0: workers in the province will be disproportionately affected, but so far the latest round of tariffs won't have much impact on Saskatchewan. At the same time, his government will keep working on expanding export markets. No mention thus far of his U.S. alcohol levy or Trump's response. In Regina, I'm Lisa Schick.
1: The founder of Saskatoon's Black Fox Distillery doesn't ship to the U.S., but John Cote says the uncertainty of the trade war drives away customers.
2: So in the hospitality industry, you end up that, you know, people aren't going out to celebrate. You know, life is just not normal all because of this.
1: He says the business has suppliers for machinery parts in the U.S., and those are affected by countermeasures, too. The U.S. is also banning the import of some dairy products and motorcycles. Plus, it's adding new tariffs on things like golf carts and mattresses. These new measures take effect on the 29th. The Canada-U.S. Trade Minister says the federal government is assessing these latest developments, while the U.S. trade rep says the decision to hit back was a natural consequence of what he calls Canada's discriminatory treatment of American exports. Well, these are stressful times for Saskatchewan producers. APAS President Bill Probilski says the late, slow harvest is being delayed even further by last weekend's storms, and now tariffs are hitting equipment costs.
3: All these costs are adding up, quite significant cost of production that just hurts our bottom line. And again, as producers, we have no way of recovering those extra costs.
1: He says he won't be able to get back into the fields for harvest for at least the next few days. Canadian shoppers may not immediately see the full impact of Ottawa's counter tariffs. Retail experts say stores will first work through inventory already on their shelves before newly tariffed American products begin arriving. Fast-selling and perishable products could see prices increase first, while things like appliances may take longer. Experts say shoppers may first notice fewer promotions and less product choice as retailers look for Canadian and overseas alternatives. Well, Beverly Lapham is the economics professor at Queen's University. She says once higher prices become entrenched, they tend to stay that way.
4: The problem with these kinds of tariffs is that once prices go up, they don't tend to fall back down. That's kind of problematic when we think about the effect on long-term inflation or the long-term effects on the Canadian consumer.
1: She says tariffs are a regressive type of tax that end up hurting lower-income families most. Stay with us as we continue to bring you any new developments on trade with the U.S. The trial is underway for a former Legacy Christian Academy principal accused of hitting students with a wooden paddle. Duff Friesen is facing 5 counts of assault with a weapon from his time at the school. Reporter Mia Holowaychuk has more.
5: Duff Friesen sat in a gray suit jacket in front of the jury as former student Coy Nolan took the stand this morning. He testified Friesen had paddled him in his office during the 2003-2004 school year. Nolan said the blows were hard enough to move him forward against the chair and left him sore for days. He also told the court that he corrected a part of his police statement that he made back in 2021, where he mistook Friesen for another staff member during disciplinary incidents. When asked why the correction, he said he wanted to make sure the truth was being told. At Saskatoon's Court of King's Bench, I'm Mia Holowaychuk.
1: In a rare move, Saskatchewan's police watchdog says it has reason to believe a police officer did commit an offense. In July of last year, RCMP were called to the Melfort Hospital after a woman who was admitted on mental health grounds left. The CERT report says 2 officers responded and there was a confrontation after the woman knocked off the officer's hat. It says the officer was showing a high level of anger and was swearing at the woman as he tried to cuff her and ended up breaking her arm. CERT sent the report to the Attorney General, but he did not recommend charges be laid against the officer. We've reached out to find out why. A dire warning from those who work on AI models. A researcher at Anthropic, the company behind Claude, says he just quit, and he says the people building AI believe it has the capability to actually kill humans by the end of this decade. Canada's Artificial Intelligence Minister, Evan Solomon, says these kind of warnings aren't new, but the government is closely following the situation.
6: That's why we're establishing a new regulator that will have the power to hold these big companies to account.
1: OpenAI also just released a new model this week, the same one that went rogue during testing in July and hacked into another AI developer platform. Celebrations are definitely on the way for Prince Albert's Doug Putland. The grandfather won last month's $44 million Lotto 649 jackpot. Senior reporter Laura Fominoff tells us about Saskatchewan's newest multimillionaire.
7: So congratulations, Doug. Here it is. $44 million check. Wearing a white and green Riders jersey, Doug Putland was handed a check nearly as tall as he was by Sask Lotteries. He was on his way to a Riders game August 8th when he got a $20 quick pick in Rostern. When he went to check it,
8: basically blew up the whole system and put it in lockdown, and and then she brought the ticket and started counting the zeros with her pen.
7: He plans on a big family trip to Hawaii, setting up his grandkids' educations and a few of these.
9: Yeah, I make the world's best paralyzer.
7: In Saskatoon, I'm Lara Fominoff.
1: After years of waiting for her shot, Christine Bumstead is ready to take over a bench in the Professional Women's Hockey League. The former Saskatoon Blades and new Sask Huskies coach is back in Saskatchewan, preparing for her first season as head coach of the PWHL's Seattle Torrent. She says her goal this winter will be taking advantage of every new opportunity which comes her way.
10: The trust from like Megan Turner and the rest of the organization is huge, and now it's just about, you know, living up to it and taking this season by the horns.
1: Bumstead will head back to Seattle this fall with PWHL training camp slated to open in mid-November. It's 6:07.
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1: In Regina and southern Saskatchewan, clear tonight, down to a low 9, then tomorrow, partly sunny, high 24. Friday, partly sunny, high 18. In Saskatoon and central Saskatchewan, a few clouds tonight, low 12. Tomorrow, partly sunny with a 30% chance of showers, high 19. Friday, partly sunny, high 17. Across Saskatchewan, the Battle Fords 24, Prince Albert 24, Swift Current 24, Weyburn 23, Estevan 23, Yorkton 22, Moose Jaw 25. In Regina, sunny, northwest wind at 17, it's 24 degrees. And in Saskatoon, partly sunny, southwest wind gusting to 31, it's 25 degrees.
12: This is the Day in Review. I'm Justin Blackwell. It's time now for sports from the Green Zone. Here's Jamie Nye.
13: Jays lose to the Athletics. But the good news is the Baltimore Orioles are kicking the behind out of the Cleveland Guardians right now, 8-2. So it looks like the Jays will enter their set against Baltimore on Friday, one game back of Cleveland, 15 games left. Riders practice today. AJ Ouellette, once again, a full participant. We'll see if he's ready to go, still wearing a knee brace at practice. No Daniel Weeb today, so Shamar Bridges was in his spot in the receiving core. The NFL kicks off in 10 minutes. Yes, it's the Seattle Seahawks, the New England Patriots. Game one of the NFL season is a Super Bowl rematch that goes down in Seattle. And then tomorrow, a game in Australia, as the Rams take on the 49ers. That's your Green Zone Sports. I'm Jamie Nye.
12: Still ahead.
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13: 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And also Nick Hamilton, who covers the LA Rams, and our CFL analyst, Dave Naylor.
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12: Harvest is well underway across Saskatchewan, but wet fields are making for a slow start with only a small portion of the crop in the bin so far. Bill Probilski is the president of the Agricultural Producers Association of Saskatchewan. He joined the Evan Bray Show with an update on how things are going.
2: This is rain like we haven't seen at this time of the year, certainly for decades.
3: Yeah, absolutely. Could not have come at a worse time for most producers. Suffering from some early season rains put producers behind in their harvesting efforts, and now this is just a further setback for producers. Absolutely.
2: What are you hearing, Bill, in talking with people? I know you're connected around the province. Is this a delay of harvest, or were there areas where we saw some serious damage from the rain? I know there was hail, I heard, in the Kipling area over the weekend, but rain damage as well to the crops?
3: Yeah, there definitely will be. One positive note, I suppose, is that as the rain came here this past weekend and accumulated in some of the lower areas, well, some of those lower areas didn't have any crop because they were already flooded out earlier in June. So maybe not as much crop damage as could have been if we'd had 100% coverage on the crop to begin with. But certainly there's going to be some lodging, some, as you mentioned, hail damage. There was some wind damage. And certainly there'll be some downgrading. There'll be possibility of sprouting. I think some of the samples of the crop that we took off last week were already showing some signs of sprouting. So there will be some quality issues. And I think right now producers are concerned about getting the equipment stuck in the field once we do get back out there.
2: I see a text on the text line saying, I'm not a farmer, but I'm curious to know, is it better to have your crop swathed when the rain comes, or still standing?
3: It kind of depends. For the most part, obviously, standing crop will weather the heavy rains better, unless it gets lodged. Like if we get the heavy rain with strong winds and it knocks the crop over, well, then it makes it that much more difficult to pick it up when we do get out there. So really depends on the crop, at the stage that it's at, and how much rain and wind damage they're coming with those storms.
2: Bill Probilski is my guest, president of the Agricultural Producers Association of Saskatchewan. I know there was agri-stability changes that were recently announced, and a lot of that had to do with claims that were going in early in the year because of the flooding. What is the impact there?
3: Well, certainly the changes that were made to the agri-stability program are welcomed by producers, particularly the late enrollment. So if a producer hasn't been in the program, but seeing the amount of crop damage that they've sustained because of the flooding earlier in the year, or now the rains that are going to cause some issues, producers have the option to still enroll in the program. having a chance to look at their individual situations, it might be a good time to have a look at that and see if it makes sense for them.
12: And you can hear more of their conversation coming up on the Evan Bray Encore. Shauna Foster has the latest entertainment news in What's Trending.
4: You know a song that you swear just came out, then you realize it's been living in your car since February. Ella Langley's Choosin' Texas just locked week 21 at number one. Now she's 1 week away from beating Mariah's All I Want for Christmas. Listen, when a normal person ghosts the group chat, we assume they're napping. When Lady Gaga ghosts for months, the internet assumes she either got married or is launching something huge. Gaga has not been heard or seen from since May's Met Gala. Meanwhile, there's so many rumors about Super Bowl. Will Miley be announced? She previously said that Super Bowl felt like too much pressure, but she would consider performing if she could make the show a celebration of different eras of her life. The trailer dropped yesterday for the newest Meet the Fockers movie, and it looks fun. All the stars are back, including Owen Wilson, Ben Stiller, De Niro, and Ariana Grande. It comes out in November. That's what's trending. I'm Shauna Foster.
12: Taking a look at the markets at close, the TSX is down 216 points, 35,906. The Dow down 405 points, 52,380. Now, the United States is giving Saskatchewan a dirty look over its American alcohol tax. Trump's latest executive order banning some Canadian booze lists Saskatchewan's alcohol tax as discrimination. This, despite the fact President Trump hit Canada with 50% tariffs on all alcohol. A Black Fox Distillery founder, John Cote, says the whole situation reminds him of a schoolyard fight.
5: But now you don't want to ever let it get into, here we're just going to fight for the sake of fighting, and forget that the goal is, here we want to get back to some kind of normalized trade, you know, between the two countries.
12: He says Black Fox doesn't ship to the United States, but the trade war drives off customers. Coming up,
10: this was never something I could have imagined, you know, when I was growing up playing.
12: Climbing the hockey coaching ranks, Christine Bumstead credits Saskatchewan for helping her get to her next pro opportunity. Now the Real Ag Minute with Sean Haney.
22: As biofuel mandates and transportation bottlenecks take center stage in Ottawa and Washington, Canada's oilseed processing sector is adding major policy depth to its leadership team. The Canadian Oilseed Processors Association has named Steve Pratt as its new director of policy, bringing nearly two decades of experience across biofuels, rail transportation, and regulatory affairs, including key roles with CN Rail and the Canadian Canola Growers Association. Pratt joins COPA at a pivotal moment for domestic crushers. With massive investments driving new canola crush capacity across the prairies, Canada's oilseed industry sits directly at the intersection of agriculture, clean fuel demand, and export logistics. Navigating cross-border clean fuel regulations, tariff friction, and railway performance will dictate whether Western Canadian oilseeds fully capitalize on the booming North American biofuel market. I'm Sean Haney.
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0: Today is Giving Day at USASC. 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Donations made today are eligible to be matched dollar for dollar, meaning your gift could be doubled thanks to the generosity of USASC's matching donors. For some, donor-funded support means staying enrolled. For others, it means getting

0: practice, like how easy some of them make it look. It's really inspiring to think of how quickly this league has developed in, you know, its first 3 years, heading into year four this year.
1: And this season will be a big step up for Bumstead. She was promoted as Seattle's head coach.
0: It's an honor and it's humbling, but at the same time, it's, you're not there, you know, you gotta still earn it and show up and earn it every day. So for me, the trust from like Megan Turner and the rest of the organization is huge, and now it's just about, you know, living up to it and taking this season by the horns.
1: Now, Bumstead has spent four seasons as an assistant coach with the USASC Huskies women's hockey team and became the first woman to coach with the Western Hockey League's Saskatoon Blades in a player development role. Blades head coach Dan DeSilva says her promotion is well-deserved.
2: Obviously, it's a credit to her. You know, being a head coach in the PWHL is no easy feat, and she's climbed the ladder fairly quickly, and obviously did a great job with us for a couple of years as a development coach role. And, you know, when I asked her to come out and be a part of our practices here, this training camp, she jumped at the opportunity to come back and give back and be around the guys. So very good coach, very smart human being, and a great person.
1: Alongside NHL camp experience with the Florida Panthers and Seattle Kraken, Bumstead will take lessons from her previous stops into her first pro head coaching gig.
0: I've gone into every opportunity looking at it as an opportunity to learn and like just being a sponge. So whether it was U of S with the Blades, like my time in Florida, or with Kraken development camp, things like that, like you're just there to learn and observe and always taking things away. And I think that's the mindset I've always had.
1: Bumstead will aim to turn around the torn after a last place finish in their inaugural season, but says it's beneficial already having a relationship with the Seattle players.
0: I'm pretty competitive. I think it's like the red hair in me sometimes when it comes out, but I think they know that and they see that in me, and you know, the decisions you make as a coach or to make the team the best that they can be, and also for the individuals to be their best.
1: And while she calls Winnipeg home, Bumstead says Saskatoon has adopted her as one of their own.
0: It's been a nice response to obviously know that there's people, you know, excited and cheering you on, and it's just another group of people that you got to do it for and make proud.
1: A great story of success. You can read that full story over at CKOM.com and CJME.com. This is The Day in Review. I'm Justin Blackwell. Still ahead, the Canadian Armed Forces has been working to rebuild its ranks after years of recruitment challenges. We find out how that's going coming up on the Evan Bray Encore. But first, it is a special day at the University of Saskatchewan. Today is USASC Giving Day. Kim Kroll Goodwin joined Mark Loshak on the CKOM Morning Show to talk about the 24-hour fundraiser and how people can get involved.
3: You know, every donor and every donation will be matched dollar for dollar up to $1,000.
4: That's always nice, eh?
3: Yeah, exactly. So it's really about the students and, you know, asking our alum and partners to give back.
4: So last year, Giving Day raised more than $300,000, $309,000 to be exact, from nearly 600 donors. What kind of impact can those donations have on students and the university?
3: Yeah, I mean, you said it, Mark. Like, it's really about our students, and many of the funds donated on Giving Day can really just help students really be able to just focus on their studies and be able to succeed. So really, whether it's through scholarships or bursaries or research, Husky Athletics, all of those types of opportunities really just focus on supporting the students throughout their studies.
4: So this year you've got something called Spin to Give. What is this all about?
3: Yeah, we are super excited to introduce something new to the university and to our students here. So it is a new activity. And really, it's just about a way to introduce students to philanthropy through a fun participatory activity. Rather than asking for students to donate their own money, we actually have donors that stepped up to donate, and the students get to essentially allocate those dollars to areas of support of their passion. So it's literally what it sounds like, where there's a big wheel and they get to spin the wheel and land on what we're calling USASC bucks. And wherever, you know, where they land, it can be between $20 and $100, and they get to allocate where they want those funds to go to.
1: And if you're looking to donate, you can go to give.usask.ca. This has been The Day in Review. News is next, then the Evan Bray Show, the Encore Edition. 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
4: There is beauty in a thunderstorm. The gathering dark clouds, a cool breeze through the warm air, flashes in the sky, rumbles in the distance. And then things get ugly.
5: Great deal of damage.
6: Major flooding.
7: Scattered power outages from the wind.
4: 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Stay up to date. Tune in 3, 4, 5 times a day. 650 CKOM. 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
8: Good evening. I'm Jillian Massey. Saskatchewan is getting caught in the crossfire as the trade war heats up. The police watchdog finds a wrongdoing by a Saskatchewan officer and a multi-million dollar lottery win for a Prince Albert man.
9: This is generational.
8: We begin with trade war, the latest developments. Premier Scott Moe isn't saying anything about Saskatchewan being specifically called out by the U.S. president. Donald Trump announced new tariffs yesterday and specifically mentioned Saskatchewan's new tax on U.S. alcohol, calling it discriminatory. He's now banning some Canadian booze from the United States. Now, as senior reporter Lisa Schick explains, Moe is talking about the trade war, but not the alcohol.
10: Scott Moe is in Europe right now at a nuclear conference, but the premier is talking about the trade war in a statement. He says there are some in the province being hurt, but these latest tariffs won't actually have as much impact on Saskatchewan. And he says his government will keep working toward the goal of fully free trade. However, despite being specifically asked about the booze ban and Trump's comments, neither the premier nor his office are saying anything about that. In Regina, I'm Lisa Schick.
8: The trade war is adding to the stress for Saskatchewan producers for the start of fall. Harvest is delayed. The rain over the long weekend has made matters worse, and tariffs are now increasing costs.
11: We're going to see a 15% increase to the cost of parts because of the tariffs on top of an already, you know, crazy high cost.
8: APAS President Bill Probilski tells the Evan Bray Show all these expenses hurt producers because they can't recover the costs. In a rare move, Saskatchewan's police watchdog says it has reason to believe a police officer did commit an offense. In July of last year, RCMP were called to the Melfort Hospital after a woman who was admitted on mental health grounds left. The search report says two officers responded, and there was a confrontation after the woman knocked off an officer's hat. It says the officer was showing a high level of anger and was swearing at the woman as he tried to cuff her and ended up breaking her arm. CERT sent the report to the Attorney General, but he did not recommend charges be laid against the officer. We've reached out to find out why. The trial is underway for a former Christian school principal accused of striking students with a wooden paddle. Duff Friesen is facing 5 counts of assault with a weapon from his time at the Legacy Christian Academy in Saskatoon from 1997 to 2007. Reporter Mia Holloway-Chuck tells us about a former student who testified about the so-called discipline he experienced.
5: Today, Coy Nolan recalled 2 separate incidents where he was hit with a wooden paddle by Duff Friesen in the early 2000s. Nolan said he was told to put his hands on the seat of a chair, bent over, and was hit 3 times with a paddle, testifying it was enough to, quote, hurt a lot. During his testimony, he also acknowledged that some of the details he gave police in his 2021 statement were wrong, but that he later came back to correct them. He told the court that he wanted to do this to be transparent and to make sure the truth was being told. At Saskatoon Court of King's Bench, I'm Mia Holloway-Chuck.
8: A proposal that would turn a vacant North Central lot in Regina into a hub for keeping other vacant lots tidied has been approved by City Council. But Councillor Dan Rashevich asked for the part of the Building Futures Collective project to be tabled to get more information. He wondered if the $300,000 the city is providing in housing accelerator funding is needed, since other organizations may already be doing the same thing.
6: I'd like to know the conversations with other groups instead of reinventing the wheel on all different levels. There's other places that have trades, have developed skills and trades, and explore other spaces, whether it's skills and trades.
8: A lot on Retallick Street is being donated by the province for $1, and the city is passing it along to the nonprofit for the same price. It'll give job opportunities to youth and young adults in the area. A dire warning from those who work on AI models. A researcher at Anthropic, a company behind Claude, says he just quit, and he says the people building AI believe it has the capability to actually kill humans by the end of the decade. Canada's artificial intelligence minister, Evan Solomon, says these kinds of warnings aren't new, but the government is closely following the situation.
12: That's why we're establishing a new regulator that will have the power to hold these big companies to account.
8: OpenAI just released a new model this week, the same one that went rogue during testing in July and hacked into another AI developer platform. Saskatchewan has a new multimillionaire. Doug Putland from Prince Albert just won the $44 million Lotto 649 jackpot. He couldn't believe it when he found out.
9: Dropped the F-bomb and said, holy smokes, this is crazy.
13: Yeah.
8: He plans to spend the money on education and homes for his family. Your weather in Regina and southern Saskatchewan tonight, clear, the low is 9. Tomorrow, sunny, the high is 24. On Friday, sunny and windy, the high is 18. In Saskatoon and central Saskatchewan tonight, a few clouds, the low is 12. Tomorrow, partly cloudy, a 30% chance of showers, the high is 19. On Friday, a few clouds, the high is 17. For news anytime, go to cjme.com and ckom.com. I'm Jillian Massey.
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0: Well, good morning and welcome to Wednesday morning, a day that is, for the most part, rain-free. How's that? Sunshine? I know, like, when you look at the radar, just a couple little spots that might move through the province, but for the most part today, rain-free, not super warm. In fact, if you look at the week ahead, not crazy warm. High teens is probably about as good as we get, although today I think 21, 22 degrees for part of the province. Nonetheless, we need some sun. We need some wind. Let the drying begin if we're going to get harvest back underway. In fact, we're going to talk harvest in the province in just a second with our first guest. What else is going on today? The commander of the Canadian Army, Lieutenant General Michael Wright, was in the province over the weekend. I actually caught up with him on Sunday. We chatted about recruiting. We chatted about the military growth that needs to happen. I even asked him about the jabs coming to our military from the U.S. administration. I want to play that conversation that we had on Sunday. We'll play that coming up just after 9 o'clock. Well, we know our tariffs, the retaliatory tariffs, hit yesterday. It didn't take long for Trump to swing back. He punched back in a couple of different ways. I mean, even before the tariffs became official, we heard about, you know, his putting the gong on Bombardier and a little bit of fallout from that. But since then, we've heard a number of things that he has said in terms of procurement. Five new executive orders have been signed. So we'll talk a little bit about that during open lines. What is the worst case scenario here? Let's say the Kuzma deal crumbles altogether. What does that mean? Like, if the United States says, you know what? We don't want to sign a free trade agreement. We're walking away for good. We're letting it lapse. What does that mean? Deloitte did a report on this. Deloitte Canada. We've got the author of the report joining the show this morning to explore that. What are the good? What are the bad possible scenarios to come from this? Also on the show today, September is Guide Dog Month. I'm talked about this before. Proud to be on the Strategic Leadership Council for CNIB Saskatchewan. And I'm bringing a friend of mine onto the show. Bobby Jansen is coming on the show to talk about her guide dog, Brew, and talk about the incredible difference that Brew has made in her life. She's got a great lifetime of great stories and challenges that come with or without a guide dog. But I'm always shocked at the light that Bobby will shine on some of the frustrating problems she still encounters with access to businesses, getting turned away from restaurants, for example, because she's got a guide dog with her. Legislation protects that. And yet, whether it's business owners not understanding this, so we'll talk a bit about that later in the show. Oh, it's Wednesday, so that means Saskatchewan's smartest radio listener. We better get going. Lots to come here on the Evan Bray Show. Here is today's Big Talker.
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0: They always do those harvest updates, which I always think puts more pressure on the farmers that have not gotten as much harvest done as what the provincial right now averages 18% of harvest is done. There's a number of farmers that have barely even started or just got going, and then the rain hit. So only a fraction of the crop is in the bin so far. Wet weather slowed the progress, even though today no longer raining. I mean, it's going to take a while for things to dry up a little bit. We did hear about some changes to the agri-stability program, providing some additional support for producers dealing with the effects of spring flooding, other losses that have happened. We figured this would be a great time to check in with Bill Probilski. I know he's not harvesting today as much as he would like to be. Bill is the president of the Agricultural Producers Association of Saskatchewan, joining us by phone. Bill, am I right? Not harvesting.
5: Not harvesting today and likely not for the next 2 days.
0: Yeah, it's, man, how much rain? You're in the east part of the province there. How much rain did you end up getting?
5: Varied quite a bit. Anywhere from just over an inch to around 3 inches.
0: We had, yesterday, we were asking people to take pictures of and show us their rain gauges. My gosh, we were seeing 5, 6, in one case, 8 inches in one part of the province. This is rain like we haven't seen at this time of the year, certainly for decades.
5: Yeah, absolutely. Could not have come at a worse time for most producers, suffering from some early season rains, put put producers behind in their harvesting efforts, and now this is just a further setback for producers. Absolutely.
0: What are you hearing, Bill, in talking with people? I know you're connected around the province. Like, is this a delay of harvest, or were there areas where we saw some serious damage from the rain? I know there was hail, I heard, in the Kipling area over the weekend, but rain damage as well to the crops?
5: Yeah, there definitely will be. One positive note, I suppose, is that as the rain came here this past weekend and accumulated in some of the lower areas, well, some of those lower areas didn't have any crop because they were already flooded out earlier in June. So maybe not as much crop damage as could have been if we'd had 100% coverage on the crop to begin with. But certainly there's going to be some lodging, some, as you mentioned, hail damage. There was some wind damage. And certainly there'll be some downgrading. There'll be possibility of sprouting. I think some of the samples of the crop that we took off last week were already showing some signs of sprouting. So there will be some quality issues. And I think right now producers are concerned about getting the equipment stuck in the field once we do get back out there.
0: I see a text on the text line saying, I'm not a farmer, but I'm curious to know, is it better to have your crop swathed when the rain comes, or still standing?
5: It kind of depends. For the most part, obviously, standing crop will weather the heavy rains better, unless it gets lodged. Like if you get the heavy rain with strong winds and it knocks the crop over, well, then it makes it that much more difficult to pick it up when we do get out there. So it really depends on the crop, at the stage that it's at, and how much rain and wind damage they're coming with those storms.
0: Bill Probilski is my guest, president of the Agricultural Producers Association of Saskatchewan. I know there was agri-stability changes that were recently announced, and a lot of that had to do with claims that were going in early in the year because of the flooding. What is the impact there?
5: Well, certainly the changes that were made to the agri-stability program are welcomed by producers, particularly the late enrollment. So if a producer hasn't been in the program, but seeing the amount of crop damage that they've sustained because of the flooding earlier in the year, or now the rains that are going to cause some issues, producers have the option to still enroll in the program. Having a chance to look at their individual situations, it might be a good time to have a look at that and see if it makes sense for them.
0: Right.
5: Some other changes to the advancing of 75% of expected payouts will help get cash into producers' hands now when they need it to pay their bills, as opposed to sometime in the future.
0: We're hearing reports talking about, going back to the weather, hearing reports with El Nino that we could see a warmer than normal fall. In fact, it could give us a few months. Is that we're not hitting the panic button yet? It's still early September, would you say?
5: Yeah, absolutely. I don't think anybody's panicking. Certainly a lot of concern out there and a bit of stress, obviously, as to when are we going to get this crop off. But yeah, we've certainly been here before. This isn't really anything new. It's just we've had some pretty good years the last few years, and have had some nice falls to get the harvest done kind of timely manner. It looks like this year is going to be a challenge, but certainly nothing that we haven't seen before.
0: Bill Probilski is my guest, president of APAS, which is the Agricultural Producers Association of Saskatchewan. Tariffs and the trade war back and forth with the United States, of course, a big topic of conversation. How has that permeated agriculture? In what ways have you seen it? Has it hit the equipment sector, for example, manufacturing? Can you give us a sense of that?
5: I think the biggest problem right now is all the uncertainty around the tariffs and what exactly is going to be affected by tariffs. We've seen the list, and I think the biggest concern for producers would be the parts for harvesting equipment. If we're going to see a 15% increase to the cost of parts because of the tariffs, on top of an already crazy high cost for those parts to keep our equipment running, that's going to be very problematic for a lot of producers, especially going into harvest. It's going to be late. It's going to likely be harder on equipment guys will be pushing a little harder than maybe they would normally, and that usually tends to lead to more breakdowns. So it's just going to mean more costs, and we have no way of recovering those costs. We just are, you know, we're forced to accept them and carry on. So it could have a significant financial impact on producers, absolutely.
0: When you look at grain producers versus cattle producers or livestock, what do you see a difference? Are the tariffs impacting one sector of the ag industry differently than others?
5: No, I don't believe so. I think producers of all commodities right now are looking at the equipment costs increasing. So whether you're growing grain or livestock, you need to fix your equipment to keep it running. So certainly, you know, timing-wise, grain producers are probably faced with more potential increases over the next month or so during harvest. But overall, yeah, there doesn't seem to be any targeted sector one over the other. So I think all producers are concerned.
0: This is a busy time for farmers, certainly, all farmers, but grain farmers right now trying to get the harvest off. What is the focus, the priority for you and the APAS team over the next couple of months?
5: Well, certainly, for our members, the focus is harvest. Get the harvest done safely and as quickly, and get the crop into the bin in as good a shape as possible. You know, obviously, concerns about costs. From where I sit, I can hear my grain dryer running. The cost of propane right now is reasonable, but will there be increases? Which likely usually happens this
0: cost
5: time
0: of
5: year.
0: Diesel is high. Yeah,
5: absolutely. We've got a diesel generator running around the clock to keep that grain dryer running. So all these costs are adding up to quite significant cost of production that just hurts our bottom line. And again, as producers, we are price takers. We have no way of recovering those extra costs. Mm-hmm.
0: Bill, always appreciate the check-in with you. Let's hope for a warm, windy, dry week and get you back out into the field.
5: Yes, certainly that would be awesome.
0: Thanks for the check-in today. Bill Probilski, president of the Agricultural Producers Association of Saskatchewan. Weather, yeah. It looks okay. I mean, the week ahead is not scorching hot, but there is sunshine and looks like I said earlier, high teens for a lot of the province. So if you look too far ahead, though, in the next couple of weeks, you always can hope that the weather forecast is not right, but there is some rain in that forecast as well. So farmers, I know, glued to the Environment Canada radar map right now, watching those systems as they move through the province. We'll take a break. We'll be right back here on 980 CJME and 650 CKOM.
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0: Yesterday was the day that the Canadian retaliatory tariffs went into effect, and we knew that there would be some reaction to it. It's kind of like watching a tennis match. So that was our volley back officially yesterday. Well, it didn't take any time before Trump's volley came back in a big way. He's thrown out, ramping up retaliation against Canada, banning some of the imports to our country, which will absolutely have an impact. He's actually changing some U.S. government contracts in terms of how they procure different things. So he's thrown that out there. He, of course, talked about Bombardier and not wanting to support that company, despite the fact that it's got lots of representation in the United States. So we will talk about this on Open Lines coming up at 9:30. Mark Carney did the video address to Canadians yesterday. I have to say I didn't love it because I'm not a fan of the pre-produced video address. 15 minutes is a long time to expect people are going to sit down and watch a 15-minute video. I dare say a lot of people didn't. But if you did, it was pre-produced. There was camera angles, there was cuts, there was all kinds. To me, that doesn't come across the same as holding a news conference, answering questions to reporters. So, look, I like regular communication. I just don't like the pre-produced feel of it. So we'll talk a little bit about that coming up today as well. Whatever's on your mind, open lines at 9:30. But next, a conversation with the commander of the Canadian Army, Lieutenant General Michael Wright, in our province this weekend. That conversation is coming up next here on 980 CJME and 650 CKOM.
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28: Good evening. I'm Jillian Massey. Saskatchewan is getting caught in the crossfire as the trade war heats up. The police watchdog finds a wrongdoing by a Saskatchewan officer and a multi-million dollar lottery win for a Prince Albert man.
29: This is generational.
28: We begin with trade war, the latest developments. Premier Scott Moe isn't saying anything about Saskatchewan being specifically called out by the U.S. president. Donald Trump announced new tariffs yesterday and specifically mentioned Saskatchewan's new tax on U.S. alcohol, calling it discriminatory. He's now banning some Canadian booze from the United States. Now, as senior reporter Lisa Schick explains, Moe is talking about the trade war, but not the alcohol.
30: Scott Moe is in Europe right now at a nuclear conference, but the premier is talking about the trade war in a statement. He says there are some in the province being hurt, but these latest tariffs won't actually have as much impact on Saskatchewan. And he says his government will keep working toward the goal of fully free trade. However, despite being specifically asked about the booze ban and Trump's comments, neither the premier nor his office are saying anything about that. In Regina, I'm Lisa Schick.
28: The trade war is adding to the stress for Saskatchewan producers for the start of fall. Harvest is delayed. The rain over the long weekend has made matters worse, and tariffs are now increasing costs.
1: We're going to see a 15% increase to the cost of parts because of the tariffs on top of an already, you know, crazy high cost.
28: APAS President Bill Probilsky tells the Evan Bray Show all these expenses hurt producers because they can't recover the costs. In a rare move, Saskatchewan's police watchdog says it has reason to believe a police officer did commit an offense. In July of last year, RCMP were called to the Melfort Hospital after a woman who was admitted on mental health grounds left. The search report says two officers responded, and there was a confrontation after the woman knocked off an officer's hat. It says the officer was showing a high level of anger and was swearing at the woman as he tried to cuff her and ended up breaking her arm. CERT sent the report to the Attorney General, but he did not recommend charges be laid against the officer. We've reached out to find out why. The trial is underway for a former Christian school principal accused of striking students with a wooden paddle. Duff Friesen is facing five counts of assault with a weapon from his time at the Legacy Christian Academy in Saskatoon from 1997 to 2007. Reporter Mia Holloway-Chuck tells us about a former student who testified about the so-called discipline he experienced.
2: Today, Coy Nolan recalled two separate incidents where he was hit with a wooden paddle by Duff Friesen in the early 2000s. Nolan said he was told to put his hands on the seat of a chair, bent over, and was hit three times with a paddle, testifying it was enough to, quote, hurt a lot. During his testimony, he also acknowledged that some of the details he gave police in his 2021 statement were wrong, but that he later came back to correct them. He told the court that he wanted to do this to be transparent and to make sure the truth was being told. At Saskatoon Court of King's Bench, I'm Mia Holloway-Chuck.
28: A proposal that would turn a vacant North Central lot in Regina into a hub for keeping other vacant lots tidied has been approved by City Council. But Councillor Dan Rashevich asked for the part of the Building Futures Collective project to be tabled to get more information. He wondered if the $300,000 the city is providing in housing accelerator funding is needed, since other organizations may already be doing the same thing.
3: I'd like to know the conversations with other groups instead of reinventing the wheel on all different levels. There's other places that have trades, have developed skills and trades, and explore other spaces, whether it's skills and trades.
28: A lot on Retallick Street is being donated by the province for $1, and the city is passing it along to the nonprofit for the same price. It'll give job opportunities to youth and young adults in the area. A dire warning from those who work on AI models. A researcher at Anthropic, a company behind Claude, says he just quit, and he says the people building AI believe it has the capability to actually kill humans by the end of the decade. Canada's Artificial Intelligence Minister Evan Solomon says these kinds of warnings aren't new, but the government is closely following the situation.
4: That's why we're establishing a new regulator that will have the power to hold these big companies to account.
28: OpenAI just released a new model this week, the same one that went rogue during testing in July and hacked into another AI developer platform. Saskatchewan has a new multimillionaire. Doug Putland from Prince Albert just won the $44 million Lotto 649 jackpot. He couldn't believe it when he found out.
5: Dropped the F-bomb and said, holy smokes, this is crazy.
6: Yeah.
28: He plans to spend the money on education and homes for his family. Your weather in Regina and southern Saskatchewan tonight, clear, the low is 9. Tomorrow, sunny, the high is 24. On Friday, sunny and windy, the high is 18. In Saskatoon and central Saskatchewan, tonight, a few clouds, the low is 12. Tomorrow, partly cloudy, a 30% chance of showers, the high is 19. On Friday, a few clouds, the high is 17. 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
0: Welcome back to the show. It's a Wednesday morning. Great to have you here. Thanks so much for listening, Evan Bray. You know, I have said this before, and I firmly believe that if you strip everything back that's going on with the United States, we have improved because of what's going on with the United States and Donald Trump. You know, I've said this before, and I know some people get cranky at the idea that Donald Trump has forced us to be better, but he has. He has forced us to sit up, to take note, to, in some ways, I'm going to say, grow up when it comes to trade, when it comes to diversification, when it comes to how we look at and fund infrastructure. And what about defense spending? I mean, where we were at with defense spending, where we are now and where we're going is directly related to Donald Trump. Canadian Armed Forces are right now working to rebuild its ranks after years of recruitment challenges, and I would say underfunding, lack of prioritization. So the efforts that are underway right now to help people see a career in the military, making it more accessible to people, but at the same time, there's growing global instability. So it's put a bit of a renewed focus on Canada's defense capabilities and the need for more personnel. That is why I was excited to hear that the commander of the Canadian Army, Lieutenant General Michael Wright, was in the province and in the city of Regina this past weekend. So much so that I met him at the radio station on Sunday, just before the football game, actually, to have a conversation. I want to replay that for you now, because we sat down and had a really good chat on a variety of different things, including recruiting and retention and the growth and all of those types of things. The conversation with Commander of the Canadian Army, Lieutenant General Michael Wright. Great to have you here.
6: Evan, thanks very much for this opportunity.
0: What do we owe the pleasure? What brings you to Saskatchewan?
6: Yeah, so the great news is the Army Sergeant Major and I have the opportunity to visit Canadian Army soldiers around the world and across the country. We have reserve units in over 100 communities across the country. One of our strongest areas is right here in Regina with the soldiers of 38 Canadian Brigade Group and specifically the Royal Regina Rifles. Last night we were with them at a dinner marking the Up the Johns Association, which is a fantastic story of French citizens from Normandy who continue to pay respect and homage to the regiment that liberated them during the Second World War. We'll have the opportunity later on this afternoon to spend some time with the members of the Royal Regina Rifles before the football game, and then we'll be getting our full green on and going to cheer on the Riders.
0: I'm impressed. You know, I expected when I know I'm entertaining a lieutenant general, of course, expected full regalia. I got rider regalia today.
6: When in Regina, right?
0: When in Rome. I like that. So I'm curious. You have made the statement that the army we have is not the army we need. That's a pretty striking statement. Can you talk to us what you mean by that?
6: Yeah. So it's, I think, first of all, a recognition that there's been significant challenges in the resources that have been available for national defense and security writ large over the course of decades. If you look at what's happening around the world with the international order, if you look at the incredible pace of technology, the army that we have, whether it's to defend Canada, whether it is to ensure that we are contributing to our most important alliances and partnerships around the world, you know, just using the example of the over 2,000 soldiers we have serving on NATO's eastern flank in Latvia, and to make sure that we can provide the government of Canada with agile and scalable options. There were changes that were necessary, and we are now in the midst of modernizing the Canadian Army.
0: No, we talk about this a lot on the show, and you watch this unfold, and we have very strong recognition that recruiting is a big part of this. Like, we need to grow. We need to fill through attrition. We need to expand, reserve ranks. This is a real push from a recruiting standpoint, and maybe even retention. How do we do that? How are we going to get to where we need to get?
6: Yeah. So it absolutely needs to be a sustained effort. Since our chief of the defense staff, General Jenny Carignan, came in 2 years ago, it's been her number one priority. So the good news is, and I'll start with the regular force, so our full-time soldiers, and then I'll actually come to the local level here in Saskatchewan. On the regular force side, for the last 2 years, we've actually surpassed what we call our strategic intake objective. So we were able to bring in more soldiers, sailors, and aviators. That is absolutely something that we need to make sure that we have the trainers, that we have the infrastructure, that we have the equipment, but things are going well there. From a more local perspective, I was speaking to the leadership of the Royal Regina Rifles and of 38 Canadian Brigade Group, which covers Saskatchewan, Manitoba, and northwestern Ontario, and they are exactly where they need to be for this point in the year. Almost halfway through the fiscal year, they're at 42% of meeting their strategic intake plan. What has significantly helped us, I think, is a couple things. Number one is Canadians are really aware, because of everything that's happening around the world, of the importance of national service and the importance of investing more in national defense and security. Mm-hmm. The second one is, just over a year ago, the Prime Minister announced, and we are seeing the benefits of increased compensation and benefits. So not only a pay raise for all members of both the reserve force and the regular force, but benefits. I'll just use the example, when we send soldiers out on a field exercise, so it could be in Dundurn, it could be in Shiloh, Manitoba, they get $100 a day. If they deploy on an exercise or an operation to the Arctic, it's extra money. For some of the areas, because we do still have challenges with some of our trades, so there's now a bonus for when soldiers sign up, join in some of those stress trades, and then sign their first contract. So there's a lot of things we're looking to do to make sure we're bringing Canadians in. Mm-hmm. But retention, you're absolutely right, needs to be part of it as well. And that's why the compensation and benefits, beyond being just a pay raise, and don't get me wrong, an excellent pay raise, mm-hmm. but having those benefits and also doing things like making sure we're investing in military housing is incredibly important to keep our soldiers in.
0: We're chatting today with Lieutenant General Michael Wright. I feel like for years, Canada has had this recognition that peacekeeping has been at the core of what we've done. With everything happening with the enhancement of our military resources here, with our focus on the Arctic, which I want to talk about in a second, is that changing?
6: So I think it's already changed, and I'll give you, so first of all, let me state up front, absolutely, Canada had a well-deserved reputation as not only one of the founders of peacekeeping with Prime Minister Pearson, but throughout the let's say the late 1950s to the 1990s, we were very prevalent in peacekeeping. But I'd say that's an era in time. Last night, we were celebrating the exploits and the successes of the Royal Regina Rifles during the Second World War. Less than 10 years later, we had Canadians who were fighting in Korea, mm-hmm. as part of the Korean War. And later on this week, I'm going to be attending a ceremony to mark 20 years since I was in full combat operations in Afghanistan. So yes, absolutely, we should be proud of what we've done in peacekeeping, but we should be equally proud and not shy away from the fact that Canada has more than pulled its weight in both world wars, in Korea, in Afghanistan. And even if we look back to some of the peacekeeping operations, I'll use the example of the Medak pocket in Croatia in 1993. That was combat. There was, it was under UN peacekeeping, but, So I would say that, those who think that, it has only been blue berets, that's far from the truth when you look at the long history of the Canadian military writ large, and specifically the Canadian Army.
0: Chatting today with Lieutenant General Michael Wright. As commander of the Canadian military, Canadian Army, I'm curious to know the role you see your crew playing in Arctic sovereignty. That's been a big topic of discussion. I think it's been a focus. Usually you can measure priority by where budget is placed, and we're starting to see that unfold now. Can you talk a bit about that?
6: Yeah, so first of all, we'll build upon the great success of our Canadian Rangers. So our Canadian Rangers, people often think of only the Arctic and the extreme north in our three territories. We have Canadian Rangers that operate out of seven provinces, including Saskatchewan. And that's incredibly important because they provide that permanent presence on the ground. They provide reporting, not only of, you know, are they seeing, what are they seeing in their area? Are they seeing the effects of climate change? Mm-hmm. Are they seeing, you know, the effects of countries going through the Northwest Passage? But also incredibly important when we deploy forces from the south of Canada to operate in the north through what we call Operation Inuk. For that, we have Arctic Response Company groups that come from our reserve forces that we're looking to augment their capacity to operate in the north and in the Arctic. And as part of our Army modernization this week, we're standing up our third Canadian Light Infantry Regiment, where they're going to be responsible to be our high readiness task force to deploy wherever they're needed. That could very well be in the Arctic. So they're going to have to make sure, I will have to make sure they have the equipment and the training that's necessary to be able to survive in some pretty harsh climate and terrain.
0: Let's talk equipment for a second, because I think, you know, when we watch, and that's the thing today, we consume information and communication so much differently that we know more about what's going on when it comes to wars halfway around the world. If you look at the war in Ukraine is a good example, how drones, for example, are a prominent part of that war. How is technology changing, and what is it like putting together curriculum for training and all of those things to try and meet this ever-growing demand?
6: Yeah, that's a great question, because it's not only about getting the capabilities in, but it's also about adopting our doctrine and also making sure that we're getting the right lessons learned from not only the war in Ukraine, but around the world. We are trying to, as I say, flood the Army with drones. We've stood up what we call the Minerva Initiative, where we are looking to work with Canadian industry, because there is industry across Canada who already have uncrewed systems. And I deliberately say uncrewed systems as opposed to just drones, because we are 100% looking at drones, but equally we're looking at uncrewed systems on the ground, because really the principle is we want to, drones or uncrewed systems will not replace soldiers, but they will augment the effectiveness of soldiers, and they will ideally reduce the risk to our soldiers as well.
0: This is the conversation with Michael Wright, commander of the Canadian Army, Lieutenant General, and we're going to take a break and come back. Where I wanted to go with him next is curious to know how much attention he and the rest of the military pay to the jabs that come towards our military from south of the border. That's where we pick up the conversation next here on 980 CJME and 650 CKOM.
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0: We're listening to the conversation that I had on Sunday. I came into the station.

0: feel about that? How do you react to that?
1: Yes, well, see, for me as commander of the Canadian Army, it's incredibly important that we maintain excellent relations with all of our allies. You know, we are members of NORAD. Mm-hmm. We're members of the Five Eyes. We're members of NATO. We continue to have American soldiers who are serving in Canadian units. We have Canadian soldiers and officers who are serving with American units. So, you know, we don't, I certainly don't get involved in things that are happening at the political level.
0: Mm-hmm. Can we talk about, there will be, someone who's in your role as the commander of the Canadian Army 15 years now from now, 20 years from now. What do you see that leader having that you will be working towards getting them to, if that makes sense? Where do you see the Canadian Army and maybe Canadian Armed Forces in general, let's say 2 decades from now?
1: So I think I'll go back to uncrewed systems, because already if I look at just, I've been in my position for over 2 years, the incredible advances in uncrewed systems and the ways they can be used. If I look at 15 years from now, I think what will be really interesting to look at, how do you pair crewed systems? So, you know, think our tanks, think our light armored vehicles, self-propelled howitzers with uncrewed systems, and what's the right ratio? It's something that some of our allies have done. They've put a ratio of crewed versus uncrewed versus, you know, what we call often attritable or consumable systems. We're really looking at it on a case by case scenario as to, but already it's starting to impact some of the capabilities that are going to be coming in. So I'll use the example, you know, right now our heavy direct fire for the Canadian Army is with our Leopard 2 tanks. We deliberately changed the name of what's going to replace it at some point in the 2030s from tank replacement to heavy direct fire modernization, because that recognizes that by the mid 2030s, it might not be a tank, or it might be a tank that is accompanied by crewed and uncrewed systems on the ground, mm-hmm. and frankly, crewed and uncrewed systems in the air. Mm-hmm. So I think everything that we're starting to see now will only be that much more important 15 years from now. And that one thing that is already one of my top priorities as the Army commander right now is to make sure that we're bringing in the command and control systems that allow all of this technology to be seamlessly integrated across mm-hmm. our Army, but also as part of the joint forces in Canada and with our closest allies.
0: We're almost out of time. We talked a bit about recruiting, but do you think if we're looking forward that same time frame, we will look back and say, we did it. We were able to recruit and fill the numbers that we wanted to, or you think it's potentially a bit too optimistic or aggressive to think that we can fill those positions?
1: Well, I'm an optimist by nature, and I think if we look at the successes that we have had, the improvements we will continue to make mm-hmm. in terms of reaching out to Canadians and being more responsive to bringing them in to serve in the Canadian Armed Forces. Because guess what? It's not only the Army. It's all of our domains. It's air, it's sea, it's cyber, it's space, where we need more Canadians. And I think not only on the regular force side, on the reserve force side, but even in terms of a true national strategic reserve that we can call upon in time of need, that I do think we are absolutely on the right path.
0: Lieutenant General, thanks again for your service. Thanks for carving out some time. We're honored that you popped into the studio today, so thank you for that.
1: No, thank you, Evan. And can I just say, real honor for the Army Sergeant Major and I. This is our 9th province. It took us over 2 years to get to Saskatchewan, but what a great time to be here, and what a great weekend to spend with the soldiers of the Royal Regina Rifles.
0: Commander of the Canadian Army, Lieutenant General Michael Wright. So that conversation we had on Sunday, literally a day and a bit later, the story breaks that Canada has, the Canadian government has basically, in an effort to deepen relations with Beijing, the Chinese government reports that there were in-depth exchanges on military issues with Canadian officials. This meeting actually happened last week, but we're just learning about it right now. The idea of military cooperation with China, I have to admit, is a bit of a head scratcher to me. I don't completely understand what that was all about. Trust me, I would have loved to have asked the Lieutenant General about that, but it wasn't a story on Sunday. It actually just came out in the last

0: couple of days. So that will be, I mean, we get our friend General Rick Hillier on the show. There's a number of people that we rely on as military experts. That will be a point of discussion the next time we have one of them on, for sure. Okay, we're headed into open lines. What's on your mind? Text, phone lines are open for you next here on 980 CJME and 650 CKOM.
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7: Good evening. I'm Jillian Massey. A trade war with the U.S. is getting more heated now, and Saskatchewan is getting caught in the crossfire. Donald Trump specifically mentioned the province levy on American alcohol when announcing his counter-tariff response on Tuesday, calling it discriminatory. In a statement, Premier Scott Moe says the government is working on expanding things at home, but made no mention of the White House calling out the alcohol levy. Harvest is delayed due to soggy weather. But what's worse for APAS President Bill Probilski is that the trade dispute is cranking up farmers' costs. Saskatchewan's police watchdog says it has reason to believe a Melfort Mountie committed an offense. It says a woman's arm was broken when an officer arrested her. A student testified in court that a former principal of a Saskatoon Christian school hit him with a paddle in the early 2000s. And a man from Prince Albert just won the $44 million Lotto 649 jackpot. In Regina and southern Saskatchewan tonight, clear, the low is 9. Tomorrow, sunny, the high is 24. On Friday, sunny, the high is 18. In Saskatoon and central Saskatchewan tonight, a few clouds, the low is 12. Tomorrow, partly cloudy, a 30% chance of showers, the high is 19. On Friday, a few clouds, the high is 17. For news anytime, go to cjme.com and ckom.com. I'm Jillian Massey.
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8: 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Welcome back, old friend. 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
0: Thanks so much for joining us this morning, Evan Bray. Great to have you with us. And as always, I feel like we have so much we can talk about. So yesterday, the retaliatory tariffs come on. The retaliatory tariffs that not everyone is on board with, I recognize that. We have centered on that exact topic on Open Lines a number of times, giving you a chance to weigh in. And if you want to still talk about that, we're happy to take your call. But in many ways, this has been a fairly unified approach. I think about, for example, Premier Scott Moe came out yesterday with a message on social media saying Canada's counter tariffs came into effect today. These counter tariffs are necessary to respond to the unjustified tariffs from the United States. And then goes on to say, however, we cannot lose sight of the fact that tariffs and counter tariffs increase costs for businesses and consumers on both sides of the border. Our goal needs to be get back to the table, negotiate the best deal for Canadians. So Premier Scott Moe saying this was the right move. Now, if like I'm actually looking at a text here from Kevin in Assiniboia that says, Evan, think about your role in policing. Are counter tariffs a good move to de-escalate the situation? Kevin goes on to say, I'm starting to believe the Liberal Party doesn't want to trade with the United States and are being pushed around by China. Some people on the text line and have been saying for quite some time, this is a good distraction for the current government. The fact that we can continue to focus on this means that we don't talk about some of the pressing domestic issues that need to be dealt with in our country. If you look at it from a de-escalation standpoint, like, where does it stop? Yesterday, Donald Trump, of course, volleyed back to us saying, okay, that's the way you want to do it. here you go. He signed, what, five new executive orders yesterday, ramping up retaliation against us for retaliating against them. So they take effect. These five orders take effect later this month, completely banning or barring the import of certain Canadian goods, including motorcycles, some dairy products, some alcoholic beverages. So that, along with the fact that he was also weighing into how they procure from different countries, they want to take a look at. This was the Truth Social post where he said, no reciprocity, no access. So basically saying the procurement policy is going to change. So they've got in the United States a General Services Administration that basically awards procurement agreements with various different companies and suppliers. And they've got a lot of long-term standing contracts that they've negotiated set prices for goods and services. And so that the reason why that's important is they don't have to always go to market. If they've already negotiated with a company and they say, okay, we buy the widgets we need for this company, we buy from Canada. If they've got a negotiated price, they can keep it. Well, that pre-approved list is being ripped up and thrown out, according to Donald Trump. So he's saying, you don't want to play with us, then we're not going to play with you. No more reciprocity. He wants to change the way in which they procure goods from Canada. This can have a big impact. So where does it stop, right? This is back to Kevin's point from Assiniboia, is are we de-escalating? Now, I know, I just read the social media post from Scott Moe saying this is the right decision. These retaliatory tariffs are the right decision. The federal government, Premier Moe, anyone else in the political realm right now that's supporting the retaliatory tariffs, saying it's not about punching back at the United States. It's about protecting industry, leveling the playing field here. Because don't forget how this works. If we say we're going to put tariffs on U.S. imports into Canada, that inflates the price of the U.S. goods here and hopefully incentivizes Canadians to buy the Canadian alternative. That's the theory. That's why the government is saying they're wanting to put these retaliatory tariffs on. Doesn't mean you have to jump up and down and love it. Doesn't mean over a long period of time it's the right thing to do. 1-877-332-8255. Cal from Oxbow. Talk to me, Cal. What's on your mind?
17: Well, I am going to continue with the tariff talk here, Evan. Like, look, I realize I'm not the premier. I also realize I'm not an economist. But I tell you, I sent a text yesterday about Jean Chrétien. People tend to forget Jean Chrétien once bragged about Canada's trade surplus with America and mocked Americans for not realizing it. So this liberal smugness is coming home to roost a little bit. Plus, I also want to say that if I want, let me combine two things. So the deal apparently was 10% tariffs on non-CUSMA goods and Canada not allow China to dump steel in Canada so that it can cross the border and go into the U.S. And I think Carney is showing his hand now why the trade deal fell apart, because he wants to cozy up to China and not America. This is not good for Canada. And it's not going to help our dollar. And this is where I don't agree with this trade deal, Evan, even though I'm not an economist. Canada imports roughly 800 billion goods every year. Now, when our dollar was par, we paid no exchange rate, 72 cents on the dollar now. We pay an extra $300 billion for food, gas. That's $27,000 per Canadian family. And our tariffs are going to impact the U.S. American family, $165. I mean, they just have a bigger stick. This is right. Bad strategy, Evan.
0: That, I mean, your point is well taken. I've seen so many people say this is a David and Goliath fight. And although, you know, the story might show us that David can beat Goliath, many people are saying David and Goliath were two people, let alone how many thousands, hundreds of thousands of millions of Canadians and Americans will be affected by this trade war. And is the effect, is it proportionate? Thanks for the call. 1-877-332-8255. Ken in Saskatoon on the trade war. You watch Mark Carney's video, Ken?
18: Oh, him and Ford and everything. And this is your daily call from your local anti-Canadian. Because apparently that's
0: I don't think you're an anti-Canadian, Ken.
18: Well, there are those that do. But here's my point. The problem is that, you know, if you have an education at something, occasionally you ask questions. And here are some things that no one's asking Carney. Well, first of all, when he says, you know, there's pain when you pivot. Well, the pain won't be his pain. I'll tell you that much. He's not going to be suffering any pain. He should be able to describe what the pain is. What have they determined is going to be the pain in the pivot? Oh, where would a good place to do that be? Maybe Parliament? But, you know, that doesn't really exist anymore. Everything is run from the PMO. But I'd like to point something out to you quickly, is that they talk about going to the EU. Well, if you join the Eurozone, right in there, then you have open borders and you don't set your interest rates because you don't have your central bank. Now, he's offering that to Europe, but he doesn't want to do, would you do the same thing with the States? No, because you'd be giving up sovereignty, you know? And then here he is wanting to kind of have this, the one thing that we hear from the States is that they didn't like the idea that Chinese aluminum and steel could be dumped into Canada and then into the States.
0: Mm-hmm.
18: And if that's not a real problem, if Carney's saying we have a mechanism to stop that, well, let us know what that is.
0: Exactly. I think your point, Ken, is so pertinent to this conversation, and it's part of my bug about the pre-produced video that Mark Carney did yesterday. Look, to me, any type, like, we need lots of communication when we're going through a crisis. I'll call it a crisis. You may disagree. Some people think this is a crisis. Some people say it's not. It's manufactured. But regardless, when we're going through turbulent waters, we need our leaders to communicate with us regularly. But part of the problem with a pre-produced video message is just that. It's produced. There were infographics. There were different camera angles. There were edits and cuts. I mean, this was a production. This wasn't the prime minister standing in front of a microphone. Yeah, go ahead, give a prepared statement, but then take some questions. Let us dig a little bit deeper. Like Ken's point, what is the impact going to be on the average Canadian? To Cal's point, how are we fighting a fight with the States when there's no comparison between the size of our economies? In fact, I think that's where Tom and Emma Lake wants to go on this whole trade war topic. Tom, welcome to the conversation.
19: Hey, yeah, no, I agree with you. I mean, we send 75 to 80% of our GDP to the States. They send back maybe 15 or 20. They got a $6.5 trillion budget. We got a $600 million or billion-dollar budget. And then you have the people who think we should put a tariff on oil. Does anybody know where Ontario gets their oil from?
0: Yeah, I know, Tom. Yeah.
19: It goes through the States.
0: Yeah.
19: So all Trump has to do is turn the tap off. So, you know, people are, and I don't care who you vote for, but people are so stupid. They believe everything they read on social media. They don't even know there's such a thing out there as AI. It's actually getting pretty pathetic as a country. We're going downhill fast. I asked somebody the other day, what happened in Cuba? They tried out communism. They said, well, the U.S. screwed that up. I said, well, that's good. Now we have somebody to blame when they screw ours up.
0: Well, I listen, I'm not going to argue with you. The AI thing, oh, my gosh. When you're looking on social media now, like, do you not have to constantly be scanning in your mind for indications? Is this true? Is this not? Is it AI? Is it, you know, I mean, it's... It really is part of, I think, the critical conversations that we all have to have. 1-877-332-8255. Okay, we don't have to just talk about the tariff war. There's lots of different things going on. In fact, Carla from Saskatoon is taking us in a different direction. Carla, thanks for calling into Open Lines. What have you got?
20: Good morning. Have you ever been to Lumsden Duck Derby?
0: I have. I wasn't there this year, but I've been there many times.
20: Okay, so you know that I have never been to Lumsden in my life. Driven by, never stopped in. Me, my daughter, two granddaughters go for the Duck Derby.
0: This year?
20: Okay. We got into town and the parade was just starting, so they had blocked off the road.
0: Okay.
20: I had met my daughter there. parked my car at the gas station next to the RCMP detachment.
0: Okay.
20: We go in, it's pouring rain. Everything was soaked. We decided after the parade we were going to leave, and they had put a crane on the bridge to drop the ducks.
0: Yeah.
20: We could not get back across the bridge to get to my vehicle. And so we take the back road. Daughter Googles Google Maps, and it takes her on a back road into the valley. We go down there. We get stuck in the mud.
0: Oh, there boy.
20: There's six vehicles
0: okay.
20: stuck in that valley. So one car comes walking out to us, said they dialed 911. I don't phone the cops. You know, I've never had reason to phone the cops. We phone the cops, get an answering machine. One, press one for 911 emergency. I don't know what two was, three to dispatch the department. We phone the department.
0: Yeah.
20: The cop there tells us, he says, where are you? We said, we don't know. We're in the valley by a train track. Something about a pumpkin patch around. There are six vehicles here stuck. He tells us he's not coming and will not send a tow truck. The best he can do for us is take your two little kids, walk up to the highway. We will pick you up at the highway. Three girls, hockey players, a parent come. They pushed him out, got him out. Another lady had a man come, drive him out. There's still us four and an elderly couple, and he's saying he dialed 911. They're coming. They're coming. In the meantime, we phone Regina for a truck to come pull us out.
0: Yeah.
20: 2.5 hours later, we get out. I walked into Lumsden RCMP, and I said to the cop, when are you coming to get us?
0: And?
20: They're not. So my question is, at what point do they come and do a check?
0: Yeah, I mean, I'm just going to jump in, Carla, because, you know, I mean, there's a couple of things there. I mean, the cops, look, I don't know what was on their agenda that day, but you would think that they might say, well, listen, is everybody okay? Well, you're okay, physically okay, you just need to be pulled out. We'll get some tow trucks on the way. I would also think they would send a cruiser by as well. Right, to stand by and see, like, there's a number of cars that are stuck in the same area. Let's get a tow truck out there. One tow truck could potentially just winch out all of these vehicles, right? Get them back on the dry road and get them back going. So yeah, not sure why that didn't happen, but perhaps you've turned our open lines into an early Bugs and Hugs this week. But thank you very much for that. Do I have time for one more? Okay, I'm going to take Ian's call very quickly. Ian, I got about a minute before I have to take a break. You're taking us back to trade talk, right?
2: Yep. I think Lutnick and Carney are both kind of sort of telling the truth in their own way with regards to, you know, the final minutes that made it all fall apart.
0: Like what broke it down?
2: Yep, I think what happened was that everything was on, the Canadians are thinking that the heavy trucks and all that are going to be included because that tariff was put on under the 238. And I think the Americans are saying, no, no, that's not part of it. And I think so when Carney kind of let some things out and the Canadian automakers found out that the big trucks, you know, the whatever, they like the non-F-150 size,
0: yep,
2: were in it. I think that's when Carney came back or whoever came back, Champagne, whoever, I can't remember who was there, and said, no, we want this in there. And the U.S. said no, and Carney walked away. So I think they're both kind of right, but I find it hard to believe that they could get that far into a negotiation and not know exactly what they were fighting.
0: I was going to say, not knowing whether or not they're on the same page or not. Ian, thanks. It's an interesting theory, but perhaps it's part of where we've gotten to on this. Let's take our break. We'll come back and wrap up open lines here on 980 CJME, 650 CKOM.
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0: Well, I can say after getting Carla's call about getting stuck in the mud at the Lumsden Duck Derby, there's a number of people texting in saying, come on, Carla, that's not what the RCMP should be doing. They're not the ones that are going to pull you out. You should call a tow truck. I mean, I tend to agree the tow truck is going to be the call. Might be different if it was the middle of winter, right? You're worried, you're stranded in the middle of nowhere in the middle of winter. That might be a little bit different. My point, though, I guess, was a call to the RCMP. I don't expect them to normally dispatch tow trucks, but if they know there's six vehicles in their community all stuck in one location, might be a good idea to say, look, we'll make the call. We'll get a tow truck on the way. Anyway, nonetheless, I always appreciate the call. It creates good dialogue. And we do have more open lines coming up this week, of course. And we've got Bugs and Hugs on Friday. So lots of time to interact. Okay, we've got still lots to come on the show. We're going to take a break, come back and take a look at the quality of Saskatchewan's soil. There's a new report out that shows good news for Saskatchewan farmers. That's next here on 980 CJME and 650 CKOM.
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9: Good evening. I'm Jillian Massey. Saskatchewan is getting caught in the crossfire as the trade war heats up. The police watchdog finds a wrongdoing by a Saskatchewan officer and a multi-million dollar lottery win for a Prince Albert man.
10: This is generational.
9: We begin with trade war, the latest developments. Premier Scott Moe isn't saying anything about Saskatchewan being specifically called out by the U.S. president. Donald Trump announced new tariffs yesterday and specifically mentioned Saskatchewan's new tax on U.S. alcohol, calling it discriminatory. He's now banning some Canadian booze from the United States. Now, as senior reporter Lisa Schick explains, Moe is talking about the trade war, but not the alcohol.
11: Scott Moe is in Europe right now at a nuclear conference, but the premier is talking about the trade war in a statement. He says there are some in the province being hurt, but these latest tariffs won't actually have as much impact on Saskatchewan. And he says his government will keep working toward the goal of fully free trade. However, despite being specifically asked about the booze ban and Trump's comments, neither the premier nor his office are saying anything about that. In Regina, I'm Lisa Schick.
9: The trade war is adding to the stress for Saskatchewan producers for the start of fall. Harvest is delayed. The rain over the long weekend has made matters worse. And tariffs are now increasing costs.
12: We're going to see a 15% increase to the cost of parts because of the tariffs on top of an already, you know, crazy high cost.
9: APAS President Bill Probilski tells the Evan Bray Show all these expenses hurt producers because they can't recover the costs. In a rare move, Saskatchewan's police watchdog says it has reason to believe a police officer did commit an offense. In July of last year, RCMP were called to the Melfort Hospital after a woman who was admitted on mental health grounds left. The search report says two officers responded, and there was a confrontation after the woman knocked off an officer's hat. It says the officer was showing a high level of anger and was swearing at the woman as he tried to cuff her and ended up breaking her arm. Sirt sent the report to the attorney general, but he did not recommend charges be laid against the officer. We've reached out to find out why. The trial is underway for a former Christian school principal accused of striking students with a wooden paddle. Duff Friesen is facing 5 counts of assault with a weapon, 4 from his time at the Legacy Christian Academy in Saskatoon from 1997 to 2007. Reporter Mia Holloway-Chuck tells us about a former student who testified about the so-called discipline he experienced.
1: Today, Coy Nolan recalled 2 separate incidents where he was hit with a wooden paddle by Duff Friesen in the early 2000s. Nolan said he was told to put his hands on the seat of a chair, bent over, and was hit 3 times with a paddle, testifying it was enough to, quote, hurt a lot. During his testimony, he also acknowledged that some of the details he gave police in his 2021 statement were wrong, but that he later came back to correct them. He told the court that he wanted to do this to be transparent and to make sure the truth was being told. At Saskatoon Court of King's Bench, I'm Mia Holloway-Chuck.
9: A proposal that would turn a vacant North Central lot in Regina into a hub for keeping other vacant lots tidied has been approved by City Council. But Councillor Dan Rashevich asked for the part of the Building Futures Collective project to be tabled to get more information. He wondered if the $300,000 the city is providing in housing accelerator funding is needed, since other organizations may already be doing the same thing.
2: I'd like to know the conversations with other groups instead of reinventing the wheel on all different levels. There's other places that have trades, have developed skills and trades, and explore other spaces, whether it's skills and trades.
9: A lot on Retallick Street is being donated by the province for $1, and the city is passing it along to the nonprofit for the same price. It'll give job opportunities to youth and young adults in the area. A dire warning from those who work on AI models. A researcher at Anthropic, a company behind Claude, says he just quit, and he says the people building AI believe it has the capability to actually kill humans by the end of the decade. Canada's artificial intelligence minister, Evan Solomon, says these kinds of warnings aren't new, but the government is closely following the situation.
10: That's why we're establishing a new regulator that will have the power to hold these big companies to account.
9: OpenAI just released a new model this week, the same one that went rogue during testing in July and hacked into another AI developer platform. Saskatchewan has a new multimillionaire. Doug Putland from Prince Albert just won the $44 million Lotto 649 jackpot. He couldn't believe it when he found out.
13: Dropped the F-bomb and said, holy smokes, this is crazy.
14: Yeah.
9: He plans to spend the money on education and homes for his family. Your weather in Regina and southern Saskatchewan tonight, clear, the low is 9. Tomorrow, sunny, the high is 24. On Friday, sunny and windy, the high is 18. In Saskatoon and central Saskatchewan tonight, a few clouds, the low is 12. Tomorrow, partly cloudy, a 30% chance of showers, the high is 19. On Friday, a few clouds, the high is 17. For news anytime, go to cjme.com and ckom.com. I'm Jillian Massey.
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15: Town, time to bring it on in. Pay the loans down, fill our diesel tank up, make another round.
0: I mean, it is harvest time. Filling that diesel tank up, like he's still singing about in the song, is not cheap these days, the price of diesel. And most farmers in the province, unfortunately, sitting idle today, waiting for the dry to happen. Weather should be good for drying today over the next couple of days. And depending on the area, because some parts of the province reported, you know, over the weekend, 1 inch of rain. Other places, 8 inches of rain. So it's drastic swings in the volume of the amount of moisture that some places. So some of course will be back in the field earlier than others, but it is my hope that we'll be able to get those combines going and see the dust in the air. That's always a clear indication. The grid roads get busy. The air above the field gets a little dusty. Indication that we've got some productivity happening for sure. You know, we often will talk about how Saskatchewan farmers grow and harvest and the weather. I mean, that's pretty standard. What about the health of the soil that farmers are growing in? Healthy soil matters beyond the farm. It affects how well land holds water. It, of course, how productive it can be, ultimately the food we depend on. Saskatchewan farming has changed a lot over the last number of decades, and new research suggests that those changes may be changing the soil for the better. I love this report. I love the fact that it's a good news story. Stuart Smythe, who is a regular contributor to our program, a professor in the Department of Agriculture and Resource Economics at the University of Saskatchewan, one of the authors of this new study. And I'm happy to say we have Professor Smythe joining us by phone. Thanks for giving us some time today.
3: Oh, my pleasure.
0: As a good farm, you're a farm kid yourself.
3: Yeah, I grew up just north of Moose Mountain Park on a farm.
0: So, I mean, this is an interesting topic when we're talking about soil health. How long ago did you start kind of putting together the building blocks for this study?
3: So it was about 2 years ago, we saw a report from an environmental organization that said, you know, the removal of summer fallow and the transition to continuous cropping and the reliance on herbicides for weed control was actually damaging the soil. It was, you know, essentially they had said it was killing the soil. And we said, well, we don't think that's the case. We've removed most of our summer fallow here and yields continue to rise. So we turned to our farmers and we put a survey together to collect some data. And I really want to give a shout of thanks out to Chelsea and Savannah who make me look good in doing much of the work on this paper.
0: So for those of us, and there are people that are listening who grew up on a farm, you understand about the importance of soil, but there's also a lot of people who maybe don't completely understand how important this is. Can you give us, I did a bit of it in the intro, but give us a sense of the importance of soil quality.
3: Yeah, so previously, you know, before we had really good weed control with some of the modern chemicals and crops we've got, summer fallow was really used to control weeds, right? So lots of the rotations in Saskatchewan were wheat 1 year, summer fallow the next. If farmers had cattle, you know, there was quite often maybe a second crop of oats or barley to use as green feed or, you know, feed for the winter time. But we had those rotations where every second or, you know, every third year, that field was as black as, you know, your garden kind of thing, and constantly tilled depending on the moisture. In our area, you know, it was roughly every 2 weeks. So, you know, 8 to 10 times a year, that field was tilled. So you released the carbon from the soil every time you made a pass. And so now as farmers started to get effective weed control following the commercialization of genetically modified canola, we started to see farmers moving away from using summer fallow because they got really good weed control and they were able to continually use minimum or zero tillage technologies mm-hmm. for seeding. And we really did this transformation over about a 10-year period from the mid-90s to about 2005 to see the vast majority of summer fallow acres just disappear in this province.
0: The whole move, like your study found, I think it was a 76% reduction in tillage passes since 1990. Is that right?
3: Yeah.
0: I was just going to say that whole move. I mean, there's all kinds of things that you can explore there. I mean, think about the less time the farmer's spending in the field, you know, doing those tillage passes, the diesel costs, the, you know, all of that stuff. And if the news is good for the soil, I think this is a win-win.
3: Yeah, and so I've got a graduate student that's going to defend in a couple of weeks, and she looked at what the GHG emissions from the equipment were, you know, when we looked at doing a rotation that had summer fallow versus one without summer fallow, and just the amount of fuel used, you know, so the emissions from that are about 35% less between that period of, say, 2016 to 2019 than they were from that period in the early 90s.
0: Mm-hmm. So what is it behind, like when we're talking about the quality of soil and quality of soil going up, there's a number of factors that play into this. Can you highlight what you see as the main contributors to this?
3: Yeah, so when we started looking at some of the soil science literature, they, you know, they, there's there's a multitude of factors. So which makes it really challenging to say, okay, well, how do we actually compare soil health from one year or one period to the next? So what we, you know, in talking with farmers, when they get their soil tested for nutrient requirements for the following year, one of the things they always get is it tells them what their percentage of soil organic matter is. And so soil organic matter is one of the important factors in looking at improved soil health. So we asked farmers to go back as far as they had data and give us or report to us what the levels of soil organic matter were. And so what we found is between 1990 and 2024, soil organic matter increased from about 3.3% up to 4.7%, about a 40% increase across the province.
0: So let's talk about how crop genetics play into this now. We're chatting today with Stuart Smythe, professor at the University of Saskatchewan. Can we talk about herbicide-tolerant crops, new weed control technologies that help make reduced tillage possible, and how crop genetics play into this as well?
3: Yeah, so that was a really important factor, getting that the genetically modified canolas that came out in the late 1990s. And what it allowed was, you know, previously canola was not, there were not very good in-crop herbicides to control weeds in canola. So farmers had to grow canola typically on summer fallow on pretty clean fields. But because glyphosate and glufosinate or Roundup and Liberty provided really good weed control when those crops were commercialized, farmers found that they could put canola onto some of their, you know, their weediest fields, clean those weeds up, and then that lowered the amount of herbicides they used in subsequent years in those fields. So, and we've taken a look at some of that and found that the overall pattern of herbicide use did decrease after that initial introduction.
0: Are there any downsides? Like, did your report uncover any situations where reduced tillage doesn't work as well?
3: We didn't find any in this paper, Evan, but in another paper that we've just been working on, we did find that if we look at the pesticides overall, so herbicides, fungicides, insecticides, there has been an increase of about 14 or 15% in overall application. But a large part of that's due to the fact that we don't have millions of acres sitting in summer fallow. Mm-hmm. And we knew as we have more seeded acres year after year, that we're going to have to use more pesticides to control all types of crop pests.
0: Right. That makes sense. So what does this tell us about the future of farming, the future of ag in our province? What do we take away from this report?
3: Sure. Well, we've made a good start. So one of the things we wanted to take a look at is saying, okay, we're up to, you know, nearly 5% soil organic matter. How does that compare historically? So we went back and we found a good study that looked at what some of the soil organic matter levels were at the end of the 1800s. So in the 1880s, 1890s, sort of in that southwest part of the province, soil organic matter there was, you know, 7-8%. It's now up to a little over 3%. And in the east side, east central part of Saskatchewan, it was up to 12-13%. So if we said we're between 4.5 and 5 provincially, we've still got a long way to go. We can still make a lot of soil health improvements by relying, you know, more on modern, you know, these modern crop genetics, zero minimum tillage implements and the use of modern herbicides.
0: Yeah, you bring up an interesting point. When I heard you talking about a certain portion of the province, let's talk just for a second about how the soil health looks and how farming practices impact soil health depending on the part of the province, because geography, when it comes to soil quality, can make a big difference.
3: Yeah, absolutely. So what we found is soil organic matter levels are the highest in the black soil zone. So you know, the last few years, the report is up over 5%. In the sort of in that dark brown zone, that's where it's been the lowest. It's trending just, you know, close to 4%. And in the brown soil zone, we're looking at about 4.5%. So you're right. These levels certainly vary, by soil quality, structure, these kinds of things.
0: Professor Stuart Smythe is my guest. Where can we find your report? Is it publicly available?
3: It is. So we've paid the open access charges. It's in a journal called Environmental Challenges. And if you search, the title of the article is called Impacts of Reduced Tillage on Soil Health in Saskatchewan. If you search for that title and my name, you should be able to find it. But if listeners are struggling, just go to the University of Saskatchewan website, look for my name and send me an email and say, hey, I'd like to read your paper, and I can send it to anybody that's interested.
0: Always appreciate the time. Thanks for doing the work on this. It's always good to have someone who's got an ag background to be able to push back on some of the narratives that can, you know, the absence of reports like this can allow counter narratives to flourish. And so I think a good news story like this needs to be shouted from the rafters.
3: Well, thank you for taking some time in your program to let me share some of this great research.
0: Good stuff. Thanks, Stuart. Appreciate the check-in. That is Professor Stuart Smythe, Department of Agriculture, Resource Economics at the University of Saskatchewan. He's a farm kid who does great research. And to me, the fact that the story is positive, our soil health has improved, changing for the better. This is important. This is for, you know, all of the people who talk about, and I shouldn't say, I don't want to make it sound like it's a big group, but there are people who talk about, you know, the harmful techniques that farmers use, those bad pesticides and insecticides. That's what our friend Dennis Bellaney, who we've had on the show, remember, that was the essence of his book, talking about, you know what you're eating and know where it comes from. This is part of that conversation. And so I love the fact that Stuart dug into this, put a report together. It is an important discussion to have, and one that we're happy to have highlighted here today. Okay, let's take a break. We still have lots to come on the show. A new report shows what happens if the United States were to walk away from CUSMA. Say, that's it. We're done. No more back and forth. We are just literally walking away. How bad would it be for Canada? What's the worst case scenario? What are some of the best case scenarios? Well, we've got that report, a study that was done on that. We'll talk a little bit more about that just ahead of that conversation at the bottom of the hour here on 980 CJME and 650 CKOM.
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22: Cal, there you are. What are you doing behind the store? And why are you sprawled out on that lawn chair?
23: Just trying to squeeze every last bit of the sunshine.
22: Did you set up that tiki bar? And is that a wading pool?
23: Yeah, it's for my hooves and my little dog Brutus. He loves spending time outdoors.
22: All animals love being outside. I guess that explains why you're out here with him.
23: I am insulted. How inhumane of you.
22: Seriously, why are you out here?
23: Well, if I was inside, then I'd have to be working.
22: Well, we need you. We're busy stocking the shelves with pet food and pet toys and all the treats.
23: Oh, straight guy. Why'd you have to go say the T word? Brutus knows that word. You have to spell it out. T-R-E. Let me see. Another E, I think.
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23: You keep working. I'm gonna stay out here and tan my hide.
22: Don't give me any ideas, Cow.

0: because of the way in which we work the land, some of the technology we use. I think it's a really, it's a good news story. I did have to chuckle. Sheldon from Estevan often can make me laugh on the text line. He says, working summer follow in an 835 Versatile, pulling the old Frigstad deep tillage was a rite of passage for most young boys. Hashtag, if you know, you know. Frigstad was a, that's a Saskatchewan company, if I'm not mistaken. I think it was started by a farmer. I probably have to look it up. But somewhere in the south part of the, I remember hearing about that. Deep there, you know, they were the old chisel plows, right? Those heavy-duty chisel plows. Anyway, yeah. Just, Sheldon, you did it. You brought back 835 Versatile, Frigstad deep tillage. You're bringing back the memories for me. And, yeah, anyway, thanks for keeping me on my toes all the time. Okay, we've talked about, Mark Carney does the video address yesterday. It was about 15 plus minutes long. I did a very random kind of poll, just myself verbally to people here at the radio station, which of course, lots of reporters pay attention to these types of things. Friends of mine, I said, did you watch the video for Mark Carney? Last night I was at a 100 Men Who Care meeting. I'm part of that 100 Men Who Care group. I said, hey, did you catch the video from Mark Carney? No, I saw he did one, but no, I didn't watch it. I mean, that's part of the challenge of the way in which, you know, just putting a video out, to me, a 15-minute video isn't going to get the uptake. Now, I had someone suggesting to me, well, that's the audience that Mark Carney is targeting with a pre-produced video like that is other politicians, probably the media, right, to grab bits and pieces from it. I said this earlier. I'm not changing my attitude that, you know, fair enough. There was some stuff in there that was important to listen to and to talk about. But I don't like the concept of a pre-produced message that way, as opposed to just standing in front of a microphone doing a live, you know, you want to have a message, like a verbal message first and then take questions. Yeah, that's fine. But the Q&A part of it that happens, I think, is an important part. Anyway, back to the video. One of the things that he talked about in the video was he gave us a bit of a history lesson that this whole notion of U.S. tariffs on Canada, not necessarily something new.
1: Before he became president, William McKinley was an Ohio congressman known as the Napoleon of protection. McKinley championed the Tariff Act of 1890. It put 50% tariffs on our exports to the U.S. Sound familiar? McKinley's 50% tariff was meant to pressure us into dependence and eventually annexation by the United States. In reality, it did just the opposite. Rather than getting weaker, Canada grew stronger. Instead of becoming more dependent, we diversified by changing who we did business with. And at the same time, inflation rose in the United States. They had a financial crisis and a four-year economic depression.
0: So, a little bit of a history lesson there from Mark Carney. Again, I think communication is good. It's important when we're in the middle of rocky times. I just don't like the... Like, that felt very prepared, very read, if you will. And I like something a little bit more interactive where I can watch his reaction to the questions and those types of things. Anyway, it's, I know we went back and forth on the text line about that, today during open lines. It's, continues to be a bit of a bug for me. Hey, Frank, thanks for looking this up. Frigstad tillage equipment, founded by Saskatchewan farmer Olaf Frigstad and his two sons in Frontier, Saskatchewan. I knew it was a Saskatchewan thing, somewhere in the south part of the province. Frontier is way down there. Yeah. They were innovative in their day. They did go into receivership, and I think they were eventually bought out by Flexicoil. So the assets were bought out by Flexicoil. But Sheldon, thanks for bringing up a couple of memories there with the text. The conversation continues next with Matthew Stewart, partner at Deloitte Canada, co-author of a report called Tariffs, A Rough Road Leads to New Destinations. That conversation next here on 980 CJME and 650 CKOM.
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4: Good evening. I'm Jillian Massey. A trade war with the U.S. is getting more heated now, and Saskatchewan is getting caught in the crossfire. Donald Trump specifically mentioned the province levy on American alcohol when announcing his counter-tariff response on Tuesday, calling it discriminatory. In a statement, Premier Scott Moe says the government is working on expanding things at home, but made no mention of the White House calling out the alcohol levy. Harvest is delayed due to soggy weather, but what's worse for APAS President Bill Probilski is that the trade dispute is cranking up farmers' costs. Saskatchewan's police watchdog says it has reason to believe a Melfort Mountie committed an offense. It says a woman's arm was broken when an officer arrested her. A student testified in court that a former principal of a Saskatoon Christian school hit him with a paddle in the early 2000s. And a man from Prince Albert just won the $44 million Lotto 649 jackpot. In Regina and southern Saskatchewan tonight, clear, the low is 9. Tomorrow, sunny, the high is 24. On Friday, sunny, the high is 18. In Saskatoon and central Saskatchewan tonight, a few clouds, the low is 12. Tomorrow, partly cloudy, a 30% chance of showers, the high is 19. On Friday, a few clouds, the high is 17. For news anytime, go to cjme.com and ckom.com. I'm Jillian Massey.
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11: Saskatchewan's business community has about 10% more female-owned businesses than the rest of the country. Recent figures showed 1 in 5 privately held Saskatchewan businesses were majority female-owned. These businesses are most likely found in the professional, scientific, healthcare, and social fields, but construction saw a 33% increase in the past 2 years. I'm Paul Martin.
12: This is Sean Mullen, co-founder of 9 Mile Legacy Brewing. 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

0: Wednesday morning. Sunny. Fairly nice day today. That is good news for Saskatchewan farmers hoping to get back in the field. Harvest probably a couple of days off for most parts of the province, given the amount of rain that we had over that long weekend. By the way, Wednesday morning means yes. Saskatchewan's smartest radio listeners coming up in just over 20 minutes from now, just after 11 o'clock. Always look forward to that. So that's coming up shortly. Where I want to go next is, you know, as we follow the bouncing ball, as I've referred to it, with the tariff war with the United States, the breakdown of talks at the CUSMA negotiation table, we have so many questions. You and I talk about this during open lines all the time. Where is this going to end up? Well, there's a new report out called Tariffs, A Rough Road Leads to New Destinations. It's just released by Deloitte Canada. In fact, Matthew Stewart, a partner at Deloitte Canada, is a co-author of this report. It lays out what they consider to be a best and worst case scenario for the domestic economy amid this basically cross-border fire that is happening between Canada and the United States. And I'm happy to say we've connected with Matthew Stewart from Deloitte Canada out of his office in Calgary. Matthew, thanks for taking the call today.
1: My pleasure.
0: So can you talk about what the purpose of this report was? What was the question you were trying to answer?
1: Yeah, a lot of our clients were asking us what the fallout might be if trade conditions continue to worsen over the next little while. And so what we wanted to do is to look at how bad would it be if the customer trade agreement collapses and then we see more tariffs across the board, and what we could do to offset some of this. So if we manage to get more agreements with other countries, how much of the decline could we offset?
0: Right. So your report describes a potential U.S. withdrawal from CUSMA as severe but not cataclysmic for Canada's economy. What does that actually mean in practical terms for the average Canadian?
1: Yeah, we would see a pretty significant decline in GDP. So we would see a significant job losses in the order of about 160,000 job losses overall across the economy. But we would see shifting across industries. So we'd see more people, you know, leaving autos and parts industries, which are some of the hardest hit industries, and moving into other industries. But the point is that while it would be bad, it wouldn't be a massive impact on the economy. We would be able to adjust. We would see other industries pick up some of the slack. And so the overall impact would be significant, but it wouldn't be absolutely terrible.
0: I mean, it's the 10,000 feet view, because you're looking at Canada as a whole. I think you said off the start, there would be impact to jobs, to some industries. I mean, the personal impact would definitely be there for people, depending on where they work.
1: Yeah, you're absolutely right. Like the numbers that I was talking about is the overall macro impact. But when you look at an industry, it would be much worse. You know, some of the industries that would be most hardest hit, motor vehicles and parts is certainly at the top of the list. Over 90% of our exports in that industry go to the United States. So no matter what we do around diversification, there's going to be significant job losses in that industry, and we're just not going to be able to diversify. Other industries, things like electronics, plastics is another industry where almost the entire sector goes to the United States. Those industries would see pretty significant job losses.
0: Matthew Stewart is my guest, partner at Deloitte Canada, co-author of the report, Tariffs, A Rough Road Leads to New Destinations. You know, I wonder, as I was going through your report, it got me thinking, you know, what's worse, the U.S. completely walking away from CUSMA, or years of uncertainty and annual reviews and constant changing of tariff threats? Like, what we're going through right now is damaging also to Canadian businesses, to our GDP. Is there any way you could even compare the status quo versus a complete walk away from CUSMA?
1: You're absolutely right. It's this uncertainty which is just killing our economy lately. When you look at business investment in Canada, to me that is like the number one driver of economic growth. It boosts productivity, long-term living standards, and it has been absolutely negative over the last 3 years. One of the key categories, which is like investments in computers, machinery by businesses, we've seen 3 years of straight decline. And it's that uncertainty around the trade agreement that companies are just waiting to see when we get more certainty before committing to more investment.
0: Matthew Stewart is my guest, Deloitte Canada. You talked about some of the industries that we know they've been very prominent in the news, the auto industry, steel industry, of course, the impact there. If you look at Saskatchewan, exports are an enormous part of what we are all about, a resource-based economy. Does that make us, in light of this discussion, more resilient because the United States needs what we produce, more vulnerable because so much of our trade basically flows south, if we were looking at the complete walk away from CUSMA?
1: I think it makes us more resilient. So, you know, you look at some of the sectors most likely to be able to bounce back from a walk away from CUSMA, things like the crop production industry, the animal production, food manufacturing, some of those are some of the more resilient industries. When we look at some of the countries that we have had success trading to, India, China, they still have significant tariffs. So if we're able to help renegotiate some additional trade agreements in those countries, we could see significant continued diversification in those industries.
0: I mean, Canada, it's been said many times by different guests, Canada can't replace the U.S. easily. I mean, yes, each time you diversify, you take a little chunk of what we trade with the United States and move it to a different market. But if we can't replace the American market dollar for dollar, what are the important things that governments need to be focusing on right now to kind of reduce the damage?
1: Yeah, you're absolutely right. We still send 70% of our exports to the United States, which is difficult to offset. So the things that we can do, I think there's two things. First, we can finally tackle these interprovincial trade barriers that we've been talking about for years. Our analysis suggests that we could boost the economy by over about 2.5% if we were able to wipe out all these barriers. And this is things like where it's difficult to sell from one province into another, and there's particular rules about, you know, bringing construction workers into the province. This makes us all more productive, and we can build some of these large projects that we've been talking about over the last year, and particularly things around transportation capacity, new ports that can help us diversify some of these other markets.
0: I wonder about, you know, does this report expose the fundamental weakness in Canada's economic strategy? We've allowed ourselves to become too dependent on one trading partner for too long. If we had seriously looked at diversifying, breaking down interprovincial trade barriers, say 10 or 20 years ago, we'd be substantially stronger today. Or is that too much to assume with the benefit of what we're seeing today, knowing that the U.S. is a pretty obvious partner for us when it comes to trade?
1: Well, the trade relationship with the United States has made both economies much stronger. It's made us more productive. The North American market, together, we're more productive to be able to export into things like other countries like Europe and Asia. But it does bring risk. With increased tariffs, obviously, our incredible dependence of more than 70% of the United States makes us much more open to that risk of increased trade. But I think, low tariffs are definitely good for both economies.
0: Are we seeing, you mentioned in your last answer, or just one before, you mentioned, Matthew, about kind of investment in Canada. We continually hear from the federal government that investment in Canada is high and growing. Does the statistics show that?
1: No, this has been the weakest part of the Canadian economy over the last number of years, particularly things like the machinery and equipment, computers, transportation equipment. All of these have been suffering over the last number of years. And when you look compared to our trading partners, we've done worse than all of our trading partners. And part of it is the incredible amount of uncertainty. Companies are just not willing to dedicate resources when they're unsure about whether they're going to be able to access the U.S. market. But there's a whole host of things that are also impacting it, like red tape. The red tape and the difficulty of getting things built in Canada.
0: The whole premise of your report is basically what happens? What are worst case scenarios if the U.S. walks away from CUSMA? Is that a possibility? I mean, some people think the Americans would never walk away because they benefit from it benefit from the agreement as well. How seriously is this a possibility?
1: You know, both economies benefit so much from an open and free trade agreement. It makes both economies more productive. We're able to export cheaper products because of this specialization that's occurred. Even a couple of months ago, I probably would have said it's unlikely, but the way things are going, I think it's increasingly a possibility.
0: Are we looking at, like, many people will call into the show or talk about, like, we've just got to keep our cool and get through this period until Trump is no longer president. Are we talking about a temporary Trump era disruption, or do you see this as basically Canada-U.S. economics relationship has changed fundamentally going forward, regardless of who the president is?
1: I think things will improve after the midterms south of us, but there is increased protectionism in the United States. We've seen both parties talk about increased protectionism in manufacturing, supporting the manufacturing sector through increased tariffs. So I think it is a risk that we need to prepare for, but hopefully things will improve.
0: You work for Deloitte Canada. I mentioned out of the Calgary office, you're a partner there. Deloitte down in the States was impacted by the government when they basically canceled, I know, a number of contracts that they had with that whole Department of Government Efficiency. Did that impact you in Canada at all when that was happening?
1: Deloitte Canada is a separate organization, and so far I think we've been focused on supporting our Canadian companies, help creating business investment in Canada and helping get some of these major projects off the table and built in Canada.
0: Matthew, is your report available? Can people dig into it somewhere?
1: Yeah, absolutely. It's available on our website. You can go and have a look and have a look and let me know if you have any comments.
0: Matthew, appreciate the time. Thanks so much for sharing the results and some of the methodology behind your study.
1: Thank you for having me.
0: Matthew Stewart, partner at Deloitte Canada, co-author of the report. You want to look it up, just Google the name of the report. Tariffs, A Rough Road Leads to New Destinations. You'll find that online. 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
0: Lots of text still coming through on the text line. Reading one here from Les in Ituna said, Mark Carney got the job as prime minister based on his claim that he was the one who could deal with Trump. How difficult it was, how unpredictable Trump was. Les goes on to say, since that election, he's traveled everywhere in the world except the United States. He has gone there, Les. I agree with you, though. He hasn't gone there as much as you would think that he would. Les goes on in his text to say, walking away from the table because the job is difficult or Trump is unpredictable is not an acceptable result or excuse. He knew that. He ran on that. I agree with Les. I'd love to see Mark Carney just go down to the States and sit down one-on-one. Just him and Donald Trump in a room. No cameras, no fanfare, no whatever. Like, is there a possibility that you can just get two people in the room and get a deal? When we had Pierre Poilievre on the show last week, we had him on Friday. I asked him, other than what we're seeing happen right now, anything you see that the government needs to do differently?
16: Well, I think the focus has to be on cost of living, cost of living, cost of living. And every day I meet someone who's just being walloped by the cost. I just got a haircut before I went on the show, and I met a young lady who works as a young hairstylist, and she says her parents are trying to get her to leave home, but she said she can't find a place that she affords to rent in the city of Ottawa. She says basically $2,000, no matter where she goes. $2,000 a month is a lot for someone living on a waitress's, on a hairstylist's income. The same would be true of a waitress or a barista or anyone else who's working hard and contributing, but they can't make it. So we have to be the party of an affordable Canada to save you money. And that will be the big focus we campaign on. And our plan is very clear. We have to cut the money printing inflationary deficits by slashing consultants, foreign aid, handouts to fake phony refugees, corporate welfare for the Liberal club. Cut that back so we can bring down inflation, taxes, and the cost of living. We have to take all taxes off gas till at least Canada Day to save on filling up at the pump and groceries. We have to be just obsessively focused on making our dollars go further for our hardworking Canadians.
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1: From the National Newsroom of the Canadian Press, I'm Lisa Laporte. Ukrainian President Volodymyr Zelensky has landed in Calgary ahead of a scheduled meeting with Prime Minister Mark Carney. The two are set to meet in the city tomorrow morning. Then Zelensky is set to address a cabinet meeting later in the nearby mountain resort town of Banff. Carney says the visit will focus on the country's shared priorities, including deepening defense, economic, and energy cooperation. Conservative leader Pierre Poilievre says he's in New York, where he plans to make the case that Canada and the U.S. can be safer, richer, and more affordable if we trade freely. Poilievre says he's there for meetings with representatives of investors and business and will give interviews on major business networks while making his case. U.S. President Donald Trump yesterday signed new executive orders to retaliate after Canada imposed its latest set of counter-tariffs on U.S. products. The European Union's ambassador to Canada says the bloc is crafting a new partnership with Ottawa unlike anything that already exists. Genevieve Toots says this is what Prime Minister Carney referred to last month when he said he was pursuing a much stronger and deeper security and economic partnership with the bloc. Toots says this will be something unique.
2: We have done a lot so far. We, in June, remember, signed a security and defense partnership. So the idea is to go further in the integration on substance and on the way we are working together. So the first reflection will be on substance. What do we want to do together? Where do we want to cooperate more?
1: Carney will address the European Parliament in Strasbourg, France next week in what Toots says was an exceptional invitation made to a non-European leader. The Tate brothers will stay in jail in the U.S.
3: A federal judge in Miami has ruled that the Tate brothers must remain in custody as they fight extradition to the United Kingdom. The controversial social media influencers Andrew and Tristan Tate are wanted in the UK on accusations of rape, assault, sex trafficking, and child pornography. U.S. Magistrate Lauren Lewis denied a motion seeking their release, saying they failed to prove special circumstances or that they do not present a flight risk or a danger to the community. The former kickboxer webcam pornographers deny criminal wrongdoing. They continue to face similar charges in Romania. I'm Jennifer King.
4: I'm going down south, I'm gonna have myself a time.
1: And the creators of South Park say they're changing the name of the show in a move that appears to be a jab at U.S. President Donald Trump. The creators of the long-running and enthusiastically insolent TV show posted a statement on South Park's Instagram page saying they are changing the name of South Park to South America. The statement comes as Trump recently declared he's renaming Lake Ontario to be known as Lake America as his trade war with Canada escalates. This is the Canadian Press. In sports, Henry Bolt hit a solo home run in the third inning and Tyler White scored on a wild pitch as the Athletics beat the Toronto Blue Jays 2-0 in Major League Baseball. The Jays are now a game and a half out of a wild card spot. In Major League Soccer action, Toronto FC extended its unbeaten run to 7 games with a 2-1 win over Nashville SC. And four-time Stanley Cup winner and former Montreal Canadiens winger Andre Pronovo has died at the age of 90. Here's Canadian Press reporter Hannah Stolz.
5: The Canadiens say he died Tuesday, with the cause of death not disclosed. The Quebec native spent 10 seasons in the NHL with Montreal, Boston, Detroit, and Minnesota, and finished his NHL career with 198 points in 557 games.
1: Pronovo was the grandfather of New Jersey Devils forward Anthony Mantha. From the Canadian Press, I'm Lisa Laporte.
6: I'm Jillian Massey with your 650 CKOM news update. The trade war with the U.S. is getting more heated now, and Saskatchewan is getting caught in the crossfire. Donald Trump specifically mentioned the province's levy on American alcohol when announcing his counter-tariff response yesterday, calling it discriminatory. In a statement, Premier Scott Moe says the government is working on expanding things at home, but made no mention of the White House calling out the alcohol levy. Harvest is delayed due to soggy weather. But what's worse for APAS President Bill Probilski is the trade dispute cranking up farmers' costs. Saskatchewan's police watchdog says it has reason to believe a Melford Mountie committed an offense. It says a woman's arm was broken when an officer arrested her. A student testified in court that a former principal of a Saskatoon Christian school hit him with a paddle in the early 2000s, and a man from Prince Albert just won $44 million in the Lotto 649 jackpot. CKOM weather on Wednesday night. A few clouds. The low is 12. On Thursday, partly cloudy. A 30% chance of showers. The high is 19. That's your 650 CKOM news update. I'm Jillian Massey.
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10: 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And my predecessor, John Gormley, of course, Saskatchewan's smartest radio listener, has been around for a long time. And it's quite simple. We ask you a question. Well, last week's winner asks you the question. And then if you know the answer and you're the first to call in with the right answer, 1-877-332-8255, then you win. You have to call in to win. We ask that you haven't won in this calendar year, so you haven't been a 2026 winner. And that's pretty much the rules. If you play along on the text line, we might have some fun with your answers, but you won't be able to win. This is a call in only to win. And what do you win? Well, thanks to our friends at Little Town Apparel, you win a Saskatchewan's smartest radio listener t-shirt. That's exactly what Gord from Iroquois Lake won last week. And I've got Gord joining me by phone today. How are you, Gord?
11: I'm good, thanks. How are you?
10: Every time you call in, because you're a regular player with Green and White Prognostications, we seem to get a text on the text line saying Iroquois Lake, question mark. People don't know where it is, Gord.
11: It sounds like it's a million miles up north, but from Blaine Lake, it's 45 kilometers north on Highway 12.
10: Oh, okay, so straight north.
11: Straight north towards the town of Shell Lake.
10: Oh, yeah, okay.
11: Yeah, we're 16 kilometers south of the town of Shell Lake.
10: And what, tell me, describe Iroquois Lake for me.
11: It's not a resort. There's people that just live there.
10: Yeah.
11: And it's one of the largest lakes in the area.
10: Okay. Good fishing?
11: Whenever it's good fishing, the whole city moves out there and feeds them out.
10: I was going to say, yeah, you don't want that to get out if there's good fishing.
11: That's right.
10: Yeah.
11: It's a kept secret.
10: I know you're self-employed as a trucker, right? You work in the oil patch, which yeah. You told me off air, you've been on the road most of the week, so you didn't even get to go to your own parade.
11: No, I missed it, but I had some calls and texts, so it was good.
10: Yeah, that's awesome. Okay, last week's question was this. Most people have an incorrect assumption about when this phenomenon first happened. Do you know what we were talking about? You remember what you knew the answer to be?
11: Breaking the sound barrier.
10: Breaking the sound barrier. It happened with a whip for the first time over 5,000 years ago. That was the first man-made object to break the sound barrier. So that is what it was that put you on the top of the mountain as Saskatchewan's smartest radio listener. Now you give the chance for someone else, and I know you've got today's question, Gord.
11: They began their journey in the same era. One became almost unrecognizable today, while the other barely needed to change.
10: They began their journey in the same era. One became almost unrecognizable today, while the other barely needed to change. Okay. Good question today, Gord. Drive safe out there on the road.
11: Thank you.
12: Appreciate you playing along and asking today's question. 1-877-332-8255. That's the number you want to call in. You want to tell us that you know the answer. Well, let's see. The question again. They began their journey in the same era. One became almost unrecognizable today, while the other barely needed to change. What are we talking about? Ron in Coronach.
13: Why am I first again?
12: Well, you're too quick on the dial. I usually try and take the calls in the order that they come in.
13: Okay. I am totally stumped.
12: You're drawing a blank? Well, listen, as we guess, because a couple of people that had already called in have dropped off, so they are stumped too. As we start guessing, if something comes to you, Ron, call us back, okay?
13: All right. Thanks, Evan.
12: 1-877-332-8255. Darren in Humboldt. How are you today, Darren?
14: Not bad.
12: Okay.
14: Maybe Trump and Carney.
12: that's a good guess. It's not right, but hey, I like where you're starting us off there. No, it's not Trump and Carney. little political spin to our SSRL. No, that's not the right answer, Darren, but thanks for playing along. Okay, 1-877-332-8255. They began their journey in the same era. One became almost unrecognizable today, while the other barely needed to change. What are we talking about? Phone lines are lighting up, so I feel like someone's going to get this one. Glenn in Saskatoon, is it you?
15: Oh, no. Why me already?
12: What do you mean already? I've taken two other callers.
15: For a long time.
12: Does that mean you don't know the answer? Well, you want to take a guess?
15: Man and ape.
12: Man and ape, good guess, but no, not man and ape. 1-877-332-8255. Next caller is Roger in Fort Capel. Roger, they began their journey in the same era. One became almost unrecognizable today, while the other barely needed to change.
16: I got this. It's Paul McCartney and Keith Richards.
12: Oh, well, good guess. Good guess, Roger. But no, that's not, it's not Paul McCartney and Keith Richards. Although, you know, I get it. I see where your logic is going with that. Not Paul McCartney and Keith Richards. 1-877-332-8255. That's funny. We had the Trump and Carney guess off the start from Darren. Now Paul McCartney and Keith Richards. Neither of those are right, by the way. Okay, the question again. They began their journey in the same era. One became almost unrecognizable today, while the other barely needed to change. Let's go to James in Regina. What do you think, James?
17: Yeah, I'm thinking it's going to be a mobile telephone and then just like a telephone.
12: Oh, okay. Yeah, I see where you're going. Good guess. But no, it's not that. Telephone versus a cell phone or a mobile telephone. That's not what we're looking for. 1-877-332-8255. Curtis in Saskatoon, you're next up. Curtis, what do you think?
18: Might sound strange. How about the computer and the paperclip?
12: Okay. That doesn't sound strange. Listen, I'll take any wild-ass guess. No, that's not right, though. The computer and the paperclip is not right. 1-877-332-8255. That's WAG, by the way. If you don't want to say the words wild-ass guess, which my boss just frowned at me for saying on the air, you can say WAG. That's fine. Al in Regina is where I'm going next. Al, here's the question. They began their journey in the same era. One became almost unrecognizable today, while the other barely needed to change. What do you think?
19: I'm thinking going way back in history, Romulus and Remus.
12: Ooh. You are going way back in history, but no, Al, not what I'm looking for. Let's go to Bethany in Regina. By the way, is this the same Bethany that is the reigning champ or was 2 weeks ago the champ of Green and White Progs?
20: Yes, it is.
12: Okay, well, let's see. I mean, maybe it's the sweep for you. Maybe it's time to win Saskatchewan's smartest radio listener. What do you think?
20: I'm thinking maybe the Flintstones and the Jetsons.
12: Okay, that's not right, but yeah, I mean, there's something, there's maybe something there, if I'm stretching, but no, Flintstones and Jetsons, not the right answer. Well, Frank, I was wrong. I told Frank before we even got into this, I said, I feel like we're going to get a quick answer today. I feel like someone is going to know this very quickly. Well, so far that hasn't been the case. The question again, they began their journey in the same era. One became almost unrecognizable today, while the other barely needed to change. Dawn in Saskatoon, you're next up. What do you think?
2: I'm thinking the calendar.
12: Calendar is a good guess, but no, not the calendar. Tanner in Yellow Creek, do you know?
21: Is it Bugs Bunny and Mickey Mouse?
12: No, it is not the cartoons Bugs Bunny and Mickey Mouse. Let's go where now? Perry in Lake Lenoir, you're next up. Perry, what do you think?
22: Would it be the bicycle and unicycle?
12: Bicycle and unicycle. I'm looking at my judges.
22: Oh, come on.
12: You are half there, but not all there. And the answer, sorry, is no. I can't give it to you, but Perry has now opened the floodgates because he's half right. He's half right. They began their journey in the same era. One became almost unrecognizable today, while the other barely needed to change. Perry guessed bicycle and unicycle, which is not the correct answer, but part of it is right. Does that give you enough? Does that help you get it over the finish line? Glenn in Regina, what do you think?
23: Oh, I had to shift. That wasn't my answer, but I'm going to try this one then. Bicycle and tricycle?
12: Bicycle and tricycle is wrong. Oh, jeepers, I thought we were going to get it there. My blood pressure. Do you want me to keep going? You want me to? Okay, we'll keep going. 1-877-332-8255. The land where they got dumped on with rain over the weekend. Jory is on the line in Weyburn. How are you, Jory?
24: Pretty good. A little bit drier now.
12: So that's good. Starting to dry out. Okay, I'm going to read the question. They began their journey in the same era. One became almost unrecognizable today, while the other barely needed to change. Do you know the answer?
24: Well, I don't, but I'm going to try it. I was going to call in and say Beta and VCR, but that's way offline now. Let's try pedal bike and motorcycle, I guess.
12: Oh, we are so close, but no, it's not pedal bike and motorcycle, but that's even closer. So pedal bike, clearly, I mean, by process of elimination, I think we can say that pedal bike is half of the answer. What are we talking about? Pam and Oxbow. Are you gonna do this for us?
25: No, I can't. I was gonna do the bicycle and the motorcycle, and now I have to think of something else.
12: Well, what can you think of?
25: Pedal bike, I don't know, bicycle and electric bike.
12: Oh, I thought you were gonna get it. No. What could it be? They began their journey in the same era. One became almost unrecognizable today, while the other barely needed to change. Let's go to Dale in Laird. Dale.
26: I was going to say motorcycle and bicycle, but I'll go bicycle and moped.
12: Bike and moped, no. Not. We got the bike. We just can't get the next. Okay, so these began their journey in the same era. In fact, they were developed right around the same time. One of them has changed so drastically from its first design. The other has barely changed at all. We know one half of the answer is bicycle. So what are we looking for? Travis, tell me you know.
27: Oh, Evan, I am so certain I know.
12: Okay, well, I'm ready.
27: Bicycle and automobile.
12: Yes! I got a cheering section in the booth with Frank right now. Everybody, like, we drew a crowd on this one today. You are correct. The bicycle and the automobile, both actually developed in the 1880s. But if you look at, I mean, think about the design of an automobile, where it's come to today, versus the bicycle really hasn't changed all that much. Travis, you are Saskatchewan's smartest radio listener.
27: Well, that's excellent. I hope my wife is listening right now.
12: Listen, you're going to replay this episode as much as you can. Travis, what's your last name, my friend?
27: I am Travis Buenco. I live out in Aberdeen area.
12: Okay, good stuff. Well, listen, have you ever won Saskatchewan's Smartest Radio Listener before?
27: I've never even called in before.
12: Wow. Well, I'm impressed. I'm impressed not only that you called in, but that you've won Saskatchewan's Smartest Radio Listener. And, yeah, it proved to be a bit of a sweat today to get there. But we have to give props to Perry, because Perry was the one that guessed bicycle as part of the answer, and that got us on the right path. So, Travis, congratulations on being Saskatchewan's smartest radio listener.
27: Thank you very much, Evan.
12: Okay, don't go away. I'm going to pop you on hold. Frank's got to get some information. We're going to send you your T-shirt. 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Travis Boyanko, he is today's winner on Saskatchewan's Smartest Radio Listener. 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
3: Oh, oh, oh, oh, I'm born, so I'm taking my time on my ride. Oh, oh, oh, I'm born, so I'm taking
4: my time. We had to work for that one today. It was a fun journey to get there on Saskatchewan's smartest radio listener. The question today, they began their journey in the same era. One became almost unrecognizable today, while the other barely needed to change. We are definitely tipping our hat to Perry in Lake Lenoir, because Perry guessed bicycle and unicycle. And while that was not the correct combination, bicycle was part of the answer. And then so from there, we went to bicycle and tricycle, bicycle and motorcycle, bicycle and moped. I mean, we had a bunch of different combinations. The text line, numerous people got it right. But I also see a number of people. Brenda said, Evan, I needed a good laugh. Paul McCartney and Keith Richards, that's hilarious. So that was a good guess that we had. Ultimately, it was Travis in Aberdeen, Saskatchewan, who knew the answer, had never called in before, knew the answer, called in, and got it right. Bicycle and automobile. Both invented and developed in the 1800s. The automobile has undergone a ton of transformation from the early horseless carriages to today's cars, where the bicycle, if you look at the basic design of the bicycle, the two wheels, the frame, the pedals, the handlebars, I mean, sure, you can get adaptations, but for the most part, it really hasn't changed a lot. We go to great lengths to put these questions together. Nicole Garn, executive producer of our show, this is her question. She developed this question. So I know she's excited that, you know, we didn't get it like that right off the start. So thank you for playing along. Thanks to all of the listeners that play along. I know I saw a text here from, was it Dan? I saw it here earlier in the show saying, thanks for the shout out. I've played along many times through the years, never called in, but always appreciate that. So thank you to everyone that does play along with Saskatchewan's Smartest Radio Listener. And we will play it again all over next Wednesday on the program. Okay, coming up next, I am very proud to sit on the Strategic Leadership Council for Saskatchewan CNIB. This is Guide Dog Awareness Month, the month of September. And a good friend of mine, Bobby Jansen, who also sits on our Strategic Leadership Council, has a guide dog and is joining us next to talk about what a difference it's made in her life and some of the surprising and frustrating challenges that she still encounters after all of these years of education, where you think people would understand the importance of and the law that protects the use of guide dogs going into public spaces. Well, believe it or not, it still can become a problem. We'll chat with Bobby Jansen next here on 980 CJME and 650 CKOM.
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2: I'm Jillian Massey with your 650 CKOM news update. The trade war with the U.S. is getting more heated now, and Saskatchewan is getting caught in the crossfire. Donald Trump specifically mentioned the province's levy on American alcohol when announcing his counter-tariff response yesterday, calling it discriminatory. In a statement, Premier Scott Moe says the government is working on expanding things at home, but made no mention of the White House calling out the alcohol levy. Harvest is delayed due to soggy weather. But what's worse for APAS President Bill Probilski is the trade dispute cranking up farmers' costs. Saskatchewan's police watchdog says it has reason to believe a Melfort Mountie committed an offense. It says a woman's arm was broken when an officer arrested her. A student testified in court that a former principal of a Saskatoon Christian school hit him with a paddle in the early 2000s, and a man from Prince Albert just won $44 million in the Lotto 649 jackpot. CKOM weather on Wednesday night, a few clouds, the low is 12. On Thursday, partly cloudy, a 30% chance of showers, the high is 19. That's your 650 CKOM news update. I'm Jillian Massey.
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15: Dog. That's a walking bird, dog.
1: Welcome back to the show, Evan Bray. Good to have you here on what's turning out to be a fairly nice Wednesday. We've got some sunshine and drying, actually seeing a little bit of drying, although it's a ways away, right? Dry pavement in the city doesn't mean the combines are moving in the field. It's you need to see significant drying before we're able to get harvest going again, but I am continuing to hold out hope that we will, in the next couple of few days, get things going back in the province again with regard to harvest. Well, I've mentioned this before, very proud to be associated with CNIB Saskatchewan. I sit on the Strategic Leadership Council for CNIB Saskatchewan. We've got a great team there, and we often will highlight different things depending on the time of the year. And I know that September is National Guide Dog Month, or Guide Dog Awareness, if you want to talk about it, dedicated to celebrating the life-changing partnerships between guide dogs and individuals who are blind or partially sighted. So it's really an opportunity for us in the month of September to raise awareness, educate about the vital role that guide dogs play. It's also an opportunity for us to champion equal access. It's actually head scratching to me that we still have to have the conversation about the fact that guide dogs and their handlers have public access to businesses, to transport, to healthcare facilities, to public spaces. I mean, this is law, provincial and federal law, protected under a variety of different ways. And yet you talk to people who have a guide dog and they still are running into problems. In fact, it was a conversation with a friend of mine, Bobby Jansen, who is also, like me, on the Strategic Leadership Council for CNIB Saskatchewan. But she is a guide dog user. And in a recent conversation, she was telling me about some of the problems that she still encounters. And I said, this is something we need to talk about on the show. And we are talking about it now because Bobby Jansen is joining me by phone. Bobby, thanks so much for joining me.
16: Thanks for having me.
1: Okay, can we start by, you know, just for people that don't know you, what is your vision story?
16: I was born with very low vision. I'm legally blind, but I didn't really know, being born back in the 70s. The doctors, of course, didn't talk to the children, so I didn't know the degree of vision loss. And when they started talking to me as an adult, I didn't realize how low my vision was. So I have a few different conditions that combine to render me with just incredibly low vision.
1: That must have been difficult in your young years growing up, going through school. That had to be obviously a big challenge for you.
16: It was, but it's made me the woman I am today.
1: Sure. So. Yeah, for sure. So can you talk about, we're going to talk about your current guide dog in a second, but what was your first introduction to the notion of a guide dog and the difference that they could play?
16: Well, the CNIB kind of introduced me to the notion of a guide dog in 2004, 2005. I had no idea that I would qualify for one because I was just learning the degree of my vision loss. And I was matched with a dog in 2005. Mm-hmm. She was career changed, but even that short time I spent with her, my life changed dramatically. So... That was my first intro.
1: Yeah. Can we talk about that? Because I think, you know, any of the more inspirational speeches that I've heard about guide dogs have come from people like yourself who can say, look, this was my life before. This is my life with a guide dog. What was the difference?
16: Well, I'll fast forward to my first working guide. So that was my previous guide dog, Nikon. I can speak a bit more
1: sure.
16: from his experience. I didn't realize how much I was not living. I was able to go get a cup of coffee for the first time by myself. There was complicated intersections. Sometimes people, you know, go through red lights. He saved my life. I was able to get out in public. I'm a very active person, and it just opened doors.
1: Yeah. I've heard those stories time and time again. These guide dogs are so incredibly well prepared by the time they get partnered with people. Can you talk a bit about that process?
16: So speaking with my current guide dog, his trainer, Brew, he started as just even a few weeks old. They start with just getting them used to different sensations, environments. They go to their puppy raisers around 3-4 months. And they already start training at this time. So they have kind of that sensory exposure, and then they start training into obedience and public settings when they're very, very young.
1: Mm-hmm.
16: So he's in training most of, you know, his young life, the majority of 18 months, I would say. And that was when he and I were matched and graduated. He was 18 months old and had so much training.
1: I know we do, through Saskatchewan CNIB, we do a guide dog gala every year in the spring. And through that, I've learned about this intensive training that really is at the heart of it. Those that take these young pups and work with them for that first year and a half, literally take them everywhere. If they're going on a vacation, the dog goes on the vacation. If they are going to the bathroom at work, the dog goes to, like, that's part of the immersive training to get them used to all settings, correct?
16: Absolutely. And those puppy raisers have such a pivotal role in the success of these dogs. They mm-hmm. are not just, you know, raising a guide dog. They're literally changing a life.
1: I know when you first told me about getting partnered with Brew, which is your second official working guide dog, correct?
16: That's true. Yeah.
1: Yeah. So when you talked about Brew, I mean, I remember how just emotional, elated, like you were just so excited. How long have you been with Brew? And talk a little bit about the relationship and what it's done for you.
16: Brew and I graduated last year at the end of February. And it's just been fantastic. He was one of the fastest dogs on campus. And what that opened me up to is I forgot. I'd been, as my previous guide retired, I forgot that I was fast. I forgot how much I love to just get out and do things and not have to think.
1: Mm.
16: He opened my eyes, literally, and within even, I think it was the first 2 weeks of being home, a car had come out of an alley and hadn't even looked, and we were walking on the sidewalk. He threw me to the side, and there's been more than one instance like that where he has literally saved my life. So it's just, I can't even explain the gratitude I have for this dog.
1: What does that partnership process look like? It's my understanding, and I think it was you and I that were talking about this a while ago. It's not as simple as saying, okay, Bobby, here's your dog. Like, there's an actual matching that happens.
16: Oh, yes, and it's so intense, the matching process. Everything from, you know, my body composition, so what type of dog I should be best be matched with, my walking speed, my lifestyle, what I like to do, you know, my family, what my goals are in life. It just was really opening myself up to you know, the possibilities of how this guide dog could enhance my life. So there was sometimes a little uncomfortable. It's like, well, but it was so worth it because he is the perfect match for me. When they matched him to me, my first walk, I had tears streaming down my face. Mm. I've never, like, it's just, I was so free.
17: We're chatting today with Bobby Jansen, who is a member, along with myself and another group of dedicated individuals to the Strategic Leadership Council for Saskatchewan CNIB. Bobby is also a guide dog user. We're talking about her working guide, Brew, who is doing incredible things for Bobby in her life. But it's still, I am sad to know that it still happens where you run into a problem because people treat a guide dog as if it's a pet. Can you talk a bit about that?
16: We run into this a lot, and we're always happy to educate because I'm a firm believer in you don't know what you don't know.
17: Sure.
16: So please, you know, if I have time, I will stop and answer questions, but sometimes we are super busy, like in the middle of an intersection. So I don't always have the time, but hotels would be one. I can book a room and, you know, think I'm going to have this wonderful vacation, and I get there, and sometimes they're like, well, you have a dog. I have a guide dog. It's not a pet. And we'll often be told that you can't, you know, you can't leave this floor, you can't leave this room, you can't access different areas of the hotel. And, you know, I educate around those things. And when we're out in stores sometimes where pets may also have access, people feel the need to touch him when he's working. And I always say, you know what? I don't like to be touched when I'm working. You probably don't like to be touched when you're working. So please don't, you know, distract. They don't understand the life-saving tasks that he has to do, and that one little, you know, clucking of your tongue or flash of a camera or just reaching and grabbing and touching him could mean an accident for him and I, or even something so much worse.
17: Right. So do you, because restaurants is another example, right? I mean, guide dogs are absolutely, walking into a restaurant, sitting down at a table with a guide dog is allowed, is a lawful thing in Canada, yet you've run into barriers with that.
16: I have. Actually, one incident was on my birthday. I'd gone down and told my husband, he's not much of a breakfast eater. I'm like, I've got this. You know, I've got my guide dog with me. We can do this. And we were actually turned away. We were told we could sit outside. Now, there wasn't a patio. There was just a sidewalk. I was allowed to eat outside because dogs weren't allowed in.
17: So in that situation, Bobby, what do you do? Because you know the truth. You know the law. Do you try and educate and, you know, it shouldn't be on you to do it, but clearly it does fall on your shoulders.
16: I do educate. Sometimes people just simply don't know. So I educate. And when that doesn't work, sometimes we need to turn our business to another area where, you know, we are welcome and we will be repeat customers because I'm allowed to walk in like everybody else and enjoy a meal. But education does always come first.
17: So this goes for restaurants, it goes for hotels, it goes for public transportation. Has that ever been an issue for you?
16: Yes, absolutely. we've been denied taxis before, we've been left in the rain, we've been on public transportation, we've had transit operators, this is in the past, you know, grab him, thinking they're trying to help. We've been told, no, that we can't, you know, access certain things. You know, Ubers would be one that can be problematic at times. So, yeah, we face that when, you know, if I had my cane,
17: right,
16: which doesn't do near the job that my guide dog does, like it's not... it's not the be-all and end-all for me. He does way more.
17: Right.
16: But if I had my cane or if I was a wheelchair user, would they do the same thing?
17: Mm-hmm. And in terms of the interactions, you know, I see a text on the line here wondering, when you're out in public and you, let's say you're walking down the sidewalk, this is an actual text from a texter, and you pass a person with a dog, does Brew react at all to other animals?
16: So Not usually. He will indicate them to me. And if we're too close, he'll try and move me out of the way. When we got back, he was attacked by someone who had an off-leash dog. Mm-hmm. So he is a little bit skittish. So I've noticed he doesn't react, but he'll tend to just move me out of the way. It's like, you know what? Let's just chill here, Mom. We're going to let these people pass because he doesn't know if he's going to get attacked again.
17: The notion of people wanting to touch or pet Brew, you know, let's be honest, that's human nature for people. When they see a dog, people love dogs, but it's that understanding and respect that he's a working dog and this isn't the same as just a family pet. And so how do you get asked sometime by people, and what is your response?
16: I love it when people ask. I prefer to be asked than to have it just happen. Usually, so my response will be one of two things. I'll politely decline because he is working, and that can be a distraction. And I let them know, too, that when the harness and the handle are on, it's like his super suit. So we tell my grandson, it's his super suit. We can't touch the dog. When it is off at home, oh, he loves to be petted by those who, you know, are in his circle. But that's another thing. He doesn't love to be touched by strangers.
17: Mm-hmm.
16: So, you know, educating on that part, too, you know, he doesn't love it. He's very focused and dedicated to his job. So
17: right.
16: I politely decline. But I always thank people for asking, like, thank you for asking.
17: Yeah, that communication is so important. Bobby Jansen is my guest, a member of our Strategic Leadership Council for Saskatchewan CNIB and guide dog user. We're talking about her working guide, Brew. What is downtime like for Brew? I saw someone on the text line wanting to know, you get downtime. Does Brew get downtime too?
16: I love that question. He absolutely does. He's currently in my office right now snoring out of his harness. But once we are in an area, usually at home, or sometimes if I'm in a meeting in my office, you know, I can take his harness off at home. His harness gets taken off. He loves to play fetch. He gets the zoomies like any Labrador.
17: Mm-hmm.
16: He loves to play with my grandkids. He is, you know, that's his joy, is playing tug with me in the backyard or throwing a Kong. He loves it.
17: This has been such a great chat, Bobby. You're a great leader. You're a great advocate. And I appreciate the very positive disposition that you bring to what can be sometimes difficult conversations when we're talking about human rights and the use of a guide dog. But the way in which you do it, I think, makes us all happy to learn, happy to understand. And yeah, this has been just outstanding.
16: Thanks so much, Evan.
17: Appreciate having you on the show. That's Bobby Jansen. And all of this stuff, by the way, you can find by going online. CNIB's got a great website for it. You can go there. It talks about the kind of the rules, the law, the provincial and federal protection and framework around accessibility. I noticed the text on the text line as we were chatting from Faye, saying, as an Uber driver, I can tell you that you know we don't have the option to refuse a guide dog. If you do, you will no longer be an Uber driver. We're not allowed to refuse. So thank you very much to Faye for texting in, to everyone for joining the conversation today. And again, thanks to Bobby Jansen for giving us some time. We'll take a break and come back here on 980 CJME and 650 CKOM.
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20: We've heard and maybe even learned that the energy created is equal to the weight moved times the speed squared. So how does that impact power generation? In wind and hydropower, you have a relatively slow speed affecting the weight. Water maxes out at about 80 miles per hour when falling, and the wind hopefully the same. However, in chemical reactions, like from fire, the smaller amount of weight is moved, but it's at a speed of light, which is over 670 million miles per hour, and then this is squared. And then in nuclear power, the speed is still the speed of light, but the mass is way bigger than fire because we're not just splitting off little electrons, but rather the beefy nucleus of an atom. So in the end, nuclear power is far more efficient since it moves at the speed of light and it moves the beefy nucleus, not just fluffy little electrons. I'm Eric Anderson from CIMSA.
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25: The weather in Saskatchewan can change on the drop of a dime. Punishing, pounding rain, funnel clouds, wicked whipping. 650 CKOM takes weather coverage seriously.
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1: Just after 9 o'clock this morning, we had a chat with the commander of the Canadian Army, Lieutenant General Michael Wright. During that conversation, Cindy in Saskatoon sent a text in and said, "I'd love to see your current military guest petition the federal government to halt all foreign aid and military support of other countries until our own Canadian military is properly funded and our NATO military promise is properly covered." Cindy goes on to say, "It's insane that the current government has handed billions and billions of borrowed dollars to Ukraine while our own military members use substandard, outdated equipment, and yet they stand ready to protect us." So, Cindy, thank you for the text. Always appreciate the conversations that happen. We can be having a dialogue on the show, an interview with a guest, and you are jumping in and joining the conversation. That is so appreciated. So thank you for that. Don't ever stop. Those text lines, those phone lines are always open for you. Big day for the University of Saskatchewan today. Why is that? We'll find out next here on 980 CJME and 650 CKOM.
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6: From the National Newsroom of the Canadian Press, I'm Lisa Laporte. Ukrainian President Volodymyr Zelensky has arrived in Calgary. Zelensky is set to meet with Prime Minister Mark Carney in the city tomorrow. Later, he'll address a cabinet meeting in the nearby mountain resort town of Banff. Artificial Intelligence Minister Evan Solomon says the government is closely following the situation at Anthropic after a researcher who resigned from the company yesterday said people in the industry fear AI could, quote, kill us all. Solomon talked about it in Edmonton, where he attended the launch of a new initiative to boost AI literacy among Canadians.
7: We have followed this situation since this ministry started. With the number one goal of protecting Canadians first, protecting our kids, our privacy, our personal data, protecting our critical infrastructure, protecting our sovereignty.
6: Solomon announced new voluntary principles for building data centers in Canada last week, following backlash to data centers across the country. A class action lawsuit filed against Air Canada by passengers who use wheelchairs and other mobility aids has been certified by the BC Supreme Court. An Alberta First Nation says it aims to defy Premier Danielle Smith's government by establishing a safe haven for gender-affirming medical care contrary to provincial law. Saddle Lake Cree Nation says access to health care is a treaty right and falls under its inherent jurisdiction. And Chief Dale Steinhauer says they will not allow clinicians to be sanctioned for providing gender-affirming care.
8: All children, including Kastawinoak, trans and two-spirit children, and their families will have safety and refuge under our treaty.
6: The Alberta government's law prohibits doctors from prescribing puberty blockers or hormone therapy to transgender and gender diverse kids under the age of 16. Late last year, Smith's government used the charter's notwithstanding clause to shield it from court challenges. An upcoming AC/DC concert in Toronto has been canceled after a severe storm damaged the venue.
9: Live Nation says parts of Rogers Stadium damaged by last Wednesday's storm will have to be removed and rebuilt. Powerful winds hit the Toronto venue during thunderstorms that also caused flooding and power outages across the area. Live Nation Canada says the decision is disappointing, but safety has to come first. All tickets for the September 16th AC/DC concert will be automatically refunded through Ticketmaster. Now, the show was scheduled to be the final concert of the season at the 50,000 capacity stadium. David Augustine, The Canadian Press, Toronto.
6: This is The Canadian Press. In sports, the Toronto Blue Jays are a game and a half out of a wild card spot after a 2-0 loss to the Athletics this afternoon. Toronto is chasing the Cleveland Guardians. The Jays have an off day tomorrow before kicking off a weekend series against the visiting Baltimore Orioles. Canada's Gabriela Dabrowski and her partner Luisa Stefani of Brazil lost in women's doubles semifinal action today at the U.S. Open to their American opponents. Coco Gauff is two wins away from her second career U.S. Open title. She beat Mira Andreeva today in three sets in women's singles quarterfinal action. In Major League Soccer, Toronto FC extended its unbeaten run to seven games with a 2-1 win over Nashville SC. And four-time Stanley Cup champion Andre Pronovo has died at the age of 90. He won four straight titles with the Montreal Canadiens from 1957 to 1960. From the Canadian Press, I'm Lisa Laporte.
10: I'm Jillian Massey with your 650 CKOM News Update. The trade war with the U.S. is getting more heated now, and Saskatchewan is getting caught in the crossfire. Donald Trump specifically mentioned the province's levy on American alcohol when announcing his counter-tariff response yesterday, calling it discriminatory. In a statement, Premier Scott Moe says the government is working on expanding things at home, but made no mention of the White House calling out the alcohol levy. Harvest is delayed due to soggy weather. But what's worse for APAS President Bill Probilski is the trade dispute cranking up farmers' costs. Saskatchewan's police watchdog says it has reason to believe a Melfort Mountie committed an offense. It says a woman's arm was broken when an officer arrested her. A student testified in court that a former principal of a Saskatoon Christian school hit him with a paddle in the early 2000s, and a man from Prince Albert just won $44 million in the Lotto 649 jackpot. CKOM weather on Wednesday night. A few clouds, the low is 12. On Thursday, partly cloudy, a 30% chance of showers, the high is 19. That's your 650 CKOM News Update. I'm Jillian Massey.
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1: Welcome back to the Green Zone. Jamie Nye with you. Shereen Williams Pro Football Talk is coming up to preview the NFL season, and she covers the Dallas Cowboys on the regular. She has been around for 30 years in those scrums with Jerry Jones. And I don't know why I'm picking the Cowboys to be in the Super Bowl this year. I just see it. I look at it and I'm like, that's actually a good team. They are. And I hate picking the favorite. I hate picking the Rams. Especially with the age of the Rams. Will it crumble? Oh, we shall see. But you should be excited about next season on DAZN. Our next guest will be on the CFL coverage. DAZN, of course, Saturday nights beginning in 2027. Also, we'll be doing NFL work with DAZN as well. Former Bomber quarterback Chris Streveler and the best dressed performance in a Grey Cup parade of all time. Chris, how's it going today?
12: Let's go, man. I'm fired up to be here. I appreciate it. Hey, that Cowboys picking the Super Bowl, man. What a bold take out of you. I like that.
1: What are you picking for the Super Bowl this year, Chris?
12: Listen, I mean, it's hard to go against the Rams. I really like the Bills. Those are kind of the favorites. But I'm high on the Cowboys, too, man. I think if their defense can be at least middle of the road, Dak was playing at an MVP pace last year. They got Pickens. They've got CD. I think they've got a good chance, man. I like it.
1: AFC, you're sticking with the Bills?
12: I like the Bills. Listen, like, I want to see Josh Allen. I would like to see Lamar go deep. Like, I'm interested to see how that's going to be. He seems super fired up about the new system, the new offensive coordinator. Obviously, he's a young guy coming from that Ben Johnson tree. So, there's a couple good teams there on the AFC. I mean, listen, the Chargers, too. I think that they could be super explosive and take that next step with Mike McDaniel and Harbaugh. I think that's a really great partnership. So, some pretty intriguing storylines in the AFC.
1: What about my Raiders? Will they do any damage, Chris? I'm kidding.
12: We're looking ahead to the future when it comes to the Raiders.
1: Yeah, I'm looking like 2030, somewhere in there. for the Raiders.
12: I like Mendoza, though, man. I like Mendoza. I like his mindset. He's obviously got a great head on his shoulders. And listen, like, in terms of a guy to learn from Kirk Cousins, I feel like they're cut from a very similar cloth. So it seems like it should be a good situation for him.
1: Chris Trevler joining us, former Bomber quarterback, of course, played in the National Football League, will be on DAZN. Congratulations, by the way, on the new deal with DAZN. I'm excited what's coming for the CFL on Saturday nights next season. But Chris right now is doing a lot of work social media-wise, YouTube, all that stuff. Check out his work. But it was last week a week, Chris, where you go, darn, I wish I was in a uniform playing in a Labor Day Classic against the Riders.
12: Yeah, well, first of all, appreciate the congratulations, man. I'm super excited about the opportunity. Just extremely thankful and excited for everything that we're going to be bringing to the CFL and obviously already doing with the NFL. But, man, absolutely. Last week, watching the Labor Day Classic, like, that's one of those games where, like, you don't need the pre-workout. You're already ready to rock and roll. The stadium's got so much energy. The fans are so into it. It's easy to be hyped up. And so I'm sitting home just, like, finding ways to, you know, kind of keep my jitters at bay because I feel like I should be out there on the field. But ultimately, so thankful for the way that things have played out post-playing career. And, you know, I'm enjoying saving my body a little bit here so I can run around and play with my daughter at the end of the day.
1: Yeah, right on. You can actually, you know, do all those things, run around in the backyard without having crutches. Right. As I know, it's been a struggle the last few years to stay healthy for you, Chris. But what's going on with the Bombers? I know they're your former teammates. Just played with them last year, but there's something off all season. Can you put your finger on it?
12: Well, listen, I mean, in terms of last week, like, I'm always a glass half full type of guy, and you got to give Saskatchewan a ton of credit, man. Like, they came out, they executed, they played, like, they played a Saskatchewan game that you see where it's like, all right, you let them hang around, you keep them in the game, they're just going to lean on you. Trevor Harris is going to distribute the ball accurately and on time like he usually does. Their defense is going to find a way to get a big play get a turnover, get some pressure, and then they're going to bring Tommy Stevens in for Tommy time, and they're going to lean on you. And that's what they do, and that's what they did, and they executed. As it pertains to the Bombers, listen, it's like we've all seen how good they can be when they go beat up on Montreal and they go work Edmonton in the first half, but then it's not the same in the second half. And so for the Bombers, it's just a matter of consistency and being able to put together a three-phase football game, and they haven't done it as much as you look at this team on paper and you say, man, this is a talented football team. So, you know, hopefully they can start to put those pieces together, stay consistent with the run game with Brady, keep Zach upright in the pocket, give him time, because when you give him time, I still believe that he's one of the best quarterbacks in the league.
1: So when you look ahead to the Banjo Bowl, if you're in the room game planning against that six-man blitz that Josh Bell was bringing, or do you anticipate they're going to do something different on defense in the Banjo Bowl? What are you doing if you're game planning as a Bomber?
12: Well, I think you got to anticipate that continuing to happen, right? If the other team has success on it, you know that they're going to want to show it to you again and make sure that you have a plan to account for that. And then when you do account for that, okay, how do we anticipate them adjusting? And that's just the chess match of playing football, and that's why I love the game so much. So I would anticipate them bringing that six-man pressure again, you know, having some answers in place, whether that be quick throws, moving the pocket, finding ways to give a little bit of help on the edge for the O-line. Like, there's multiple ways to account for that, and I think that they'll have a plan to do that, but then it's the next step, right? Okay, we accounted for that. What do you think they're going to bring off of that? And so are we prepared for that and continuing to kind of play that game on your head and saying, all right, if we show that we can stop this, where do they go from here, and kind of continuing that back and forth?
1: At where it stands today, with, you know, a third of the season left ahead in the Canadian Football League after this week, where's your head at as can anybody bring down the Montreal Alouettes this season, and how good has Davis Alexander and Philpott been this year?
12: Oh, they've been outstanding. I mean, I think those are two guys that surely should be, if everything was fair and square, they should surely be getting some NFL looks after the season. But they look terrific, man. And, you know, Travis Tice going on six games is going to be a little bit of a blow for that offense. But, man, their passing game has been unbelievable. Let's not forget about Tyler Snead either. He's having an unbelievable season as well. So they look really, really good. But listen, like, any given day, especially in the playoffs, and you got to be peaking at the right time going into the playoffs. You know, we've seen some of these teams give them tough games, right? Winnipeg has beat them. Edmonton has beat them. BC went toe-to-toe with them. You know, Saskatchewan is a very tough team as well. So it's like anything can happen at any given time. It's about who's playing their best football going into the playoffs and who's staying healthy as well. So, you know, time will tell. It's not always the number one team at the end of the regular season that wins the Grey Cup, as we have seen time and time again. It's about who's playing their best ball going into playoff time.
1: Do you see Davis Alexander getting a shot in the NFL? At 27, 6 foot tall, how much does that stuff go against Davis Alexander? Although you were about 26, 27 when you...
12: No, I was 25.
1: 25?
12: So I was 25, so 2 years younger. But listen, it's like, you know, we could make all the excuses in the world as to why he shouldn't get a look, but, like, he should get a look, right? He's done it at the professional level. He's been one of the best guys in the CFL since he's become a starter. His numbers are unbelievable. He can make all the throws on the field. Listen, if you can make all the throws on a CFL field, you surely can make all the throws on an NFL field because it's a smaller field. So, you know, I'm going to continue to stand on the table for these guys to get NFL opportunities, not just him and Tyson, but I've been on record saying if you take, you know, the bottom 10 guys on an NFL roster and the top players on a CFL team in the league, those players could very easily go make an NFL team. It's just about being at the right place at the right time and getting the right opportunity. And that's what I equate, you know, my NFL career to, is I made a great decision to go to Arizona. I went somewhere where they appreciated me. Cliff Kingsbury played in the CFL, so he understood that there was the level of competition, gave me a fair shot, and was able to carve out 4 years. So, you know, I believe if he gets the right opportunity, and so many other guys in this league, if they get the right opportunity, you know, they're able to take advantage. I mean, this is the Green Zone podcast. Look at Dante Myers. Look what he's doing. So there's a lot of guys like that where if they get the right chance and are able to get in right front of the right coaching staff that appreciates what they bring, they can do it too.
1: Yeah, Dante's a heck of a story. Can't wait to see what he does with the Bengals if given the opportunity. I know it's kind of a hard receiver room, but he's made the 53. That's not too far away from seeing the field. And he's got the confidence as a quarterback, listening to Joe Burrow talk about him, right? That's vital for a guy in the National Football League like Dante Myers. Chris Streveler is joining us, former Bomber quarterback. We're getting ready for the Banjo Bowl, of course, on Saturday to see if the Bombers can get revenge. I also wanted to ask you about a phenomenon that happened in Winnipeg that is happening here in Saskatchewan. What is it about blue-collar fan bases loving the short-yardage quarterbacks who pound the rock like you and Tommy Stevens?
12: I love watching Tommy Stevens play football, man. He's hard-nosed. He's old-school. He's willing to just put his body on the line for his teammates. And that's what the blue-collar people love, man. They don't want pretty boys out there. They want to see guys that are willing to put it on the line, and especially as a quarterback, man. That sets the tone for your entire team. And so watching them go put Tommy Stevens in, let him ram it up the middle and get outside. I think they were trying to run a pass with him at one point, that one where Keyshawn Johnson was going to outflank and kind of got caught up. But I think they finally put a pass in for him. So I've been waiting all year to say, hey, when are you going to let him throw the ball? Because the defense is not going to expect it, and they're going to be wide open. So I love watching him play, and, man, it's just really cool to see those fan bases be able to rally around those quarterbacks that play a role in winning football games.
1: And we're starting to see why Trevor Harris is on the field on some of these formations, too, because they flipped it, and then right pre-snap, Trevor went behind center. Tommy flanked out to the outside. He played some tight end. So who knows what's cooking with that Riders formation?
12: Yeah, I mean, there's a lot of different possibilities you can do, but I think ultimately the benefit of doing something like that is if you're a defense and you see Tommy Stevens come out playing quarterback, there's a very, very, very high probability it's going to be a run play. So what type of defense are you going to be in? You're going to be in a run-stopping defense. On the play where Trevor Harris threw that out when he came in, Winnipeg was essentially in cover zero. They had nobody deep, so you have true one-on-one outside, and it was Evan Holm, who's a halfback, playing in that position. So I think that that's one of the benefits, is you're able to get the defense in a certain call because Tommy Stevens in the game. And then if you're able to adjust and throw and do different things off of it, you're going to be able to put their defense in a position that they're not used to being in. So love to see the evolution of that package for him. And it's going to be cool to see the chess match of not only how Winnipeg plans to defend that, but other teams as well.
1: Well, Chris, this has been a treat. Hopefully we can chat again soon. And congratulations again. Can't wait to see what you got cooking for NFL this season and next year on Saturdays for the Canadian Football League and DAZN.
12: Awesome. Thank you very much.
1: That is Chris Streveler, former Bomber quarterback, NFLer. He will be on DAZN next year, Saturdays, Of course, in the Canadian Football League, starting on DAZN next year. NFL kicks off tonight. He's doing content for DAZN for the National Football League as well. Chris Trevler here on the Green Zone. Coming up, Shireen Williams. Chris didn't mind my Cowboys prediction. Shireen covers the Cowboys on the regular. We'll see if Pro Football Talk Shireen Williams will agree that the Cowboys could be in the Super Bowl this year. That's at 3:35 this afternoon. Drew Remenda is stopping by. 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
20: 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Welcome back, old friend. 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
1: The Super Bowl picks are coming in here on the Green Zone. Evan's going with the Bengals like I am, going to the Super Bowl. But he's going to have to recalibrate. Evan, you're going to have to recalibrate on your Super Bowl prediction. You got two AFC teams going to the Super Bowl, but can't happen. Meanwhile, Dave agrees with me with the Cowboys and Brittany Gray because they have a great offense. Their defensive game is looking good against my Ravens. One word, Lamar. So Dave's going Ravens, Cowboys in the Super Bowl. 1-877-332-8255. Meanwhile, some hockey news. Janelle is no longer an Oilers fan. She's saying she's moving to Montreal with the Canadiens after the signing of Alex Formanton, one of the five Hockey Canada junior players who were charged with sexual assault, acquitted, suspended. Formanton was the first one to be reinstated by Hockey Canada. And Alex Formanton is now an Edmonton Oiler. What I don't understand is why.

0: talk to Saskatchewan. 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
8: I'm Jillian Massey with your 650 CKOM news update. The trade war with the U.S. is getting more heated now, and Saskatchewan is getting caught in the crossfire. Donald Trump specifically mentioned the province's levy on American alcohol when announcing his counter-tariff response yesterday, calling it discriminatory. In a statement, Premier Scott Moe says the government is working on expanding things at home, but made no mention of the White House calling out the alcohol levy. Harvest is delayed due to soggy weather. But what's worse for APAS President Bill Probilski is the trade dispute cranking up farmers' costs. Saskatchewan's police watchdog says it has reason to believe a Melford Mountie committed an offense. It says a woman's arm was broken when an officer arrested her. A student testified in court that a former principal of a Saskatoon Christian school hit him with a paddle in the early 2000s, and a man from Prince Albert just won $44 million in the Lotto 649 jackpot. CKOM weather on Wednesday night. A few clouds, the low is 12. On Thursday, partly cloudy, a 30% chance of showers, the high is 19. That's your 650 CKOM news update. I'm Jillian Massey.
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13: Welcome into the Green Zone on this Wednesday afternoon. I hope you are having a decent one out there as we're getting set for the Banjo Bowl, of course, played Saturday. It's part of a quadruple header in the Canadian Football League, of course, with the NFL starting this week with their full slate of games on Sunday, Thursday night. Tonight is the opener. The CFL starts at 11 a.m. Saskatchewan time, going over till 11 p.m. Saturday, with that 12 hours back-to-back-to-back-to-back football for the Canadian Football League. As we'll get you set on that one a little bit later on. Darrell Davis is in with his double take here on a Wednesday. But right now, we're going to preview the NFL season. It kicks off tonight. It's a rematch of where we left off last NFL season with a Super Bowl rematch. New England against the Seattle Seahawks. And from Pro Football Talk is Shireen Williams joining us here once again on the Green Zone. Shireen, Happy New Year to all who celebrate in the National Football League.
14: Yeah, it's a fun day, isn't it? It's the start of a long season, and we got a couple of good games on deck here today and tomorrow. So looking forward to getting this thing underway and kicking it off.
13: As I said earlier in this show, I was, promoting your appearance here once again on the Green Zone as someone who's been a longtime follower and reporter for the Dallas Cowboys, because I picked them to go to the Super Bowl. I crazy?
14: No, I think they have a shot. You know, their offense was good enough to get them there last year. I think their special teams were good enough to get them there last year. It's their defense that let them down. They gave up a team record 511 points, and that was the most points allowed in the NFL last year, and they've overhauled that defense with Christian Parker switching them to a 3-4, and I think just if they're in that top 15, maybe even the top 20, I think they've got a shot to do that. If you look at what the Panthers did from 2024 to 2025, they were last in the NFL, I think, in yards in 2024, and they improved into that top 15 and got in the playoffs and, you know, actually played really well in the playoffs. So the Cowboys have a chance to do the same thing, to get better defensively. And if they do that, I think their offense is going to be just as good as what it was last year. All 11 starters are back. However, as we know, Tyler Smith, the starting left guard, their best offensive lineman, is going to be out for 4 to 6 weeks. He had surgery on his thumb earlier this week. That's a huge blow to that offensive line. Now, I think they have the best backup guard in football on TJ Bass. He'll step right in at left guard. He's not Tyler Smith, but he's going to be very good. Won't notice a difference. The problem is, if the left tackle, Tyler Guyton, former first-round pick, doesn't hold up, they don't have the option of moving Tyler Smith to left tackle, which is what they did at the end of last season when Guyton was hurt. So it's a blow for the Cowboys. They've got to be able to protect Dak Prescott. If they do that, if the defense improves, I think you're dead on that they have a shot to do what they haven't done since 1995.
13: Wouldn't that be something? What would Dallas be like if that were to happen?
14: It's already out of control. I think a lot of my neighbors are season ticket holders, and I mean, they're just going crazy. They're so excited about the season starting. And, you know, if they lose the Giants, I all bets are off. I think it's going to be doom and gloom around here from week one, but I don't think that's going to happen. But if they beat the Giants, it's probably going to really start to ramp up that, hey, we're going to the Super Bowl. We got a Super Bowl contending team again.
13: Okay. When you look around the National Football League, of course, the big favorite is the L.A. Rams, Shireen. Is it too good to be true for what the Rams have done this offseason, especially adding Myles Garrett and the return of Aaron Donald, who I know will not be playing tomorrow in Australia? But it feels almost too good to be true that this is going to be just a magical season for the Rams and easy to get to a Super Bowl in Los Angeles.
14: I have to say, I bought into it. I picked them to win the Super Bowl. I picked them to win the Super Bowl over the Bills. I did pick the Cowboys to win the division, but I picked the Rams to win the Super Bowl. I just love, I think everybody does, what they have defensively with Myles Garrett and Aaron Donald and that group on defense. Trent McDuffie has come over, one of the best cornerbacks in football. I think that's going to help that defense. The defense is going to be better than what they were last year. The concern I have, and I'm sure it's a concern that every team has, is losing your starting quarterback. But considering that Matthew Stafford is getting up there in age, you really worry about that. At some point, those guys start to lose it, and you know their backups aren't real veteran behind them, with Stetson Bennett having not played a lot of games and Ty Simpson being a rookie. So I do think you worry about Matthew Stafford's age and the threat of injury a little bit with that team. But if he can stay healthy and Puka Nacua doesn't have to serve a suspension when he's not been criminally charged, so right now he is available to play. If those two things happen, I think their offense is every bit as good as it was last year, and I think the defense is going to be better, kind of like what we talked about with the Cowboys.
13: Why not a Seahawks repeat? How good do you think Seattle can be to go back-to-back?
14: Well, they certainly have a chance. That defense was right up there with Houston. You can argue which was better than the other, but I guess since the Seahawks won the Super Bowl, they had the last say in that. But very good defensively. They'll be very good defensively once again with Mike McDonald there as the defensive guy, as a head coach. But, you know, you say, why not pick them? Well, history tells you that it's super hard to repeat. It's easier to win one than it is to win back-to-back. We've seen that throughout the history. So I think things that go right for you one year don't necessarily go right for you the next year. So that's the only reason I didn't pick them. I did pick them to go and get into the playoffs, and I did pick them to beat the Cowboys in the first round of the playoffs and get to the division round. But, you know, you just start thinking about history of this league and how hard it is to win back-to-back, and that's the only reason I didn't pick them. I think they're going to be very good. I think they win on tonight, whatever, I'm getting the games mixed up. Tonight, I think they do beat the Patriots tonight and start out 1-0, and that's going to put pressure on those two teams tomorrow to try to get it done, to win a game, to keep it going.
13: Shereen Williams with us, longtime NFL reporter, Pro Football Talk, and of course, based out of the Dallas, Fort Worth area, having the Cowboys covered. But we're previewing the NFL season. You pick the Bills. What do you believe Joe Brady will do to get them over the hump, so to speak, after so many years knocking on that door?
14: Yeah, it's just you feel like every year they've just got this chance and they just haven't taken advantage of it. And at some point, you think they're going to break through, and maybe they don't. I mean, I was living in the Houston area when Bum Phillips said, you know, we're going to kick the door down, and they never did it. Couldn't beat the Steelers when it counted most. And so they never got it done. So maybe they never get it done. You know, Jim Kelly wasn't able to get it done as many times as he took them to the Super Bowl. But you just continue to believe, as good as Josh Allen is, and I guess same with Dan Marino back in the day, that he's going to get his opportunity to play in and possibly win a Super Bowl. Again, it's just hard. It's hard. You have to have so many things go right for you during the season, and injuries are probably the biggest one. And if you get, you know, you're more than your share of injuries, and it happens to every team at some point, then your chances of winning a Super Bowl probably are not real good. I'm amazed. I had Shanahan is one of my coaches of the year on my ballot last year just because of all the injuries they had and what they were still able to do. I think that was one of the best coaching jobs I've ever seen last year, was Kyle Shanahan getting that team to the postseason despite the injuries that they had to so many key players. But if these teams can stay healthy, these really good teams, then they're all going to have a chance to go to the Super Bowl. And I think it's the same way with the Bills. If they can stay injury-free, I don't like their depth, perhaps less than say, a Seattle or a Rams team. But if they can stay healthy, keep the starters in there, I do think they have a really good shot to represent the AFC. To me, it's going to be far easier getting to the Super Bowl in the AFC than it is in the NFC. That NFC is stacked, and there are so many teams in the NFC that can win the Super Bowl. And there's some in the AFC that can get to the AFC championship. I don't see anybody in the AFC that can win a Super Bowl. I guess you never count Patrick Mahomes out just because of he's done it so many times. But I just don't see a complete team in the AFC like there are so many in the NFC.
13: I was just going to ask you about the return of Patrick Mahomes to the Chiefs as he's looking good to go. They bring in Kenneth Walker, the Super Bowl MVP in that offense. Rashee Rice full-time, maybe, but yeah. Xavier Worthy, another year of Travis Kelce, but they lose those corners. You mentioned McDuffie going to the Rams. What's your take on whether or not the Kansas City Chiefs can try to climb to the top of the AFC again?
14: Yeah, and I always worry about their offensive line, this season. Maybe I shouldn't, because Patrick Mahomes has been to 5 Super Bowls and have 5 different left tackles. So maybe that shouldn't be a concern at all. He managed to make do with whatever you give him. Reminds me so much of Tom Brady with the lack of Hall of Fame players that he played with. And I think it's much the same with Mahomes. You can give him whoever, and he's going to make the best of it. But, yeah, I mean, you just don't count him out. From what he's done in his career as an MVP, from what he's done in his career in the postseason, from leading his team to those 5 Super Bowls, you just don't ever count him out. And, you know, I didn't pick him to win the division and probably going to be regretting it because he is Patrick Mahomes. But I also know that any kind of Achilles or ACL injuries, like a serious major injury, that usually you're better that second year back than you are the first year back. So we might not see the same. I think we will, but I'm saying if we don't, there is a reason why. And I just think he's going to be so much better in 2027 even than he is in 2026. And he could be the MVP again in 2026. I'm never counting Patrick Mahomes out of anything.
13: Finally, how patient will Clint Kubiak be in Las Vegas? When do you think he'll pull the Fernando Mendoza card this season as the first overall pick, or do you think this is Kirk's team for most of the year?
14: I think they want it to be Kirk's team for most of the year, but it really depends on the record. If it gets to a point where the record is not good, they're not in the postseason chase, then I think you've got to get Mendoza on the field and give him some time. And when that is, who knows? If you look at their schedule, there's really not a point in there when you go, well, this would be a good defense to face. Well, this is the bye week. This might be a good week to start. Like, I just don't see a real great time to bring him in if you're saying he's going to start the rest of the season from that point on. But I do think he plays this season. I do think he starts this season. I do think they get him time this season. The question is when, and it just depends on how they fare as a team going forward.
13: Well, Shereen, enjoy night one of the Super Bowl rematch in a game down under tomorrow, and then, of course, the full blast of games on Sunday. Thank you so much for the preview.
14: Always a pleasure to be on with you.
13: That is Shereen Williams, Pro Football Talk, here on the Green Zone, and Bill Nunn Memorial winner for, of course, the distinguished contribution to pro football through media coverage. And I believe, if I remember correctly, Shereen Williams was the first female reporter bestowed that honor in NFL history. Coming up here on the Green Zone, we still got Drew Remenda, our NHL analyst, with a bunch of NHL news to get to as some rookie camps, prospect camps start going. News coming from Edmonton. We'll see what Drew thinks of them signing Alex Formanton. Quinn Hughes rumblings. Sidney Crosby wants to play a number of years. Drew's coming up at 4:05. We'll get your Super Bowl prediction as well. Who do you think will play in the Super Bowl in Los Angeles? Shereen Williams, she's going Rams and the Bills. 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
13: The Super Bowl predictions are coming in night one of the NFL season tonight. It's a Super Bowl rematch. John says go Seahawks. They're going to repeat as Super Bowl champions. 1-877-332-8255. Thank you, Cameron. That's a nice note. He thinks my Raiders are going to be one of the pleasant surprises this season. What's that, four wins? That might be a pleasant surprise for some of us that cheer for the silver and black. Coming up next, we're going to turn over to some hockey news. 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
1: From the National Newsroom of the Canadian Press, I'm Lisa Laporte. Several Canadian officials were on hand tonight to meet Ukrainian President Volodymyr Zelensky and his wife as they arrived in Calgary, including Foreign Affairs Minister Anita Anand. Zelensky is set to meet with Prime Minister Mark Carney in Calgary tomorrow before addressing a cabinet meeting later in Banff. Conservative leader Pierre Poilievre says he's in New York to meet with representatives of investors and business, but that his main audience is the American people. Poilievre says he plans to make the point through interviews on major business networks that both Canada and the U.S. can be safer, richer, and more affordable if they trade freely. The BC Supreme Court has certified a class action lawsuit filed against Air Canada by passengers who use wheelchairs and other mobility aids.
2: Lead plaintiff Rodney Hodgins, who has spastic cerebral palsy, says he had to physically drag himself down an aircraft aisle after Air Canada staff failed to help him in 2023. The certified class action covers certain passengers who traveled with Air Canada between January 2021 and June 2023 and required wheelchair or mobility assistance. The lawsuit alleges the airline failed to safely and respectfully assist passengers who rely on mobility aids. Now, a judge rejected the airline's argument that the case should instead be handled by the Canadian Transportation Agency. David Augustine, The Canadian Press.
1: The first known lawsuit has been filed in connection with Sunday's deadly cargo plane crash in Miami. An attorney for a family saying, quote, "This was a catastrophic failure of a landing." Here's ABC's Victor Oquendo in Miami.
3: Investigators interviewing both pilots. New data from the black boxes showing critical braking systems did not activate in time because the pilots struggled to get the wheels firmly down on the runway. Investigators saying just seconds before the crash, the pilots may have tried to abort the landing and throttle up, but it was too late.
1: Five people were killed when an Amazon cargo plane ran off the runway at Miami International Airport while landing and crashed into two vehicles. And man's best friend is about to get new treats from a familiar organization.
4: The Girl Scouts are rolling out two new cookies in January, including cookies for dogs. From the folks that bring you Thin Mints, Samoas, and Tagalongs, there is Patch Pals, a blueberry muffin-flavored cookie developed with a company called Bark, a New York-based seller of dog treats and toys. Humans will also have a new option, Sparkables, an allergy-friendly cookie. 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They can only be bought online. Girl Scouts of the USA say the new cookies were inspired by scouts who wanted to ensure more people and pets could take part in the cookie program. I'm Ed Donahue.
1: This is the Canadian Press. In sports, the Athletics beat the Toronto Blue Jays 2-0 today in Major League Baseball action. The Jays are now a game and a half out of a wild card spot. In Major League Soccer action, Toronto FC extended its unbeaten run to 7 games with a 2-1 win over Nashville SC. Four-time Stanley Cup winner and former Montreal Canadiens winger Andre Pronovo has died at the age of 90. Here's Canadian Press reporter Hannah Stoles.
5: The Canadiens say he died Tuesday, with the cause of death not disclosed. The Quebec native spent 10 seasons in the NHL with Montreal, Boston, Detroit, and Minnesota, and finished his NHL career with 198 points in 557 games.
1: Pronovo was the grandfather of New Jersey Devils forward Anthony Mantha. And the Seattle Seahawks beat the New England Patriots 13-10 to open the NFL season. From the Canadian Press, I'm Lisa Laporte.
6: I'm Jillian Massey with your 650 CKOM News Update. The trade war with the U.S. is getting more heated now, and Saskatchewan is getting caught in the crossfire. Donald Trump specifically mentioned the province's levy on American alcohol when announcing his counter-tariff response yesterday, calling it discriminatory. In a statement, Premier Scott Moe says the government is working on expanding things at home, but made no mention of the White House calling out the alcohol levy. Harvest is delayed due to soggy weather, but what's worse for APAS President Bill Probilski is the trade dispute cranking up farmers' costs. Saskatchewan's police watchdog says it has reason to believe a Melford Mountie committed an offense. It says a woman's arm was broken when an officer arrested her. A student testified in court that a former principal of a Saskatoon Christian school hit him with a paddle in the early 2000s, and a man from Prince Albert just won $44 million in the Lotto 649 jackpot. CKOM weather on Wednesday night, a few clouds, the low is 12. On Thursday, partly cloudy, a 30% chance of showers, the high is 19. That's your 650 CKOM news update. I'm Jillian Massey.
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7: California Dreaming with Drew Remenda today here on the Green Zone. How was the drive down, Drew? Or did you fly?
8: No, I drove down. Well, I did both, actually. You know, fast high drive. It was okay until I went through Idaho and got caught behind a truck, a highway truck, who decided that throwing rocks at everything was going to be the right idea. And I've got two cracks in my windshield and one on my sunroof that I'm very upset about. Other than that, the drive was lovely.
9: Back up a little, Remenda.
8: Yeah.
9: Yep, that was those are always nice. You buy a new truck and like a month later you're on Highway 11 and crack. Yep. There you go. Exactly.
8: Yep. Yeah.
9: But
8: other than that, I'm back in California and I'm back working, and well, you call it, I do work.
9: Well, I can tell you, Drew Remenda, ladies and gentlemen, you should know this. He was watching a lot of CFL football this weekend. Was getting the texts, as was his son. So you're staying connected up here to the Riders and the Bombers Labor Day Classic game. So, Drew, let's break down that game first. What did you think?
8: Well, first off, that was the most egregious, vicious, dirty hit at the end of the game. Near the end of the game on Zach Claros, as I texted you, I hope the CFL came down with, those guys need to go back to Foot Locker, those referees, and go back to work. Because, come on, man, are they not flag happy or what? And I'm not, you know me, I'm always very supportive of officials.
9: Yes, of course.
8: Come on, man. Oh. Come on. But I did appreciate, the flip by, I thought their defense played great, but I appreciated how, you know, from they adjusted from the first half to the second half and were very, very good, very strong. But the defense, they won that game, man.
9: Unbelievable performance by the defense. Yep. And yeah, I hope Zach Collaros is okay after getting brushed to the head with a finger. Can't believe he was able to make it through the end of that football game after.
8: Gutsy performance right there.
9: Out of all the hard hits he took, that was the one they call roughing the passer. All right, Drew. Lots of hockey headlines to get to over the last few days because of the media tour, and there's the Quinn Hughes stuff, and then there's Sidney Crosby apparently wants to play forever. But Alex Formanton is an Edmonton Oiler. I don't understand, out of all the players to help your penalty kill, he's the guy you choose who is mediocre in Switzerland.
8: Yeah, it's interesting, isn't it, on that one? We know the situation. All those five players were acquitted. You and I have broken that case down ad nauseum, and we all decided, and I think rightfully so, that these were less than, they were morally bankrupt young men. But unfortunately, fortunately or unfortunately, it's really up to anybody who wants to judge it and see what they believe. The fact that after the suspension was lifted by the NHL, Carter Hart, Dylan Dubé just got signed by St. Louis, and then now Alex Formanton, that this is within the NHL's right to, or the NHL team's right to go sign these guys. But I'm looking at the Edmonton Oilers right now, and the only thing that I'm looking at is that they just keep adding players and adding players and adding players that they hope somehow will be able to fit into those third and fourth line roles to play some defense and, be, as you said, kill penalties. I don't look at what Stan Bowman is doing right now and go, your plan is different from any other plan that any other Edmonton Oiler GM has had. I've got Connor, I've got Leon, I've got Bouchard now with the big shot from the point, and Zach Hyman, and I'm just going to keep throwing as many them out there as many times as possible and let the coach figure out with the other guys. The bonus they have is the fact that Mike Babcock is a hell of a good hockey coach as far as the X's and O's of the game. We can argue the other stuff, which you and I have, and talked about the other stuff, which you and I have. But as far as organizing the X's and O's of the game, Jamie, I've told you before, I've never been around a guy, and I've been around a lot of good hockey coaches who let me watch a video with them, that is able to break down the game and get his team to play an organized way. In fact, Sidney Crosby's quote the other day was, when they asked him about Mike Babcock, was, he is very organized, and he will help that. But I don't see the Farmington ad as being, oh, here we go. There we go. Now we're going to do something.
9: That's what I was like, out of, and why not just a PTO? Like,
8: right.
9: But a 1 year, I know it's minimum. He's not made, like, it's an 850,000, but still, is the juice worse the squeeze on that one for the Edmonton Oilers, who, you know, continue to add PR, interesting PR. Discussions going around with the Edmonton Oilers. Let's put it that way. That was very politically correct of me because I could have said much worse. Okay. Sidney Crosby apparently wants to play forever. Yeah. How long do you think this will go? Because he says, I still think I have a number of years left in me.
8: Well, I think he does too, Jamie. And maybe I'm just biased because I like Sid so much, and you know, being able to talk to him a couple times a year is always fun. But like Brent Ashton, who played 998 games in the National Hockey League, good Saskatoon guy. I've known Brent my whole life. And he had a saying that he got from another guy, Lindsay Carson, Saskatchewan guy, make him rip the jersey off your back. That I look at it and I think to myself, if you can still contribute, and you think to yourself, well, you look at Sid and he loves to play. In fact, I asked him a couple of years ago, I said, what keeps bringing you to the rink? And he went, I love it. Absolutely love it. He said, look at this. It's so much fun. He goes, I think I can still play. Last year, what did he get? He got, 29 goals, and he only played 70 games or something like that? And he's a player who contributes still. Okay, here, I'm looking up right now. 68 games, and he had 74 points.
9: He's been a point-a-game player every season of his NHL career.
8: And he helped lead that team to the playoffs, and they weren't supposed to be a playoff team. He got 5 points in 6 games in the playoffs. Obviously, he can still contribute. So you look at it, and you think to yourself, well, you think this is probably Ovi's last year because Washington's going to make a run for it. Can Sid help regain the magic and push that team to the playoffs? Some are saying maybe not. But I think he just loves to compete and loves to play hockey. That's why he's going to keep going. I say he probably can do it for about 3 more years.
9: Okay, Quinn Hughes, it's the media tour in Las Vegas. Of course, he was asked about his contract, and it sounds like you probably could cut a quote out of the Vancouver Province from a year ago, and it's the same thing. I would not in a rush. I wanted to have a good summer, get ready for the season, hang out with friends and family. We'll see what happens. Do you think Quinn Hughes will be traded this season again, or will they go the distance and lose him in free agency? Or maybe you actually believe he'll stay in Minnesota and not just sign with the New Jersey Devils?
8: No, see, I was thinking exactly what you were thinking, was the simple fact of just what you said, which is perfect. That, boy, where have I heard this before? And Bill Guerin's no dummy. Bill Guerin's a good general manager. So if they can't get him signed, even though Tom Leopold has said they're going to sign him, they're going to do everything they can to sign him. If they can't get a deal inked by the time the trade deadline rolls around, they will trade him. And then they'll be able to get something back because there'll be some team out there that will want to, of course, have Quinn. But I'm with you. I think this, you know, it might mean nothing, but when we looked at what he said in Vancouver, you're 100% right. I think it means a lot that he hasn't already said, this is where I want to be, this is what I want to do, boom, I'm going to sign the extension right now. So I think he is definitely keeping every option open, and if he can't get what he wants, and I don't think he wants to be in Minnesota, I think he's going to see, well, maybe we got a chance to win here, but I think it's either he's going to go free agency or they're going to trade him.
7: Do you think Connor Hellebuyck or Dylan Larkin are at training camps with their current teams this offseason or this training camp?
8: I think Larkin is. And I don't know about Hellebuyck. I don't know. I mean, I'm looking at Hellebuyck and I'm thinking to myself, you know, like you and I talked about it again. You sign an 8-year deal, and now you want out. You try to put the squeeze on with your release to the fans. And I can give you tons of credit again here. You said something on that day that statement came out, which was, if you are trying to get back, if you're Kevin Cheveldayoff, if you're trying to get back equal return for Connor Hellebuyck, it's going to be very, very difficult because you're going to want star players. You're going to want impact players, and those guys are probably signed, and they're probably signed in no-move contracts, and one of those teams on that new no-move contract will definitely be Winnipeg. And so it's going to be very difficult. Kevin Cheveldayoff is a very patient man and a very smart guy. I like Kevin a lot. I think he is going to make him wait, and it'll be up to Connor and his agents. You know, do you go to camp? I don't know if he does. I think Dylan Larkin does, but I'm not sure about Hellebuyck.
7: And Drew, finally, I'm looking at this rookie faceoff roster coming up this weekend.
8: Yeah.
7: My goodness. You have Ivar Stenberg, Michael Misa on the ice, Cam Lund. Yeah. It's you're going to have some fun watching these young Sharks over the weekend.
8: Yeah, broadcasting Saturday and Sunday. I was at the Captain's Ice yesterday. And Jamie,
7: what?
8: We've changed it from the future is teal to turn it teal. That's what it is. Turn it all teal. That's what's going to happen this year. Trust me on this one. The parade route, probably going to run down Barack Obama Boulevard and then, you know, head towards City Hall. It's going to be great.
7: Drew, remember when we used to get fantasy advice from you and it was always go with the Sharks?
8: Go with the Sharks.
7: And it was terrible advice.
8: Hey, Britton Gray kept saying that the Winnipeg Blue Bombers are going to collapse, going to collapse, going to collapse, going to collapse. Said it every year. And finally, they did. So this is me doing that.
7: I think the Sharks will make the playoffs this year, but I'd reschedule the parade route for like 2028 or 2029.
8: But you bring up a really good point, and you got to make the playoffs, right? They came up. You got to get a win in October. You got to be better than -46. You can't have a penalty kill that was like it was last year. They have got to be much better in a lot of different areas, not with the puck, without the puck. So you're absolutely right. Playoffs are the first leg.
7: I'm so glad I get to annoy Drew Romenda for another hockey season as our NHL analyst. Drew, we'll chat again next week.
8: All right, buddy. Talk to you then.
7: That is Drew Romenda here on The Green Zone as the NHL. Yes, rookie camps and tournaments starting this week. Training camps next weekend. We're 20 days away. 20 days from the puck drop of the NHL season. 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
7: We want to hear your Super Bowl predictions here on The Green Zone today. The NFL season kicks off in about 2 hours. It's a rematch of the Super Bowl. Of course, the Seahawks against the New England Patriots. I do not see that being a repeat, by the way. I don't think either team will be in the Super Bowl. I'm going with the Bengals and the Cowboys. A few people are with me on the Bengals. A few people are with me on the Cowboys. Not a lot, but a few. More predictions are going more so with the Bills and the Rams going to the Super Bowl. 1-877-332-8255. There's some love for the Ravens, some love for the Detroit Lions as well as potential Super Bowl favorites. Who do you think's playing for the Vince Lombardi later this year? 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
3: I'm Jillian Massey with your 650 CKOM news update. The trade war with the U.S. is getting more heated now, and Saskatchewan is getting caught in the crossfire. Donald Trump specifically mentioned the province's levy on American alcohol when announcing his counter-tariff response yesterday, calling it discriminatory. In a statement, Premier Scott Moe says the government is working on expanding things at home, but made no mention of the White House calling out the alcohol levy. Harvest is delayed due to soggy weather. But what's worse for APAS President Bill Probilski is the trade dispute cranking up farmers' costs. Saskatchewan's police watchdog says it has reason to believe a Melford Mountie committed an offense. It says a woman's arm was broken when an officer arrested her. A student testified in court that a former principal of a Saskatoon Christian school hit him with a paddle in the early 2000s, and a man from Prince Albert just won $44 million in the Lotto 649 jackpot. CKOM weather on Wednesday night. A few clouds. The low is 12. On Thursday, partly cloudy. A 30% chance of showers. The high is 19. That's your 650 CKOM news update. I'm Jillian Massey.
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6: 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Welcome back, old friend. 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
5: Little culture wall on this Wednesday afternoon. Jamie and I with you here on the Green Zone as the Blue Jays, they're wrapped up their matinee with the Las Vegas Athletics of Sacramento. It was a 2-0 loss. So they're a game and a half back right now on Sportsnet. It is the Orioles and the Guardians. More scoreboard watching for Jays fans, of course. The Guardians, the team the Jays are chasing, a game and a half up on the Jays. And fresh off the set is Jamie Campbell from Sportsnet joining us this afternoon. Jamie, thanks for your time.
6: No problem, Jamie. Good to speak with you.
5: Now, I'm going to start with this question. Is this fun? Are we having fun with this Blue Jays run? I'm not sure. It is. Sometimes it's fun. Sometimes it's frustrating. It's very complicated, Jamie.
6: I gather you're asking me specifically, and the answer to that is absolutely it is. but that's more the boy in me who wanted to do this since he was yay big, getting a chance to broadcast whether they're a first-place team, a fifth-place team, or somewhere smack in the middle does not matter to me. It's a pleasure being able to do what I do for a living. So I always find it fun. If you're asking on the broader spectrum, I'm not sure people are enjoying it immensely if they take every game as intensely as some do. I find, to be honest with you, now that there's 15 games to go, that it's actually quite enjoyable, not knowing how this is going to end. So there'll be drama for the next 2.5 to 3 weeks, and I'm okay with that.
5: And the thing is about this race that is so fascinating is all these teams are so inconsistent. You're like, it might not be the Guardians or the Blue Jays. Who knows if the Rangers or the Orioles or someone gets hot, right?
6: Yep. As the days get longer, though, and the calendar ticks them off, I think you'll find just the attrition will eliminate some. You know, for example, I think it was just over a month ago, the Blue Jays were 6.5 back, and there were 6 teams to leap. And among those teams, Detroit's fallen out. Seattle's dangerously close to doing so if they're not out of it already, though mathematically they are not. So it feels like the only teams that are really in this fight right now are Cleveland, Texas.
5: Probably Baltimore and Toronto would be about it.
6: The Orioles and Toronto. I'm not entirely sure Minnesota. I believe Minnesota may have lost earlier today, so I don't think they're in it. So now you've got 4 that are fighting for one spot.
5: So when you look at what's ahead, and for the Toronto Blue Jays, of course, a set against The Baltimore Orioles directly ahead. So there's 15 games left. Easy math. 15 games. They have 5 three-game sets remaining. 3 of those at home. 2 against the Orioles. They have the Rangers mixed in. The Reds close out the season. Is this a favorable schedule for the Toronto Blue Jays to get this done and make the wild card?
6: I don't pay much attention to that because one thing I've learned about this Blue Jays team is there seems to be a bit of a history of getting up for good teams. You know, they have not had a huge problem with the Boston Red Sox, for example, in recent years. They play the Yankees extremely well, at least in recent vintage. And, you know, I recall the first few weeks of the season, the first team they played were the Athletics. They swept all three. 2 of them were walk-off victories. But then they ended up losing at home to the White Sox, who have proven to be a fairly good ball club. And I think they dropped 2 of 3 to the Colorado Rockies at the Rogers Center, which is not advisable. So I don't like to pay a lot of attention to what the schedule looks like. I think all the teams remaining, if I'm not mistaken, for the Blue Jays, the final 15 games, are all teams under 500, just like the Blue Jays are. So does that make a difference? I don't necessarily believe so.
5: Yeah,
6: and sometimes when you're playing good teams at the end of the year and they've got a sizable edge in the playoffs or in the standings, they tend to rest some of their bigger names and you find yourself not actually playing or facing, you know, to use an example, a Cam Schlittler or an Aaron Judge or, you know, somebody that's having an outstanding season simply because they seem to have a place locked in and they'd rather get rest where it's applicable.
5: No help so far from the Baltimore Orioles. It's already 2-0 Guardians in the top of the first inning. That game is on Sportsnet if you want to take a gander and do the scoreboard watching like I am this afternoon on this Wednesday. The Jays fall 2-0 to Athletics today. The Las Vegas Athletics of Sacramento is how I'm calling them until their official move to Sin City. But, Jamie, when you look at the frustration, how frustrating is it that they can't score a run again against a team that many predict should be a W, especially to at least take 2 of 3 against the Athletics?
6: I think the aggravating aspect of today's loss was multi-layered. One, without any disrespect truly intended, beyond, say, Luis Medina, they didn't face a pitcher that anybody's ever heard of before. But more importantly, I firmly believe that the demise of this team, if they end up out of the postseason picture at the end of the regular season, the biggest reason has been the historic regression of Vladimir Guerrero Jr. And we could probably spend hours trying to figure out why that is the case. No sense in me getting into the mechanical aspects of it because I never played a game in the major leagues and don't have the tenure nor the right to try and even analyze it. I am certain that for some time, he's had many voices in his ear, but perhaps the most prominent in recent years, the one voice that might have been able to help him is now a member of the New York Mets in Bo Bichette. So I think Bo's absence impacts the decline of this team, but I really believe that Vladimir Guerrero Jr.'s lack of performance is the number one reason why they're not in a position right now. And look, they've had to deal with George Springer not being what he was a year ago. They've had to deal with Addison Barger not even being part of this. They've had to deal with injuries to, you know, people like Cody Ponce. So the rotation was I won't say decimated, but it was weakened right from the outset. You know, Max Scherzer came on and has really shown to be quite effective in his age group late in the season. But I think it all boils down to the fact that Vladimir Guerrero Jr. might be the first everyday first baseman in the 50-year history of the Blue Jays to put up power numbers that don't befit his resume. That is for sure. I think John Overruhe might have hit 8 home runs in 1995 as the primary first baseman for this team, and I think that is the lowest home run total by a first baseman in the 50-year history of the franchise. And if Vladdy doesn't hit another one, he'll match that.
5: Yeah, it is. I'm going to follow up with what you said about Bo. What was that relationship like that you think Bo would have been able to help Vladdy and maybe not have had the slumps we've seen?
6: Well, first of all, they were great, great friends, and they were brought up together at various stages of the minor leagues, and in many cases in the minor leagues, managed by the same man, John Schneider. Two totally different personalities, though. To witness Vladdy is to witness a guy who's you know, outwardly friendly, always willing to stop and take a selfie or sign an autograph for somebody, likes to surround himself with his buddies. Wherever he goes, there's a great chance that his entourage, I call it his entourage, and I've spent time with some of these guys, his pals from the Dominican Republic, are with him a lot of the time. You know, so he's got people to answer to, people that surround him. Bo was a little different. Bo was very much almost like a baseball loner. He was very singularly focused, didn't cruise around with a whole stack of friends. He was kind of maniacal in his approach to baseball. And I think the two of them worked so well together in that respect because they could feed off each other and the differences in each other. And I just feel that when Guerrero Jr. had issues at the plate, Bo was likely the first guy he'd go to. And I just think that Bo leaving in the offseason and signing that massive contract with the Mets has impacted Vladdy in ways that we never thought possible. I mean, he looked awful at the plate today. He had an opportunity in the middle of that ball game with the Blue Jays trailing 2-0, runners at first and third, one out, you know, to really do some damage and change the score. And on the first pitch, on a cut fastball up and away from him, he grounds out into a double play, and that really ended any chance the Blue Jays had of winning that baseball game. And that will count when the regular season ends.
5: It's going to be wild. Day off tomorrow, and then 15 down the stretch. Will it be a 2-game or 1-game? We'll find out in a couple hours when Cleveland and the Orioles wrap up on Sportsnet. But, Jamie, thanks so much for joining us fresh off the set, and hope you have an enjoyable weekend covering the Orioles and the Jays.
6: Thank you, Jamie. Nice to chat with you.
5: That is Jamie Campbell here on the Green Zone from Sportsnet as the Jays do lose 2-0. And you might have heard my commentary on that Vladdy double play live right here on the Green Zone as it happened that Jamie just broke down. That's the frustrating. I think that's the most frustrating. Like, if the Jays are okay and they're mediocre and Vladdy's playing well, it's a different feeling. It's like, oh, okay, the injuries to the starting rotation, all that stuff. Okay. But it is watching their highest paid, biggest name, most valuable player. What is he, second in MVP voting a few years ago? Suck so hard at the plate that it is so frustrating. Because I agree with Jamie Campbell. If Vladdy increases his production, not even to where he's average for what we've seen the first couple of years, but like if he had 16 home runs rather than 8 right now, the Jays probably win because he's probably making a few of those hits that he screwed up today to get those wins and clutch times just not happening. So the Jays lose 2-0, and it's already 2-0. For the Cleveland Guardians, so they're going to try to stretch that wild card lead to 2 games in front of the Blue Jays. It's only the bottom of the first against Baltimore. I'll keep you up to date on that one. Coming up, your Super Bowl predictions, 1-877-332-8255. Here on the Green Zone, who do you got going all the way to claim the Vince Lombardi Trophy? Someone is predicting Aaron Rodgers to win it and sail off into the sunset. Not happening. Guy can't throw beyond 15 yards. That's not going to win the Super Bowl. Probably not even going to make the playoffs, but good luck, Pittsburgh. 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
11: A recent survey for Royal LePage says half the people living in Canada's three major cities would consider moving to a center with more affordable housing if they could secure a job. And the survey ranked Regina as the most affordable capital city in the country and overall number five. I'm Paul Martin.
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7: Hey, it's Evan Bray. Quick story for you. A few years ago, I was down in Phoenix. I was driving around looking for just a quick bite to eat, and I found this little out-of-the-way sub place. It was pretty neat in there. The walls covered in firefighter stuff. I even got a friendly 1012 when I opened the door, which is apparently code for a welcome call. Well, knowing my past in emergency services, you can see why I smiled, but I was not prepared for how good my sub was. Oh my gosh. I ordered the engineer, turkey, provolone cheese, savory little mushrooms, and while the bun was toasted, the fixins were steamed. This is a sandwich so good, I can't describe it. 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Absolutely. I'm talking about Firehouse Subs. I eat them. I love them. They're delicious and unique, and I want you to love them too. I'm Evan Bray. Once you try Firehouse, no other sandwich will do.
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1: From the National Newsroom of the Canadian Press, I'm Karen Rebo. Several Canadian officials, including Foreign Affairs Minister Anita Anand, were on hand to meet Ukrainian President Volodymyr Zelensky as he and his wife arrived in Calgary on Wednesday night. Zelensky is set to meet with Prime Minister Mark Carney Thursday in the city before he will address a cabinet meeting Carney is holding later in Banff. A statement from the Prime Minister's office says the visit will focus on Canada and Ukraine's shared priorities. While the Prime Minister is in the Rockies working to talk to cabinet ministers about trade issues and more, the leader of the official opposition will be in New York. He's there touting the benefits of free trade with Canada. Conservative leader Pierre Poilievre says he wants to make the case that Canada and the U.S. can be safer, richer, and more affordable if they trade freely. Poilievre says he'll meet with reps of investors and business and will give interviews on major business networks while making his case. As trade tensions between Canada and the U.S. escalate, Finance Minister François-Philippe Champagne addressed members of the business community at the Edmonton Chamber of Commerce. His appearance Wednesday came a day after Washington announced it'll ban Canadian-made booze and several dairy products from entering the U.S. Champagne spoke about Ottawa's reasoning behind the U.S. tariff countermeasures.
2: When we did these countermeasures, we were very measured. You may have seen my tone. You may have seen my words. You may have seen the way we did it. We said, this is not a conflict we sought. We certainly don't want escalation, but we do know how to respond, and we know how to protect.
1: An upcoming AC/DC concert in Toronto has been canceled after a severe storm damaged the outdoor venue.
3: Live Nation says parts of Rogers Stadium damaged by last Wednesday's storm will have to be removed and rebuilt. Powerful winds hit the Toronto venue during thunderstorms that also caused flooding and power outages across the area. Live Nation Canada says the decision is disappointing, but safety has to come first. All tickets for the September 16th AC/DC concert will be automatically refunded through Ticketmaster. Now, the show was scheduled to be the final concert of the season at the 50,000 capacity stadium. David Augustine, The Canadian Press, Toronto.
1: And U.S. President Trump delivered a nearly two-hour speech Wednesday night in Dallas at an unusual Republican National Convention leading up to the midterms in November. And he made an extraordinary promise in his bid to keep Republicans in power.
4: The president says if the GOP holds both the House and Senate majorities come November,
5: I will issue a dividend to every adult citizen in the United States of America for $5,000.
4: It's a dubious gambit with Republican fortunes sagging.
5: It will be called the Trump dividend.
4: And is both financially and politically implausible. Sagar Magani, Washington.
1: This is the Canadian Press. In sports, the National Football League was back in action for its first regular season game Wednesday night. Backup quarterback Drew Locke led two late scoring drives, and the Seattle Seahawks intercepted Drake May three times in the fourth quarter to beat the New England Patriots 13-10 in a Super Bowl rematch. Locke and the offense struggled to move the ball after starter Sam Darnold injured his hip on the opening drive. The Toronto Blue Jays remain one game out of an American League wildcard playoff spot. Their 2-0 loss to the Athletics in Sacramento Wednesday afternoon was followed by an evening loss also by the Cleveland Guardians. Cleveland falling 9-5 to Baltimore. The Blue Jays have Thursday off before they'll kick off a weekend series at home against the visiting Orioles. And rookie George Lombard Jr. became the second youngest player in Yankees history, 21 years and 99 days old, to hit a grand slam as New York beat Colorado. From the Canadian Press, I'm Karen Rebo.
6: I'm Jillian Massey with your 650 CKOM News Update. The trade war with the U.S. is getting more heated now, and Saskatchewan is getting caught in the crossfire. Donald Trump specifically mentioned the province's levy on American alcohol when announcing his counter-tariff response yesterday, calling it discriminatory. In a statement, Premier Scott Moe says the government is working on expanding things at home, but made no mention of the White House calling out the alcohol levy. Harvest is delayed due to soggy weather. But what's worse for APAS President Bill Probilski is the trade dispute cranking up farmers' costs. Saskatchewan's police watchdog says it has reason to believe a Melfort Mountie committed an offense. It says a woman's arm was broken when an officer arrested her. A student testified in court that a former principal of a Saskatoon Christian school hit him with a paddle in the early 2000s, and a man from Prince Albert just won $44 million in the Lotto 649 jackpot. CKOM weather on Wednesday night, a few clouds, the low is 12. On Thursday, partly cloudy, a 30% chance of showers, the high is 19. That's your 650 CKOM news update. I'm Jillian Massey.
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7: Welcome back to the show. It's a Wednesday morning. Great to have you here. Thanks so much for listening, Evan Bray. You know, I have said this before, and I firmly believe that if you strip everything back that's going on with the United States, we have improved because of what's going on with the United States and Donald Trump. You know, I've said this before, and I know some people get cranky at the idea that Donald Trump has forced us to be better, but he has. He has forced us to sit up, to take note, to, in some ways, I'm going to say, grow up when it comes to trade, when it comes to diversification, when it comes to how we look at and fund infrastructure. And what about defense spending? I mean, where we were at with defense spending, where we are now and where we're going is directly related to Donald Trump. Canadian Armed Forces are right now working to rebuild its ranks after years of recruitment challenges, and I would say underfunding, lack of prioritization. So the efforts that are underway right now to help people see a career in the military, making it more accessible to people, but at the same time, there's growing global instability. So it's put a bit of a renewed focus on Canada's defense capabilities and the need for more personnel. That is why I was excited to hear that the commander of the Canadian Army, Lieutenant General Michael Wright, was in the province and in the city of Regina this past weekend. So much so that I met him at the radio station on Sunday, just before the football game, actually, to have a conversation. I want to replay that for you now, because we sat down and had a really good chat on a variety of different things, including recruiting and retention and the growth and all of those types of things. The conversation with Commander of the Canadian Army, Lieutenant General Michael Wright. Great to have you here.
8: Evan, thanks very much for this opportunity.
7: What do we owe the pleasure? What brings you to Saskatchewan?
8: Yeah, so the great news is the Army Sergeant Major and I have the opportunity to visit Canadian Army soldiers around the world and across the country. We have reserve units in over 100 communities across the country. One of our strongest areas is right here in Regina, with the soldiers of 38 Canadian Brigade Group and specifically the Royal Regina Rifles. Last night we were with them at a dinner marking the Up the Johns Association, which is a fantastic story of French citizens from Normandy who continue to pay respect and homage to the regiment that liberated them during the Second World War. We'll have the opportunity later on this afternoon to spend some time with the members of the Royal Regina Rifles before the football game, and then we'll be getting our full green on and going to cheer on the Riders.
7: I'm impressed. You know, I expected when I know I'm entertaining a lieutenant general, I of course expected full regalia. I got rider regalia today.
8: It went in Regina, right?
7: Went in Rome. I like that. So I'm curious, you have made the statement that the army we have is not the army we need. That's a pretty striking statement. Can you talk to us what you mean by that?
8: Yeah, so it's, I think, first of all, a recognition that there's been significant challenges in the resources that have been available for national defense and security writ large over the course of decades. If you look at what's happening around the world with the international order, if you look at the incredible pace of technology, the army that we have, whether it's to defend Canada, whether it is to ensure that we are contributing to our most important alliances and partnerships around the world, you know, just using the example of the over 2,000 soldiers we have serving on NATO's eastern flank in Latvia, and to make sure that we can provide the government of Canada with agile and scalable options. There were changes that were necessary, and we are now in the midst of modernizing the Canadian Army.
7: You know, we talk about this a lot on the show, and you watch this unfold, and we have very strong recognition that recruiting is a big part of this. Like, we need to grow. We need to fill through attrition. We need to expand, reserve ranks. This is a real push from a recruiting standpoint, and maybe even retention. How do we do that? How are we going to get to where we need to get?
8: Yeah. So it absolutely needs to be a sustained effort. Since our chief of the defense staff, General Jenny Carignan, came in 2 years ago, it's been her number one priority. So the good news is, and I'll start with the regular force, so our full-time soldiers, and then I'll actually come to the local level here in Saskatchewan. On the regular force side, for the last 2 years, we've actually surpassed what we call our strategic intake objective. So we were able to bring in more soldiers, sailors, and aviators. Mm-hmm. That is absolutely something that we need to make sure that we have the trainers, that we have the infrastructure, that we have the equipment, but things are going well there. From a more local perspective, I was speaking to the leadership of the Royal Regina Rifles and of 38 Canadian Brigade Group, which covers Saskatchewan, Manitoba, and northwestern Ontario, and they are exactly where they need to be for this point in the year. Almost halfway through the fiscal year, they're at 42% of meeting their strategic intake plan. What has significantly helped us, I think, is a couple of things. Number one is Canadians are really aware, because of everything that's happening around the world, of the importance of national service and the importance of investing more in national defense and security. Mm-hmm. The second one is, just over a year ago, the Prime Minister announced, and we are seeing the benefits of increased compensation and benefits. So not only a pay raise for all members of both the reserve force and the regular force, but benefits. I'll just use the example, when we send soldiers out on a field exercise, so it could be in Dundurn, it could be in Shiloh, Manitoba, they get $100 a day. If they deploy on an exercise or an operation to the Arctic, it's extra money. For some of the areas, because we do still have challenges with some of our trades, so there's now a bonus for when soldiers sign up, join in some of those stress trades, and then sign their first contract. So there's a lot of things we're looking to do to make sure we're bringing Canadians in. Mm-hmm. But retention, you're absolutely right, needs to be part of it as well. And that's why the compensation and benefits, beyond being just a pay raise, and don't get me wrong, an excellent pay raise, mm-hmm. but having those benefits and also doing things like making sure we're investing in military housing is incredibly important to keep our soldiers in.
7: We're chatting today with Lieutenant General Michael Wright. I feel like for years, Canada has had this recognition that peacekeeping has been at the core of what we've done. With everything happening with the enhancement of our military resources here, with our focus on the Arctic, which I want to talk about in a second, is that changing?
8: So I think it's already changed, and I'll give you, so first of all, let me state up front, absolutely, Canada had a well-deserved reputation as not only one of the founders of peacekeeping with Prime Minister Pearson, but throughout the let's say the late 1950s to the 1990s, we were very prevalent in peacekeeping, but I'd say that's an era in time. Last night, we were celebrating the exploits and the successes of the Royal Regina Rifles during the Second World War. Less than 10 years later, we had Canadians who were fighting in Korea, mm-hmm. as part of the Korean War. And later on this week, I'm going to be attending a ceremony to mark 20 years since I was in full combat operations in Afghanistan. So yes, absolutely, we should be proud of what we've done in peacekeeping, but we should be equally proud and not shy away from the fact that Canada has more than pulled its weight in both world wars, in Korea, in Afghanistan. And even if we look back to some of the peacekeeping operations, I'll use the example of the Medak pocket in Croatia in 1993. That was combat. There was, it was under UN peacekeeping, but, So I would say that, those who think that, it has only been blue berets, that's far from the truth when you look at the long history of the Canadian military writ large, and specifically the Canadian Army.
7: chatting today with Lieutenant General Michael Wright. As commander of the Canadian military, or sorry, the Canadian Army, I'm curious to know the role you see your crew playing in Arctic sovereignty. That's been a big topic of discussion. I think it's been a focus. Usually you can measure priority by where budget is placed, and we're starting to see that unfold now. Can you talk a bit about that?
8: Yeah, so first of all, we'll build upon the great success of our Canadian Rangers. So our Canadian Rangers, people often think of only the Arctic and the extreme north in our three territories. We have Canadian Rangers that operate out of seven provinces, including Saskatchewan. And that's incredibly important because they provide that permanent presence on the ground. They provide reporting not only of, you know, are they seeing what are they seeing in their area? Are they seeing the effects of climate change? Mm-hmm. Are they seeing, you know, the effects of countries going through the Northwest Passage? But also incredibly important when we deploy forces from the south of Canada to operate in the north through what we call Operation Inuk. For that, we have Arctic Response Company groups that come from our reserve forces that we're looking to augment their capacity to operate in the north and in the Arctic. And as part of our army modernization this week, we're standing up our third Canadian Light Infantry Regiment, where they're going to be responsible to be our high readiness task force to deploy wherever they're needed. That could very well be in the Arctic. So they're going to have to make sure, I will have to make sure they have the equipment and the training that's necessary to be able to survive in some pretty harsh climate and terrain.
7: Let's talk equipment for a second, because I think, you know, when we watch, and that's the thing today, we consume information and communication so much differently that we know more about what's going on when it comes to wars halfway around the world. If you look at the war in Ukraine is a good example, how drones, for example, are a prominent part of that war. How is technology changing, and what is it like putting together curriculum for training and all of those things to try and meet this ever-growing demand?
8: Yeah, that's a great question, because it's not only about getting the capabilities in, but it's also about adopting our doctrine and also making sure that we're getting the right lessons learned from not only the war in Ukraine, but around the world. We are trying to, what, as I say, flood the army with drones. We've stood up what we call the Minerva Initiative, where we are looking to work with Canadian industry, because there is industry across Canada who already have uncrewed systems. And I deliberately say uncrewed systems as opposed to just drones, because we are 100% looking at drones, but equally we're looking at uncrewed systems on the ground, because really the principle is we want to, drones or uncrewed systems will not replace soldiers, but they will augment the effectiveness of soldiers, and they will ideally reduce the risk to our soldiers as well.
7: This is the conversation with Michael Wright, commander of the Canadian Army, Lieutenant General, and we're going to take a break and come back. Where I wanted to go with him next is curious to know how much attention he and the rest of the military pay to the jabs that come towards our military from south of the border. That's where we pick up the conversation next here on 980 CJME and 650 CKOM.
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7: We're listening to the conversation that I had on Sunday. I came into the station at noon on Sunday to speak with Lieutenant General Michael Wright. He's the commander of the Canadian Army, happened to be in the province this weekend. And so you get a chance to talk with the head of the Canadian Army. You take it. Where I also wanted to hear his thoughts and opinions is the jabs, the pokes that are coming towards our military from south of the border. Treasury Secretary Scott Bessent saying we had to borrow subs from the West Edmonton Mall if we were going to somehow mount an attack from our military. Pete Hegseth, of course, slamming a couple of youth candidates, cadets, I should say, from Vernon, BC cadet camp. So I said to him, how do you feel about that? How do you react to that?
8: Yes, well, I'll say for me as commander of the Canadian Army, it's incredibly important that we maintain excellent relations with all of our allies. You know, we are members of NORAD. Mm-hmm. We're members of the Five Eyes. We're members of NATO. We continue to have American soldiers who are serving in Canadian units. We have Canadian soldiers and officers who are serving with American units. So, you know, we don't, I certainly don't get involved in, things that are happening at the political level.
7: Mm-hmm. Can we talk about, there will be, you know, someone who's in your role as the commander of the Canadian Army 15 years now from now, 20 years from now. What do you see that leader having that you will be working towards getting them to, if that makes sense? Where do you see the Canadian Army and maybe Canadian Armed Forces in general, let's say 2 decades from now?
8: So I think I'll go back to uncrewed systems, because already if I look at just, I've been in my position for over 2 years, the incredible advances in uncrewed systems and the ways they can be used. If I look at 15 years from now, I think what will be really interesting to look at, how do you pair crewed systems? So, you know, think our tanks, think our light armored vehicles, self-propelled howitzers with uncrewed systems, and what's the right ratio? It's something that some of our allies have done. They've put a ratio of crewed versus uncrewed versus, you know, what we call often attritable or consumable systems. We're really looking at it on a case by case scenario as to, but already it's starting to impact some of the capabilities that are going to be coming in. So I'll use the example, you know, right now our heavy direct fire for the Canadian Army is with our Leopard 2 tanks. We deliberately changed the name of what's going to replace it at some point in the 2030s from tank replacement to heavy direct fire modernization, because that recognizes that by the mid 2030s, it might not be a tank, or it might be a tank that is accompanied by crewed and uncrewed systems on the ground, mm-hmm. and frankly, crewed and uncrewed systems in the air. Mm-hmm. So I think everything that we're starting to see now will only be that much more important 15 years from now. And that one thing that is already one of my top priorities as the Army commander right now is to make sure that we're bringing in the command and control systems that allow

0: where we need more Canadians. And I think not only on the regular force side, on the reserve force side, but even in terms of a true national strategic reserve that we can call upon in time of need, that I do think we are absolutely on the right path.
1: Lieutenant General, thanks again for your service. Thanks for carving out some time. We're honored that you popped into the studio today, so thank you for that.
0: No, thank you, Evan. And can I just say, real honor for the Army Sergeant Major and I. This is our ninth province. It took us over 2 years to get to Saskatchewan, but what a great time to be here and what a great weekend to spend with the soldiers of the Royal Regina Rifles.
1: Commander of the Canadian Army, Lieutenant General Michael Wright. So that conversation we had on Sunday, literally a day and a bit later, the story breaks that Canada has, the Canadian government has basically, in an effort to deepen relations with Beijing, the Chinese government reports that there were in-depth exchanges on military issues with Canadian officials. This meeting actually happened last week, but we're just learning about it right now. The idea of military cooperation with China, I have to admit, is a bit of a head scratcher to me. I don't completely understand what that was all about. Trust me, I would have loved to have asked the Lieutenant General about that, but it wasn't a story on Sunday. It actually just came out in the last couple of days. So that will be, I mean, we get our friend General Rick Hillier on the show. There's a number of people that we rely on as military experts. That will be a point of discussion the next time we have one of them on, for sure. Okay, we're headed into open lines. What's on your mind? Text, phone lines are open for you next here on 980 CJME and 650 CKOM.
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3: I'm Jillian Massey with your 650 CKOM news update. The trade war with the U.S. is getting more heated now, and Saskatchewan is getting caught in the crossfire. Donald Trump specifically mentioned the province's levy on American alcohol when announcing his counter-tariff response yesterday, calling it discriminatory. In a statement, Premier Scott Moe says the government is working on expanding things at home, but made no mention of the White House calling out the alcohol levy. Harvest is delayed due to soggy weather. But what's worse for APAS President Bill Probilski is the trade dispute cranking up farmers' costs. Saskatchewan's police watchdog says it has reason to believe a Melfort Mountie committed an offense. It says a woman's arm was broken when an officer arrested her. A student testified in court that a former principal of a Saskatoon Christian school hit him with a paddle in the early 2000s, and a man from Prince Albert just won $44 million in the Lotto 649 jackpot. CKOM weather on Wednesday night. A few clouds. The low is 12. On Thursday, partly cloudy. A 30% chance of showers. The high is 19. That's your 650 CKOM news update. I'm Jillian Massey.
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13: 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This is an encore edition of the Evan Bray Show. 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
10: Thanks so much for joining us this morning, Evan Bray. Great to have you with us. And as always, I feel like we have so much we can talk about. So yesterday, the retaliatory tariffs come on. The retaliatory tariffs that not everyone is on board with, I recognize that. We have centered on that exact topic on Open Lines a number of times, giving you a chance to weigh in. And if you want to still talk about that, we're happy to take your call. But in many ways, this has been a fairly unified approach. I think about, for example, Premier Scott Moe came out yesterday with a message on social media saying Canada's counter tariffs came into effect today. These counter tariffs are necessary to respond to the unjustified tariffs from the United States. And then goes on to say, however, we cannot lose sight of the fact that tariffs and counter tariffs increase costs for businesses and consumers on both sides of the border. Our goal needs to be get back to the table, negotiate the best deal for Canadians. So Premier Scott Moe saying this was the right move. Now, if like I'm actually looking at a text here from Kevin in Assiniboia that says, Evan, think about your role in policing. Are counter tariffs a good move to de-escalate the situation? Kevin goes on to say, I'm starting to believe the Liberal Party doesn't want to trade with the United States and are being pushed around by China. Some people on the text line and have been saying for quite some time, this is a good distraction for the current government. The fact that we can continue to focus on this means that we don't talk about some of the pressing domestic issues that need to be dealt with in our country. If you look at it from a de-escalation standpoint, like, where does it stop? Yesterday, Donald Trump, of course, volleyed back to us saying, okay, that's the way you want to do it. Here you go. He signed, what, 5 new executive orders yesterday, ramping up retaliation against us for retaliating against them. So they take effect. These 5 orders take effect later this month, completely banning or barring the import of certain Canadian goods, including motorcycles, some dairy products, some alcoholic beverages. So that, along with the fact that he was also weighing into how they procure from different countries, they want to take a look at. This was the Truth Social post where he said, no reciprocity, no access. So basically saying the procurement policy is going to change. So they've got in the United States a General Services Administration that basically awards procurement agreements with various different companies and suppliers. And they've got a lot of long-term standing contracts that they've negotiated set prices for goods and services. And so that the reason why that's important is they don't have to always go to market. If they've already negotiated with a company and they say, okay, we buy the widgets we need for this company, we buy from Canada. If they've got a negotiated price, they can keep it. Well, that pre-approved list is being ripped up and thrown out, according to Donald Trump. So he's saying, you don't want to play with us, then we're not going to play with you. No more reciprocity. He wants to change the way in which they procure goods from Canada. This can have a big impact. So where does it stop, right? This is back to Kevin's point from Assiniboia, is, are we de-escalating? Now, I know, I just read the social media post from Scott Moe saying this is the right decision. These retaliatory tariffs are the right decision. The federal government, Premier Moe, anyone else in the political realm right now that's supporting the retaliatory tariffs, saying it's not about punching back at the United States. It's about protecting industry, leveling the playing field here. Because don't forget how this works. If we say we're going to put tariffs on U.S. imports into Canada, that inflates the price of the U.S. goods here and hopefully incentivizes Canadians to buy the Canadian alternative. That's the theory. That's why the government is saying they're wanting to put these retaliatory tariffs on. Doesn't mean you have to jump up and down and love it. Doesn't mean over a long period of time it's the right thing to do. 1-877-332-8255. Cal from Oxbow. Talk to me, Cal. What's on your mind?
15: Well, I am going to continue with the tariff talk here, Evan. Like, look, I realize I'm not the premier. I also realize I'm not an economist. But I tell you, I sent a text yesterday about Jean Chrétien. And people tend to forget, Jean Chrétien once bragged about Canada's trade surplus with America and mocked Americans for not realizing it. So this liberal smugness is coming home to roost a little bit. Plus, I also want to say that let me combine two things. So the deal apparently was 10% tariffs on non-CUSMA goods and Canada not allow China to dump steel in Canada so that it can cross the border and go into the U.S. And I think Carney is showing his hand now why the trade deal fell apart, because he wants to cozy up to China and not America. This is not good for Canada. And it's not going to help our dollar. And this is where I don't agree with this trade deal, Evan, even though I'm not an economist. Canada imports roughly 800 billion goods every year. Now, when our dollar was par, we paid no exchange rate, 72 cents on the dollar now. We pay an extra $300 billion for food, gas. That's $27,000 per Canadian family. And our tariffs are going to impact the U.S. American family, $165. I mean, they just have a bigger stick. This is right. Bad strategy, Evan.
10: That, I mean, your point is well taken. I've seen so many people say this is a David and Goliath fight. And although, you know, the story might show us that David can beat Goliath. Many people are saying David and Goliath were two people, let alone how many thousands, hundreds of thousands of millions of Canadians and Americans will be affected by this trade war. And is the effect, is it proportionate? Thanks for the call. 1-877-332-8255. Ken in Saskatoon on the trade war. You watch Mark Carney's video, Ken?
16: Oh, him and Ford and everything. And this is your daily call from your local anti-Canadian. Because apparently that's...
10: I don't think you're an anti-Canadian, Ken.
16: Well, there are those that do. But here's my point. Because the problem is that, you know, if you have an education at something, occasionally you ask questions. And here are some things that no one's asking Carney. Well, first of all, when he says, you know, there's pain when you pivot, well, the pain won't be his pain. I'll tell you that much. He's not going to be suffering any pain. He should be able to describe what the pain is. What have they determined is going to be the pain in the pivot? Oh, where would a good place to do that be? Maybe Parliament? But, you know, that doesn't really exist anymore. Everything is run from the PMO. But I'd like to point something out to you quickly, is that they talk about going to the EU. Well, if you join the Eurozone, right in there, then you have open borders and you don't set your interest rates because you don't have your central bank. Now, he's offering that to Europe, but he doesn't want to do, would you do the same thing with the States? No, because you'd be giving up sovereignty, you know? And then here he is wanting to kind of have this, the one thing that we hear from the States is that they didn't like the idea that Chinese aluminum and steel could be dumped into Canada and then into the States.
10: Mm-hmm.
16: And if that's not a real problem, if Carney's saying we have a mechanism to stop that, well, let us know what that is.
10: Exactly. I think your point, Ken, is so pertinent to this conversation, and it's part of my bug about the pre-produced video that Mark Carney did yesterday. Look, to me, any type, like, we need lots of communication when we're going through a crisis. I'll call it a crisis. You may disagree. Some people think this is a crisis. Some people say it's not. It's manufactured. But regardless, when we're going through turbulent waters, we need our leaders to communicate with us regularly. But part of the problem with a pre-produced video message is just that. It's produced. There were infographics. There were different camera angles. There were edits and cuts. I mean, this was a production. This wasn't the Prime Minister standing in front of a microphone. Yeah, go ahead, give a prepared statement, but then take some questions. Let us dig a little bit deeper. Like Ken's point, what is the impact going to be on the average Canadian? To Cal's point, how are we fighting a fight with the States when there's no comparison between the size of our economies? In fact, I think that's where Tom and Emma Lake wants to go on this whole trade war topic. Tom, welcome to the conversation.
17: Hey, yeah, no, I agree with you. I mean, we send 75 to 80% of our GDP to the States. They send back maybe 15 or 20. They got a $6.5 trillion budget. We got a $600 billion budget. And then you have the people who think we should put a tariff on oil. Does anybody know where Ontario gets their oil from?
10: Yeah. I know, Tom.
17: It goes through the States.
10: Yeah.
17: So all Trump has to do is turn the tap off. So, you know, people are, and I don't care who you vote for, but people are so stupid. They believe everything they read on social media. They don't even know there's such a thing out there as AI. It's actually getting pretty pathetic as a country. We're going downhill fast. I asked somebody the other day, what happened in Cuba? They tried out communism. They said, well, the U.S. screwed that up. I said, well, that's good. Now we have somebody to blame when they screw ours up.
10: Well, I listen, I'm not going to argue with you. The AI thing, oh, my gosh. When you're looking on social media now, like, do you not have to constantly be scanning in your mind for indications? Is this true? Is this not? Is it AI? Is it, you know, I mean, it's... It really is part of, I think, the critical conversations that we all have to have. 1-877-332-8255. Okay, we don't have to just talk about the tariff war. There's lots of different things going on. In fact, Carla from Saskatoon is taking us in a different direction. Carla, thanks for calling into Open Lines. What have you got?
18: Good morning. Have you ever been to Lumsden Duck Derby?
10: I have. I wasn't there this year, but I've been there many times.
18: Okay, so you know that I have never been to Lumsden in my life. Driven by, never stopped in. Me, my daughter, two granddaughters go for the Duck Derby.
10: This year?
18: This year, okay. We got into town, and the parade was just starting, so they had blocked off the road.
10: Okay.
18: I had met my daughter there, parked my car at the gas station next to the RCMP detachment.
10: Okay.
18: We go in, it's pouring rain. Everything was soaked. We decided after the parade we were going to leave, and they had put a crane on the bridge to drop the ducks.
10: Yeah.
18: We could not get back across the bridge to get to my vehicle. And so we take the back road. Daughter Googles Google Maps, and it takes her on a back road into the valley. We go down there. We get stuck in the mud.
10: Oh,
18: there
10: boy.
18: There's six vehicles
10: okay. Stuck
18: in that valley. So one car comes walking out to us, said they dialed 911. I don't phone the cops. You know, I've never had reason to phone the cops. We phone the cops, get an answering machine. One, press one for 911 emergency. I don't know what two was, three to dispatch the department. We phone the department.
10: Yeah.
18: The cop there tells us, he says, where are you? We said, we don't know. We're in the valley by a train track. Something about a pumpkin patch around. There are six vehicles here stuck. He tells us he's not coming and will not send a tow truck. The best he can do for us is take your two little kids, walk up to the highway. We will pick you up at the highway. Three girls, hockey players, a parent come, they pushed him out, got him out. Another lady had a man come, drive him out. There's still us four and an elderly couple, and he's saying he dialed 911, they're coming. In the meantime, we phone Regina for a truck to come pull us out.
10: Yeah.
18: 2.5 hours later, we get out. I walked into Lumsden RCMP, and I said to the cop, when are you coming to get us?
10: And?
18: They're not. So my question is, at what point do they come and do a check?
10: Yeah, I mean, I'm just going to jump in, Carla, because, there's a couple of things there. I mean, the cops, look, I don't know what was on their agenda that day, but you would think that they might say, well, listen, is everybody okay? Well, you're okay, physically okay, you just need to be pulled out. We'll get some tow trucks on the way. I would also think they would send a cruiser by as well, right, to stand by and see, like, there's a number of cars that are stuck in the same area. Let's get a tow truck out there. One tow truck could potentially just winch out all of these vehicles, right? Get them back on the dry road and get them back going. Not sure why that didn't happen, but perhaps you've turned our open lines into an early Bugs and Hugs this week. But thank you very much for that. Do I have time for one more? Okay, I'm going to take Ian's call very quickly. Ian, I got about a minute before I have to take a break. You're taking us back to trade talk, right?
19: Yep. I think Lutnick and Carney are both kind of sort of telling the truth in their own way with regards to, you know, the final minutes that made it all fall apart.
10: Like what broke it down?
19: Yep. I think what happened was that everything was the Canadians are thinking that the heavy trucks and all that are going to be included because that tariff was put on under the 238. And I think the Americans are saying, no, that's not part of it. And I think so when Carney kind of let some things out and the Canadian automakers found out that the big trucks, you know, the whatever they like the non F-150 size
10: were
19: in it. I think that's when Carney came back or whoever came back, Champagne, whoever, I can't remember who was there, and said, no, we want this in there. And the U.S. said no, and Carney walked away. So I think they're both kind of right, but I find it hard to believe that they could get that far into a negotiation and not know exactly what they were fighting.
10: I was going to say, not knowing whether or not they're on the same page or not. Ian, thanks. It's an interesting theory, but perhaps it's part of where we've gotten to on this. Let's take our break. We'll come back and wrap up open lines here on 980 CJME, 650 CKOM.
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10: Well, I can say after getting Carla's call about getting stuck in the mud at the Lumsden Duck Derby, there's a number of people texting in saying, come on, Carla, that's not what the RCMP should be doing. They're not the ones that are going to pull you out. You should call a tow truck. I mean, I tend to agree the tow truck is going to be the call. Might be different if it was the middle of winter, right? You're worried you're stranded in the middle of nowhere in the middle of winter. That might be a little bit different. My point, though, I guess, was a call to the RCMP. I don't expect them to normally dispatch tow trucks, But if they know there's six vehicles in their community all stuck in one location, might be a good idea to say, look, we'll make the call. We'll get a tow truck on the way. Anyway, nonetheless, I always appreciate the call. It creates good dialogue. And we do have more open lines coming up this week, of course. And we've got Bugs and Hugs on Friday, so lots of time to interact. Okay, we've got still lots to come on the show. We're going to take a break, come back, and take a look at the quality of Saskatchewan's soil. There's a new report out that shows good news for Saskatchewan farmers. That's next here on 980 CJME and 650 CKOM.
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1: From the National Newsroom of the Canadian Press, I'm Karen Rebo. Ukrainian President Volodymyr Zelensky has landed in Calgary, his plane arriving Wednesday night, ahead of a scheduled meeting with Prime Minister Mark Carney, and another one a little while later.
2: The two are set to meet in the city Thursday morning, with Zelensky set to later address a cabinet meeting in the nearby mountain resort town of Banff. Carney says the visit will focus on the country's shared priorities, including deepening defense, economic, and energy cooperation. Zelensky and his wife, Olena Zelenska, are also set to visit Toronto and North Bay, Ontario, before leaving on Friday. Lisa Laporte, The Canadian Press.
1: Finance Minister François-Philippe Champagne spoke at the Edmonton Chamber of Commerce a day after the U.S. announced Canadian-made liquor and a handful of dairy products will be banned from the U.S. at the end of this month. President Donald Trump signed five new executive orders ramping up retaliation after Ottawa imposed its latest set of counter-tariffs Tuesday. Champagne spoke about the decision to walk away from the negotiating table with the U.S. last month.
3: You know, we didn't wake up one Monday and say, what are we going to do? Our plan A has always been to build strong in Canada, because that's the fundamental journey we should be as a country.
1: Prime Minister Carney says Canada's pivot away from the U.S. will come at a cost, but he says the alternative would be far worse. Forestry groups in B.C. have written to Premier David Eby, saying the industry has reached a breaking point. The letter, dated September 4th, says the entire industry is at risk, from logging and transportation to pulp and paper. The letter points to new U.S. tariffs on a broader range of forest products, on top of those already applied to Canadian softwood lumber, as well as other homegrown challenges. It asks EB to take swift action to form a forestry crisis action group with a mandate to cut costs, remove regulatory barriers, and to get timber moving. And the Edmonton Oilers' decision to sign a former Team Canada junior hockey player acquitted of sexual assault comes as a massive body check to one longtime superfan. Mary Lowen, known among Oilers fans as Mama Stanley, dressing as a bedazzled Stanley Cup for playoff watch parties, took to social media on Wednesday to say she would no longer support the NHL team after it signed forward Alex Fermentin. Her post says she's disappointed the team signed him to a one-year contract worth $850,000 U.S. It says she will not support the Oilers so long as Fermentin remains on the team. Fermentin is one of five players from Canada's 2018 gold medal-winning World Junior Hockey team who were accused and later acquitted of sexual assault stemming from an encounter with a woman after a Hockey Canada Gala in London, Ontario. This is the Canadian Press. In sports, the National Football League was back in action for its first regular season game Wednesday night. Backup quarterback Drew Locke led two late scoring drives, and the Seattle Seahawks intercepted Drake May three times in the fourth quarter to beat the New England Patriots 13-10 in a Super Bowl rematch. Locke and the offense struggled to move the ball after starter Sam Darnold injured his hip on the opening drive. The Toronto Blue Jays remain one game out of an American League wildcard playoff spot. Their 2-0 loss to the Athletics in Sacramento Wednesday afternoon was followed by an evening loss also by the Cleveland Guardians, Cleveland falling 9-5 to Baltimore. The Blue Jays have Thursday off before they'll kick off a weekend series at home against the visiting Orioles. And rookie George Lombard Jr. became the second youngest player in Yankees history, 21 years and 99 days old, to hit a grand slam as New York beat Colorado. From the Canadian Press, I'm Karen Rebo.
4: I'm Jillian Massey with your 650 CKOM News Update. The trade war with the U.S. is getting more heated now, and Saskatchewan is getting caught in the crossfire. Donald Trump specifically mentioned the province's levy on American alcohol when announcing his counter-tariff response yesterday, calling it discriminatory. In a statement, Premier Scott Moe says the government is working on expanding things at home, but made no mention of the White House calling out the alcohol levy. Harvest is delayed due to soggy weather. But what's worse for APAS President Bill Probilski is the trade dispute cranking up farmers' costs. Saskatchewan's police watchdog says it has reason to believe a Melford Mountie committed an offense. It says a woman's arm was broken when an officer arrested her. A student testified in court that a former principal of a Saskatoon Christian school hit him with a paddle in the early 2000s, and a man from Prince Albert just won $44 million in the Lotto 649 jackpot. CKOM weather on Wednesday night, a few clouds, the low is 12. On Thursday, partly cloudy, a 30% chance of showers, the high is 19. That's your 650 CKOM news update. I'm Jillian Massey.
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5: Old town, time to bring it on in. Pay the loans down, fill our diesel tank up, make another round.
6: I mean, it is harvest time. Filling that diesel tank up, like he's singing about in the song, is not cheap these days, the price of diesel. And, most farmers in the province, unfortunately, sitting idle today, waiting for the dry to happen. Weather should be good for drying today over the next couple of days. And depending on the area, because some parts of the province reported, you know, over the weekend, an inch of rain. Other places, 8 inches of rain. So it's drastic swings in the volume of the amount of moisture that some places. So some of course, will be back in the field earlier than others, but it is my hope that we'll be able to get those combines going and see the dust in the air. That's always a clear indication. The grid roads get busy. The air above the field gets a little dusty. Indication that we've got some productivity happening for sure. You know, we often will talk about how Saskatchewan farmers grow and harvest and the weather. I mean, that's pretty standard. What about the health of the soil that farmers are growing in? Healthy soil matters beyond the farm. It affects how well land holds water. It, of course, how productive it can be, ultimately the food we depend on. Saskatchewan farming has changed a lot over the last number of decades, and new research suggests that those changes may be changing the soil for the better. I love this report. I love the fact that it's a good news story. Stuart Smythe, who is a regular contributor to our program, a professor in the Department of Agriculture and Resource Economics at the University of Saskatchewan, one of the authors of this new study. And I'm happy to say we have Professor Smythe joining us by phone. Thanks for giving us some time today.
7: Oh, my pleasure.
6: As a good farm, you're a farm kid yourself.
7: Yeah, I grew up just north of Moose Mountain Park on a farm.
6: So, I mean, this is an interesting topic when we're talking about soil health. How long ago did you start kind of putting together the building blocks for this study?
7: So it was about 2 years ago, we saw a report from an environmental organization that said, you know, the removal of summer fallow and the transition to continuous cropping and the reliance on herbicides for weed control was actually damaging the soil. It was, you know, essentially they had said it was killing the soil. And we said, we don't think that's the case. We've removed most of our summer fallow here and yields continue to rise. So we turned to our farmers and we put a survey together to collect some data. And I really want to give a shout of thanks out to Chelsea and Savannah who make me look good in doing much of the work on this paper.
6: So for those of us, and there are people that are listening who grew up on a farm, you understand about the importance of soil, but there's also a lot of people who maybe don't completely understand how important this is. Can you give us, I did a bit of it in the intro, but give us a sense of the importance of soil quality.
7: Yeah, so previously, you know, before we had really good weed control with some of the modern chemicals and crops we've got, summer fallow was really used to control weeds, right? So lots of the rotations in Saskatchewan were wheat 1 year, summer fallow the next. If farmers had cattle, you know, there was quite often maybe a second crop of oats or barley to use as green feed or, you know, feed for the winter time. But we had those rotations where every second or, you know, every third year, that field was as black as, you know, your garden kind of thing. And constantly tilled depending on the moisture. In our area, you know, it was roughly every 2 weeks. So, you know, 8 to 10 times a year, that field was tilled. So you released the carbon from the soil every time you made a pass. And so now as farmers started to get effective weed control following the commercialization of genetically modified canola, we started to see farmers moving away from using summer fallow because they got really good weed control and they were able to continually use minimum or zero tillage technologies for seeding. And we really did this transformation over about a 10-year period from the mid-90s to about 2005 to see the vast majority of summer fallow acres just disappear in this province.
6: The whole move, like your study found, I think it was a 76% reduction in tillage passes since 1990. Is that right?
7: Yeah.
6: Yeah. I was just going to say that whole move. I mean, there's all kinds of things that you can explore there. I mean, think about the less time the farmer's spending in the field, you know, doing those tillage passes, the diesel costs, the, you know, all of that stuff. And if the news is good for the soil, I think this is a win-win.
7: Yeah, and so I've got a graduate student that's going to defend in a couple of weeks, and she looked at what the GHG emissions from the equipment were, you know, when we looked at doing a rotation that had summer fallow versus one without summer fallow, and just the amount of fuel used, so the emissions from that are about 35% less between that period of, say, 2016 to 2019 than they were from that period in the early 90s.
6: Mm-hmm. So what is it behind, like when we're talking about the quality of soil and quality of soil going up, there's a number of factors that play into this. Can you highlight what you see as the main contributors to this?
7: Yeah, so when we started looking at some of the soil science literature, there's a multitude of factors. So which makes it really challenging to say, okay, well, how do we actually compare soil health from one year or one period to the next? So what we, you know, in talking with farmers, when they get their soil tested for nutrient requirements for the following year, one of the things they always get is it tells them what their percentage of soil organic matter is. And so soil organic matter is one of the important factors in looking at improved soil health. So we asked farmers to go back as far as they had data and give us or report to us what the levels of soil organic matter were. And so what we found is between 1990 and 2024, soil organic matter increased from about 3.3% up to 4.7%, about a 40% increase across the province.
6: So let's talk about how crop genetics play into this now. We're chatting today with Stuart Smythe, professor at the University of Saskatchewan. Can we talk about herbicide-tolerant crops, new weed control technologies that help make reduced tillage possible, and how crop genetics play into this as well?
7: Yeah, so that was a really important factor, getting that the genetically modified canolas that came out in the late 1990s. And what it allowed was, you know, previously canola was not, there were not very good in-crop herbicides to control weeds in canola. So farmers had to grow canola typically on summer fallow on pretty clean fields. But because glyphosate and glufosinate or Roundup and Liberty provided really good weed control when those crops were commercialized, farmers found that they could put canola onto some of their, you know, their weediest fields, clean those weeds up, and then that lowered the amount of herbicides they used in subsequent years in those fields. So, and we've taken a look at some of that and found that the overall pattern of herbicide use did decrease after that initial introduction.
6: Are there any downsides? Like, did your report uncover any situations where reduced tillage doesn't work as well?
7: We didn't find any in this paper, Evan, but in another paper that we've just been working on, we did find that if we look at the pesticides overall, so herbicides, fungicides, insecticides, there has been an increase of about 14 or 15% in overall application. But a large part of that's due to the fact that we don't have millions of acres sitting in summer fallow. Mm-hmm. And we knew as we have more seeded acres year after year that we're going to have to use more pesticides to control all types of crop pests.
6: Right. That makes sense. So what does this tell us about the future of farming, the future of ag in our province? What do we take away from this report?
7: Sure. Well, we've made a good start. So one of the things we wanted to take a look at is saying, okay, we're up to, you know, nearly 5% soil organic matter. How does that compare historically. So we went back and we found a good study that looked at what some of the soil organic matter levels were in the at the end of the 1800s, so in the 1880s, 1890s, sort of in that southwest part of the province. Soil organic matter there was, you know, 7-8%. It's now up to a little over 3%, and in the east side, east central part of Saskatchewan, it was up to 12-13%. So if we said we're between 4.5 and 5 provincially, we've still got a long way to go. We can still make a lot of soil health improvements by relying, you know, more on modern, you know, these modern crop genetics, zero minimum tillage implements, and the use of modern herbicides.
6: Yeah, you bring up an interesting point. When I heard you talking about a certain portion of the province, let's talk just for a second about how the soil health looks and how farming practices impact soil health depending on the part of the province, because geography, when it comes to soil quality, can make a big difference.
7: Yeah, absolutely. So what we found is soil organic matter levels are the highest in the black soil zone. So you know, the last few years, the report is up over 5%. In that dark brown zone, that's where it's been the lowest. It's trending just, you know, close to 4%. And in the brown soil zone, we're looking at about 4.5%. So you're right. These levels certainly vary, by soil quality, structure, these kinds of things.
6: Professor Stuart Smythe is my guest. Where can we find your report? Is it publicly available?
7: It is. So we've paid the open access charges. It's in a journal called Environmental Challenges. And if you search, the title of the article is called Impacts of Reduced Tillage on Soil Health in Saskatchewan. If you search for that title and my name, you should be able to find it. But if listeners are struggling, just go to the University of Saskatchewan website, look for my name and send me an email and say, hey, I'd like to read your paper, and I can send it to anybody that's interested.
6: Always appreciate the time. Thanks for doing the work on this. It's always good to have someone who's got an ag background to be able to push back on some of the narratives that can, you know, the absence of reports like this can allow counter narratives to flourish. And so I think a good news story like this needs to be shouted from the rafters.
7: Well, thank you for taking some time in your program to let me share some of this great research.
6: Good stuff. Thanks, Stuart. Appreciate the check-in. That is Professor Stuart Smythe, Department of Agriculture, Resource Economics at the University of Saskatchewan. He's a farm kid who does great research. And to me, the fact that the story is positive, our soil health has improved, changing for the better. This is important. This is for, you know, all of the people who talk about, and I shouldn't say, I don't want to make it sound like it's a big group, but there are people who talk about, you know, the harmful techniques that farmers use, those bad pesticides and insecticides. That's what our friend Dennis Bellaney, who we've had on the show, remember, that was the essence of his book, talking about, you know what you're eating and know where it comes from. This is part of that conversation. And so I love the fact that Stuart dug into this, put a report together. It is an important discussion to have, and one that we're happy to have highlighted here today. Okay, let's take a break. We still have lots to come on the show. A new report shows what happens if the United States were to walk away from CUSMA. Say, that's it. We're done. No more back and forth. We are just literally walking away. How bad would it be for Canada? What's the worst case scenario? What are some of the best case scenarios? Well, we've got that report, a study that was done on that. We'll talk a little bit more about that just ahead of that conversation at the bottom of the hour here on 980 CJME and 650 CKOM.
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You know, I'm going to just say this. This is just such a personal comment, but I really like Stuart Smyth. Every time I have him on the show, I just find him so... He presents his stuff in a way that is just easy to digest. He's a farm kid himself. This whole conversation that he did on the health of Saskatchewan soil, the fact that our soil is actually changing for the better because of the way in which we work the land, some of the technology we use, I think it's a good news story. I did have to chuckle. Sheldon from Estevan often can make me laugh on the text line. He says, working summer follow in an 835 Versatile, pulling the old Frigstad deep tillage was a rite of passage for most young boys. Hashtag, if you know, you know. Frigstad was that's a Saskatchewan company, if I'm not mistaken. I think it was started by a farmer. I probably have to look it up. But somewhere in the south part of the... I remember hearing about that. Deep there, you know, they were the old chisel plows, right? Those heavy-duty chisel plows. Anyway, yeah. Just, Sheldon, you did it. You brought back 835 Versatile, Frigstad deep tillage. You're bringing back the memories for me. And, yeah, anyway, thanks for keeping me on my toes all the time. Okay, we've talked about, Mark Carney does the video address yesterday. It was about 15 plus minutes long. I did a very random kind of poll, just myself verbally to people here at the radio station, which of course, lots of reporters pay attention to these types of things. Friends of mine, I said, did you watch the video for Mark Carney? Last night I was at a 100 Men Who Care meeting. I'm part of that 100 Men Who Care group. I said, hey, did you catch the video from Mark Carney? No, I saw he did one, but no, I didn't watch it. I mean, that's part of the challenge of the way in which, you know, just putting a video out, to me, a 15-minute video isn't going to get the uptake. Now, I had someone suggesting to me, well, that's the audience that Mark Carney is targeting with a pre-produced video like that is other politicians, probably the media, right, to grab bits and pieces from it. I said this earlier. I'm not changing my attitude that, you know, fair enough. There was some stuff in there that was important to listen to and to talk about. But I don't like the concept of a pre-produced message that way, as opposed to just standing in front of a microphone doing a live, you know, you want to have a message, like a verbal message first and then take questions. Yeah, that's fine. But the Q&A part of it that happens, I think, is an important part. Anyway, back to the video. One of the things that he talked about in

0: had a financial crisis and a four-year economic depression.
1: So a little bit of a history lesson there from Mark Carney. Again, I think communication is good. It's important when we're in the middle of rocky times. I just don't like the, like, that felt very prepared, very red, if you will. And I like something a little bit more interactive where I can watch his reaction to the questions and those types of things. Anyway, it's, I know we went back and forth on the text line about that, today during open lines. It's, continues to be a bit of a bug for me. Hey, Frank, thanks for looking this up. Frigstad Tillage Equipment, founded by Saskatchewan farmer Olaf Frigstad and his two sons in Frontier, Saskatchewan. I knew it was a Saskatchewan thing somewhere in the south part of the province. Frontier is way down there. Yeah. They were innovative in their day. They did go into receivership, and I think they were, yeah, they were eventually bought out by Flexicoil. So the assets were bought out by Flexicoil, but... Sheldon, thanks for bringing up a couple of memories there with the text. The conversation continues next with Matthew Stewart, partner at Deloitte Canada, co-author of a report called Tariffs, A Rough Road Leads to New Destinations. That conversation next here on 980 CJME and 650 CKOM.
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3: I'm Jillian Massey with your 650 CKOM news update. The trade war with the U.S. is getting more heated now, and Saskatchewan is getting caught in the crossfire. Donald Trump specifically mentioned the province's levy on American alcohol when announcing his counter-tariff response yesterday, calling it discriminatory. In a statement, Premier Scott Moe says the government is working on expanding things at home, but made no mention of the White House calling out the alcohol levy. Harvest is delayed due to soggy weather. But what's worse for APAS President Bill Probilski is the trade dispute cranking up farmers' costs. Saskatchewan's police watchdog says it has reason to believe a Melfort Mountie committed an offense. It says a woman's arm was broken when an officer arrested her. A student testified in court that a former principal of a Saskatoon Christian school hit him with a paddle in the early 2000s, and a man from Prince Albert just won $44 million in the Lotto 649 jackpot. CKOM weather on Wednesday night. A few clouds, the low is 12. On Thursday, partly cloudy, a 30% chance of showers, the high is 19. That's your 650 CKOM news update. I'm Jillian Massey.
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0: Wednesday morning, sunny. Fairly nice day today. That is good news for Saskatchewan farmers hoping to get back in the field. Harvest probably a couple of days off for most parts of the province, given the amount of rain that we had over that long weekend. By the way, Wednesday morning means yes, Saskatchewan's smartest radio listeners coming up in just over 20 minutes from now, just after 11 o'clock. Always look forward to that. So that's coming up shortly. Where I want to go next is, you know, as we follow the bouncing ball, as I've referred to it, with the tariff war with the United States, the breakdown of talks at the Kuzma negotiation table, we have so many questions. You and I talk about this during open lines all the time. Where is this going to end up? Well, there's a new report out called Tariffs, A Rough Road Leads to New Destinations. It's just released by Deloitte Canada. In fact, Matthew Stewart, a partner at Deloitte Canada, is a co-author of this report. It lays out what they consider to be a best and worst case scenario for the domestic economy amid this basically cross-border fire that is happening between Canada and the United States. And I'm happy to say we've connected with Matthew Stewart from Deloitte Canada out of his office in Calgary. Matthew, thanks for taking the call today.
1: My pleasure.
0: So can you talk about what the purpose of this report was? What was the question you were trying to answer?
1: Yeah, a lot of our clients are asking us what the fallout might be if trade conditions continue to worsen over the next little while. And so what we wanted to do is to look at how bad would it be if the customer trade agreement collapses and then we see more tariffs across the board, and what we could do to offset some of this. So if we manage to get more agreements with other countries, how much of the decline could we offset?
0: Right. So your report describes a potential U.S. withdrawal from CUSMA as severe but not cataclysmic for Canada's economy. What does that actually mean in practical terms for the average Canadian?
1: Yeah, we would see a pretty significant decline in GDP. So we would see a significant job losses in the order of about 160,000 job losses overall across the economy. But we would see shifting across industries. So we'd see more people, you know, leaving autos and parts industries, which are some of the hardest hit industries, and moving into other industries. But the point is that while it would be bad, it wouldn't be a massive impact on the economy. We would be able to adjust. We would see other industries pick up some of the slack. And so the overall impact would be significant, but it wouldn't be absolutely terrible.
0: I mean, it's the 10,000 feet view, because you're looking at Canada as a whole. I think you said off the start, there would be impact to jobs, to some industries. I mean, the personal impact would definitely be there for people, depending on where they work.
1: Yeah, you're absolutely right. Like the numbers that I was talking about is the overall macro impact. But when you look at an industry, it would be much worse. You know, some of the industries that would be most hardest hit, motor vehicles and parts is certainly at the top of the list. Over 90% of our exports in that industry go to the United States. So no matter what we do around diversification, there's going to be significant job losses in that industry, and we're just not going to be able to diversify. Other industries, things like electronics, plastics is another industry where almost the entire sector goes to the United States. Those industries would see pretty significant job losses.
0: Matthew Stewart is my guest, partner at Deloitte Canada, co-author of the report, Tariffs, A Rough Road Leads to New Destinations. You know, I wonder, as I was going through your report, it got me thinking, you know, what's worse, the U.S. completely walking away from CUSMA, or years of uncertainty and annual reviews and constant changing of tariff threats? Like, what we're going through right now is damaging also to Canadian businesses, to our GDP. Is there any way you could even compare the status quo versus a complete walk away from CUSMA?
1: You're absolutely right. It's this uncertainty which is just killing our economy lately. When you look at business investment in Canada, to me, that is like the number one driver of economic growth. It boosts productivity, long-term living standards, and it has been absolutely negative over the last 3 years. One of the key categories, which is like investments in computers, machinery by businesses, we've seen 3 years of straight decline. And it's that uncertainty around the trade agreement that companies are just waiting to see when we get more certainty before committing to more investment.
0: Matthew Stewart is my guest, Deloitte Canada. You talked about some of the industries that we know they've been very prominent in the news, the auto industry, steel industry, of course, the impact there. If you look at Saskatchewan, exports are enormous part of what we are all about, a resource-based economy. Does that make us, in light of this discussion, more resilient because the United States needs what we produce, more vulnerable because so much of our trade basically flows south, if we were looking at the complete walk away from CUSMA?
1: I think it makes us more resilient. So, you know, you look at some of the sectors most likely to be able to bounce back from a walk away from CUSMA, things like the crop production industry, the animal production, food manufacturing, some of the more resilient industries. When we look at some of the countries that we have had success trading to, India, China, they still have significant tariffs. So if we're able to help renegotiate some additional trade agreements in those countries, we could see significant continued diversification in those industries.
0: I mean, Canada, it's been said many times by different guests, Canada can't replace the U.S. easily. I mean, yes, each time you diversify, you take a little chunk of what we trade with the United States and move it to a different market. But if we can't replace the American market dollar for dollar, what are the important things that governments need to be focusing on right now to kind of reduce the damage?
1: Yeah, you're absolutely right. We still send 70% of our exports to the United States, which is difficult to offset. So the things that we can do, I think there's two things. First, we can finally tackle these interprovincial trade barriers that we've been talking about for years. Our analysis suggests that we could boost the economy by over about 2.5% if we were able to wipe out all these barriers. And this is things like where it's difficult to sell from one province into another, and there's particular rules about, you know, bringing construction workers into the province. This makes us all more productive, and we can build some of these large projects that we've been talking about over the last year, and particularly things around transportation capacity, new ports that can help us diversify to some of these other markets.
0: I wonder about, you know, does this report expose the fundamental weakness in Canada's economic strategy? We've allowed ourselves to become too dependent on one trading partner for too long. If we had seriously looked at diversifying, breaking down interprovincial trade barriers, say 10 or 20 years ago, we'd be substantially stronger today. Or is that too much to assume with the benefit of what we're seeing today, knowing that the U.S. is a pretty obvious partner for us when it comes to trade?
1: Well, the trade relationship with the United States has made both economies much stronger. It's made us more productive. The North American market, together, we're more productive to be able to export into things like other countries like Europe and Asia. But it does bring risk. With increased tariffs, obviously our incredible dependence of more than 70% of the United States makes us much more open to that risk of increased trade. But I think, low tariffs are definitely good for both economies.
0: Are we seeing, you mentioned in your last answer, or just one before, you mentioned, Matthew, about kind of investment in Canada. We continually hear from the federal government that investment in Canada is high and growing. Does the statistics show that?
1: No, this has been the weakest part of the Canadian economy over the last number of years. Particularly things like in machinery and equipment, computers, transportation equipment, all of these have been suffering over the last number of years. And when you look compared to our trading partners, we've done worse than all of our trading partners. And part of it is the incredible amount of uncertainty. Companies are just not willing to dedicate resources when they're unsure about whether they're going to be able to access the U.S. market. But there's a whole host of things that are also impacting it, like red tape, red tape and the difficulty of getting things built in Canada.
0: The whole premise of your report is basically what happens? What are worst case scenarios if the U.S. walks away from CUSMA? Is that a possibility? I mean, some people think the Americans would never walk away because they benefit from it as too, benefit from the agreement as well. How seriously is this a possibility?
1: You know, both economies benefit so much from an open and free trade agreement. It makes both economies more productive. We're able to export cheaper products because of this specialization that's occurred. Even a couple of months ago, I probably would have said it's unlikely, but the way things are going, I think it's increasingly a possibility.
0: Are we looking at, like, many people will call into the show or talk about, like, we've just got to keep our cool and get through this period until Trump is no longer president. Are we talking about a temporary Trump era disruption, or do you see this as basically Canada-U.S. economics relationship has changed fundamentally going forward, regardless of who the president is?
1: I think things will improve after the midterms south of us, but there is increased protectionism in the United States. We've seen both parties talk about increased protectionism in manufacturing, supporting the manufacturing sector through increased tariffs. So I think it is a risk that we need to prepare for, but hopefully things will improve.
0: You work for Deloitte Canada. I mentioned out of the Calgary office, you're a partner there. Deloitte down in the States was impacted by the government when they basically canceled, I know, a number of contracts that they had with that whole Department of Government Efficiency. Did that impact you in Canada at all when that was happening?
1: Deloitte Canada is a separate organization. And so far, I think we've been focused on supporting our Canadian companies, help creating business investment in Canada and helping get some of these major projects off the table and built in Canada.
0: Matthew, is your report available? Can people dig into it somewhere?
1: Yeah, absolutely. It's available on our website. You can go and have a look and have a look and let me know if you have any comments.
0: Matthew, appreciate the time. Thanks so much for sharing the results and some of the methodology behind your study.
1: Thank you for having me.
0: Matthew Stewart, partner at Deloitte Canada, co-author of the report. You want to look it up, just Google the name of the report. Tariffs, A Rough Road Leads to New Destinations. 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
12: I won't cry. I won't waste one single day. But if you leave.
0: Lots of text still coming through on the text line. Reading one here from Les in Ituna. Said, Mark Carney got the job as prime minister based on his claim that he was the one who could deal with Trump. How difficult it was, how unpredictable Trump was. Les goes on to say, since that election, he's traveled everywhere in the world except the United States. He has gone there, Les. I agree with you, though. He hasn't gone there as much as you would think that he would. Les goes on in his text to say, walking away from the table because the job is difficult or Trump is unpredictable is not an acceptable result or excuse. He knew that. He ran on that. I agree with Les. I'd love to see Mark Carney just go down to the States and sit down one-on-one. Just him and Donald Trump in a room. No cameras, no fanfare, no whatever. Like, is there a possibility that you can just get two people in the room and get a deal? When we had Pierre Poilievre on the show last week, we had him on Friday. I asked him, other than what we're seeing happen right now, anything you see that the government needs to do differently?
13: Well, I think the focus has to be on cost of living, cost of living, cost of living. Every day I meet someone who's just being walloped by the cost. I just got a haircut before I went on the show, and I met a young lady who works as a young hairstylist, and she says her parents are trying to get her to leave home. But she said she can't find a place that she affords to rent in the city of Ottawa. She says basically $2,000, no matter where she goes. $2,000 a month is a lot for someone living on a waitress's, on a hairstylist's income. The same would be true of a waitress or a barista or anyone else who's working hard and contributing, but they can't make it. So we have to be the party of an affordable Canada to save you money. And that will be the big focus we campaign on. And our plan is very clear. We have to cut the money printing inflationary deficits by slashing consultants, foreign aid, handouts to fake phony refugees, corporate welfare for the Liberal Club. Cut that back so we can bring down inflation, taxes, and the cost of living. We have to take all taxes off gas till at least Canada Day to save on filling up at the pump and groceries. We have to be just obsessively focused on making our dollars go further for our hardworking Canadians.
0: As that clip is playing of Pierre Poilievre, I got a text someone saying, when was Pierre Poilievre on the show? 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
1: From the National Newsroom of the Canadian Press, I'm Karen Rebo. The president of war-ravaged Ukraine has arrived in Alberta ahead of a scheduled meeting with Prime Minister Mark Carney. Volodymyr Zelensky and his wife landed in Calgary last night. The Ukrainian leader will meet with Carney in the city today and later address a federal cabinet meeting in the nearby mountain resort of Banff. Carney said the visit will focus on our country's shared priorities, including deepening defense, economic, and energy cooperation. He said their meeting will also address the human cost of Russia's war of aggression against Ukraine. Prime Minister Carney will meet with his cabinet over the next 2 days in Banff as his federal Liberal government sets out its fall agenda less than 2 weeks before Parliament resumes.
2: Fresh off his meeting with Ukrainian President Volodymyr Zelensky in Calgary, Carney will host a retreat for his cabinet in the mountain resort town of Banff. The meetings come right in the middle of an escalating tit-for-tat trade war with President Donald Trump. Trump had signed orders on Tuesday to ban certain types of Canadian imports, including types of alcohol and dairy, after Canada's own retaliatory tariffs came into effect. Kyle Duggan, The Canadian Press, Banff.
1: While the Prime Minister huddles with his cabinet in the Rockies, the leader of the official opposition is in New York to tout the benefits of free trade between our countries. Conservative leader Pierre Poilievre says he wants to make the case in America that Canada and the U.S. can be safer, richer, and more affordable if they trade freely. U.S. President Donald Trump told his most ardent followers last night that Canada very much wants to make a deal while headlining a highly unusual pre-midterm Republican convention a day after he escalated his trade war. Trump also mused during his nearly two-hour speech about his recent move to change the name of Lake Ontario to Lake America. He also pledged to give voters who help Republicans maintain control of Congress a dividend. He says every adult citizen in the U.S. will get $5,000, and then he pleaded for support at the polls.
3: So I'm asking you to pretend that I'm on the ballot. Just one more time.
1: A longtime Edmonton Oilers superfan says she'll no longer support the NHL team after it signed Alex Formenton to a one-year contract.
4: I truly believe in that. Like, I have never had a doubt.
5: Mary Lowen once sang the praises of the Edmonton Oilers, even dressing as a bedazzled Stanley Cup during the team's playoff runs. Now, the woman known as Mama Stanley is doing an about-face, announcing on social media she'll no longer cheer for the team so long as Formenton remains. He is one of five players from Canada's 2018 World Junior team who were accused and later acquitted of sexual assault. Lowen says she's experienced sexual assault and is standing by her values. She has not said whether she plans to back another team, but that she is still Mama Stanley. Aaron Sousa, The Canadian Press, Edmonton.
1: This is The Canadian Press. In sports, the National Football League was back in action for its first regular season game Wednesday night. Backup quarterback Drew Locke led two late scoring drives, and the Seattle Seahawks intercepted Drake May three times in the fourth quarter to beat the New England Patriots 13-10 in a Super Bowl rematch. Locke and the offense struggled to move the ball after starter Sam Darnold injured his hip on the opening drive. The Toronto Blue Jays remain one game out of an American League wildcard playoff spot. Their 2-0 loss to the Athletics in Sacramento Wednesday afternoon was followed by an evening loss also by the Cleveland Guardians. Cleveland falling 9-5 to Baltimore. The Blue Jays have Thursday off before they'll kick off a weekend series at home against the visiting Orioles. And rookie George Lombard Jr. became the second youngest player in Yankees history, 21 years and 99 days old, to hit a grand slam as New York beat Colorado. From the Canadian Press, I'm Karen Rebo.
6: I'm Jillian Massey with your 650 CKOM News Update. The trade war with the U.S. is getting more heated now, and Saskatchewan is getting caught in the crossfire. Donald Trump specifically mentioned the province's levy on American alcohol when announcing his counter-tariff response yesterday, calling it discriminatory. In a statement, Premier Scott Moe says the government is working on expanding things at home, but made no mention of the White House calling out the alcohol levy. Harvest is delayed due to soggy weather. But what's worse for APAS President Bill Probilski is the trade dispute cranking up farmers' costs. Saskatchewan's police watchdog says it has reason to believe a Melfort Mountie committed an offense. It says a woman's arm was broken when an officer arrested her. A student testified in court that a former principal of a Saskatoon Christian school hit him with a paddle in the early 2000s, and a man from Prince Albert just won $44 million in the Lotto 649 jackpot. CKOM weather on Wednesday night. A few clouds, the low is 12. On Thursday, partly cloudy, a 30% chance of showers, the high is 19. That's your 650 CKOM news update. I'm Jillian Massey.
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10: 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And it's quite simple. We ask you a question. Well, last week's winner asks you the question. And then if you know the answer and you're the first to call in with the right answer, 1-877-332-8255, then you win. You have to call in to win. We ask that you haven't won in this calendar year, so you haven't been a 2026 winner. And that's pretty much the rules. If you play along on the text line, we might have some fun with your answers, but you won't be able to win. This is a call-in only to win. And what do you win? Well, thanks to our friends at Little Town Apparel, you win a Saskatchewan Smartest Radio Listener t-shirt. That's exactly what Gord from Iroquois Lake won last week. And I've got Gord joining me by phone today. How are you, Gord?
11: I'm good, thanks. How are you?
10: Every time you call in, because you're a regular player with Green and White Prognostications, we seem to get a text on the text line saying Iroquois Lake, ? People don't know where it is, Gord.
11: It sounds like it's a million miles up north, but from Blaine Lake, it's 45 kilometers north on Highway 12.
10: Oh, okay, so straight north.
11: Straight north towards the town of Shell Lake.
10: Oh, yeah, okay.
11: Yeah, we're 16 kilometers south of the town of Shell Lake.
10: And what, tell me, describe Iroquois Lake for me.
11: It's not a resort. There's people that just live there.
10: Yeah.
11: And it's one of the largest lakes in the area.
10: Okay. Good fishing?
11: Whenever it's good fishing, the whole city moves out there and cleans them out.
10: I was going to say, yeah, you don't want that to get out if there's good fishing.
11: That's right.
10: Yeah.
11: It's a kept secret.
10: I know you are you're self-employed as a trucker, right? You work in the oil patch, which yeah. You told me off air, you've been on the road most of the week, so you didn't even get to go to your own parade.
11: No, I missed it, but I had some calls and texts, so it was good.
10: Yeah, that's awesome. Okay, last week's question was this. Most people have an incorrect assumption about when this phenomenon first happened. Do you know what we were talking about? You remember what you knew the answer to be?
11: Breaking the sound barrier.
10: Breaking the sound barrier. It happened with a whip for the first time over 5,000 years ago. That was the first man-made object to break the sound barrier. So that is what it was that put you on the top of the mountain as Saskatchewan's smartest radio listener. Now you give the chance for someone else, and I know you've got today's question, Gord.
11: They began their journey in the same era. One became almost unrecognizable today, while the other barely needed to change.
10: They began their journey in the same era. One became almost unrecognizable today, while the other barely needed to change. Okay. Good question today, Gord. Drive safe out there on the road.
11: Thank you.
10: Appreciate you playing along and asking today's question. 1-877-332-8255. That's the number you want to call in. You want to tell us that you know the answer. Well, let's see. The question again. They began their journey in the same era. One became almost unrecognizable today, while the other barely needed to change. What are we talking about? Ron in Coronach.
12: Why am I first again?
10: Well, you're too quick on the dial. I usually try and take the calls in the order that they come in.
12: Okay. I am totally stumped.
10: You're drawing a blank? Well, listen, as we guess, because a couple of people that had already called in have dropped off, so they are stumped too. As we start guessing, if something comes to you, Ron, call us back, okay?
12: All right. Thanks, Evan.
10: 1-877-332-8255. Darren in Humboldt. How are you today, Darren?
13: Not bad.
10: Okay.
13: Maybe Trump and Carney.
10: that's a good guess. It's not right, but hey, I like where you're starting us off there. No, it's not Trump and Carney. little political spin to our SSRL. No, that's not the right answer, Darren, but thanks for playing along. Okay, 1-877-332-8255. They began their journey in the same era. One became almost unrecognizable today, while the other barely needed to change. What are we talking about? Phone lines are lighting up, so I feel like someone's going to get this one. Glenn in Saskatoon, is it you?
14: Oh, no. Why me already?
10: What do you mean already? I've taken two other callers.
14: For a long time.
10: Does that mean you don't know the answer? Well, you want to take a guess?
14: I'll guess man and ape.
10: Man and ape? Good guess, but no, not man and ape. 1-877-332-8255. Next caller is Roger in Fort Capel. Roger, they began their journey in the same era. One became almost unrecognizable today, while the other barely needed to change.
15: I got this. It's Paul McCartney and Keith Richards.
10: Oh. Well, good guess. Good guess, Roger. But no, that's not, it's not Paul McCartney and Keith Richards. Although, you know, I get it. I see where your logic is going with that. Not Paul McCartney and Keith Richards. 1-877-332-8255. That's funny. We had the Trump and Carney guess off the start from Darren. Now Paul McCartney and Keith Richards. Neither of those are right, by the way. Okay. The question again, they began their journey in the same era. One became almost unrecognizable today, while the other barely needed to change. Let's go to James in Regina. What do you think, James?
16: Yeah, I'm thinking it's going to be a mobile telephone and then just like a telephone.
10: Oh, okay. Yeah, I see where you're going. Good guess. But no, it's not that. Telephone versus a cell phone or a mobile telephone. That's not what we're looking for. 1-877-332-8255. Curtis in Saskatoon, you're next up. Curtis, what do you think?
17: Might sound strange. How about the computer and the paperclip?
10: Okay. That doesn't sound strange. Listen, I'll take any wild-ass guess. No, that's not right, though. The computer and the paperclip is not right. 1-877-332-8255. That's WAG, by the way. If you don't want to say the words wild ass guess, which my boss just frowned at me for saying on the air, you can say WAG. That's fine. Al in Regina is where I'm going next. Al, here's the question. They began their journey in the same era. One became almost unrecognizable today, while the other barely needed to change. What do you think?
18: I'm thinking going way back in history. Romulus and Remus.
10: Ooh. You are going way back in history, but no, Al, not what I'm looking for. Let's go to Bethany in Regina. By the way, is this the same Bethany that is the reigning champ or was 2 weeks ago the champ of Green and White Progs?
19: Yes, it
10: Okay, well, let's see. I mean, maybe it's the sweep for you. Maybe it's time to win Saskatchewan's Smartest Radio Listener. What do you think?
19: I'm thinking maybe the Flintstones and the Jetsons.
10: Okay, that's not right, but yeah, I mean, there's something. There's maybe something there, if I'm stretching. But no, Flintstones and Jetsons, not the right answer. Well, Frank, I was wrong. I told Frank before we even got into this, I said, I feel like we're going to get a quick answer today. I feel like someone is going to know this very quickly. Well, so far, that hasn't been the case. The question again, they began their journey in the same era. One became almost unrecognizable today, while the other barely needed to change. Dawn in Saskatoon, you're next up. What do you think?
20: I'm thinking the calendar.
10: Calendar is a good guess, but no, not the calendar. Tanner in Yellow Creek, do you know?
21: Is it Bugs Bunny and Mickey Mouse?
10: No, it is not the cartoons Bugs Bunny and Mickey Mouse. Let's go where now? Perry in Lake Lenore, you're next up. Perry, what do you think?
22: Would it be the bicycle and unicycle?
10: Bicycle and unicycle. I'm looking at my judges.
22: Oh, come on.
10: You are half there, but not all there. And the answer, sorry, is no. I can't give it to you, but Perry has now opened the floodgates because he's half right. He's half right. They began their journey in the same era. One became almost unrecognizable today, while the other barely needed to change. Perry guessed bicycle and unicycle, which is not the correct answer, but part of it is right. Does that give you enough? Does that help you get it over the finish line? Glenn in Regina, what do you think?
23: Oh, I had to shift. That wasn't my answer, but I'm going to try this one then. Bicycle and tricycle?
10: Bicycle and tricycle is wrong. Oh, jeepers, I thought we were going to get it there. My blood pressure. Do you want me to keep going? You want me to? Okay, we'll keep going. 1-877-332-8255. The land where they got dumped on with rain over the weekend. Jory is on the line in Weyburn. How are you, Jory?
24: Pretty good. A little bit drier now.
10: That's good. Starting to dry out. Okay, I'm going to read the question. They began their journey in the same era. One became almost unrecognizable today, while the other barely needed to change. Do you know the answer?
24: Well, I don't, but I'm going to try it. I was going to call in and say Beta and VCR, but that's way offline now. Let's try pedal bike and motorcycle, I guess.
10: Oh, we are so close, but no, it's not pedal bike and motorcycle, but that's even closer. So pedal bike, clearly, I mean, by process of elimination, I think we can say that pedal bike is half of the answer. What are we talking about? Pam and Oxbow. Are you gonna do this for us?
25: No, I can't. I was gonna do the bicycle and the motorcycle, and now I have to think of something else.
10: Well, what can you think of?
25: Pedal bike, I don't know, bicycle and electric bike?
10: Oh, I thought you were gonna get it. No. What could it be? They began their journey in the same era. One became almost unrecognizable today, while the other barely needed to change. Let's go to Dale in Laird. Dale.
26: I was going to say motorcycle and bicycle, but I'll go bicycle and moped.
10: Bike and moped, no. Not. We got the bike. We just can't get the next. Okay, so these began their journey in the same era. In fact, they were developed right around the same time. One of them has changed so drastically from its first design. The other has barely changed at all. We know one half of the answer is bicycle. So what are we looking for? Travis, tell me you know.
27: Oh, Evan, I am so certain I know.
10: Okay, well, I'm ready.
27: Bicycle and automobile.
10: Yes! I got a cheering section in the booth with Frank right now. Everybody, like, we drew a crowd on this one today. You are correct. The bicycle and the automobile, both actually developed in the 1880s. But if you look at, I mean, think about the design of an automobile, where it's come to today, versus the bicycle really hasn't changed all that much. Travis, you are Saskatchewan's smartest radio listener.
27: Well, that's excellent. I hope my wife is listening right now.
10: Listen, you're going to replay this episode as much as you can. Travis, what's your last name, my friend?
27: I am Travis Buenco. I live out in the Aberdeen area.
10: Okay, good stuff. 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
27: I've never even called in before.
10: Wow. Well, I'm impressed. I'm impressed not only that you called in, but that you've won Saskatchewan's smartest radio listener. And yeah, it proved to be a bit of a sweat today to get there. But we have to give props to Perry, because Perry was the one that guessed bicycle as part of the answer, and that got us on the right path. So Travis, congratulations on being Saskatchewan's smartest radio listener.
27: Thank you very much, Evan. Okay,
10: don't go away. I'm going to pop you on hold. Frank's got to get some information. We're going to send you your T-shirt. You are officially going to be one of the wearers, the recipients of a Saskatchewan Smartest Radio Listener T-shirt from our friends at Little Town Apparel. And, yeah, congratulations. Travis Boyanko, he is today's winner on Saskatchewan Smartest Radio Listener. 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
10: It's confidence index time after two-thirds of the regular season. 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

We had to work for that one today. It was a fun journey to get there on Saskatchewan's smartest radio listener. The question today, they began their journey in the same era. One became almost unrecognizable today, while the other barely needed to change. We are definitely tipping our hat to Perry in Lake Lenoir, because Perry guessed bicycle and unicycle. And while that was not the correct combination, bicycle was part of the answer. And then so from there, we went to bicycle and tricycle, bicycle and motorcycle, bicycle and moped. I mean, we had a bunch of different combinations. The text line, numerous people got it right. But I also see a number of people. Brenda said, Evan, I needed a good laugh. Paul McCartney and Keith Richards, that's hilarious. So that was a good guess that we had. Ultimately, it was Travis in Aberdeen, Saskatchewan, who knew the answer, had never called in before, knew the answer, called in, and got it right. Bicycle and automobile. Both invented and developed in the 1800s. The automobile has undergone a ton of transformation from the early horseless carriages to today's cars, where the bicycle, if you look at the basic design of the bicycle, the two wheels, the frame, the pedals, the handlebars, I mean, sure, you can get adaptations, but for the most part, it really hasn't changed a lot. We go to great lengths to put these questions together. Nicole Garn, executive producer of our show, this is her question. She developed this question. So I know she's excited that, you know, we didn't get it like that right off the start. So thank you for playing along. Thanks to all of the listeners that play along. I know I saw a text here from, was it Dan? I saw it here earlier in the show saying, thanks for the shout out. I've played along many times through the years, never called in, but always appreciate that. So thank you to everyone.

0: challenges that she still encounters after all of these years of education, where you think people would understand the importance of and the law that protects the use of guide dogs going into public spaces. Well, believe it or not, it still can become a problem. 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
2: I'm Jillian Massey with your 650 CKOM news update. The trade war with the U.S. is getting more heated now, and Saskatchewan is getting caught in the crossfire. Donald Trump specifically mentioned the province's levy on American alcohol when announcing his counter-tariff response yesterday, calling it discriminatory. In a statement, Premier Scott Moe says the government is working on expanding things at home, but made no mention of the White House calling out the alcohol levy. Harvest is delayed due to soggy weather. But what's worse for APAS President Bill Probilski is the trade dispute cranking up farmers' costs. Saskatchewan's police watchdog says it has reason to believe a Melford Mountie committed an offense. It says a woman's arm was broken when an officer arrested her. A student testified in court that a former principal of a Saskatoon Christian school hit him with a paddle in the early 2000s, and a man from Prince Albert just won $44 million in the Lotto 649 jackpot. CKOM weather on Wednesday night, a few clouds, the low is 12. On Thursday, partly cloudy, a 30% chance of showers, the high is 19. That's your 650 CKOM news update. I'm Jillian Massey.
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5: Dog. Yes, a walking bird dog.
6: Welcome back to the show, Evan Bray. Good to have you here on what's turning out to be a fairly nice Wednesday. We've got some sunshine and drying, actually seeing a little bit of drying, although it's a ways away, right? Dry pavement in the city doesn't mean the combines are moving in the field. It's you need to see significant drying before we're able to get harvest going again, but I am continuing to hold out hope that we will, in the next couple of few days, get things going back in the province again with regard to harvest. Well, I've mentioned this before, very proud to be associated with CNIB Saskatchewan. I sit on the Strategic Leadership Council for CNIB Saskatchewan. We've got a great team there, and we often will highlight different things depending on the time of the year. And I know that September is National Guide Dog Month, or Guide Dog Awareness, if you want to talk about it, dedicated to celebrating the life-changing partnerships between guide dogs and individuals who are blind or partially sighted. So it's really an opportunity for us in the month of September to raise awareness, educate about the vital role that guide dogs play. It's also an opportunity for us to champion equal access. It's actually head scratching to me that we still have to have the conversation about the fact that guide dogs and their handlers have public access to businesses, to transport, to healthcare facilities, to public spaces. I mean, this is law, provincial and federal law, protected under a variety of different ways. And yet you talk to people who have a guide dog and they still are running into problems. In fact, it was a conversation with a friend of mine, Bobby Jansen, who is also, like me, on the Strategic Leadership Council for CNIB Saskatchewan. But she is a guide dog user. And in a recent conversation, she was telling me about some of the problems that she still encounters. And I said, this is something we need to talk about on the show. And we are talking about it now because Bobby Jansen is joining me by phone. Bobby, thanks so much for joining me.
7: Thanks for having me.
6: Okay, can we start by, you know, just for people that don't know you, what is your vision story?
7: I was born with very low vision. I'm legally blind, but I didn't really know, being born back in the 70s. The doctors, of course, didn't talk to the children, so I didn't know the degree of vision loss. And when they started talking to me as an adult, I didn't realize how low my vision was. So I have a few different conditions that combine to render me with just incredibly low vision.
6: That must have been difficult in your young years growing up, going through school. That had to be obviously a big challenge for you.
7: It was, but it's made me the woman I am today.
6: Sure. So. Yeah, for sure. So can you talk about, we're going to talk about your current guide dog in a second, but what was your first introduction to the notion of a guide dog and the difference that they could play?
7: Well, the CNIB kind of introduced me to the notion of a guide dog in 2004, 2005. I had no idea that I would qualify for one because I was just learning the degree of my vision loss. And I was matched with a dog in 2005. Mm-hmm. She was career changed, but even that short time I spent with her, my life changed dramatically. So that was my first intro.
6: Yeah. Can we talk about that? Because I think, you know, any of the more inspirational speeches that I've heard about guide dogs have come from people like yourself who can say, look, this was my life before. This is my life with a guide dog. What was the difference?
7: Well, I'll fast forward to my first working guide. So that was my previous guide dog, Nikon. I can speak a bit more
6: sure.
7: from his experience. I didn't realize how much I was not living. I was able to go get a cup of coffee for the first time by myself. There was complicated intersections. Sometimes people, you know, go through red lights. He saved my life. I was able to get out in public. I'm a very active person, and it just opened doors.
6: Yeah. It's I've heard those stories time and time again. These guide dogs are so incredibly well prepared by the time they get partnered with people. Can you talk a bit about that process?
7: So speaking with my current guide dog, his trainer, Brew, he started as just even a few weeks old. They start with just getting them used to different sensations, environments. They go to their puppy raisers around 3-4 months. And they already start training at this time. So they have kind of that sensory exposure, and then they start training into obedience and public settings when they're very, very young.
6: Mm-hmm.
7: So he's in training most of, you know, his young life, the majority of 18 months, I would say. And that was when he and I were matched and graduated. He was 18 months old and had so much training.
6: I know we do, through Saskatchewan CNIB, we do a guide dog gala every year in the spring. And through that, I've learned about this intensive training that really is at the heart of it. Those that take these young pups and work with them for that first year and a half, literally take them everywhere. If they're going on a vacation, the dog goes on the vacation. If they are going to the bathroom at work, the dog goes to, like, that's part of the immersive training to get them used to all settings, correct?
7: Absolutely. And those puppy raisers have such a pivotal role in the success of these dogs. They mm-hmm. are not just, you know, raising a guide dog. They're literally changing a life.
6: I know when you first told me about getting partnered with Brew, which is your second official working guide dog, correct?
7: That's true. Yeah.
6: Yeah. So when you talked about Brew, I mean, I remember how just emotional, elated, like you were just so excited. How long have you been with Brew? And talk a little bit about the relationship and what it's done for you.
7: Brew and I graduated last year at the end of February. And it's just been fantastic. He was one of the fastest dogs on campus. And what that opened me up to is I forgot. I'd been, as my previous guide retired, I forgot that I was fast. I forgot how much I love to just get out and do things and not have to think.
6: Mm.
7: He opened my eyes, literally, and within even, I think it was the first 2 weeks of being home, a car had come out of an alley and hadn't even looked, and we were walking on the sidewalk. He threw me to the side, and there's been more than one instance like that where he has literally saved my life. So it's just, I can't even explain the gratitude I have for this dog.
6: What does that partnership process look like? It's my understanding, and I think it was you and I that were talking about this a while ago. It's not as simple as saying, okay, Bobby, here's your dog. Like, there's an actual matching that happens.
7: Oh, yes, and it's so intense, the matching process. Everything from, you know, my body composition, so what type of dog I should best be matched with, my walking speed, my lifestyle, what I like to do, you know, my family, what my goals are in life. It just was really opening myself up to you know, the possibilities of how this guide dog could enhance my life. So there was sometimes it's a little uncomfortable. It's like, well, but it was so worth it because he is the perfect match for me. When they matched him to me, my first walk, I had tears streaming down my face. Mm. I was so free.
6: We're chatting today with Bobby Jansen, who is a member, along with myself and another group of dedicated individuals to the Strategic Leadership Council for Saskatchewan CNIB. Bobby is also a guide dog user. We're talking about her working guide, Brew, who is doing incredible things for Bobby in her life. But it's still, I am sad to know that it still happens where you run into a problem because people treat a guide dog as if it's a pet. Can you talk a bit about that?
7: We run into this a lot, and we're always happy to educate because I'm a firm believer in you don't know what you don't know.
6: Sure.
7: So please, you know, if I have time, I will stop and answer questions, but sometimes we are super busy, like in the middle of an intersection. So I don't always have the time, but hotels would be one. I can book a room and, you know, think I'm going to have this wonderful vacation, and I get there and sometimes they're like, well, you have a dog. I have a guide dog. It's not a pet. And we'll often be told that you can't leave this floor, you can't leave this room, you can't access different areas of the hotel. And, you know, I educate around those things, and when we're out in stores sometimes where pets may also have access, people feel the need to touch him when he's working. And I always say, you know what? I don't like to be touched when I'm working. You probably don't like to be touched when you're working. So please don't, you know, distract. They don't understand the life-saving tasks that he has to do, and that one little, you know, clucking of your tongue or flash of a camera or just reaching and grabbing and touching him could mean an accident for him and I, or even something so much worse.
6: Right. So do you, because restaurants is another example, yes. Right? I mean, guide dogs are absolutely walking into a restaurant, sitting down at a table with a guide dog is allowed,
7: yes.
6: Is a lawful thing in Canada. Yet you've run into barriers with that.
7: I have. Actually, one incident was on my birthday. I'd gone down. I told my husband, he's not much of a breakfast eater. I'm like, I've got this. You know, I've got my guide dog with me. We can do this. And we were actually turned away. We were told we could sit outside. Now, there wasn't a patio. There was just a sidewalk. I was allowed to eat outside because dogs weren't allowed in.
6: So in that situation, Bobby, what do you do? Because you know the truth. You know the law. Do you try and educate and you know, it shouldn't be on you to do it, but clearly it does fall on your shoulders.
7: I do educate. Sometimes people just simply don't know. So I educate. And when that doesn't work, sometimes we need to turn our business to another area where, you know, we are welcome.
6: Mm-hmm.
7: And we will be repeat customers because I'm allowed to walk in like everybody else. Mm-hmm. And enjoy a meal, but education does always come first.
6: So this goes for restaurants, it goes for hotels, it goes for public transportation. Has that ever been an issue for you?
7: Yes, absolutely. we've been denied taxis before, we've been left in the rain, we've been on public transportation, we've had transit operators, this is in the past, you know, grab him thinking they're trying to help. We've been told no, that we can't, you know, access certain things. You know, Ubers would be one that's can be problematic at times. So yeah, we face that when, mm-hmm. you know, if I had my cane,
6: right,
7: which doesn't do near the job that my guide dog does, like it's not the be all and end all for me. He does way more.
6: Right.
7: But if I had my cane or if I was a wheelchair user, would they do the same thing?
6: Mm-hmm. And in terms of the interactions, you know, I see a text on the line here wondering when you're out in public and you, let's say you're walking down the sidewalk. This is an actual text from a texter, and you pass a person with a dog. Does Brew react at all to other animals?
7: Not usually. He will indicate them to me. And if we're too close, he'll try and move me out of the way. When we got back, he was attacked by someone who had an off-leash dog. Mm-hmm. So he is a little bit skittish. So I've noticed, and he doesn't react, but he'll tend to just move me out of the way. It's like, you know what? Let's just chill here, Mom. And we're going to let these people pass because he doesn't know if he's going to get attacked again.
6: the notion of people wanting to touch or pet brew. You know, let's be honest. That's human nature for people. When they see a dog, people love dogs, but it's that understanding and respect that he's a working dog and this isn't the same as just a family pet. And so how do you get asked sometime by people, and what is your response?
7: I love it when people ask. I prefer to be asked than to have it just happen. Usually, so my response will be one of two things. I'll politely decline because he is working, and that can be a distraction. And I let them know, too, that when the harness and the handle are on, it's like his super suit. So we tell my grandson, it's his super suit. We can't touch the dog. When it is off at home, oh, he loves to be petted by those who, you know, are in his circle. But that's another thing. He doesn't love to be touched by strangers. So, you know, educating on that part, too, you know, he doesn't love it. He's very focused and dedicated to his job, so
6: right.
7: I politely decline. But I always thank people for asking. Like, thank you for asking.
6: Yeah, that communication is so important. Bobby Jansen is my guest, a member of our Strategic Leadership Council for Saskatchewan CNIB, and a guide dog user. We're talking about her working guide, Brew. What is downtime like for Brew? I saw someone on the text line wanting to know, you get downtime. Does Brew get downtime, too?
7: I love that question. He absolutely does. He's currently in my office right now snoring out of his harness. But once we are in an area, usually at home, or sometimes if I'm in a meeting in my office, you know, I can take his harness off at home. His harness gets taken off. He loves to play fetch. He loves to, he gets the zoomies like any Labrador. He loves to play with my grandkids. He is, you know, that's his joy, is playing tug with me in the backyard or throwing a Kong. He loves it.
6: This has been such a great chat, Bobby. You're a great leader. You're a great advocate. And I appreciate the very positive disposition that you bring to what can be sometimes difficult conversations when we're talking about human rights and the use of a guide dog. But the way in which you do it, I think, makes us all happy to learn, happy to understand. And yeah, this has been just outstanding.
7: Thanks so much, Evan.
6: Appreciate having you on the show. That's Bobby Jansen. And all of this stuff, by the way, you can find by going online. CNIB's got a great website for it. You can go there. It talks about the kind of the rules, the law, the provincial and federal protection and framework around accessibility. I noticed the text on the text line as we were chatting from Faye, saying, as an Uber driver, I can tell you that, you know, we don't have the option to refuse a guide dog. If you do, you will no longer be an Uber driver. We're not allowed to refuse. So thank you very much to Faye for texting in, to everyone for joining the conversation today. And again, thanks to Bobby Jansen for giving us some time. We'll take a break and come back here on 980 CJME and 650 CKOM.
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6: Just after 9 o'clock this morning, we had a chat with the commander of the Canadian Army, Lieutenant General Michael Wright. During that conversation, Cindy in Saskatoon sent a text in and said, I'd love to see your current military guest petition the federal government to halt all foreign aid and military support of other countries until our own Canadian military is properly funded and our NATO military promise is properly covered. Cindy goes on to say it's insane that the current government has handed billions and billions of borrowed dollars to Ukraine while our own military members use substandard, outdated equipment, and yet they stand ready to protect us. So, Cindy, thank you for the text. Always appreciate the conversations that happen. We can be having a dialogue on the show, an interview with a guest, and you are jumping in and joining the conversation. That is so appreciated. So thank you for that. Don't ever stop. Those text lines, those phone lines are always open for you. Big day for the University of Saskatchewan today. Why is that? We'll find out next here on 980 CJME and 650 CKOM.
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1: From the National Newsroom of the Canadian Press, I'm Karen Rebo. The president of Ukraine landed in Calgary last night, ahead of a scheduled meeting today with Prime Minister Mark Carney.
2: Volodymyr Zelensky and his wife were met by an RCMP honor guard and a number of dignitaries, including Foreign Affairs Minister Anita Anand. Carney and Zelensky will appear at an event in Calgary this morning, and the Ukrainian president is scheduled to address the federal cabinet, which is meeting in Banff. Carney says the visit will focus on the country's shared priorities, including deepening defense, economic, and energy cooperation. Bill Graveland, The Canadian Press, Calgary.
1: Carney says their meeting will also address the human cost of Russia's war of aggression against Ukraine. Russia's full-scale invasion of the country is in its fifth year. Carney added, Canada remains steadfast in our commitment to support Ukraine's defense, recovery, and reconstruction. Prime Minister Carney's gathering his cabinet today and tomorrow in the Rocky Mountain resort town of Banff for meetings as Canada's trade war with the U.S. intensifies. The Liberal cabinet retreat comes as the Carney government also plans its agenda for the fall sitting of Parliament, which opens September 21st. The two sons of a Burnaby, BC senior who was killed in his home last month by a stray bullet says they are shattered over the death of 85-year-old Chang Yong Cho.
3: Justin and David Cho say they're struggling to understand how something so senseless could happen and are appealing to anyone with information about the shooting to come forward. Cho was found dead in his apartment at around 4 p.m. on August 30th, more than 14 hours after police responded to reports of shots being fired about a block away. Police say a group of young people, all under 18, are believed to have been involved in a personal dispute that led to the shooting. This is the latest in dozens of cases where people have died or been injured by stray bullets in Canada in the last 30 years. Hannah Stolz, The Canadian Press.
1: An AC/DC concert in Toronto has been cancelled after a severe storm damaged the outdoor venue last week.
4: Live Nation says parts of Rogers Stadium damaged by last Wednesday's storm will have to be removed and rebuilt. Powerful winds hit the Toronto venue during thunderstorms that also caused flooding and power outages across the area. Live Nation Canada says the decision is disappointing, but safety has to come first. All tickets for the September 16th AC/DC concert will be automatically refunded through Ticketmaster. Now, the show was scheduled to be the final concert of the season at the 50,000 capacity stadium. David Augustine, The Canadian Press, Toronto.
1: And amid trade tensions and White House jabs at Canada, the NFL's Border City Buffalo Bills is showing appreciation for neighboring fans to the north. The football team announced yesterday that the Canadian national anthem will be played alongside the American anthem at the Bills' home opener next week. It says O Canada will be performed by the Canadian band Bare Naked Ladies during the pregame, while the Star-Spangled Banner will be sung by American actress Ali'i Krovalio. This is the Canadian Press. In sports, the National Football League was back in action for its first regular season game Wednesday night. Backup quarterback Drew Locke led two late scoring drives, and the Seattle Seahawks intercepted Drake May three times in the fourth quarter to beat the New England Patriots 13-10 in a Super Bowl rematch. Locke and the offense struggled to move the ball after starter Sam Darnold injured his hip on the opening drive. The Toronto Blue Jays remain one game out of an American League wildcard playoff spot. Their 2-0 loss to the Athletics in Sacramento Wednesday afternoon was followed by an evening loss also by the Cleveland Guardians. Cleveland falling 9-5 to Baltimore. The Blue Jays have Thursday off before they'll kick off a weekend series at home against the visiting Orioles. And rookie George Lombard Jr. became the second youngest player in Yankees history, 21 years and 99 days old, to hit a grand slam as New York beat Colorado. From the Canadian Press, I'm Karen Rebo.
5: I'm Jillian Massey with your 650 CKOM News Update. The trade war with the U.S. is getting more heated now, and Saskatchewan is getting caught in the crossfire. Donald Trump specifically mentioned the province's levy on American alcohol when announcing his counter-tariff response yesterday, calling it discriminatory. In a statement, Premier Scott Moe says the government is working on expanding things at home, but made no mention of the White House calling out the alcohol levy. Harvest is delayed due to soggy weather. But what's worse for APAS President Bill Probilski is the trade dispute cranking up farmers' costs. Saskatchewan's police watchdog says it has reason to believe a Melfort Mountie committed an offense. It says a woman's arm was broken when an officer arrested her. A student testified in court that a former principal of a Saskatoon Christian school hit him with a paddle in the early 2000s, and a man from Prince Albert just won $44 million in the Lotto 649 jackpot. CKOM weather on Wednesday night. A few clouds, the low is 12. On Thursday, partly cloudy, a 30% chance of showers, the high is 19. That's your 650 CKOM news update. I'm Jillian Massey.
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7: Welcome back to the Green Zone. Jamie Nye with you. Shereen Williams, Pro Football Talk is coming up to preview the NFL season, and she covers the Dallas Cowboys on the regular. She has been around for 30 years in those scrums with Jerry Jones, and I don't know why I'm picking the Cowboys to be in the Super Bowl this year. I just see it. I look at it, and I'm like, that's actually a good team. They are. And I hate picking the favorite. I hate picking the Rams. Especially with the age of the Rams. Will it crumble? Oh, we shall see. But you should be excited about next season on DAZN. Our next guest will be on the CFL coverage. DAZN, of course, Saturday nights beginning in 2027. Also, we'll be doing NFL work with DAZN as well. Former Bomber quarterback Chris Streveler and the best dressed performance in a Grey Cup parade of all time. Chris, how's it going today?
8: Let's go, man. I'm fired up to be here. I appreciate it. Hey, that Cowboys picking the Super Bowl, man. What a bold take out of you. I like that.
7: What are you picking for the Super Bowl this year, Chris?
8: Listen, I mean, it's hard to go against the Rams. I really like the Bills. Those are kind of the favorites. But I'm high on the Cowboys, too, man. I think if their defense can be at least middle of the road, Dak was playing at an MVP pace last year. They got Pickens. They've got CD. I think they've got a good chance, man. I like it.
7: AFC, you're sticking with the Bills?
8: I like the Bills. Listen, like I want to see Josh Allen. I would like to see Lamar go deep. Like I'm interested to see how that's going to be. He seems super fired up about the new system, the new offensive coordinator. Obviously, he's a young guy coming from that Ben Johnson tree. So there's a couple good teams there on the AFC. I mean, listen, the Chargers too. I think that they could be super explosive and take that next step with Mike McDaniel and Harbaugh. I think that's a really great partnership. So. Some pretty intriguing storylines in the AFC.
7: What about my Raiders? Will they do any damage, Chris? I'm kidding.
8: We're looking ahead to the future when it comes to the Raiders.
7: Yeah, I'm looking like 2030, somewhere in there for the Raiders.
8: I like Mendoza, though, man. I like Mendoza. I like his mindset. He's obviously got a great head on his shoulders. And listen, like, in terms of a guy to learn from Kirk Cousins, I feel like they're cut from a very similar cloth, so it seems like it should be a good situation for him.
7: Chris Streveler joining us, former Bomber quarterback, of course, played in the National Football League, will be on DAZN. Congratulations, by the way, on the new deal with DAZN. I'm excited what's coming for the CFL on Saturday nights next season. But Chris right now is doing a lot of work social media-wise, YouTube, all that stuff. Check out his work. But it was last week a week, Chris, where you go, darn, I wish I was in a uniform playing in a Labor Day Classic against the Riders.
8: Yeah, well, first of all, appreciate the congratulations, man. I'm super excited about the opportunity. Just extremely thankful and excited for everything that we're going to be bringing to the CFL and obviously already doing with the NFL. But, man, absolutely. Last week, watching the Labor Day Classic, like that's one of those games where like you don't need the pre-workout. You're already ready to rock and roll. The stadium's got so much energy. The fans are so into it. It's easy to be hyped up, and so I'm sitting home just, like, finding ways to, you know, kind of keep my jitters at bay because I feel like I should be out there on the field. But ultimately, so thankful for the way that things have played out post-playing career. And, you know, I'm enjoying saving my body a little bit here so I can run around and play with my daughter at the end of the day.
7: Yeah, right on. You can actually, you know, do all those things, yeah. Run around in the backyard without having crutches. As I know, it's been a struggle the last few years to stay healthy for you, Chris. But what's going on with the Bombers? I know they're your former teammates, just played with them last year, but there's something off all season. Can you put your finger on it?
8: Well, listen, I mean, in terms of last week, like, I'm always a glass half full type of guy, and you got to give Saskatchewan a ton of credit, man. Like, they came out, they executed, they played, like, they played a Saskatchewan game that you see where it's like, all right, you let them hang around, you keep them in the game, they're just going to lean on you. Trevor Harris is going to distribute the ball accurately and on time like he usually does. Their defense is going to find a way to get a big play or you know, like get a turnover, get some pressure, and then they're going to bring Tommy Stevens in for Tommy time, and they're going to lean on you, and that's what they do, and that's what they did, and they executed. As it pertains to the Bombers, listen, it's like we've all seen how good they can be when they go beat up on Montreal and they go work Edmonton in the first half, but then it's not the same in the second half. And so for the Bombers, it's just a matter of consistency and being able to put together a three-phase football game, and they haven't done it as much as you look at this team on paper and you say, man, this is a talented football team. So, you know, hopefully they can start to put those pieces together, stay consistent with the run game with Brady, keep Zach upright in the pocket, give him time, because when you give him time, I still believe that he's one of the best quarterbacks in the league.
7: So when you look ahead to the Banjo Bowl, if you're in the room game planning against that six-man blitz that Josh Bell was bringing, or do you anticipate they're going to do something different on defense in the Banjo Bowl? What are you doing if you're game planning as a Bomber?
8: Well, I think you got to anticipate that continuing to happen, right? If the other team has success on it, you know that they're going to want to show it to you again and make sure that you have a plan to account for that. And then when you do account for that, okay, how do we anticipate them adjusting? And that's just the chess match of playing football, and that's why I love the game so much. So I would anticipate them bringing that six-man pressure again, you know, having some answers in place, whether that be quick throws, moving the pocket, finding ways to give a little bit of help on the edge for the O-line. Like, there's multiple ways to account for that, and I think that they'll have a plan to do that, but then it's the next step, right? Okay, we accounted for that. What do you think they're going to bring off of that? And so are we prepared for that and continuing to kind of play that game out in your head and saying, all right, if we show that we can stop this, where do they go from here, and kind of continuing that back and forth.
7: At where it stands today, with, you know, a third of the season left ahead in the Canadian Football League after this week, where's your head at as can anybody bring down the Montreal Alouettes this season, and how good has Davis Alexander and Philpott been this year?
8: Oh, they've been outstanding. I mean, I think those are two guys that surely should be, if everything was fair and square, they should surely be getting some NFL looks after the season. But they look terrific, man. And, you know, Travis Tice going on six games is going to be a little bit of a blow for that offense. But, man, their passing game has been unbelievable. Let's not forget about Tyler Snead either. He's having an unbelievable season as well. So they look really, really good. But listen, like any given day, especially in the playoffs, and you got to be peaking at the right time going into the playoffs. You know, we've seen some of these teams give them tough games, right? Winnipeg has beat them. Edmonton has beat them. BC went toe-to-toe with them. You know, Saskatchewan is a very tough team as well. So it's like anything can happen at any given time. It's about who's playing their best football going into the playoffs and who's staying healthy as well. So, you know, time will tell. It's not always the number one team at the end of the regular season that wins the Grey Cup, as we have seen time and time again. It's about who's playing their best ball going into playoff time.
7: Do you see Davis Alexander getting a shot in the NFL? At 27, 6 foot tall, how much does that stuff go against Davis Alexander? Although you were about 26, 27 when you
8: No, I was 25.
7: 25?
8: So I was 25, so 2 years younger. But listen, it's like, you know, we could make all the excuses in the world as to why he shouldn't get a look, but like, he should get a look, right? He's done it at the professional level. He's been one of the best guys in the CFL since he's become a starter. His numbers are unbelievable. He can make all the throws on the field. Listen, if you can make all the throws on a CFL field, you surely can make all the throws on an NFL field because it's a smaller field. So, you know, I'm going to continue to stand on the table for these guys to get NFL opportunities, not just him and Tyson, but I've been on record saying if you take, you know, the bottom 10 guys on an NFL roster and the top players on a CFL team in the league, those players could very easily go make an NFL team. It's just about being at the right place at the right time and getting the right opportunity. And that's what I equate, you know, my NFL career to, is I made a great decision to go to Arizona. I went somewhere where they appreciated me. Cliff Kingsbury played in the CFL, so he understood that there was the level of competition, gave me a fair shot, and was able to carve out 4 years. So, you know, I believe if he gets the right opportunity, and so many other guys in this league, if they get the right opportunity, you know, they're able to take advantage. I mean, this is the Green Zone podcast. Look at Dante Myers. Look what he's doing. So there's a lot of guys like that where if they get the right chance and are able to get in right front of the right coaching staff that appreciates what they bring, they can do it too.
7: Yeah, Dante's a heck of a story. Can't wait to see what he does with the Bengals if given the opportunity. I know it's kind of a hard receiver room, but he's made the 53. That's not too far away from seeing the field. And he's got the confidence as a quarterback listening to Joe Burrow talk about him. Right? That's vital for a guy in the National Football League like Dante Myers. Chris Streveler is joining us, former Bomber quarterback. We're getting ready for the Banjo Bowl, of course, on Saturday to see if the Bombers can get revenge. I also wanted to ask you about a phenomenon that happened in Winnipeg that is happening here in Saskatchewan. What is it about blue-collar fan bases loving the short-yardage quarterbacks who pound the rock like you and Tommy Stevens?
8: I love watching Tommy Stevens play football, man. He's hard-nosed. He's old-school. He's willing to just put his body on the line for his teammates. And that's what the blue-collar people love, man. They don't want pretty boys out there. They want to see guys that are willing to put it on the line, and especially as a quarterback, man. That sets the tone for your entire team. And so watching them go put Tommy Stevens in, let him ram it up the middle and get outside. I think they were trying to run a pass with him at one point, that one where Keyshawn Johnson was going to outflank and kind of got caught up. But I think they finally put a pass in for him. So I've been waiting all year to say, hey, when are you going to let him throw the ball? Because the defense is not going to expect it, and they're going to be wide open. So I love watching him play. And, man, it's just really cool to see those fan bases be able to rally around those quarterbacks that play a role in winning football games.
7: And we're starting to see why Trevor Harris is on the field on some of these formations, too, because they flipped it and then right pre-snap, Trevor went behind center. Tommy flanked out to the outside. He played some tight end. So who knows what's cooking with that Riders formation?
8: Yeah, I mean, there's a lot of different possibilities you can do. But I think ultimately the benefit of doing something like that is if you're a defense and you see Tommy Stevens come out playing quarterback, there's a very, very, very high probability it's going to be a run play. So what type of defense are you going to be in? You're going to be in a run-stopping defense. On the play where Trevor Harris threw that out when he came in, Winnipeg was essentially in cover zero. They had nobody deep, so you have true one-on-one outside, and it was Evan Holm, who's a halfback, playing in that position. So I think that that's one of the benefits is you're able to get the defense in a certain call because Tommy Stevens in the game, and then if you're able to adjust and throw and do different things off of it, you're going to be able to put their defense in a position that they're not used to being in. So love to see the evolution of that package for him, and it's going to be cool to see the chess match of not only how Winnipeg plans to defend that, but other teams as well.
7: Well, Chris, this has been a treat. Hopefully we can chat again soon. And congratulations again. Can't wait to see what you got cooking for NFL this season and next year on Saturdays for the Canadian Football League and DAZN.
8: Awesome. Thank you very much.
7: That is Chris Streveler, former Bomber quarterback, NFLer. He will be on DAZN next year, Saturdays, of course, in the Canadian Football League, starting on DAZN next year. NFL kicks off tonight. He's doing content for DAZN for the National Football League as well. Chris Streveler here on the Green Zone. Coming up, Shireen Williams. Chris didn't mind my Cowboys prediction. Shireen covers the Cowboys on the regular. We'll see if Pro Football Talk Shireen Williams will agree that the Cowboys could be in the Super Bowl this year. That's at 3:35 this afternoon. Drew Remenda is stopping by. A lot of NHL news to cover off as we begin another NHL season with our NHL analyst, Drew Remenda, today on the Green Zone on 980 CJME and 650 CKOM.
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7: The Super Bowl picks are coming in here on the Green Zone. Evan's going with the Bengals like I am, going to the Super Bowl. But he's going to have to recalibrate. Evan, you're going to have to recalibrate on your Super Bowl prediction. Just you got two AFC teams going to the Super Bowl, but can't happen. Meanwhile, Dave agrees with me with the Cowboys and Brittany Gray because they have a great offense. Their defensive game is looking good against my Ravens. One word, Lamar. So Dave's going Ravens, Cowboys in the Super Bowl. 1-877-332-8255. Meanwhile, some hockey news. Janelle is no longer an Oiler fan. She's saying she's moving to Montreal with the Canadiens after the signing of Alex Formanton, one of the five Hockey Canada junior players who were charged with sexual assault, acquitted, suspended. Formanton was the first one to be reinstated by Hockey Canada. And Alex Formanton is now an Edmonton Oiler. What I don't understand is why, out of all the players on earth, to help your penalty kill, which is what they're saying, because Matt Savoy got an off-season injury, so you're going with a mediocre guy who played in Switzerland for 3 years and wasn't that good in Switzerland. Okay. You continue to risk PR with Stan Bowman and Evander Kane. And remember, they picked up Corey Perry after he was jettisoned from Chicago for whatever happened there. Okay. Don't understand why it's worth it on the public relations side, because you have fans like Janelle, and I can understand it going, why am I cheering for this team? McDavid's probably going to be gone in 2 years anyways. Coming up next from Pro Football Talk, Shireen Williams will help us preview the NFL season right here on 650 CKOM and 980 CJME.
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5: We've heard and maybe even learned that the energy created is equal to the weight moved times the speed squared. So how does that impact power generation? In wind and hydropower, you have a relatively slow speed affecting the weight. Water maxes out at about 80 miles per hour when falling, and the wind hopefully the same. However, in chemical reactions, like from fire, the smaller amount of weight is moved, but it's at a speed of light, which is over 670 million miles per hour, and then this is squared. And then in nuclear power, the speed is still the speed of light, but the mass is way bigger than fire because we're not just splitting off little electrons, but rather the beefy nucleus of an atom. So in the end, nuclear power is far more efficient since it moves at the speed of light and it moves the beefy nucleus, not just fluffy little electrons. I'm Eric Anderson from CIMSA.
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0: In a statement, Premier Scott Moe says the government is working on expanding things at home, but made no mention of the White House calling out the alcohol levy. Harvest is delayed due to soggy weather. But what's worse for APAS President Bill Probilski is the trade dispute cranking up farmers' costs. Saskatchewan's police watchdog says it has reason to believe a Melfort Mountie committed an offense. It says a woman's arm was broken when an officer arrested her. A student testified in court that a former principal of a Saskatoon Christian school hit him with a paddle in the early 2000s, and a man from Prince Albert just won $44 million in the Lotto 649 jackpot. CKOM weather on Wednesday night. A few clouds. The low is 12. On Thursday, partly cloudy. A 30% chance of showers. The high is 19. That's your 650 CKOM news update. I'm Jillian Massey.
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8: Welcome into the Green Zone on this Wednesday afternoon. I hope you are having a decent one out there as we're getting set for the Banjo Bowl, of course, played Saturday. It's part of a quadruple header in the Canadian Football League, of course, with the NFL starting this week with their full slate of games on a Sunday, Thursday night. Tonight is the opener. The CFL starts at 11 a.m. Saskatchewan time, going over till 11 p.m. Saturday with that 12 hours back-to-back-to-back-to-back football for the Canadian Football League as

0: We'll get you set on that one a little bit later on. Darrell Davis is in with his double take here on a Wednesday. But right now, we're going to preview the NFL season. It kicks off tonight. It's a rematch of where we left off last NFL season with a Super Bowl rematch, New England against the Seattle Seahawks. And from Pro Football Talk is Shireen Williams joining us here once again on the Green Zone. Shireen, Happy New Year to all who celebrate in the National Football League.
1: Yeah, it's a fun day, isn't it? It's the start of a long season, and we got a couple of good games on deck here today and tomorrow. So looking forward to getting this thing underway and kicking it off.
0: As I said earlier in this show, I was, of course, promoting your appearance here once again on the Green Zone as someone who's been a longtime follower and reporter for the Dallas Cowboys, because I picked them to go to the Super Bowl. Oh, am wow. I crazy?
1: No, I think they have a shot. You know, their offense was good enough to get them there last year. I think their special teams were good enough to get them there last year. It's their defense that let them down. They gave up a team record 511 points, and that was the most points allowed in the NFL last year. And they've overhauled that defense with Christian Parker switching them to a 3-4. And I think just if they're in that top 15, maybe even the top 20, I think they've got a shot to do that. If you look at what the Panthers did from 2024 to 2025, they were last in the NFL, I think, in yards in 2024, and they improved into that top 15 and got in the playoffs and, you know, actually played really well in the playoffs. So the Cowboys have a chance to do the same thing, to get better defensively. And if they do that, I think their offense is going to be just as good as what it was last year. All 11 starters are back. However, as we know, Tyler Smith, the starting left guard, their best offensive lineman, is going to be out for 4 to 6 weeks. He had surgery on his thumb earlier this week. That's a huge blow to that offensive line. Now, I think they have the best backup guard in football on TJ Bass. He'll step right in at left guard. He's not Tyler Smith, but he's going to be very good. Won't notice a difference. The problem is, if the left tackle, Tyler Guyton, former first-round pick, doesn't hold up, they don't have the option of moving Tyler Smith to left tackle, which is what they did at the end of last season when Guyton was hurt. So it's a blow for the Cowboys. They've got to be able to protect Dak Prescott. If they do that, if the defense approves, I think you're dead on that they have a shot to do what they haven't done since 1995.
0: Wouldn't that be something? What would Dallas be like if that were to happen?
1: It's already out of control. I think a lot of my neighbors are season ticket holders, and I mean, they're just going crazy. They're so excited about the season starting. And, you know, if they lose the Giants, I all bets are off. I think it's going to be doom and gloom around here from week one, but I don't think that's going to happen. But if they beat the Giants, it's probably going to really start to ramp up that, hey, we're going to the Super Bowl. We got a Super Bowl contending team again.
0: Okay, when you look around the National Football League, of course, the big favorite is the L.A. Rams, Shireen. Is it too good to be true for what the Rams have done this offseason, especially adding Myles Garrett and the return of Aaron Donald, who I know will not be playing tomorrow in Australia? But it feels almost too good to be true that this is going to be just a magical season for the Rams and easy to get to a Super Bowl in Los Angeles.
1: I have to say, I bought into it. I picked them to win the Super Bowl. I picked them to win the Super Bowl over the Bills. I did pick the Cowboys to win the division, but I picked the Rams to win the Super Bowl. I just love, I think everybody does, what they have defensively with Myles Garrett and Aaron Donald and that group on defense. Trent McDuffie has come over, one of the best cornerbacks in football. I think that's going to help that defense. The defense is going to be better than what they were last year. The concern I have, and I'm sure it's a concern that every team has, is losing your starting quarterback. But considering that Matthew Stafford is getting up there in age, you really worry about that. At some point, those guys start to lose it, and, you know, their backups aren't real veteran behind them, with Stetson Bennett having not played a lot of games and Ty Simpson being a rookie. So I do think you worry about Matthew Stafford's age and the threat of injury a little bit with that team. But if he can stay healthy and Puka Nacua doesn't have to serve a suspension when he's not been criminally charged, so right now he is available to play. If those two things happen, I think their offense is every bit as good as it was last year, and I think the defense is going to be better, kind of like what we talked about with the Cowboys.
0: Why not a Seahawks repeat? How good do you think Seattle can be to go try to go back to back?
1: Well, they certainly have a chance. That defense was right up there with Houston. You can argue which was better than the other, but I guess it's the Seahawks. Won the Super Bowl. They had the last say in that, but very good defensively. They'll be very good defensively once again with Mike McDonald there as the defensive guy, as a head coach. But, you know, you say, why not pick them? Well, history tells you that it's super hard to repeat. It's easier to win one than it is to win back-to-back. We've seen that throughout the history, so I think things that go right for you one year don't necessarily go right for you the next year. So that's the only reason I didn't pick them. I did pick them to go and get into the playoffs, and I did pick them to beat the Cowboys in the first round of the playoffs and get to the division round. But, you know, you just start thinking about history of this league and how hard it is to win back-to-back, and that's the only reason I didn't pick them. I think they're going to be very good. I think they win on Thursday tonight, whatever, I'm getting the games mixed up tonight. I think they do beat the Patriots tonight and start out 1-0, and that's going to put pressure on those two teams tomorrow to try to get it done, to win a game, to keep it going.
0: Shereen Williams with us, longtime NFL reporter, Pro Football Talk, and of course, based out of the Dallas-Fort Worth area, having the Cowboys covered. But we're previewing the NFL season. You pick the Bills. What do you believe Joe Brady will do to get them over the hump, so to speak, after so many years knocking on that door?
1: Yeah, it's just you feel like every year they've just got this chance and they just haven't taken advantage of it. And at some point you think they're going to break through, and maybe they don't. I mean, I was living in the Houston area when Bum Phillips said, you know, we're going to kick the door down, and they never did it. Couldn't beat the Steelers when it counted most. And so they never got it done. So maybe they never get it done. You know, Jim Kelly wasn't able to get it done as many times as he took them to the Super Bowl. But you just continue to believe, as good as Josh Allen is, and I guess the same with Dan Marino back in the day, that he's going to get his opportunity to play in and possibly win a Super Bowl. Again, it's just hard. It's hard. You have to have so many things go right for you during the season, and injuries are probably the biggest one. And if you get, you know, you're more than your share of injuries, and it happens to every team at some point, then your chances of winning a Super Bowl probably are not real good. I'm amazed. I had Shanahan as one of my coaches of the year on my ballot last year just because of all the injuries they had and what they were still able to do. I think that was one of the best coaching jobs I've ever seen last year, was Kyle Shanahan getting that team to the postseason despite the injuries that they had to so many key players. But if these teams can stay healthy, these really good teams, then they're all going to have a chance to go to the Super Bowl. And I think it's the same way with the Bills. If they can stay injury-free, I don't like their depth, perhaps less than say, a Seattle or a Rams team. But if they can stay healthy, keep the starters in there, I do think they have a really good shot to represent the AFC. It's to me, it's going to be far easier getting to the Super Bowl in the AFC than it is in the NFC. That NFC is stacked, and there are so many teams in the NFC that can win the Super Bowl. And there's some in the AFC that can get to the AFC Championship. I don't see anybody in the AFC that can win a Super Bowl. I guess you never count Patrick Mahomes out just because of he's done it so many times. But I just don't see a complete team in the AFC like there are so many in the NFC.
0: I was just going to ask you about the return of Patrick Mahomes to the Chiefs as he's looking good to go. They bring in Kenneth Walker, the Super Bowl MVP in that offense. Rashee Rice, full-time, maybe. But yeah. Xavier Worthy, another year of Travis Kelce. But they lose those corners. You mentioned McDuffie going to the Rams. What's your take on whether or not the Kansas City Chiefs can try to climb to the top of the AFC again?
1: Yeah, and I always worry about their offensive line, and I worry about their offensive line this season. Maybe I shouldn't, because Patrick Mahomes has been to 5 Super Bowls and have 5 different left tackles. So maybe that shouldn't be a concern at all. He managed to make do with whatever you give him. Reminds me so much of Tom Brady with the lack of Hall of Fame players that he played with. And I think it's much the same with Mahomes. You can give him whoever and he's going to make the best of it. But yeah, I mean, you just don't count him out. From what he's done in his career as an MVP, from what he's done in his career in the postseason, from leading his team to those five Super Bowls, you just don't ever count him out. And, you know, I didn't pick him to win the division and probably going to be regretting it because he is Patrick Mahomes. But I also know that any kind of Achilles or ACL injuries, like a serious major injury, that usually you're better that second year back than you are the first year back. So we might not see the same. I think we will, but I'm saying if we don't, there is a reason why. And I just think he's going to be so much better in 2027 even than he is in 2026. And he could be the MVP again in 2026. I'm never counting Patrick Mahomes out of anything.
0: Finally, how patient will Clint Kubiak be in Las Vegas? When do you think he'll pull the Fernando Mendoza card this season as the first overall pick, or do you think this is Kirk's team for most of the year?
1: I think they want it to be Kirk's team for most of the year, but it really depends on the record. If it gets to a point where the record is not good, they're not in the postseason chase, then I think you've got to get Mendoza on the field and give him some time. And when that is, who knows? If you look at their schedule, there's really not a point in there when you go, well, this would be a good defense to face. Well, this is the bye week. This might be a good week to start. Like, I just don't see a real great time to bring him in if you're saying he's going to start the rest of the season from that point on. But I do think he plays this season. I do think he starts this season. I do think they get him time this season. The question is when, and it just depends on how they fare as a team going forward.
0: Well, Shereen, enjoy night one of the Super Bowl rematch and a game down under tomorrow. And then, of course, the full blast of games on Sunday. Thank you so much for the preview.
1: Always a pleasure to be on with you.
0: That is Shereen Williams, Pro Football Talk here on the Green Zone and Bill Nunn Memorial winner for, of course, the distinguished contribution to pro football through media coverage. And I believe, if I remember correctly, Shereen Williams was the first female reporter bestowed that honor in NFL history. Coming up here on the Green Zone, we still got Drew Remenda, our NHL analyst, with a bunch of NHL news to get to as some rookie camps, prospect camps start going. News coming from Edmonton. We'll see what Drew thinks of them signing Alex Formanton. Quinn Hughes rumblings. Sidney Crosby wants to play a number of years. Drew's coming up at 4:05. We'll get your Super Bowl prediction as well. Who do you think will play in the Super Bowl in Los Angeles? Shereen Williams, she's going Rams and the Bills. 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
0: 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Night one of the NFL season tonight. It's a Super Bowl rematch. John says, go Seahawks. They're going to repeat as Super Bowl champions. 1-877-332-8255. Thank you, Cameron. That's a nice note. He thinks my Raiders are going to be one of the pleasant surprises this season. What's that, four wins? That might be a pleasant surprise for some of us that cheer for the silver and black. Coming up next, we're going to turn over to some hockey news. 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
1: From the National Newsroom of the Canadian Press, I'm Karen Rebo. Ukrainian President Volodymyr Zelensky is set to meet with Prime Minister Mark Carney in Calgary this morning before addressing Carney's cabinet members gathered in Banff. Zelensky arrived in Calgary with his wife last night after traveling to Iceland and Norway. He and his wife, Olena, are also set to visit Toronto and North Bay, Ontario before leaving tomorrow. With Russia's full-scale invasion of its neighbor in its fifth year now, Carney said Canada remains steadfast in our commitment to support Ukraine's defense, recovery, and reconstruction. Carney is gathering his cabinet in the Rocky Mountain resort town of Banff for 2 days of meetings as Canada's trade war with the U.S. intensifies.
2: Fresh off of his meeting with Ukrainian President Volodymyr Zelensky in Calgary, Carney will host a retreat for his cabinet in the mountain resort town of Banff. The meetings come right in the middle of an escalating tit-for-tat trade war with President Donald Trump. Trump had signed orders on Tuesday to ban certain types of Canadian imports, including types of alcohol and dairy, after Canada's own retaliatory tariffs came into effect. Kyle Duggan, The Canadian Press, Banff.
1: U.S. President Donald Trump has pledged cash to every American adult if Republicans hold on to both chambers of Congress in November's midterm elections.
3: If the Republicans win the House of Representatives and the United States Senate, I will issue a dividend to every adult citizen in the United States of America for $5,000.
1: He made the promise last night while slamming Democrats as extremists during night one of a Republican midterm convention in Dallas. A longtime Edmonton Oilers superfan says she will no longer support the NHL team after it signed Alex Formenton to a one-year contract this week.
4: We believe in them so much. And I truly believe in them. Like, I have never had a doubt.
5: Mary Lowen once sang the praises of the Edmonton Oilers, even dressing as a bedazzled Stanley Cup during the team's playoff runs. Now, the woman known as Mama Stanley is doing an about-face, announcing on social media she'll no longer cheer for the team so long as Formenton remains. He is one of five players from Canada's 2018 World Junior team who were accused and later acquitted of sexual assault. Lowen says she's experienced sexual assault and is standing by her values. Aaron Sousa, The Canadian Press, Edmonton.
1: An AC/DC concert scheduled for Toronto's outdoor Rogers Stadium next week has been canceled due to storm damage from last week. The September 16th concert was set to be the venue's final show of the season. And organizers are rolling out the red carpet to open the Toronto International Film Festival today. The 10-day event begins this evening with a screening of Being Human, Sean Hader's film about the beginning of the U.S. disability rights movement. This is the Canadian Press. In sports, the Toronto Blue Jays are off today after falling 2-0 to the Athletics yesterday in the finale of their three-game series in Sacramento. Toronto dropped 2 of 3, but Cleveland also lost last night to Baltimore, leaving the Blue Jays still one game behind Cleveland for the final AL wildcard spot. The Jays will host the Orioles tomorrow. The NFL will make its debut in Australia tonight when the Los Angeles Rams take on San Francisco 49ers in the season openers in Melbourne. Last night, the NFL season opened with a win for the Seattle Seahawks in a Super Bowl rematch. Seattle beat the New England Patriots 13-10. In soccer, Ryan Gold returned to the starting lineup and scored his 50th goal as a Whitecaps player as Vancouver comfortably beat LA Galaxy 3-0 at BC Place. And in tennis, Ottawa's Gabriela Dabrowski and Brazil's Luisa Stefani are out of the U.S. Open in New York. The second-seeded women's doubles duo was ousted after a semifinal. From the Canadian Press, I'm Karen Rebo.
6: I'm Jillian Massey with your 650 CKOM News Update. The trade war with the U.S. is getting more heated now, and Saskatchewan is getting caught in the crossfire. Donald Trump specifically mentioned the province's levy on American alcohol when announcing his counter-tariff response yesterday, calling it discriminatory. In a statement, Premier Scott Moe says the government is working on expanding things at home, but made no mention of the White House calling out the alcohol levy. Harvest is delayed due to soggy weather. But what's worse for APAS President Bill Probilski is the trade dispute cranking up farmers' costs. Saskatchewan's police watchdog says it has reason to believe a Melfort Mountie committed an offense. It says a woman's arm was broken when an officer arrested her. A student testified in court that a former principal of a Saskatoon Christian school hit him with a paddle in the early 2000s, and a man from Prince Albert just won $44 million in the Lotto 649 jackpot. CKOM weather on Wednesday night. A few clouds, the low is 12. On Thursday, partly cloudy, a 30% chance of showers, the high is 19. That's your 650 CKOM news update. I'm Jillian Massey.
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7: California Dreamin' with Drew Remenda today here on the Green Zone. How was the drive down, Drew? Or did you fly?
8: No, I drove down. Well, I did both, actually. Yeah, you know, fast high drive. It was okay until I went through Idaho and got caught behind a truck, a highway truck, who decided that throwing rocks at everything was going to be the right idea. And I've got two cracks in my windshield and one on my sunroof that I'm very upset about. Other than that, the drive was lovely.
9: Back up a little, Remenda.
8: Yeah.
9: Just, yeah.
7: Yep, that was those are always nice. You buy a new truck and like a month later you're on Highway 11 and crack.
8: Yep.
7: There you go.
8: Exactly. Yep.
7: Yeah. But
8: other than that, but I'm back in California. I am back working, and well, they call it, I do work.
7: Well, I can tell you, Drew Remenda, ladies and gentlemen, you should know this. He was watching a lot of CFL football this weekend. Was getting the texts, as was his son. So you're staying connected up here to the Riders and the Bombers Labor Day Classic game. So, Drew, let's break down that game first. What did you think?
8: Well, first off, that was the most egregious, vicious, dirty hit at the end of the game. Near the end of the game on Zach Claros, as I texted you, I hope the CFL came down with, those guys need to go back to Foot Locker, those referees, and go back to work. Because, come on, man, are they not flag happy or what? And I'm not, you know me, I'm always very supportive of officials.
7: Yes, of course.
8: Come on, man.
7: Oh.
8: Come on. But I did appreciate, the flip by, I thought their defense played great, but I appreciated how, you know, from they adjusted from the first half to the second half and were very, very good, very strong. But the defense, they won that game, man.
7: Unbelievable performance by the defense. Yep. And yeah, I hope Zach Collaros is okay after getting brushed to the head with a finger. Can't believe he was able to make it through the end of that football game after.
8: Gutsy performance right there.
7: Out of all the hard hits he took, that was the one they call roughing the passer. All right, Drew. Lots of hockey headlines to get to over the last few days because of the media tour, and there's the Quinn Hughes stuff, and then there's Sidney Crosby apparently wants to play forever. But Alex Formanton is an Edmonton Oiler. I don't understand, out of all the players to help your penalty kill, he's the guy you choose who is mediocre in Switzerland.
8: Yeah, it's interesting, isn't it, on that one? We know the situation. All those five players were acquitted. You and I have broken that case down ad nauseum, and we all decided, and I think rightfully so, that these were less than, they were morally bankrupt young men. But unfortunately, fortunately or unfortunately, it's really up to anybody who wants to judge it and believe what they believe. The fact that after the suspension was lifted by the NHL, Carter Hart, Dylan Dubé just got signed by St. Louis, and then now Alex Formanton, that this is within the NHL's right to, or the NHL team's right to go sign these guys. But I'm looking at the Edmonton Oilers right now, and the only thing that I'm looking at is that they just keep adding players and adding players and adding players that they hope somehow will be able to fit into those third and fourth line roles to play some defense and be, as you said, kill penalties. I don't look at what Stan Bowman's doing right now and go, your plan is different from any other plan that any other Edmonton Oilers GM has had. I've got Connor, I've got Leon, I've got Bouchard now because the big shot from the point, and Zach Hyman, and I'm just going to keep throwing as many them out there as many times as possible and let the coach figure out with the other guys. The bonus they have is the fact that Mike Babcock is a hell of a good hockey coach as far as the X's and O's of the game. We can argue the other stuff, which you and I have, and talked about the other stuff, which you and I have. But as far as organizing the X's and O's of the game, Jamie, I've told you before, I've never been around a guy, and I've been around a lot of good hockey coaches who let me watch video with them, that is able to break down the game and get his team to play an organized way. In fact, Sidney Crosby's quote the other day was, when they asked him about Mike Babcock, was he is very organized and he will help that. But I don't see the Farmington ad as being, oh, here we go. There we go. Now we're going to do something.
7: That's what I was like, out of the, and why not just a PTO? Like,
8: right.
7: I don't, 1 year. I know it's minimum. He's not made like it's an 850,000, but still, is the juice worth the squeeze on that one for the Edmonton Oilers, who, you know, continue to add PR. Interesting PR discussions going around with the Edmonton Oilers. Let's put it that way. That was very politically correct of me because I could have said much worse. Okay. Sidney Crosby apparently wants to play forever. Yeah. How long do you think this will go? Because he says, I still think I have a number of years left in me.
8: Well, I think he does too, Jamie. And maybe I'm just biased. Because I like Sid so much and, you know, being able to talk to him a couple times a year is always fun. But like Brent Ashton, who played 998 games in the National Hockey League, good Saskatoon guy. I've known Brent my whole life. And, he had a saying that he got from another guy, Lindsay Carson, Saskatchewan guy, make him rip the jersey off your back. That I look at it and I think to myself, if you can still contribute and you think to yourself, well, you look at Sid and he loves to play. In fact, I asked him a couple of years ago, I said, what keeps bringing you to the rink? And he went, I love it. Absolutely love it. He said, look at this. It's so much fun. He goes, and I think I can still play. Last year, what did he get? He got, 29 goals and he only played 70 games or something like that. And he's a player who contributes still. Okay, yeah, here, I'm looking up right now. 68 games, and he had 74 points.
7: He's been a point-a-game player every season of his NHL career.
8: And he helped lead that team to the playoffs, and they weren't supposed to be a playoff team. He got 5 points in 6 games in the playoffs. Obviously, he can still contribute. So you look at it, and you think to yourself, well, you think this is probably Ovi's last year, because Washington's going to make a run for it. Can Sid help regain the magic and push that team to the playoffs? Some are saying maybe not. But I think he just loves to compete and loves to play hockey. That's why he's going to keep going. I say he probably can do it for about 3 more years.
7: Okay, Quinn Hughes, it's the media tour in Las Vegas. Of course, he was asked about his contract, and it sounds like you probably could cut a quote out of the Vancouver province from a year ago, and it's the same thing. I would not in a rush. I wanted to have a good summer, get ready for the season, hang out with friends and family. We'll see what happens. Do you think Quinn Hughes will be traded this season again, or will they go the distance and lose him in free agency? Or do maybe you actually believe he'll stay in Minnesota and not just sign with the New Jersey Devils?
8: No, see, I was thinking exactly what you were thinking, was the simple fact of just what you said, which is perfect. That, boy, where have I heard this before? And Bill Guerin's no dummy. Bill Guerin's a good general manager. So if they can't get him signed, even though Tom Leopold has said they're going to sign him, they're going to do everything they can to sign him. If they can't get a deal inked by the time the trade deadline rolls around, they will trade him. And then they'll be able to get something back because there'll be some team out there that will want to, of course, have Quinn. But I'm with you. I think this, you know, the, it might mean nothing, but when we looked at what he said in Vancouver, you're 100% right. I think it means a lot that he hasn't already said, this is where I want to be, this is what I want to do, boom, I'm going to sign the extension right now. So I think he is definitely keeping every option open, and if he can't get what he wants, and I don't think he wants to be in Minnesota, I think he's going to see, well, maybe we got a chance to win here, but I think it's either he's going to go free agency or they're going to trade him.
7: Do you think Connor Hellebuyck or Dylan Larkin are at training camps with their current teams this offseason or this training camp?
8: I think Larkin is. And I don't know about Hellebuyck. I don't know. I mean, I'm looking at Hellebuyck and I'm thinking to myself, you know, like you and I talked about it again. You sign an 8-year deal, and now you want out. You try to put the squeeze on with your release to the fans. And I can give you tons of credit again here. You said something on that day that statement came out, which was, if you are trying to get back, if you're Kevin Sheveldayoff, if you're trying to get back equal return for Connor Hellebuyck, it's going to be very, very difficult because you're going to want star players. You're going to want impact players, and those guys are probably signed, and they're probably signed in no move contracts. And one of those teams on that new no move contract will definitely be Winnipeg. And so it's going to be very difficult. Kevin Sheveldayoff is a very patient man and a very smart guy. I like Kevin a lot. I think he is going to make him wait, and it'll be up to Connor and his agents. You know, do you go to camp? I don't know if he does. I think Dylan Larkin does, but I'm not sure about Hellebuyck.
7: And Drew, finally, man, I'm looking at this rookie faceoff roster coming up this weekend.
8: Yeah.
7: My goodness. You have Ivar Stenberg, Michael Misa on the ice, Cam Lund. Yeah. It's you're going to have some fun watching these young Sharks over the weekend.
8: Yeah, broadcasting Saturday and Sunday. I was at the captain's ice yesterday, and Jamie.
7: What?
8: We've changed it from the future is teal to turn it teal. That's what it is. Turn it all teal. That's what's going to happen this year. Trust me on this one. The parade route, probably going to run down Barack Obama Boulevard and then, you know, head towards City Hall. It's going to be great.
7: Drew, remember when we used to get fantasy advice from you and it was always go with the Sharks?
8: And go with Sharks.
7: And it was terrible advice.
8: Hey, Britton Gray kept saying the Winnipeg Blue Bombers are going to collapse. Said it every year. And finally, they did. So this is me doing that.
7: I think the Sharks will make the playoffs this year. I'd reschedule the parade route for like 2028. There's 2029.
8: But you bring up a really good point. And you got to make the playoffs, right? They came up. You got to get a win in October. You got to be better than minus 46. You can't have a penalty kill that was like it was last year. They have got to be much better in a lot of different areas, not with the puck, without the puck. So you're absolutely right. Playoffs are the first leg.
7: I'm so glad I get to annoy Drew Romenda for another hockey season as our NHL analyst. Drew, we'll chat again next week.
8: All right, buddy. Talk to you then.
7: That is Drew Romenda here on the Green Zone as the NHL. Yes, rookie camps and tournaments starting this week. Training camps next weekend. We're 20 days away. 20 days from the puck drop of the NHL season. 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
7: We want to hear your Super Bowl predictions here on the Green Zone today. The NFL season kicks off in about 2 hours. It's a rematch of the Super Bowl. Of course, the Seahawks against the New England Patriots. I do not see that being a repeat, by the way. I don't think either team will be in the Super Bowl. I'm going with the Bengals and the Cowboys. A few people are with me on the Bengals. A few people are with me on the Cowboys. Not a lot, but a few. More predictions are going more so with the Bills and the Rams going to the Super Bowl. 1-877-332-8255. There's some love for the Ravens, some love for the Detroit Lions as well as potential Super Bowl favorites. Who do you think's playing for the Vince Lombardi later this year? 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
6: I'm Jillian Massey with your 650 CKOM news update. The trade war with the U.S. is getting more heated now, and Saskatchewan is getting caught in the crossfire. Donald Trump specifically mentioned the province's levy on American alcohol when announcing his counter-tariff response yesterday, calling it discriminatory. In a statement, Premier Scott Moe says the government is working on expanding things at home, but made no mention of the White House calling out the alcohol levy. Harvest is delayed due to soggy weather. But what's worse for APAS President Bill Probilski is the trade dispute cranking up farmers' costs. Saskatchewan's police watchdog says it has reason to believe a Melfort Mountie committed an offense. It says a woman's arm was broken when an officer arrested her. A student testified in court that a former principal of a Saskatoon Christian school hit him with a paddle in the early 2000s, and a man from Prince Albert just won $44 million in the Lotto 649 jackpot. CKOM weather on Wednesday night. A few clouds, the low is 12. On Thursday, partly cloudy, a 30% chance of showers, the high is 19. That's your 650 CKOM news update. I'm Jillian Massey.
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8: Little Coulter Wall on this Wednesday afternoon. Jamie Nye with you here on the Green Zone as the Blue Jays. They're wrapped up their matinee with the Las Vegas Athletics of Sacramento. It was a 2-0 loss. So they're a game and a half back right now on Sportsnet. It is the Orioles and the Guardians. More scoreboard watching for Jays fans, of course. The Guardians, the team the Jays are chasing, a game and a half up on the Jays. And fresh off the set is Jamie Campbell from Sportsnet joining us this afternoon. Jamie, thanks for your time.
9: No problem, Jamie. Good to speak with you.
8: Now, I'm going to start with this question. Is this fun? Are we having fun with this Blue Jays run? I'm not sure. It is. Sometimes it's fun. Sometimes it's frustrating. It's very complicated, Jamie.
9: I gather you're asking me specifically, and the answer to that is absolutely it is. but that's more the boy in me who wanted to do this since he was yay big, getting a chance to broadcast whether they're a first-place team, a fifth-place team, or somewhere smack in the middle. Does not matter to me. It's a pleasure being able to do what I do for a living. So I always find it fun. If you're asking on the broader spectrum, I'm not sure people are enjoying it immensely if they take every game as intensely as some do. I find, to be honest with you, now that there's 15 games to go, that it's actually quite enjoyable not knowing how this is going to end. So there'll be drama for the next 2.5 to 3 weeks, and I'm okay with that.
8: And the thing is about this race that is so fascinating is all these teams are so inconsistent. It might not be the Guardians or the Blue Jays. Who knows if the Rangers or the Orioles or someone gets hot, right?
9: Yep. As the days get longer, though, and the calendar ticks them off, I think you'll find just the attrition will eliminate some, you know. For example, I think it was just over a month ago, the Blue Jays were 6.5 back and there were 6 teams to leap. And among those teams, Detroit's fallen out. Seattle's

0: dangerously close to doing so if they're not out of it already. So mathematically, they are not. So it feels like the only teams that are really in this fight right now are Cleveland, Texas.
1: Probably Baltimore and Toronto would be about it.
0: The Orioles and Toronto. I'm not entirely sure Minnesota. I believe Minnesota may have lost earlier today. So I don't think they're in it. So now you've got four that are fighting for one spot.
1: So when you look at what's ahead and for the Toronto Blue Jays, of course, a set against the Baltimore Orioles directly ahead. Three of their, so there's 15 games left. Easy math. 15 games. They have 5 3-game sets remaining. Three of those at home. Two against the Orioles. They have the Rangers mixed in. The Reds close out the season. Is this a favorable schedule for the Toronto Blue Jays to get this done and make the wild card?
0: I don't pay much attention to that because one thing I've learned about this Blue Jays team is there seems to be a bit of a history of getting up for good teams. You know, they have not had a huge problem with the Boston Red Sox, for example, in recent years. They play the Yankees extremely well, at least in recent vintage. And, you know, I recall the first few weeks of the season, the first team they played were the Athletics. They swept all three. Two of them were walk-off victories. But then they ended up losing at home to the White Sox, who have proven to be a fairly good ball club. And I think they dropped 2 of 3 to the Colorado Rockies at the Rogers Center, which is not advisable. So I don't like to pay a lot of attention to what the schedule looks like. I think all the teams remaining, if I'm not mistaken, for the Blue Jays, the final 15 games, are all teams under 500, just like the Blue Jays are. So does that make a difference? I don't necessarily believe so.
1: Yeah,
0: and sometimes when you're playing good teams at the end of the year and they've got a sizable edge in the playoffs or in the standings, they tend to rest some of their bigger names, and you find yourself not actually playing or facing, you know, to use an example, a Cam Schlittler or an Aaron Judge or, you know, somebody that's having an outstanding season simply because they seem to have a place locked in and they'd rather get rest where it's applicable.
1: No help so far from the Baltimore Orioles. It's already 2-0 Guardians in the top of the first inning. That game is on Sportsnet if you want to take a gander and do the scoreboard watching like I am this afternoon on this Wednesday. The Jays fall 2-0 to Athletics today. The Las Vegas Athletics of Sacramento is how I'm calling them until their official move to Sin City. But, Jamie, when you look at the frustration, how frustrating is it that they can't score a run again against a team that many predict should be a W, especially to at least take 2 of 3 against the Athletics?
0: I think the aggravating aspect of today's loss was multi-layered. One, without any disrespect truly intended, beyond, say, Luis Medina, they didn't face a pitcher that anybody's ever heard of before. But more importantly, I firmly believe that the demise of this team, if they end up out of the postseason picture at the end of the regular season, the biggest reason has been the historic regression of Vladimir Guerrero Jr. And we could probably spend hours trying to figure out why that is the case. No sense in me getting into the mechanical aspects of it because I never played a game in the major leagues and don't have the tenure nor the right to try and even analyze it. I am certain that for some time he's had many voices in his ear, but perhaps the most prominent in recent years, the one voice that might have been able to help him is now a member of the New York Mets in Bo Bichette. So I think Bo's absence impacts the decline of this team. But I really believe that Vladimir Guerrero Jr.'s lack of performance is the number one reason why they're not in a position right now. And look, they've had to deal with George Springer not being what he was a year ago. They've had to deal with Addison Barger not even being part of this. They've had to deal with injuries to, you know, people like Cody Ponce. So they, you know, the rotation was I won't say decimated, but it was weakened right from the outset. You know, Max Scherzer came on and has really shown to be quite effective in his age group late in the season. But I think it all boils down to the fact that Vladimir Guerrero Jr. might be the first everyday first baseman in the 50-year history of the Blue Jays to put up power numbers that don't befit his resume. That is for sure. I think John Overruid might have hit 8 home runs in 1995 as the primary first baseman for this team, and I think that is the lowest home run total by a first baseman in the 50-year history of the franchise. And if Vladdy doesn't hit another one, he'll match that.
1: Yeah, it is. I'm going to follow up with what you said about Bo. What was that relationship like that you think Bo would have been able to help Vladdy and maybe not have had the slumps we've seen?
0: Well, first of all, they were great, great friends, and they were brought up together at various stages of the minor leagues, and in many cases in the minor leagues, managed by the same man, John Schneider. Two totally different personalities, though. To witness Vladdy is to witness a guy who's you know, outwardly friendly, always willing to stop and take a selfie or sign an autograph for somebody, likes to surround himself with his buddies. Wherever he goes, there's a great chance that his entourage, I call it his entourage, and I've spent time with some of these guys, his pals from the Dominican Republic, are with him a lot of the time. You know, so he's got people to answer to, people that surround him. Bo was a little different. Bo was very much almost like a baseball loner. He was very singularly focused, didn't cruise around with a whole stack of friends. He was kind of maniacal in his approach to baseball. And I think the two of them worked so well together in that respect because they could feed off each other and the differences in each other. And I just feel that when Guerrero Jr. had issues at the plate, Bo was likely the first guy he'd go to. And I just think that Bo leaving in the offseason and signing that massive contract with the Mets has impacted Vladdy in ways that we never thought possible. I mean, he looked awful at the plate today. He had an opportunity in the middle of that ball game with the Blue Jays trailing 2-0, runners at first and third, one out, you know, to really do some damage and change the score. And on the first pitch, on a cut fastball up and away from him, he grounds out into a double play, and that really ended any chance the Blue Jays had of winning that baseball game. And that will count when the regular season ends.
1: It's going to be wild. Day off tomorrow, and then 15 down the stretch. Will it be a 2-game or 1-game? We'll find out in a couple hours when Cleveland and the Orioles wrap up on Sportsnet. But, Jamie, thanks so much for joining us fresh off the set. And hope you have an enjoyable weekend covering the Orioles and the Jays.
0: Thank you, Jamie. Nice to chat with you.
1: That is Jamie Campbell here on the Green Zone from Sportsnet as the Jays do lose 2-0. And you might have heard my commentary on that Vladdy double play. Live, right here on the Green Zone, as it happened, that Jamie just broke down. That's the frustrating. I think that's the most frustrating. Like, if the Jays are okay and they're mediocre and Vladdy's playing well, it's a different feeling. It's like, oh, okay, the injuries to the starting rotation, all that stuff, okay. But it is watching their highest paid, biggest name, most valuable player. What is he, second in MVP voting a few years ago? Sucks so hard at the plate that it is so frustrating. Because I agree with Jamie Campbell. If Vladdy increases his production, not even to where he's average for what we've seen the first couple of years, but like if he had 16 home runs rather than 8 right now, the Jays probably win because he's probably making a few of those hits that he screwed up today to get those wins and clutch times just not happening. So the Jays lose 2-0, and it's already 2-0 for the Cleveland Guardians. So they're going to try to stretch that wild card lead to 2 games in front of the Blue Jays. It's only the bottom of the first against Baltimore. I'll keep you up to date on that one. Coming up, your Super Bowl predictions, 1-877-332-8255. Here on the Green Zone, who do you got going all the way to claim the Vince Lombardi Trophy? Someone is predicting Aaron Rodgers to win it and sail off into the sunset. Not happening. Guy can't throw beyond 15 yards. That's not going to win the Super Bowl. Probably not even going to make the playoffs, but good luck, Pittsburgh. 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
1: From the National Newsroom of the Canadian Press, I'm Karen Rebo. Ukraine's president is in Canada for his second visit in nearly 9 months. Volodymyr Zelensky and his wife Elena landed in Calgary last night. They were greeted by an RCMP honor guard and some dignitaries, including Foreign Affairs Minister Anita Anand. Zelensky and Prime Minister Mark Carney will meet in Calgary before the Ukrainian leader addresses Carney cabinet ministers, gathering for a two-day retreat in Banff. The Ukrainian leader wants to secure further support for his country's fight against Russia. Now, Zelensky will also travel to Toronto and to North Bay, Ontario, before ending his short Canadian visit tomorrow. Meanwhile, we're getting word that before flying to Canada, his flight from Moldova to Norway was delayed due to a drone incursion. Finance Minister François-Philippe Champagne addressed the Edmonton Chamber of Commerce yesterday as the trade dispute with the U.S. heats up. He says Canada is coming at this trade war from a position of strength.
2: And so we went dollar for dollar, tariff for tariff, we took goods that you could find a substitute in Canada to ease the pressure that you would have on Canada.
1: Distilleries and spirit makers are likely to be hardest hit among Canadian alcohol producers as the U.S. proposes a broad ban on Canadian booze starting later this month. As the trade war heated up this week, the chief economist at Farm Credit Canada, Craig Johnson, said distilleries ship more than half of their overall product to the States. The two sons of a Burnaby, B.C. senior who was killed in his home last month by a stray bullet say they are shattered over the death of 85-year-old Chang Yong Cho.
3: Justin and David Cho say they're struggling to understand how something so senseless could happen and are appealing to anyone with information about the shooting to come forward. Cho was found dead in his apartment at around 4 p.m. on August 30th, more than 14 hours after police responded to reports of shots being fired about a block away. Police say a group of young people, all under 18, are believed to have been involved in a personal dispute that led to the shooting. This is the latest in dozens of cases where people have died or been injured by stray bullets in Canada in the last 30 years. Hannah Stolz, The Canadian Press.
1: And the Edmonton Oilers signed forward Alex Formenton to a one-year contract yesterday, and at least one super fan of the NHL hockey team is furious. This was Mary Lowen, known as Mama Stanley, for her bedazzled Stanley Cup outfit during the Oilers' playoff run in 2024.
4: I believe in them. As fans, believing in them make them believe in themselves. And I think they got to where they are because we believe in them so much.
1: But she's upset now by the signing of Alex Formenton, who is one of five players from Canada's 2018 World Junior team who were acquitted last year of sexual assault, stemming from an encounter with a woman after a gold medal gala that year in London, Ontario. Mama Stanley says she's a sexual assault victim herself and feels she can no longer support her beloved Oilers so long as Formenton remains part of the team. This is the Canadian Press. In sports, the Toronto Blue Jays are off today after falling 2-0 to the Athletics yesterday in the finale of their three-game series in Sacramento. Toronto dropped 2 of 3, but Cleveland also lost last night to Baltimore, leaving the Blue Jays still one game behind Cleveland for the final AL wildcard spot. The Jays will host the Orioles tomorrow. The NFL will make its debut in Australia tonight when the Los Angeles Rams take on San Francisco 49ers in the season openers in Melbourne. Last night, the NFL season opened with a win for the Seattle Seahawks in a Super Bowl rematch. Seattle beat the New England Patriots 13-10. In soccer, Ryan Gold returned to the starting lineup and scored his 50th goal as a Whitecaps player as Vancouver comfortably beat LA Galaxy 3-0 at BC Place. And in tennis, Ottawa's Gabriela Dabrowski and Brazil's Luisa Stefani are out of the U.S. Open in New York. The second-seeded women's doubles duo was ousted after a semifinal. From the Canadian Press, I'm Karen Rebo.
5: I'm Jillian Massey with your 650 CKOM News Update. The trade war with the U.S. is getting more heated now, and Saskatchewan is getting caught in the crossfire. Donald Trump specifically mentioned the province's levy on American alcohol when announcing his counter-tariff response yesterday, calling it discriminatory. In a statement, Premier Scott Moe says the government is working on expanding things at home, but made no mention of the White House calling out the alcohol levy. Harvest is delayed due to soggy weather, But what's worse for APAS President Bill Probilski is the trade dispute cranking up farmers' costs. Saskatchewan's police watchdog says it has reason to believe a Melfort Mountie committed an offense. It says a woman's arm was broken when an officer arrested her. A student testified in court that a former principal of a Saskatoon Christian school hit him with a paddle in the early 2000s, and a man from Prince Albert just won $44 million in the Lotto 649 jackpot. CKOM weather on Wednesday night. A few clouds. The low is 12. On Thursday, partly cloudy. A 30% chance of showers. The high is 19. That's your 650 CKOM news update. I'm Jillian Massey.
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13: They always do those harvest updates, which I always think puts more pressure on the farmers that have not gotten as much harvest done as what the provincial right now averages. 18% of harvest is done. There's a number of farmers that have barely even started or just got going, and then the rain hit. So only a fraction of the crop is in the bin so far. Wet weather slowed the progress, even though today no longer raining. I mean, it's going to take a while for things to dry up a little bit. We did hear about some changes to the agri-stability program, providing some additional support for producers dealing with the effects of spring flooding, other losses that have happened. We figured this would be a great time to check in with Bill Probilski. I know he's not harvesting today as much as he would like to be. Bill is the president of the Agricultural Producers Association of Saskatchewan, joining us by phone. Bill, am I right? Not harvesting.
14: Not harvesting today and likely not for the next 2 days.
13: Yeah, it's, man, how much rain? You're in the east part of the province there. How much rain did you end up getting?
14: Varied quite a bit. Anywhere from just over an inch to around 3 inches.
13: We had, yesterday, we were asking people to take pictures of and show us their rain gauges. My gosh, we were seeing 5, 6, in one case, 8 inches in one part of the province. This is rain like we haven't seen at this time of the year, certainly for decades.
14: Yeah, absolutely. Could not have come at a worse time for most producers. Suffering from some early season rains put producers behind in their harvesting efforts, and now this is just a further setback for producers. Absolutely.
13: What are you hearing, Bill, in talking with people? I know you're connected around the province. Like, is this a delay of harvest, or were there areas where we saw some serious damage from the rain? I know there was hail, I heard, in the Kipling area over the weekend, but rain damage as well to the crops?
14: Yeah, there definitely will be. One positive note, I suppose, is that as the rain came here this past weekend and accumulated in some of the lower areas, well, some of those lower areas didn't have any crop because they were already flooded out earlier in June. So maybe not as much crop damage as could have been if we'd had 100% coverage on the crop to begin with. But certainly there's going to be some lodging, some, as you mentioned, hail damage. There was some wind damage. And certainly there'll be some downgrading. There'll be possibility of sprouting. I think some of the samples of the crop that we took off last week were already showing some signs of sprouting. So there will be some quality issues. And I think right now producers are concerned about getting the equipment stuck in the field once we do get back out there.
13: I see a text on the text line saying, I'm not a farmer, but I'm curious to know, is it better to have your crop swathed when the rain comes, or still standing?
14: It kind of depends. For the most part, obviously, standing crop will weather the heavy rains better, unless it gets lodged. Like if we get the heavy rain with strong winds and it knocks the crop over, well, then it makes it that much more difficult to pick it up when we do get out there. So really depends on the crop, at the stage that it's at, and how much rain and wind damage they're coming with those storms.
13: Bill Probilski is my guest, president of the Agricultural Producers Association of Saskatchewan. I know there was agri-stability changes that were recently announced, and a lot of that had to do with claims that were going in early in the year because of the flooding. What is the impact there?
14: Well, certainly the changes that were made to the agri-stability program are welcomed by producers, particularly the late enrollment. So if a producer hasn't been in the program, but seeing the amount of crop damage that they've sustained because of the flooding earlier in the year, or now the rains that are going to cause some issues, producers have the option to still enroll in the program. Having a chance to look at their individual situations, it might be a good time to have a look at that and see if it makes sense for them.
13: Right.
14: Some other changes to the advancing of 75% of expected payouts will help get cash into producers' hands now when they need it to pay their bills, as opposed to sometime in the future.
13: We're hearing reports talking about going back to the weather. Hearing reports with El Nino that we could see a warmer than normal fall. In fact, it could give us a few months. Is that we're not hitting the panic button yet? It's still early September, would you say?
14: Yeah, absolutely. I don't think anybody's panicking. Certainly, a lot of concern out there and a bit of stress, obviously, as to when are we going to get this crop off. But yeah, we've certainly been here before. This isn't really anything new. It's just we've had some pretty good years the last 2 years, and have had some nice falls to get the harvest done kind of timely matter. It looks like this year is going to be a challenge, but certainly nothing that we haven't seen before.
13: Bill Probilski is my guest, president of APAS, which is the Agricultural Producers Association of Saskatchewan. Tariffs and the trade war back and forth with the United States, of course, a big topic of conversation. How has that permeated agriculture? What in what ways have you seen it? Has it hit the equipment sector, for example, manufacturing? Can you give us a sense of that?
14: I think the biggest problem right now is all the uncertainty around the tariffs and what exactly is going to be affected by tariffs. We've seen the list, and I think the biggest concern for producers would be the parts for harvesting equipment. If we're going to see a 15% increase to the cost of parts because of the tariffs, on top of an already crazy high cost for those parts to keep our equipment running, that's going to be very problematic for a lot of producers. Especially going into harvest, it's going to be late. It's going to likely be harder on equipment. Guys will be pushing a little harder than maybe they would normally, and that usually tends to lead to more breakdowns. So it's just going to mean more costs, and we have no way of recovering those costs. We just we're forced to accept them and carry on. So it could have a significant financial impact on producers, absolutely.
13: When you look at grain producers versus cattle producers or livestock. What do you see a difference? Are the tariffs impacting one sector of the ag industry differently than others?
14: No, I don't believe so. I think producers of all commodities right now are looking at the equipment costs increasing. So whether you're growing grain or livestock, you need to fix your equipment to keep it running. So certainly, you know, timing-wise, grain producers are probably faced with more potential increases over the next month or so during harvest. But overall, yeah, there doesn't seem to be any targeted sector one over the other. So I think all producers are concerned.
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23: Town, time to bring it on in. Pay the loans down, fill our diesel tank up, make another round.
13: I mean, it is harvest time. Filling that diesel tank up, like he's singing about in the song, is not cheap these days, the price of diesel. And, yeah, most farmers in the province, unfortunately, sitting idle today waiting for the dry to happen. Weather should be good for drying today over the next couple of days. And depending on the area, because some parts of the province reported, you know, over the weekend, an inch of rain. Other places, 8 inches of rain. So it's drastic swings in the volume of the amount of moisture that some places. So some, of course, will be back in the field earlier than others. But it is my hope that we'll be able to get those combines going and see the dust in the air. That's always a clear indication. The grid roads get busy. The air above the field gets a little dusty. Indication that we've got some productivity happening for sure. You know, we often will talk about how Saskatchewan farmers grow and harvest and the weather. I mean, that's pretty standard. What about the health of the soil that farmers are growing in? Healthy soil matters beyond the farm. It affects how well land holds water. It, of course, how productive it can be, ultimately the food we depend on. Saskatchewan farming has changed a lot over the last number of decades, and new research suggests that those changes may be changing the soil for the better. I love this report. I love the fact that it's a good news story. Stuart Smythe, who is a regular contributor to our program, a professor in the Department of Agriculture and Resource Economics at the University of Saskatchewan, one of the authors of this new study. And I'm happy to say we have Professor Smythe joining us by phone. Thanks for giving us some time today.
0: Oh, my pleasure.
13: As a good farm, you're a farm kid yourself.
0: Yeah, I grew up just north of Moose Mountain Park on a farm.
13: So, I mean, this is an interesting topic when we're talking about soil health. How long ago did you start kind of putting together the building blocks for this study?
0: So it was about 2 years ago, we saw a report from an environmental organization that said, you know, the removal of summer fallow and the transition to continuous cropping and the reliance on herbicides for weed control was actually damaging the soil. It was, you know, essentially they had said it was killing the soil. And we said, we don't think that's the case. We've removed most of our summer fallow here and yields continue to rise. So we turned to our farmers and we put a survey together to collect some data. And I really want to give a shout of thanks out to Chelsea and Savannah who make me look good in doing much of the work on this paper.
13: So for those of us, and there are people that are listening who grew up on a farm, you understand about the importance of soil, but there's also a lot of people who maybe don't completely understand how important this is. Can you give us, I did a bit of it in the intro, but give us a sense of the importance of soil quality.
0: Yeah, so previously, you know, before we had really good weed control with some of the modern chemicals and crops we've got, summer fallow was really used to control weeds, right? So lots of the rotations in Saskatchewan were wheat 1 year, summer fallow the next. If farmers had cattle, you know, there was quite often maybe a second crop of oats or barley to use as green feed or, you know, feed for the winter time. But we had those rotations where every second or, you know, every third year, that field was as black as, you know, your garden kind of thing, and constantly tilled depending on the moisture. In our area, you know, it was roughly every 2 weeks. So, you know, 8 to 10 times a year, that field was tilled. So you released the carbon from the soil every time you made a pass. And so now, as farmers started to get effective weed control following the commercialization of genetically modified canola, we started to see farmers moving away from using summer fallow because they got really good weed control and they were able to continually use minimum or zero tillage technologies mm-hmm. for seeding. And we really did this transformation over about a 10-year period from the mid-90s to about 2005 to see the vast majority of summer fallow acres just disappear in this province.
13: The whole move, like your study found, I think it was a 76% reduction in tillage passes since 1990. Is that right?
0: Yeah.
13: I was just going to say that whole move. I mean, there's all kinds of things that you can explore there. I mean, think about the less time the farmer's spending in the field, you know, doing those tillage passes, the diesel costs, the, you know, all of that stuff. And if the news is good for the soil, I think this is a win-win.
0: Yeah, and so I've got a graduate student that's going to defend in a couple of weeks, and she looked at what the GHG emissions from the equipment were, you know, when we looked at doing a rotation that had summer fallow versus one without summer fallow, and just the amount of fuel used, so the emissions from that are about 35% less between that period of, say, 2016 to 2019 than they were from that period in the early 90s.
13: Mm-hmm. So what is it behind, like, when we're talking about the quality of soil and quality of soil going up, there's a number of factors that play into this. Can you highlight what you see as the main contributors to this?
0: Yeah, so when we started looking at some of the soil science literature, there's a multitude of factors, so which makes it really challenging to say, okay, well, how do we actually compare soil health from one year or one period to the next? So what we, you know, in talking with farmers, when they get their soil tested for nutrient requirements for the following year, one of the things they always get is it tells them what their percentage of soil organic matter is. And so soil organic matter is one of the important factors in looking at improved soil health. So we asked farmers to go back as far as they had data and give us or report to us what the levels of soil organic matter were. And so what we found is between 1990 and 2024, soil organic matter increased from about 3.3% up to 4.7%, about a 40% increase across the province.
13: So let's talk about how crop genetics play into this now. We're chatting today with Stuart Smythe, professor at the University of Saskatchewan. Can we talk about herbicide-tolerant crops, new weed control technologies that help make reduced tillage possible, and how crop genetics play into this as well?
0: Yeah, so that was a really important factor, getting that the genetically modified canolas that came out in the late 1990s. And what it allowed was...
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7: It's 5:30 this morning. New on the trade war front. Premier Scott Moe weighs in, and so does the opposition NDP. Farmers' crops take a beating.
8: Hail damage. There was some wind damage.

0: announcing a ban on certain imports on Tuesday and mentioned Saskatchewan's new levy on U.S. alcohol, calling it discriminatory. Mo is right now in Europe at a nuclear conference. He did release a statement. He says there are some in the province being hurt, but these latest tariffs won't actually have as much impact on Saskatchewan. Opposition NDP leader Carla Beck says we need to see a response or, at the very least, some action to stand up for workers who risk losing their jobs and livelihoods because of this attack from the U.S. Happening right now, Saskatchewan farmers having a tough start to September. Harvest is delayed. The rain over the long weekend bogged things down, and tariffs are chalking up costs.
1: We're going to see a 15% increase to the cost of parts because of the tariffs on top of an already, you know, crazy high cost.
0: Agricultural Producers Association of Saskatchewan President Bill Probilski says he's not going to be harvesting likely for the next few days because of all the rain. He adds, it's tough for farmers when these are costs that they can't recoup. Stay with 650 CKOM. We will continue to bring you any new announcements or breakthroughs on this developing trade story. This morning, an RCMP officer's actions are being called out by the province's police watchdog. In a rare move, the Saskatchewan Serious Incident Response Team says it believes the Melfort officer may have committed a crime last summer when he broke the arm of a woman he was arresting. But as 650 CKOM's Lisa Schick explains, no charges are being laid.
2: The officer was responding to the Melfort Hospital, according to the CERT report, for a woman who was there for mental health treatment but left. When the officer told the woman she'd have to go back, she turned and ran, swinging her arm up and knocking his hat off. The officer tackled her, and the report says he was demonstrably angry, swearing at her, and ended up breaking her arm. CERT says there is reason to believe that was beyond the force police are allowed, but the Attorney General's office isn't recommending prosecution. In Regina, Lisa Schick, 650 CKOM.
0: 650 CKOM right now on the trial for a former Legacy Christian Academy principal accused of hitting students with a wooden paddle. Duff Arthur Friesen, facing five counts of assault with a weapon from his time at the school in Saskatoon from 1997 to 2007. A former student took the stand yesterday testifying that Friesen had paddled him in his office. Ukrainian President Vladimir Zelensky, right now in Canada, just next door in Alberta. Prime Minister Mark Carney will meet with him in Calgary today. Zelensky also set to address a cabinet meeting in Banff. As the song goes, somewhere over the rainbow, dreams really do come true. That's exactly what's happening for a Prince Albert man who won $44 million from Lotto 649. Senior reporter Lara Fominoff checks in on some of his immediate plans.
3: When Doug Putland confirmed his 649 gold ball quick pick ticket for the August 8th draw was a major winner, this was his first thought.
4: The truck.
5: Yep. It was crazy.
3: Then he thought of his wife, daughters, and grandchildren, and setting them up for life.
5: The hope is that they are never, ever going to experience having schooling debts and stuff like that, and give them a start in life that everybody deserves and not many get.
3: Top of the list as well, a big family trip to Hawaii. That's Ask Lotteries, Lara Fominoff, 650 CKOM.
0: Lara, what else does Putland have planned for his winnings?
3: He says in memory of a cousin who just passed away, Doug wants to use some of his winnings to fix up the ball diamonds in Prince Albert and name them in his honor.
0: Thanks a lot, Lara. 650 CKOM's Lara Fominoff. New this morning, Apple with its first ever foldable phone. It's called iPhone Duo. Folds open like a book with one continuous screen that is 80% larger than the company's latest version of the iPhone Pro. Okay, this iPhone doesn't come cheap, starting at $3,000. Recently, a rabid bat found in the RM of Duck Lake, but a University of Regina professor says the idea that bats commonly carry rabies isn't true. Mark Brigham has studied bats for more than 40 years and says there are a lot of myths surrounding them.
6: People tend to be much more afraid of them. They're in the spider, snake, shark category of animals that people don't particularly like, but at the same time are fascinated by.
0: He says bats actually provide an important service, eating insects that would otherwise be considered pests. Gulf of America, Lake America, now a TV show getting in on the name changing.
7: Did you bring me a gift or not?
0: The creators of South Park, not huge fans of President Donald Trump, have decided to adopt one of his ideas, in a way. They're changing, at least for a little while, the name of the show. In a statement posted on Instagram, South Park

0: 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The latest local news is as close as your phone. Check out CKOM.com, Saskatoon's homepage for news. It's 5:36. Mark Loshak has the weather. What's ahead for today?
1: Well, kind of a meh day today, Gerald. We are maybe going to get a little bit of rain. I wouldn't say it's the greatest harvest day weather, but maybe getting out there for a while, only getting up to about 19. Your Saskatoon morning weather. As we get set for the weekend, well, just a couple of days away anyway. 30% chance of rain for today, 19. Same for tonight, 8. 60% chance of rain and 17 for tomorrow. And then on Saturday for the Banjo Bowl, sunshine and 15. Around the province, Regina, 10. Same with Humboldt-Watrous, 11 in Kindersley. Yorkton 12, 13 in Swift Current. The Battlefords and Prince Albert both at 14. In Saskatoon, we've got a few clouds. Wind is out of the south at 14. It is 13 degrees. That's time for sports from the Green Zone. Gerald Bowman. Gerald, the NFL kicked off last night. Bit of a snoozer. The new season started just like it last season ended. Seattle on top.
0: The Seahawks beat the Patriots 13-10 with backup quarterback Drew Locke after starter Sam Darnold hurt his hip on the opening drive. The Green Zone's Jamie Nye tells us there's another game tonight from the other side of the world.
2: We got the NFL kickoff last night, and now the Super Bowl favorites tonight. The LA Rams, they're up against the San Francisco 49ers. But I'll tell you what, I think it's going to be a 49ers win. The Rams, what are they doing? They traveled like 24 hours before, 48 hours before a game in Australia, 16-hour flight. I don't understand what they're doing. I'm going with the 49ers tonight. The Rams are going to be good, but I think it's going to be an upset early. Just so glad all this football is back.
0: Keyshawn Johnson, once again among the best in the CFL, the third-year wide receiver crossed the 1,000-yard mark for the second straight season, and he will look to continue to build on that campaign this weekend. 650 CKOM Green Zone Rider reporter Britton Gray has more for us.
3: He's a 1,000-yard receiver waiting to happen. If he doesn't get to 1,000 yards, then he needs a new quarterback.
4: That's the kind of praise quarterback Trevor Harris is heaping on his wide receiver. Keyshawn Johnson says reaching 1,000 yards is a goal you set for yourself at the beginning of the season.
5: I always feel better with a win. So, you know what I mean? It's obviously something that you could think about. So, as long as we keep winning and the personal goals keep checking, then I'll feel even better.
4: Saskatchewan will look to once again beat their rival Bombers as the annual rematch in Winnipeg takes place on Saturday at Mosaic Stadium. Britton Gray, 650 CKOM.
0: The A's take the rubber match. The Athletics blank the Toronto Blue Jays 2-0. And hockey player turned coach turned broadcaster Barry Melrose has passed away. Melrose, originally from Kelvington, had previously been diagnosed with Parkinson's. He was 70. Catch the Green Zone today from 2 until 6 on 650 CKOM. I'm Gerald Bowman.
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6: This week, Prime Minister Mark Carney addressed the nation through a produced video message. And online, I was reading comments from people praising the Prime Minister, saying, "This is the best communication we've ever seen from the federal government." In the middle of a crisis, we need a leader who communicates regularly. The more real communication, the better. Notice I said real communication. You can't argue Mark Carney's video is a form of communication, but a pre-produced video with infographics, professional cuts, and camera angles is a pretty controlled message. A live news conference gives a completely different context. You can ask important questions, get unedited responses, read body language and facial expressions. I mean, everything changes. Communication is very important. At a time where Canadian lives are being seriously affected, authenticity matters. No more produced messages. Talk to us in real time. Give us a true sense of where we're at and where we're headed. I'm Evan Bray.
1: Your Saskatoon morning weather for Thursday. We have a 30% chance of rain for today, 19. 8 for tonight. 60% chance of rain tomorrow, 17. And then on Saturday, sunny and 15. In Saskatoon, a few clouds. Wind is out of the south at 14. It is 13 degrees. Well, quick turnaround for the Riders as we get ready for the Banjo Bowl in Winnipeg on Saturday. How is our quarterback feeling about the back-to-back playing of Winnipeg? That's next.
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1: It's Thursday. Short work week. Boy, flying by, isn't it? 19 degrees for today. It is 13 right now in Saskatoon. Well, it seems like the Labor Day Classic was just yesterday, and now we're heading into Winnipeg for the Banjo Bowl this Saturday. Can the Riders complete the sweep? We'll find out 2 o'clock. We know that our quarterback, Trevor Harris, is pretty excited about it.
3: It's cool. You know, first when I came in the CFL, like, I was like, wait, we play the same team twice in a row? That's weird. You know, it's not like really anything you know in the South, down South in the U.S. But you learn to appreciate it. And, you know, the chess match within the chess match, I guess I should say, is fun. And, you know, how are they going to adjust? You know, what different blitzes are they going to bring and try and do different things and give us different looks? And what are we going to do differently to combat what they were doing? And how can we project forward how they're going to play us? Hopefully keep our defense off the field, offense for us.
1: Pre-game gets going on the Green Zone starting at noon, and then of course the big game is at 2. It is 5:44.
0: Good morning. Here are your top headlines. Our farmers are having a difficult start to the fall. Harvest is delayed. The rain over the long weekend has made matters worse, and tariffs are chalking up costs. Premier Scott Moe says Canada's trade war with the U.S. will only have a minor impact on the province. Moe says even with the latest U.S. orders, about 94% of Saskatchewan's exports remain tariff-free. You've spoken loud and clear. The University Bridge may be open, but it's causing even more traffic nightmares. We're hearing stories of hour-long delays getting out of campus or some of those side streets. Apple has announced its first ever foldable phone. The iPhone Duo folds open like a book. It's even 80% larger than the company's latest version of the iPhone Pro. And it was a grandpa in Prince Albert who won that $44 million Lotto 649 in August. Doug Putland says when the cashier checked his ticket and started counting all those zeros, he dropped a nasty word. I'm Gerald Bowman, 650 CKOM.
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1: Your Saskatoon morning weather. It is going to be a little cooler today, 19 degrees. We got up to 25 yesterday, which is pretty nice. But today, 19, 30% chance of rain. Same for tonight, 8, 17 for tomorrow, and then Saturday back to some sunshine and only about 15. In Saskatoon, we got a few clouds. Wind is out of the south at 14. It is 13 degrees. I'll find out more about the harvest when the crop report comes out, but it is slow and the rain that we've had is really setting back farmers. We'll hear from Bill Probilski from the Agricultural Producers Association of Saskatchewan. Find out where we're at next.
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1: 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I'm Mark Loshak. Now a Mills Minute. Here's Provincial News Director Sarah Mills.
18: I'm surprised they're surprised. In fact, Prince Harry and his wife Meghan live in a perpetual state of being ignorant of the blindingly obvious. His father, King Charles, has written a letter reiterating the couple, now back in the UK, remain private citizens carrying out charitable and commercial work. Probably doesn't help Harry's claims for security, but the letter simply restates what was decided by the late Queen. You cannot be half in and half out. It's a necessary move by the King because the line is blurring. If Canada sent a team to next year's Invictus Games, a wonderful event started in part by Harry, is it doing so on behalf of the King's government or part of a private event. You see how it gets a little messy. There must be a distinction between working and non-working royal. If Harry comes to an event in Canada, is it down to the taxpayer to pay for it? You see why his decision to walk away from it all has consequences. Surprised by his father's move shouldn't be one of them. I'm Sarah Mills.
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0: It is going to be a cooler day today. Got up to about 25 yesterday. 19 for today. We have a 30% chance of showers, too. 13 right now in Saskatoon. Harvest is underway across Saskatchewan, but it's off to a slow start. Lots of rain has left the fields a sopping wet, making it tough for getting equipment in and out of there and getting the crop in the bin. We'll find out later where things stand with the latest crop report. Bill Pabrilski with the Agriculture Producers Association of Saskatchewan says the recent rain came at probably the worst time.
1: Could not have come at a worse time for most producers. Suffering from some early season rains put producers behind in their harvesting efforts, and now this is just a further setback for producers, absolutely.
0: But despite the delays, Bill says that there's still reason to be optimistic that most producers are going to get the job done.
1: Yeah, absolutely. I don't think anybody's panicking. Certainly a lot of concern out there and a bit of stress, obviously, as to when are we going to get this crop off. But yeah, we've certainly been here before. This isn't really anything new. It's just we've had some pretty good years the last 2 years, and have had some nice falls to get the harvest done, kind of timely matter. It looks like this year is going to be a challenge, but certainly nothing that we haven't seen before.
0: And when it comes to tariffs, one of the biggest concerns for farmers right now is the potential added costs of parts for harvesting equipment. It is 5:53. Well, trade tensions with the U.S. are raising new questions about the future of CUSMA and what a potential U.S. withdrawal could mean for Canada. A new Deloitte report says the impact could be serious, but may also push Canada towards new markets. Matthew Stewart, a Deloitte Canada partner and co-author of the report, joined the Evan Bray Show to break it all down.
2: Yeah, a lot of our clients are asking us what the fallout might be if trade conditions continue to worsen over the next little while. And so what we wanted to do is to look at how bad would it be if the customer trade agreement collapses and then we see more tariffs across the board, and what we could do to offset some of this. So if we manage to get more agreements with other countries, how much of the decline could we offset?
3: Right. So your report describes a potential U.S. withdrawal from CUSMA as severe but not cataclysmic for Canada's economy. What does that actually mean in practical terms for the average Canadian?
2: Yeah, we would see a pretty significant decline in GDP. So we would see a significant job losses in the order of about 160,000 job losses overall across the economy. But we would see shifting across industries. So we'd see more people, leaving autos and parts industries, which are some of the hardest hit industries, and moving into other industries. But the point is that while it would be bad, it wouldn't be a massive impact on the economy. We would be able to adjust. We would see other industries pick up some of the slack. And so the overall impact would be significant, but it wouldn't be absolutely terrible.
3: I mean, it's that's the 10,000 feet view, because you're looking at Canada as a whole. I think you said off the start, there would be impact to jobs to some industries. I mean, the personal impact would definitely be there for people depending on where they work.
2: Yeah, you're absolutely right. Like the numbers that I was talking about is the overall macro impact. But when you look at an industry, it would be much worse. Some of the industries that would be most hardest hit, motor vehicles and parts is certainly at the top of the list. Over 90% of our exports in that industry go to the United States. So no matter what we do around diversification, there's going to be significant job losses in that industry, and we're just not going to be able to diversify. Other industries, things like electronics, plastics is another industry where almost the entire sector goes to the United States. Those industries would see pretty significant job losses.
3: Matthew Stewart is my guest, partner at Deloitte Canada, co-author of the report, Tariffs, A Rough Road Leads to New Destinations. You know, I wonder, as I was going through your report, it got me thinking, what's worse, the U.S. completely walking away from CUSMA, or years of uncertainty and annual reviews and constant changing of tariff threats? Like, what we're going through right now is damaging also to Canadian businesses, to our GDP. Is there any way you could even compare the status quo versus a complete walk away from CUSMA?
2: You're absolutely right. It's this uncertainty which is just killing our economy lately. When you look at business investment in Canada, to me, that is like the number one driver of economic growth. It boosts productivity, long-term living standards, and it has been absolutely negative over the last 3 years. One of the key categories, which is like investments in computers, machinery by businesses, we've seen 3 years of straight decline. And it's that uncertainty around the trade agreement that companies are just waiting to see when we get more certainty before committing to more investment.
3: Matthew Stewart is my guest, Deloitte Canada. You talked about some of the industries that we know they've been very prominent in the news, the auto industry, steel industry, of course, the impact there. If you look at Saskatchewan, exports are an enormous part of what we are all about, a resource-based economy. Does that make us, in light of this discussion, more resilient because the United States needs what we produce, more vulnerable because so much of our trade basically flows south, if we were looking at the complete walk away from CUSMA?
2: I think it makes us more resilient. So, you know, you look at some of the sectors most likely to be able to bounce back from a walk away from CUSMA, things like the crop production industry, the animal production, food manufacturing, some of those are some of the more resilient industries. When we look at some of the countries that we have had success trading to, India, China, they still have significant tariffs. So if we're able to help renegotiate some additional trade agreements in those countries, we could see significant continued diversification in those industries.
0: Matthew Stewart joined the Evan Bray Show yesterday. It is 5:58. Well, it sounds like a milder winter is on the way, according to the weather experts, which sounds good for the harvest. But how mild? That's the question. That's after 6.
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11: It's 6 o'clock this morning. New on the trade front, war. Premier Scott Moe weighs in, and so does the opposition NDP. Farmers' crops take a beating.
1: Hail damage, there was some wind damage, and certainly there'll be some downgrading.
11: And a Prince Albert man still can't believe he's a big lottery winner.
12: Basically blew up the whole system and put it in lockdown.
11: For today, sunny, then the chance of showers, a high 19. Right now in downtown Saskatoon, cloudy and 13.
4: This is the CKOM Morning News with Gerald Bowman.
11: Good morning and thanks for joining us. We begin with trade war, the very latest developments. And new this morning, Premier Scott Moe staying tight-lipped, not saying anything about Saskatchewan being specifically called out by the U.S. President. Donald Trump announced a ban on certain imports Tuesday and mentioned Saskatchewan's new levy on U.S. alcohol, calling it discriminatory. Moe is right now in Europe at a nuclear conference, and he did release a statement. He says there are some in the province being hurt, but these latest tariffs won't actually have as much impact on Saskatchewan. Opposition leader, NDP leader, Carla Beck, says we need to see a response or, at the very least, some action to stand up for workers who risk losing their jobs and livelihoods because of this attack from the United States. Happening right now is Saskatchewan farmers are having a tough start to September. Harvest is delayed. The rain over the long weekend bogged things down, and those tariffs are chalking up costs.
1: We're going to see a 15% increase to the cost of parts because of the tariffs on top of an already, you know, crazy high cost.
11: Agricultural Producers Association of Saskatchewan President Bill Probilski says he's not going to be harvesting likely for the next few days because of all the rain. Stay with 650 CKOM. We will continue to bring you any new announcements or breakthroughs on this developing trade story. This morning, an RCMP officer's actions are being called out by the province's police watchdog. In a rare move, the Saskatchewan Serious Incident Response Team says it believes the Melfort officer may have committed a crime last summer when he broke the arm of a woman he was arresting. But as CKOM's Lisa Schick explains, no charges are being laid.
13: The officer was responding to the Melfort Hospital, according to the CERT report, for a woman who was there for mental health treatment but left. When the officer told the woman she'd have to go back, she turned and ran, swinging her arm up and knocking his hat off. The officer tackled her, and the report says he was demonstrably angry, swearing at her, and ended up breaking her arm. CERT says there is reason to believe that was beyond the force police are allowed, but the Attorney General's office isn't recommending prosecution. In Regina, Lisa Schick, 650 CKOM.
11: Lisa, this means no charges will be laid?
13: Yes, so CERT has its thoughts about whether an offense was committed. It says possibly, while the Crown lawyers would say whether they think the prosecution should go ahead. We've reached out to the Crown to find out why the recommendation was no.
11: Thanks, Lisa. CKOM's Lisa Schick. 650 CKOM right now on the trial for a former Legacy Christian Academy principal accused of hitting students with a wooden paddle. Duff Arthur Friesen facing five counts of assault with a weapon from his time at the Saskatoon School from 1997 to 2007. A former student took the stand yesterday testifying that Friesen had paddled him in his office. Ukrainian President Vladimir Zelensky right now in Canada, just next door in Alberta. Prime Minister Mark Carney will meet with him in Calgary today. Zelensky also set to address a cabinet meeting in Banff. As the song goes, somewhere over the rainbow, dreams really do come true. That's exactly what's happening for a Prince Albert man who won $44 million from Lotto 649. Senior reporter Lara Fominoff checks in on some of his immediate plans.
14: When Doug Putland confirmed his 649 gold ball quick pick ticket for the August 8th draw was a major winner, this was his first thought.
15: The truck.
16: Yep.
15: It was crazy.
14: Then he thought of his wife, daughters and grandchildren, and setting them up for life.
15: The hope is that they are never, ever going to experience having schooling debts and stuff like that, and give them a start in life that everybody deserves and not many yet.
14: Top of the list as well, a big family trip to Hawaii. At Ask Lotteries, Lara Fominoff, 650 CKOM.
11: Lara, what else does Putland have planned for his winnings?
14: He says in memory of a cousin who just passed away, Doug wants to use some of his winnings to fix up the ball diamonds in Prince Albert and name them in his honor.
11: 650 CKOM's Lara Fominoff. Recently, a rabid bat was found in the arm of Duck Lake, but a University of Regina prof says the idea that bats commonly carry rabies isn't true. Mark Brigham studied bats for more than 40 years, says there are a lot of myths surrounding them.
17: People tend to be much more afraid of them. They're in the spider, snake, shark category of animals that people don't particularly like, but at the same time are fascinated by.
11: Brigham says bats generally want nothing to do with people. Some workouts come with treadmills and weights and stopwatches. Well, this one comes with a fiddle, fast feet, and a whole ton of energy. In this Saskatchewan story, Brittany Cafe is learning how a traditional dance is getting researchers at the University of Saskatchewan to rethink what a workout can look like.
18: Dancing is big for health, for people, for community cohesion, bringing people together.
19: Dr. Heather Folds is studying Métis jigging and how this dance can mean so much more than exercise. Part of the research is regular dance classes and studying the impact on the people who participate.
18: You can just come and sign up and learn and experience the community of dancing. You don't have to be Métis. Anyone is welcome.
19: She tells me jigging isn't just about the steps. It's about connection and finding new ways to keep Métis culture moving forward.
16: with a Saskatchewan story. I'm Brittany Caffey, 650 CKOM.
11: And the latest local news is as close as your phone. Check out CKOM.com, Saskatoon's homepage for news. It's 6:06. Mark Loshak is in with the weather, maybe some rain later on.
0: Yeah, I wish we had better news for the farmers getting out on the harvest, but it is maybe going to rain a little bit later, and not real warm today. I mean, not bad, but it's not hot like what the farmers need right now. Your Saskatoon morning weather, 19 degrees for today and a 30% chance of rain. Same for tonight, 8, 17 and a 60% chance of rain tomorrow. And on Saturday, we are back to sunshine, but cooler even yet, only 15. Around the province, Regina 10, same with Humboldt and Watrous, 11 in Kindersley. Yorkton 12, Swift Current 13, and it's 14 in the Battlefords and Prince Albert. In Saskatoon, we've got a few clouds. Wind is out of the south at 14. It is 13 degrees. Now time for sports from the Green Zone, Gerald Bowman. Gerald, it was a snoozer last night, but a nail-biter at the end to start the NFL season.
11: The defending Super Bowl champs, the Seattle Seahawks, down New England 13-10. Tonight, the league makes its debut in Australia with a game there between the LA Rams and San Francisco 49ers. After an all-CFL campaign last season, Keyshawn Johnson doing it again this year. The Riders wide receiver is top four in yardage and touchdowns while having the second most catches in the league. 650 CKOM Green Zone Rider reporter Britton Gray tells us he'll look to build on that against the Bombers this weekend.
20: Keyshawn Johnson reached the 1,000-yard plateau last week against the Blue Bombers. It's a goal the steady receiver set for himself at the start of the season.
21: Something that's good, but it felt even better to get the win with it.
20: Now this week, he will try to help the Riders get a big win in hostile territory.
21: You got to expect the same thing our crowd brought for us, that their crowd's going to bring for them. We know we're going to have fans in there too.
20: It is rare for Saskatchewan to sweep the series with the Bombers, but they did do it last season. At Mosaic Stadium, Britton Gray, 650 CKOM.
11: This morning, we're remembering Barry Melrose, the former NHLer turned coach who led the LA Kings to the 1993 Stanley Cup Final before going on to a long career in broadcasting the sport. He died at the age of 70. Melrose, who hails from Kelvington, stepped away from his analyst role in 2023 after being diagnosed with Parkinson's disease. This morning, the Green Zone's Jamie Nye is irritated with the Toronto Blue Jays after they lost 2-0 to the Athletics, dropping that series.
22: Is this fun with Toronto Blue Jays in a playoff race, or is this frustrating? Oh my goodness. Watching Vladimir Guerrero Jr. hit into a double play with runners in scoring position again to end a threat is driving me a little bit insane as they give up another opportunity. Two games against one of the worst teams in baseball and you lose 2 of 3 and gain no ground at all on the Cleveland Guardians. Maybe this day off today will give them a refocus to win some games against Baltimore.
11: Catch the Green Zone today from 2 until 6 on 650 CKOM. I'm Gerald Bowman.
0: 6:10, now time for the Evan Bray commentary.
23: This week, Prime Minister Mark Carney addressed the nation through a produced video message. And online, I was reading comments from people praising the Prime Minister, saying, "This is the best communication we've ever seen from the federal government." In the middle of a crisis, we need a leader who communicates regularly. The more real communication, the better. Notice I said real communication. You can't argue Mark Carney's video is a form of communication, but a pre-produced video with infographics, professional cuts, and camera angles is a pretty controlled message. A live news conference gives a completely different context. You can ask important questions, get unedited responses, read body language and facial expressions. I mean, everything changes. Communication is very important. At a time where Canadian lives are being seriously affected, authenticity matters. No more produced messages. Talk to us in real time. Give us a true sense of where we're at and where we're headed. I'm Evan Bray.
0: 6:11, your Saskatoon morning weather. It is going to be a little cooler than yesterday, 19, and we have a chance of rain again for today, too, 30% chance. Same for tonight, 8, and a 60% chance of rain tomorrow, 17, sunny on Saturday, and 15. In Saskatoon, a few clouds. Wind is out of the south at 14. It is 13 degrees. Well, it sounds like a milder fall is on the way. That's according to the weather experts, which is good news for the harvest. But how mild? That's the question. That's next.
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0: clouds.
1: We got a few clouds this morning. 13 degrees. We're getting up to 19 for today. Are you ready for the snow and cold? Well, not so fast. That's what we're told by the experts of weather, predicting a mild and drier fall. Senior meteorologist Doug Gillum with the Weather Network says that while we could see some more comfortable conditions this fall, the season is still known for being a little unpredictable.
2: We expect an extended fall season, and most of Canada will end up warmer than normal, especially late in the season. However, we're still going to see the typical turbulent transition from summer to winter, especially during September and October. The key is, in those ups and downs, which will dominate. I think overall the milder periods will dominate, especially at the end of the season when we expect to be transitioning into winter. Winter is going to probably wait on the sidelines for a while.
1: Well, I could certainly take that. Now, they're not ruling out a few late fall snowstorms, though. So let's be honest. We're in Saskatchewan, right? We're always prepared for that.
2: Well, El Nino is the key driver to the fall pattern. We're looking at warmer than normal ocean water temperatures in the tropical Pacific Ocean, and that really influences the jet stream pattern around the globe.
1: Well, we know how to handle a Saskatchewan snowstorm. I already practiced starting up my snowblower. Hope I didn't jinx anything. It's 6:15.
3: Good morning. Here are your top headlines. Opposition NDP leader Carla Beck says once again, we see Premier Scott Moe downplaying the impact of the U.S. attack on our economy and sovereignty. Moe says while some will be hurt, the new round of U.S. tariffs won't have too much impact on Saskatchewan. No surprise, with all the rain from the long weekend, many Saskatchewan farmers are having a tough month. Bill Probilski with the Agricultural Producers Association of Saskatchewan says tariffs are making it even worse. Ukrainian President Vladimir Zelensky is in Canada. He'll be meeting with Prime Minister Mark Carney in Calgary this morning before addressing Carney's cabinet members in Banff. $3,000 is what the base model will cost you with Apple's first foldable iPhone. It was unveiled yesterday. It's called the iPhone Duo. And this Australian NFL game tonight, an interesting experiment. The 49ers arrived a week before the game, getting used to the time change. But the Rams just landed in Melbourne yesterday, choosing to stay on West Coast time as long as possible. I'm Gerald Bowman, 650 CKOM.
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1: Your Saskatoon morning weather, 19 degrees and a 30% chance of rain for today. Tonight, same thing, 60% chance tomorrow, 17, and then sunny on Saturday at 15. In Saskatoon, a few clouds, wind is out of the south at 14, it's 13 degrees. 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Jocelyn Schaub of Unity, $25 could be yours because we've reset it. We have a winner from yesterday. We'll announce that winner coming up after 7 o'clock. If I'm off by plus or minus 3 degrees, Jocelyn, you get that money. Jackpot grows by $25 each day till we have a winner. 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Steph Pocha, CEO of Discovery Saskatoon, joins us next to talk about a big event that's here next week, the Canadian Country Music Awards.
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1: Thanks for joining us on the CKOM Morning Show on this Thursday. I'm Mark Loshak. Now with the morning markets, here's Sheena Rozelle.
9: CKOM Market Watch at close yesterday. The TSX was down by 216 to 35,906. The Dow down by 405 to 52,380. In early morning trading, the loonie is trading at 72.4 cents U.S., and the price of oil is up by $1.35 to $97.40 U.S. a barrel. Now, the business report with Paul Martin.
10: Saskatchewan remains one of the most attractive places in the country for renters. The word affordability gets kicked around a lot these days as inflation undermines everyone's purchasing power, but sometimes it's difficult to grasp the true impact of rising living costs without some comparisons. Well, Stats Canada has just released that national comparison on the issue of property rental. On that one, Saskatchewan's major cities fared quite well. Regina ranked number 8 in the country among cities on the affordability chart. Saskatoon was 12th. Regina posted an average rent of $1,480 a month for a two-bedroom unit. In Saskatoon, it was just a bit over $1,600. Vancouver was the highest at $2,400. The report also showed that landlords are losing some of their grip as the market, especially in major cities, is pushing rental rates lower. This quarterly report compared what landlords were asking for rent and what they're actually getting. The gap is $150 a month in Saskatoon, $100 a month in Regina, and more than $700 in Halifax. I'm Paul Martin.
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1: He leads the nominations for the CCMAs. Josh Ross. 19 degrees for today. Oh, by the way, Sheena says he's a handsome, handsome man. Yeah. 13 right now in Saskatoon. Yeah, next week kicks off a big event, the Canadian Country Music Awards here in Saskatoon. Not only will be the biggest and best Canadian country artists walking around Saskatoon and playing in different places, But a big economic boost to Saskatoon. Steph Pocha from Discover Saskatoon joins us right now. Steph, boy, you must be pretty busy around there.
0: We are in full planning and execution mode over here with the Canadian Country Music Week coming up around the corner. We're under a week, Shaq.
1: Yes, isn't that crazy? The CCMAs are going to be here. Okay, but right out of the gates. Now, you had mentioned, I heard the interview with Evan Bray, and you had mentioned that you couldn't say anything about the hosts of the show, but now you can. Who is going to be hosting the CCMAs?
0: What a great announcement this morning, Shaq. It is a James Barker band who's going to be taking the stage to host the Canadian Country Music Awards. And it's not just any Canadian Country Music Awards. It's the 50th year, and we're so excited to host this milestone.
1: Aren't they the band that, now, you know me, I'm a rock and roll guy, but this is the band that sings about sitting in a lawn chair drinking beer, right?
0: Yes, these are the guys that talk about a way of life that I think we all appreciate here in Saskatchewan.
1: That's going to be awesome. So tell us a little bit more about some of the different venues and some of the different bands. And when are the bands starting to get here?
0: Oh, it's so exciting. We're just having conversations with the bands. I was just on a call with Jess Moskaluk yesterday, which is really exciting because, you know, it's wonderful to welcome all of these musicians and talents and agents from across the country. But more than anything, we're proud to create a stage for Saskatchewanians and Saskatchewan artists. So we're kicking off on September 15th at Gather Local Market. It's a free opportunity to come down, help us kick off the week, and Josh Stump will be performing. And then beyond that, all of the songwriter series start on the 16th. They're happening at the Coors Event Center, at TCU Place, and at the Capitol. There is an amazing show at TCU Place on the 17th, and that's the Legends Show. So for folks like you and I, Shaq, who really want some of the oldies and goodies, that's going to be an amazing show.
1: Nice.
0: And then, of course, everything culminates on the 19th at SaskTel Center for the award show.
1: And, of course, with all the tariffs and everything that's going on in the news right now and all around the world, this is going to be a pretty nice economic boost for Saskatoon.
0: Absolutely. We estimate about 9,000 people will travel to the city over the course of the week, Shaq. And, you know, this is one thing that we're really proud to say, that you cannot tariff tourism and you cannot place a levy on a visitor who is visiting one of our restaurants or attractions or shops. And that's the value of everything that we do in the visitor economy, is bringing people from around the world to our city to spend money. And 60% of that dollar remains in our community. It's important for jobs. It's important for entrepreneurs. It's important for the vitality of our city. And so we're really excited to see the masses start to arrive, and they will start to arrive within the next 5 days.
1: Steph Pocha from Discover Saskatoon joining us. Another great event for Saskatoon, the CCMAs. Steph, thanks for this and good luck with everything.
0: Thanks so much, Shaq. Look forward to seeing everyone soon.
1: 6:46, your Saskatoon morning weather. 19 and a 30% chance of rain for today. 17 for tomorrow. In Saskatoon, we've got a few clouds. Wind is out of the south at 14. It is 13 degrees. Now it's time for C95's Shauna Foster and what's trending.
13: Ella Langley owns Summer of 2026. Choosin' Texas has been declared the hottest song of summer by Billboard. I loved you. Taylor Swift in second, and then Ella Langley back in third. Ariana Grande and Olivia Dean also making the top five. Apple's announced its first ever foldable iPhone. The iPhone Duo folds open like a book, producing one continuous screen that is 80% larger than the company's latest version of the iPhone Pro. It will also be the thinnest ever. You know that moment when a Canadian reality show somehow gets more Canadian? Jeremy Bieber, yes, Justin Bieber's dad, is joining season 4 of Traitors Canada. Ryan Adams just announced How's It Going, his 17th album, out November 6th. And he says it's literally a musical love letter to Canada. Late to the party, but Jennifer Lawrence has joined Instagram. She got a 500,000 followers within minutes.
14: Did you bring me a gift or not?
13: The creators of South Park aren't known to be huge fans of President Donald Trump. However, they've decided to adopt one of his ideas in a way. They're changing, at least for the moment, the name of the series to South America. That's what's trending. I'm Shauna Foster.
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20: It's 6:30 this morning. Differing views on the impact of the trade war on this province. Paying it back after a massive lottery win.
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20: And voting incentive from the U.S. president.
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20: 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Right now in downtown Saskatoon, cloudy and 13 degrees.
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20: It is a busy morning.

0: that while some in Saskatchewan will be hurt, the new round of American tariffs won't have too much impact on Saskatchewan. Out on the fields, and some farmers are struggling. Agricultural Producers Association of Saskatchewan President Bill Probilski says the late and slow harvest is being made even slower by the recent tariffs. And those tariffs are hitting equipment costs.
1: All these costs are adding up, quite significant cost of production that just hurts our bottom line. And again, as producers, we have no way of recovering those extra costs.
0: Probilski says he won't be able to get back to the harvest for the next few days, at least. Stay with 650 CKOM. We will continue to bring you any new announcements or breakthroughs on this developing trade story. This hour, did an RCMP officer break the law when he broke a woman's arm? We may not know because charges aren't being laid. A new report from the province's police watchdog says it found reasonable grounds that a Melfort officer assaulted a woman last summer. 650 CKOM's Lisa Schick brings us the details.
2: The CERT report says the woman was going to be taken back to the hospital under the Mental Health Act, but she ran, her arm knocking off the officer's hat. Now, the officer tackled her, and the report says he was demonstrably angry and was swearing at her. When he cuffed her, he ended up twisting her arm and breaking it. The report says that could have been beyond the force police are allowed to use, but the Attorney General's office isn't recommending that it be prosecuted. In Regina, Lisa Schick, 650 CKOM.
0: Lisa, what's next?
2: So because the Crown isn't recommending the prosecution be pursued, CERT won't be laying a charge. It's being sent to the RCMP instead to go to their complaint commission and get any appropriate discipline there.
0: 650 CKOM's Lisa Schick. Happening this morning, the trial continues for a former Saskatoon Christian School principal accused of striking students with a wooden paddle. Duff Arthur Friesen facing 5 counts of assault with a weapon from his time at Legacy Christian Academy from 1997 to 2007. Yesterday, Coy Nolan recalled 2 separate incidents where he was hit with a wooden paddle by Friesen. During his testimony, he also acknowledged some details that he gave police in 2021 in a statement there were wrong, but he later came back to correct them. This morning, a new promise from President Trump.
3: I will issue a dividend to every adult citizen in the United States of America for $5,000.
0: But only if Republicans...
3: Every adult citizen in the United States of America for $5,000.
0: But only if Republicans hold on to both chambers of Congress in November's midterms. He made the promise last night during the Republican midterm convention in Dallas. It would be a pricey promise. It could add something like $1 trillion onto a national deficit that's already $40 trillion. Democrats say it's clearly an attempt to buy votes. Most of us can only dream of ever winning the lottery, but that dream has come true for one Prince Albert man and his family. Doug Putland won $44 million in a Lotto 649 gold ball draw about a month ago. Senior reporter Lara Fominoff has more on the amazing win. Woo!
4: It's a tradition for Doug Putland buying lottery tickets on his way to a Rough Riders game, and August 8th was no different.
5: Everything's been quick pick, and truth of the matter is that I religiously bought 649 and Lotto Max at the same time.
4: But he hadn't bought one for several weeks because finances were a bit tight.
5: And as luck would have it, I had a $20 bill in my pocket the day that I bought the ticket. And I never even gave the girl the loony as a tip. I put it in my pocket.
4: And the lucky store, the Co-op gas station in Rostern. That's Ask Lotteries. Lara Fominoff, 650 CKOM.
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0: Mark Loschak in with the weather. Not quite as nice as yesterday.
1: Yeah, got up to 25 yesterday. A really nice day. But today, a little bit cooler and maybe some rain in the forecast, too. This doesn't bode well for the harvest. Your Saskatoon morning weather, 19 degrees and a 30% chance of rain for today. Tonight, same thing, 8. 60% chance tomorrow and 17. And then back to sunshine on Saturday, 15. Around the province, 10 in Regina. Same with Humboldt, Watrous, 11 in Kindersley. Yorkton 12, 13 in Swift Current. Both the Battle Fords and Prince Albert at 14. In Saskatoon, a few clouds. Wind is out of the south at 14. It's 13 degrees. Now, time for sports in the Green Zone. Gerald Bowman. Gerald, a bit of a snoozer last night as the NFL kicked off. And the new season started like the last season ended. Seattle on top.
2: The Seahawks beat the Patriots 13-10 with backup quarterback Drew Locke after starter Sam Darnold hurt his hip on the opening drive. The Green Zone's Jamie Nye tells us there's another game tonight from the other side of the world.
3: We got the NFL kickoff last night and now the Super Bowl favorites tonight. The LA Rams, they're up against the San Francisco 49ers. But I'll tell you what, I think it's going to be a 49ers win. The Rams, what are they doing? They traveled like 24 hours before, 48 hours before a game in Australia, 16-hour flight. I don't understand what they're doing. I'm going with the 49ers tonight. The Rams are going to be good, but I think it's going to be an upset early. Just so glad all this football is back.
2: Keyshawn Johnson, once again among the best in the CFL, the third-year wide receiver crossed the 1,000-yard mark for the second straight season, and he will look to continue to build on that campaign this weekend. 650 CKOM Green Zone Rider reporter Britton Gray has more for us.
4: He's a 1,000-yard receiver waiting to happen, and if he doesn't get to 1,000 yards, then he needs a new quarterback.
5: That's the kind of praise quarterback Trevor Harris is heaping on his wide receiver. Keyshawn Johnson says reaching 1,000 yards is a goal you set for yourself at the beginning of the season.
4: I always feel better with a win, so it's, you know, I mean, it's obviously something that you could think about. So as long as we keep winning and the personal goals keep checking, then I feel even better.
5: Saskatchewan will look to once again beat their rival Bombers as the annual rematch in Winnipeg takes place on Saturday. At Mosaic Stadium, Britton Gray, 650 CKOM.
2: The A's take the rubber match. The Athletics blank the Toronto Blue Jays 2-0. And hockey player turned coach turned broadcaster Barry Melrose has passed away. Melrose, originally from Kelvington, had previously been diagnosed with Parkinson's. He was 70. Catch the Green Zone today from 2 until 6 on 650 CKOM. I'm Gerald Bowman.
1: 6:39, now time for a Mills Minute. Here's Provincial News Director Sarah Mills.
6: I'm surprised they're surprised. In fact, Prince Harry and his wife Meghan live in a perpetual state of being ignorant of the blindingly obvious. His father, King Charles, has written a letter reiterating the couple, now back in the UK, remain private citizens carrying out charitable and commercial work. Probably doesn't help Harry's claims for security, but the letter simply restates what was decided by the late Queen. You cannot be half in and half out. It's a necessary move by the King because the line is blurring. If Canada sent a team to next year's Invictus Games, a wonderful event started in part by Harry, is it doing so on behalf of the King's government or part of a private event? You see how it gets a little messy. There must be a distinction between working and non-working royal. If Harry comes to an event in Canada, is it down to the taxpayer to pay for it? You see why his decision to walk away from it all has consequences. Surprised by his father's move shouldn't be one of them. I'm Sarah Mills.
1: 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Same for tonight, 8. 60% chance of rain tomorrow, 17. And then finally back to sunshine again on the weekend. Saturday, sunny and 15. In Saskatoon, we've got a few clouds. Wind is out of the south at 14. It is 13 degrees. And the winner is, we'll hear from the Saskatchewan guy who won $44 million in Lotto 649. That's next.
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13: Go on, take the money and run.
14: Yeah, that's a lot of money, I'll tell you.
15: 19 degrees, 30% chance of rain today.
14: A few clouds and 13 right now in Saskatoon. Yeah, he's from Prince Albert, and he and his family are set for life. Doug Putland, he had a $20 bill in his pocket. On his way to a Rider game, decided to stop and buy a Lotto 649 gold ball ticket. Well, best decision he ever made because of this.
16: I just went in and I figured, well, normally you check your tickets and it's either not a winner or two free plays and 10 bucks here and there. And when I put it in, it just, the machine said something about being major, and I saw all the digits, and I thought 44,000. So I scanned it a second time, and then I thought, well, maybe it's 440. So then I took it to the girl, and she said, you got to sign it first. So then I signed it, and she went and put it in there, and it basically blew up the whole system and put it in lockdown, and... And then she brought the ticket and started counting the zeros with her pen, and that's when I dropped the F-bomb and said, holy smokes, this is crazy.
14: $44 million. Way to go, Doug. Now, we've had lots of big lotto winners in the past few years here in Saskatchewan. Maybe the next time it'll be you. It's 6:54, or 6:45, right?
0: Good morning. Here are your top headlines. Our farmers are having a difficult start to the fall. Harvest is delayed. The rain over the long weekend has made matters worse, and tariffs are chalking up costs. Premier Scott Moe says Canada's trade war with the U.S. will only have a minor impact on the province. Moe says even with the latest U.S. orders, about 94% of Saskatchewan's exports remain tariff-free. You've spoken loud and clear. The University Bridge may be open, but it's causing even more traffic nightmares. We're hearing stories of hour-long delays getting out of campus or some of those side streets. Apple has announced its first ever foldable phone. The iPhone Duo folds open like a book. It's even 80% larger than the company's latest version of the iPhone Pro. And it was a grandpa in Prince Albert who won that $44 million Lotto 649 in August. Doug Putland says when the cashier checked his ticket and started counting all those zeros, he dropped a nasty word. I'm Gerald Bowman, 650 CKOM.
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14: Here's Saskatoon morning weather for Thursday, 19 degrees and a 30% chance of rain for today. for tonight. 60% chance of rain tomorrow, 17, sunny, and 15 on Saturday. In Saskatoon, we've got a few clouds. Wind is out of the south at 14. It's 13 degrees. 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Jocelyn Schaub of Unity. If I'm off by plus or minus 3 degrees today, you win that jackpot. Now reset to $25 because we have a winner from yesterday. 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We'll announce that winner coming up after 7. Jackpot grows by $25 each day till we have a winner. 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
9: Do you spend a lot of time thinking about nuclear fuel? Probably not, but I think it bears some thought. I'm Evan Bray. A little while ago, I got to check out Cameco's Cigar Lake Mine, and the whole trip really opened my eyes about Cameco's and Saskatchewan's role in the future of energy production. You probably already know Cigar Lake is a uranium mine, and that's most of what Cameco does in Saskatchewan. They mine uranium. But here's what to think about. It's more than that. Yes, they mine uranium here, but Cameco converts it, markets it, and delivers this nuclear fuel all over the world. The finished nuclear fuel then goes on to generate electricity, helping power communities around the globe. They're also innovators in producing nuclear reactor technology. So Cameco, they deliver the whole deal from start to finish. We're not just home to some of the world's richest uranium deposits. We're home to a vital player in the nuclear energy ecosystem. I'm Evan Bray. Nuclear power starts right here with Cameco.
14: 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It's the CKOM Morning Show. I'm Mark Loshack. Now a Real Ag Minute with Sean Haney for Novlin Brothers Sales.
18: A stark financial split has emerged across Canadian agriculture, creating two completely different farm financial stories. The latest July Canadian Farmer Sentiment Index reveals that while grain growers face tight margins, elevated input costs, and a cautious performance score of 72 out of 200, livestock operators are riding a powerful wave of profitability. Margin confidence among livestock producers surged to a staggering index score of 174, with 87% expecting positive returns over the next year. The divergence is directly shaping capital spending. Driven by record cattle prices and strong supply managed returns, the willingness to invest index for livestock farms stands at 125, compared to just 69 for crop operations. While grain farmers hold back on major outlays to preserve liquidity, livestock producers are actively reinvesting to build scale, acting as a crucial anchor for overall national farm sentiment. I'm Sean Haney.
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19: We use uranium to generate nuclear power since it's the easiest element to use. Inside the reactor, the nucleus or core of an atom is split and it releases a lot of energy or heat. Then this split nucleus breaks other ones. Thus, we have a chain reaction creating a lot of heat that we use to boil water and create steam, then spin a generator to create electricity. The key is to regulate the pace of the reaction. Now, the reason we use uranium to do this is because a uranium nucleus is about ready to burst on its own because it's so jam-packed full of material. It's sort of like a natural balloon filled to capacity. So we pop this uranium balloon, which releases energy, that pops the balloons beside it, and so on. It thus creates the heat that boils water and creates steam to spin a turbine and a generator like other sources of power.
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0: is Thursday, and it looks like it's going to be a little cooler than yesterday. 19 degrees, slight chance of rain for today. It's 13 right now in Saskatoon. The Evan Bray Show coming up at 8:36 this morning. You know, it might not be quite Evan Bray pay, but $44 million. That's a lot of money. Shaq.
1: It's a lot of money. I'm super happy for that fella from PA.
0: Doug Putland. That's a good one. Doug Putland is his name.
1: And I love that he bought it at the Rostern Co-op. Is that where he picked it up? Yeah.
0: Yes.
1: I mean, I just think that's so awesome for that co-op. You know, there will be vehicles parked in front of the co-op for the next little while buying lottery tickets, right? That usually happens.
0: Yeah. And you know what? He said that he spent $19 on lottery tickets and he forgot to give the loonie to the teller because for a tip and he felt really bad about it. So I just imagine what he's going to probably give that person this time around.
1: Yeah, it's a pretty cool story. And gosh, I think every time that happens, don't we all kind of go into that dreamy state of what would we spend the money on?
0: Well, he has a lot of great things he's spending the money on. First, he's buying a truck. And then he says, I thought of my wife after the truck.
1: Truck, then wife. Yeah. I know he was talking about making sure his daughters don't have student loans and all of that kind of good stuff too. I'd buy some farmland. If I had $44 million, you know, I mean, most people I'm assuming most people would invest some of it.
0: Yeah.
1: I think that's how I would invest it. I'd buy some farmland, not necessarily for me to farm, but just as an investment. Land price is great right now. So, and my little, small hometown of Abernethy would get a bit of a facelift. We'd be building a park there or something for sure, an investment in that community.
0: Yeah. I'm sure a lot of it would go to some sort of charity or some kind of an organization. Vashi's on your show today.
1: That's right. So much going on right now. And, you know, Vashi, she started doing these short little videos on social media. She threw one up there last night talking about we're catching wind of some possible regulatory changes with Bill C-69. This is the No More Pipelines bill. Mm-hmm. So on top of tariffs and trade and all of that stuff, I'm interested to hear what they're digging up on the C-69 and what those changes might look like. So we start our show today with Vashi Capellos right at 8:30.
0: So last night at the Republican convention in Texas, Trump got up there and he started talking about how he's going to we've got so much money that we're going to give every adult in if he wins the midterms a $5,000 check. And you know what I noticed about it as soon as he said that? I thought the place would be erupting in stand up. It was very, really?
1: Somewhat subdued.
0: Yeah, I'm not sure. You haven't even given us the Doge check, the $2,000 check yet.
1: There's all kinds of political commentary online about that promise that he made last night. And even from Republicans saying that's a pretty safe statement to make, knowing that the polls aren't looking good. Mm. It isn't looking like the Republicans are going to come out on the winning side of these midterms. Obviously, a little ground to go yet to be determined. I have an expert today on the show on U.S. politics. We'll talk about the midterms, why they're so important. What did history show us back in 2018 when Trump was in the first term and we saw the midterms? Did we find out anything? Did we learn anything from that that might give us an indication of what's going to happen here? So that'll be part of the conversation on the show today as well.
0: I just found the crowd very apprehensive when he said
1: that. Yeah, I think that's a good way to put it. It wasn't, you're right, it wasn't raucous laughter, clapping and cheering. It was
0: well, a lot of headlines are saying we've seen this movie before. So
1: right, that's right. And I mean, it adds what, $1 trillion to the expenses of the United States at a time when I would suggest they don't need or want extra expense. So
0: Also on your show today, the puzzling questions and whatever you have about real estate. I know my daughter right now, they're kind of looking at prices of houses and things like that, coming up with all kinds of questions, and it can be confusing.
1: I would say once a week we try and bring someone on and do an Ask the Expert segment. So we're focusing on realty this week. I've got a long time, I'd call him a veteran realtor. He's been doing it for 25 years, joining the show to talk about tips and hints if you're a buyer, if you're a seller, and we'll open up the lines for people to ask their questions.
0: All right. It's all happening on the Evan Bray Show coming up at 8:36 this morning. Evan, have a great show.
1: Have a good Thursday, Shaq.
0: And, you know, maybe that $44 million check.
1: I know. I'm going to Rostern.
0: It is 6:57.
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8: It's 7 o'clock this morning. New on the trade war front. Premier Scott Moe weighs in, and so does the opposition NDP. Farmers' crops take a beating.
9: Hail damage, there was some wind damage, and certainly there'll be some downgrading.
8: And a Prince Albert man still can't believe he's a big lottery winner.
10: Basically blew up the whole system and put it in lockdown.
8: For today, sunny, then the chance of showers, a high 19. Right now in downtown Saskatoon, cloudy, 13 degrees.
2: This is the CKOM Morning News with Gerald Bowman.
8: Good morning. Thanks for joining us. We begin with trade war, the latest developments, and new this morning, Premier Scott Moe staying tight-lipped, not saying much about Saskatchewan being specifically called out by the U.S. President. Donald Trump announced a ban on certain imports Tuesday and mentioned Saskatchewan's new levy on U.S. alcohol, calling it discriminatory. Moe is right now in Europe at a nuclear conference, and he did release a statement. He says there are some in the province being hurt, but these latest tariffs won't actually have as much impact on Saskatchewan. Opposition NDP leader Carla Beck says we need to see a response or, at the very least, some action to stand up for workers who risk losing their jobs and livelihoods because of this attack from the U.S. Happening right now, Saskatchewan farmers are having a tough start to September. Harvest is delayed. The rain over the long weekend bogged things down. And also, yeah, those tariffs.
9: We're going to see a 15% increase to the cost of parts because of the tariffs on top of an already, you know, crazy high cost.
8: Agricultural Producers Association of Saskatchewan President Bill Probilski says he's not going to be harvesting likely for the next few days because of the rain. Stay with 650 CKOM. We will continue to bring you any new announcements or breakthroughs on this developing trade story. This morning, an RCMP officer's actions are being called out by the province's police watchdog. In a rare move, the Saskatchewan Serious Incident Response Team says it believes the Melford officer may have committed a crime last summer when he broke the arm of a woman he was arresting. But as 650 CKOM's Lisa Schick explains, no charges are being laid.
11: The officer was responding to the Melford Hospital, according to the CERT report, for a woman who was there for mental health treatment but left. When the officer told the woman she'd have to go back, she turned and ran, swinging her arm up and knocking his hat off. The officer tackled her, and the report says he was demonstrably angry, swearing at her, and ended up breaking her arm. CERT says there is reason to believe that was beyond the force police are allowed, but the Attorney General's office isn't recommending prosecution. In Regina, Lisa Schick, 650 CKON.
8: Lisa, this means no charges will be laid?
11: Yes, so CERT has its thoughts about whether an offense was committed. It says possibly, while the Crown lawyers would say whether they think the prosecution should go ahead. We've reached out to the Crown to find out why the recommendation was no.
8: Thanks, Lisa. CKOM's Lisa Schick. 650 CKOM is on the trial for a former Legacy Christian Academy principal accused of hitting students with a wooden paddle. Duff Arthur Friesen is facing 5 counts of assault with a weapon from his time at the Saskatoon School from 1997 to 2007. A former student took the stand yesterday, testifying that Friesen had paddled him in his office. Ukrainian President Vladimir Zelensky, right now in Canada, just next door in Alberta. Prime Minister Mark Carney will meet with him in Calgary today. Zelensky is also set to address a cabinet meeting in Banff. As the song goes, somewhere over the rainbow, dreams really do come true. That's exactly what's happening for a Prince Albert man who won $44 million from Lotto 649. Senior reporter Lara Fominoff checks in on some of his immediate plans.
12: When Doug Putland confirmed his 649 gold ball quick pick ticket for the August 8th draw was a major winner, this was his first thought.
13: The truck.
14: Yep. It was crazy.
12: Then he thought of his wife, daughters and grandchildren, and setting them up for life.
14: The hope is that they are never, ever going to experience having schooling debts and stuff like that, and give them a start in life that everybody deserves and not many yet.
12: Top of the list as well, a big family trip to Hawaii. That's Ask Lotteries. Lara Fominoff, 650 CKOM.
8: Lara, what else does Putland have planned for his winnings?
12: He says in memory of a cousin who just passed away, Doug wants to use some of his winnings to fix up the ball diamonds in Prince Albert and name them in his honor.
8: 650 CKOM's Lara Fominoff. Recently, a rabid bat was found in the arm of Duck Lake, but a University of Regina professor says the idea that bats commonly carry rabies just isn't true. Mark Brigham studied bats for more than 40 years and says there are a lot of myths surrounding them.
15: People tend to be much more afraid of them. They're in the spider, snake, shark category of animals that people don't particularly like, but at the same time are fascinated by.
8: Brigham says bats generally want nothing to do with people. Some workouts come with treadmills and weights and stopwatches. Well, this one comes with a fiddle and fast feet and a whole lot of energy. In this Saskatchewan story, Brittany Cafe is learning how a traditional dance is getting researchers at the University of Saskatchewan to rethink what a workout can look like.
16: Dancing is big for health, for people, for community cohesion, bringing people together.
17: Dr. Heather Folds is studying Métis jigging and how this dance can mean so much more than exercise. Part of the research is regular dance classes and studying the impact on the people who participate.
16: You can just come and sign up and learn and experience the community of dancing. You don't have to be Métis. Anyone is welcome.
17: She tells me jigging isn't just about the steps. It's about connection and finding new ways to keep Métis culture moving forward. With a Saskatchewan story, I'm Brittany Cafe, 650 CKOM.
8: The latest local news is as close as your phone. 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It's 7:06. Mark Loshak in with the weather. How's it looking for today?
0: Well, it's a nice morning. We've got a few clouds. It is not going to be as warm as it was yesterday. Maybe a shower later on today, too. So it might be okay for harvest. I guess depends on how dry the fields are going to get today. Your Saskatoon morning weather's for Hillcrest Funeral Home. 19 and a 30% chance of rain for today. Same for tonight, 8, so it's dropping down. 60% chance of rain tomorrow, 17. And on Saturday, sunny and 15. Around the province, 10 in Regina. Humboldt, Watrous, 10. 11 in Kindersley. Yorkton, 12. It's 13 in Swift Currents. And the Battlefords and Prince Albert, both at 14. In Saskatoon, we've got a few clouds. Wind is out of the south at 14. It is 13 degrees. Now, time for sports from the Green Zone, Gerald Bowman. Gerald, it was a bit of a snoozer last night, but at the end, a nail-biter in the NFL season opener.
8: The defending Super Bowl champs, the Seattle Seahawks, down New England 13-10. Tonight, the league makes its debut in Australia with a game there between the LA Rams and San Francisco 49ers. After an all-CFL campaign last season, Keyshawn Johnson doing it again this year. The Riders wide receiver is top four in yardage and touchdowns while having the second most catches in the league. 650 CKOM Green Zone Rider reporter Britton Gray tells us he'll look to build on that against the Bombers this weekend.
13: Keyshawn Johnson reached the 1,000-yard plateau last week against the Blue Bombers. It's a goal the steady receiver set for himself at the start of the season.
18: Something that's good, but it felt even better to get the win with it.
13: Now this week, he will try to help the Riders get a big win in hostile territory.
18: You got to expect the same thing our crowd brought for us, that their crowd's going to bring for them. We know we're going to have fans in there too.
13: It is rare for Saskatchewan to sweep the series with the Bombers, but they did do it last season. At Mosaic Stadium, Britton Gray, 650 CKOM.
8: This morning, we're remembering Barry Melrose, the former NHLer turned coach who led the LA Kings to the 1993 Stanley Cup Final, before going on to a long career in broadcasting the sport. He died at the age of 70. Melrose, who hails from Kelvington, stepped away from his analyst role in 2023 after being diagnosed with Parkinson's disease. This morning, the Green Zone's Jamie Nye is irritated with the Toronto Blue Jays after they lost 2-0 to the Athletics, dropping that series.
19: Is this fun with Toronto Blue Jays in a playoff race, or is this frustrating? Oh my goodness, watching Vladimir Guerrero Jr. hit into a double play with runners in scoring position again to end a threat is driving me a little bit insane as they give up another opportunity. Two games against one of the worst teams in baseball and you lose 2 of 3 and gain no ground at all on the Cleveland Guardians. Maybe this day off today will give them a refocus to win some games against Baltimore.
8: Catch the Green Zone today from 2 until 6 on 650 CKOM. I'm Gerald Bowman.
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20: This week, Prime Minister Mark Carney addressed the nation through a produced video message. And online, I was reading comments from people praising the Prime Minister, saying, "This is the best communication we've ever seen from the federal government." In the middle of a crisis, we need a leader who communicates regularly. The more real communication, the better. Notice I said real communication. You can't argue Mark Carney's video is a form of communication, but a pre-produced video with infographics, professional cuts, and camera angles is a pretty controlled message. A live news conference gives a completely different context. You can ask important questions, get unedited responses, read body language and facial expressions. I mean, everything changes. Communication is very important. At a time where Canadian lives are being seriously affected, authenticity matters. No more produced messages. Talk to us in real time. Give us a true sense of where we're at and where we're headed. I'm Evan Bray.
0: 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Same for tonight, 8. 60% chance tomorrow and 17. And then sunny on Saturday, getting up to 15. In Saskatoon, a few clouds. Wind is out of the south at 14. It is 13 degrees. Well, a quick turnaround for the Riders as they get ready for the Banjo Bowl in Winnipeg this Saturday. How's our quarterback feeling about the back-to-back games? That's next.
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23: Good morning. Brighton Gate is closed between Cowessess Road and Westfield Road. Today and tomorrow, 5th Avenue North is closed between 24th Street East and 25th Street East. And Spadina Crescent East, northbound, is closed from 25th Street East to Queen Street. For closures and more, head over to saskatoon.ca/dailyroadreport.
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0: It's looking like it's a nice looking morning. Don't get me wrong. I mean, it's not that cold out or anything, but it's not like it was yesterday. Yesterday was beautiful. 25 degrees, 19 for today, 30% chance of rain. It's 13 right now in Saskatoon. Well, it seems like the Labor Day Classic was just yesterday, and now we're headed back to, or headed to rather, Winnipeg for the Banjo Bowl this Saturday. Can the Riders complete the sweep? We'll find out at 2 o'clock. We know that our quarterback is pretty excited about it.
1: It's cool. You know, first when I came in the CFL, like, I was like, wait, we play the same team twice in a row? That's weird. You know, it's not like really anything you know in the South, down south in the U.S. But you learn to appreciate it. And, you know, the chess match within the chess match, I guess I should say, is fun. And, you know, how are they going to adjust? You know, what different blitzes are they going to bring and try and do different things and give us different looks? And what are we going to do differently to combat what they were doing, and how can we project forward how they're going to play us, hopefully keep our defense off the field, be good offense for us to do.
0: The pregame on the Green Zone gets started at noon, and then of course the big game at 2 o'clock. It is 7:14.
2: Good morning. Here are your top headlines. Opposition NDP leader Carla Beck says once again, we see Premier Scott Moe downplaying the impact of the U.S. attack on our economy and sovereignty. Moe says while some will be hurt, the new round of U.S. tariffs won't have too much impact on Saskatchewan. No surprise, with all the rain from the long weekend, many Saskatchewan farmers are having a tough month. Bill Probilski with the Agricultural Producers Association of Saskatchewan says tariffs are making it even worse. Ukrainian President Vladimir Zelensky is in Canada. He'll be meeting with Prime Minister Mark Carney in Calgary this morning before addressing Carney's cabinet members in Banff. $3,000 is what the base model will cost you with Apple's first foldable iPhone. It was unveiled yesterday. It's called the iPhone Duo. And this Australian NFL game tonight, an interesting experiment. The 49ers arrived a week before the game, getting used to the time change. But the Rams just landed in Melbourne yesterday, choosing to stay on West Coast time as long as possible. I'm Gerald Bowman, 650 CKOM.
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0: 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Yeah, staying cool, though, 15 degrees. In Saskatoon, we've got a few clouds. Wind is out of the south at 14, it's 13 degrees. 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Jocelyn Schwab, or Schaub, rather, of Unity, you're the contestant today. If I'm off by plus or minus 3 degrees, you win that jackpot, now reset to $25, because it was Dallas Dusselman of Lawson Heights. Yesterday, I can't say it's $44 million, but I can say it's $125, Dallas. Congratulations. Remember, the jackpot grows by $25 each day till we have a winner. Everybody can play at CKOM.com. Today's high is 19. Find out more about the harvest when the crop report comes out, but we'll check in with the Agricultural Producers Association of Saskatchewan to see how the harvest is so far.
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0: Thanks for joining us on this Thursday, the CKOM Morning Show. I'm Mark Loshak. Now with the morning markets for Courtesy Plumbing and Heating, here's Sheena Roselle.
6: CKOM Market Watch at close yesterday. The TSX down by 216 to 35,906. The Dow down by 405 to 52,380. In early morning trading, the loonie is at 72.3 cents U.S., and the price of oil has jumped $3.95 this morning to $100 U.S. a barrel. Now, the business report with Paul Martin.
7: Saskatchewan remains one of the most attractive places in the country for renters. The word affordability gets kicked around a lot these days as inflation undermines everyone's purchasing power, but sometimes it's difficult to grasp the true impact of rising living costs without some comparisons. Well, Stats Canada has just released that national comparison on the issue of property rental. On that one, Saskatchewan's major cities fared quite well. Regina ranked number 8 in the country among cities on the affordability chart. Saskatoon was 12th. Regina posted an average rent of $1,480 a month for a two-bedroom unit. In Saskatoon, it was just a bit over $1,600. Vancouver was the highest at $2,400. The report also showed that landlords are losing some of their grip as the market, especially in major cities, is pushing rental rates lower. This quarterly report compared what landlords were asking for rent and what they're actually getting. The gap is $150 a month in Saskatoon, $100 a month in Regina, and more than $700 in Halifax. I'm Paul Martin.
0: 7:20, we'll check in on the harvest after this.
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0: Welcome to Thursday. It's a little cloudy out there, but not bad morning. 19 degrees the high today. 13 right now in Saskatoon. Well, it seems like the Labor Day Classic was just yesterday, and now we're heading into Winnipeg for the Banjo Bowl this Saturday. Can the Riders complete the sweep? We'll find out at 2 o'clock. We know that our quarterback is pretty darn excited about it.
1: It's cool. You know, first when I came in the CFL, like, I was like, wait, we play the same team twice in a row? That's weird. You know, it's not like really anything you know in the South, down south in the U.S., but you learn to appreciate it. And, you know, the chess match within the chess match, I guess I should say, is fun. And, you know, how are they going to adjust? You know, what different blitzes are they going to bring and try and do different things and give us different looks? And what are we going to do differently to combat what they were doing? And how can we project forward how they're going to play us? Hopefully keep our defense off the field, be good offense for us to do.
0: And remember, the pregame show starts on the Green Zone at noon. It is 7:24. Well, some workouts come with treadmills, weights, and stopwatches. This one comes with a fiddle, fast feet, and a whole lot of energy. And this Saskatchewan story, Brittany Cafe, is learning how a traditional dance is getting researchers at the U of S to rethink what a workout can look like.
2: Watch a Métis jigger out on the dance floor and you might think, there's no way I could keep up with that. Well, it turns out science agrees. Dr. Heather Folds and her team at the University of Saskatchewan are studying what happens to the body when people jig, and they're finding out just how demanding those quick steps can be.
3: One of the first things we did was bring experienced dancers in and measure them when they're dancing and measure their oxygen. So dancers who are really proficient can hit, like, they're averaging 80% of their VO2 max, and they're maintaining that for 10 minutes, which is an insanely high intensity of exercise that they're keeping up, so they're very good dancers.
2: But Folds isn't just interested in how hard your heart and lungs are working. She's asking whether something like Métis jigging can make us healthier in ways a treadmill never could.
3: We are measuring a whole range of different health determinants, so things like fitness and blood vessel health, mental health, but also things like your connection to the land, your connection to your culture, how you feel.
2: They're holding dance classes and talking to people about what changes for them physically, mentally, and socially. And now, they're getting even more precise. The team has a new camera system that can track the movements of dancers. They can compare experienced jiggers with beginners and see how the movements change as they learn. It's quite a bit more advanced than your Fitbit.
3: So your wristwatch will pick up when you're moving your feet, but it's not picking up those little taps and scuffs that are so common in Red River Jig.
2: And there's another piece of the research that won't show up on a heart rate monitor.
3: This is a positive Indigenous education. That our education focuses so heavily on residential schools and the foster care system and all of the negative aspects of colonization, that coming and learning dance gave them a chance to learn those empowering the strengths and resilience of Indigenous cultures, of Métis people.
2: And maybe that's what makes this workout different. The science can measure the steps, but it can't quite measure everything those steps carry. With a Saskatchewan story, I'm Brittany Cafe, 650 CKOM.
0: 7:26, your Saskatoon morning weather. We'll talk about the harvest coming up in just a little bit. 19 degrees and a 30% chance of rain for today. 8 for tonight. Tomorrow, 60% chance of rain and 17. Saturday, sunny and 15. In Saskatoon, a few clouds. Wind is out of the south at 14. It is 13 degrees. Now it's time for C95 Shauna Foster and what's trending.
4: Ella Langley owned Summer of 2026. Choosin' Texas has been declared the hottest song of summer by Billboard. Taylor Swift in second, and then Ella Langley back in third. Ariana Grande and Olivia Dean also making the top five. Apple's announced its first ever foldable iPhone. The iPhone Duo folds open like a book, producing one continuous screen that is 80% larger than the company's latest version of the iPhone Pro. It will also be the thinnest ever. You know that moment when a Canadian reality show somehow gets more Canadian? Jeremy Bieber, yes, Justin Bieber's dad, is joining season 4 of Traitors Canada. Ryan Adams just announced How's It Going, his 17th album, out November 6th. And he says it's literally a musical love letter to Canada. Late to the party, but Jennifer Lawrence has joined Instagram. She got 500,000 followers within minutes.
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4: 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They're changing, at least for the moment, the name of the series to South America. That's what's trending. I'm Shauna Foster.
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10: It's 7:30 this morning. Differing views on the impact of the trade war on this province. 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
10: And voting incentive from the U.S. president.
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10: For today, chance of rain, a high 19. Right now in downtown Saskatoon, cloudy and 13 degrees.
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10: It is a busy morning. Here's what you need to know to start your day. Opposition NDP leader Carla Beck says this is not leadership. It's the opposite. She's referring to Premier Scott Moe and his response to U.S. President Donald Trump's latest import bans. This is trade war, the latest developments. Beck says Moe is downplaying the impact of the U.S. attack on our economy and sovereignty and is asking how many jobs need to be lost or businesses need to close before the premier grows a backbone and stands up for Saskatchewan workers. Donald Trump.

0: hurts our bottom line. And again, as producers, we have no way of recovering those extra costs.
1: Probilski says he won't be able to get back to the harvest for a few days at least. Stay with 650 CKOM. We will continue to bring you any new announcements or breakthroughs on this developing trade story. This hour, did an RCMP officer break the law when he broke a woman's arm? We may not know because charges aren't being laid. A new report from the province's police watchdog says it found reasonable grounds that a Melford officer assaulted a woman last summer. With the details, here's CKOM's Lisa Schick.
2: The CERT report says the woman was going to be taken back to the hospital under the Mental Health Act, but she ran, her arm knocking off the officer's hat. Now, the officer tackled her, and the report says he was demonstrably angry and was swearing at her. When he cuffed her, he ended up twisting her arm and breaking it. The report says that could have been beyond the force police are allowed to use, but the Attorney General's office isn't recommending that it be prosecuted. In Regina, Lisa Schick, 650 CKOM.
1: Lisa, what's next?
2: So because the Crown isn't recommending the prosecution be pursued, CERT won't be laying a charge. It's being sent to the RCMP instead to go to their complaint commission and get any appropriate discipline there.
1: 650 CKOM's Lisa Schick. Happening this morning, the trial continues for a former Saskatoon Christian School principal accused of striking students with a wooden paddle. Duff Arthur Friesen is facing 5 counts of assault with a weapon from his time at Legacy Christian Academy from 1997 to 2007. Yesterday, Coy Nolan testified on 2 separate incidents where he was hit with a wooden paddle by Friesen. He also acknowledged that some details he gave police in 2021 and his statement were wrong, but he later came back to correct them. Happening right now, New York City firefighters are demanding answers after the release of tens of thousands of documents by the city this week related to air quality around Ground Zero in the weeks and months after the 9/11 attacks. One document shows the administration of former Mayor Rudy Giuliani knew the air was toxic within a month of the attacks. Another shows an advisor for former Mayor Michael Bloomberg warned that people might not be told of the real health risks. James Brosi is president of the Uniformed Fire Officers Association.
3: They went through great lengths to making sure you did not know the totality of the situation.
1: Tomorrow marks 25 years since the terrorist attacks. This morning, a new promise from President Trump.
4: I will issue a dividend to every adult citizen in the United States of America for $5,000.
1: But only if Republicans hold on to both chambers of Congress in November's midterms. He made the promise last night during the Republican midterm convention in Dallas. Could be a pricey promise. It could add something like $1 trillion onto a national deficit that's nearly $40 trillion. Democrats say it is clearly an attempt to buy votes. Most of us can only dream of ever winning the lottery, but that dream has come true for one Prince Albert man and his family. Doug Putland won $44 million in a Lotto 649 gold ball draw about a month ago. Senior reporter Lara Fominoff has more on the amazing win.
5: Woo!
6: It's a tradition for Doug Putland buying lottery tickets on his way to a Rough Riders game, and August 8th was no different.
7: Everything's been quick pick, and truth of the matter is that I religiously bought 649 and Lotto Max at the same time.
6: But he hadn't bought one for several weeks because finances were a bit tight.
7: And as luck would have it, I had a $20 bill in my pocket the day that I bought the ticket. And I never even gave the girl the loony as a tip. I put it in my pocket.
6: And the lucky store, the Co-op gas station in Rostern. That's Ask Lotteries. Lara Fominoff, 650 CKOM.
1: 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It's 7:36. Mark Loshak is now in with the weather. What's ahead for today?
8: It is actually looking like a nice morning. It's not going to get quite as warm as it was yesterday, but it will be not bad. Not bad for Thursday. 19 degrees. We only have a 30% chance of rain today. Your Saskatoon morning weather is for Saskatoon Funeral Home. 8 with a 30% chance of rain tonight. 60% chance tomorrow, 17. And on Saturday, sunny and 15. Around the province, 10 in Regina. Same with Humboldt, Watrous, 11 in Kindersley. Yorkton, 12. 13 in Swift Current. And in the Battlefords and Prince Albert, both at 14. In Saskatoon, we've got some blue sky, a few clouds. Wind is out of the south at 14. It is 13 degrees. Now, time for sports from the

0: Green Zone for Saskatchewan Indian Gaming Authority, Gerald Bowman. Gerald, it was a snoozer last night, but at the end, a nail-biter in the NFL season opener.
1: The Seahawks beat the Patriots 13-10 with backup quarterback Drew Locke after starter Sam Darnold hurt his hip on the opening drive. The Green Zone's Jamie Nye tells us there's another game tonight from the other side of the world.
2: We got the NFL kickoff last night, and now the Super Bowl favorites tonight. The LA Rams, they're up against the San Francisco 49ers. But I'll tell you what, I think it's going to be a 49ers win. The Rams, what are they doing? They traveled like 24 hours before, 48 hours before a game in Australia, 16-hour flight. I don't understand what they're doing. I'm going with the 49ers tonight. The Rams are going to be good, but I think it's going to be an upset early. Just so glad all this football is back.
1: Keyshawn Johnson, once again among the best in the CFL, the third-year wide receiver crossed the 1,000-yard mark for the second straight season, and he will look to continue to build on that campaign this weekend. 650 CKOM Green Zone Rider reporter Britton Gray has more for us.
3: He's a 1,000-yard receiver waiting to happen. If he doesn't get to 1,000 yards, then he needs a new quarterback.
4: That's the kind of praise quarterback Trevor Harris is heaping on his wide receiver. Keyshawn Johnson says reaching 1,000 yards is a goal you set for yourself at the beginning of the season.
5: I always feel better with a win, so it's, you know, I mean, it's obviously something that you could think about. So as long as we keep winning and the personal goals keep checking, then I feel even better.
4: Saskatchewan will look to once again beat their rival Bombers as the annual rematch in Winnipeg takes place on Saturday. At Mosaic Stadium, Britton Gray, 650 CKOM.
1: The A's take the rubber match. The Athletics blank the Toronto Blue Jays 2-0. And hockey player turned coach turned broadcaster Barry Melrose has passed away. Melrose, originally from Kelvington, had previously been diagnosed with Parkinson's. He was 70. Catch the Green Zone today from 2 until 6 on 650 CKOM. I'm Gerald Bowman.
0: 7:39, now time for Mills Minutes. Here's Provincial News Director Sarah Mills.
6: I'm surprised they're surprised. In fact, Prince Harry and his wife Meghan live in a perpetual state of being ignorant of the blindingly obvious. His father, King Charles, has written a letter reiterating the couple, now back in the UK, remain private citizens carrying out charitable and commercial work. Probably doesn't help Harry's claims for security, but the letter simply restates what was decided by the late Queen. You cannot be half in and half out. It's a necessary move by the King because the line is blurring. If Canada sent a team to next year's Invictus Games, a wonderful event started in part by Harry, is it doing so on behalf of the King's government or part of a private event? You see how it gets a little messy. There must be a distinction between working and non-working royal. If Harry comes to an event in Canada, is it down to the taxpayer to pay for it? You see why his decision to walk away from it all has consequences. Surprised by his father's move shouldn't be one of them. I'm Sarah Mills.
0: Your Saskatoon morning weather is for Paladin Canada, a global uranium producer focused on new opportunities in northern Saskatchewan. Paladin Canada, producing uranium, powering progress. 19 degrees for today, a 30% chance of rain. Same for tonight, 8, and then more chance of rain tomorrow, 17. Sunny on Saturday and 15. In Saskatoon, we've got sunshine. Wind is out of the south at 14. It is 13 degrees. We'll find out more when the crop report comes out later on today. But it is slow, as we've had all this rain. We'll hear from Bill Probrilski at the Agriculture Producers Association of Saskatchewan. See where we're at. That's next.
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9: Saskatchewan's business community has about 10% more female-owned businesses than the rest of the country. Recent figures showed 1 in 5 privately held Saskatchewan businesses were majority female-owned. These businesses are most likely found in the professional, scientific, healthcare, and social fields, but construction saw a 33% increase in the past 2 years. I'm Paul Martin.
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13: Well, I got me a fire, Mark. I got me old fiddle. When the sun's coming up, I got cakes on a griddle. Life ain't nothing but a funny, funny riddle. Thank God I'm a country boy.
0: But it's turning out to be a nice morning. We got sunshine, a little bit of cloud out there, nothing too serious. 19 degrees for today. It's 13 right now in Saskatoon. Harvest underway across Saskatchewan, but boy, talk about a slow start because of all the rain that we've had, making the field soaking wet. Tough to get the equipment out of there, or in there rather, to get the crop in the bin. We'll find out later where things stand with the latest crop report. Bill Probilski with the Agricultural Producers Association of Saskatchewan says that the recent rain came at probably the worst possible time.
14: Could not have come at a worse time for most producers. Suffering from some early season rains put producers behind in their harvesting efforts, and now this is just a further setback for producers, absolutely.
0: But despite the delays, Bill says that there's still reason to be optimistic that most producers are going to get the job done.
14: Yeah, absolutely. I don't think anybody's panicking. Certainly a lot of concern out there and a bit of, stress, obviously, as to when are we going to get this crop off. But yeah, we've certainly been here before. This isn't really anything new. It's just we've had some pretty good years the last 2 years and have had some nice falls to get the harvest done, kind of timely matter. It looks like this year is going to be a challenge, but certainly nothing that we haven't seen before.
0: And when it comes to the tariffs, one of the biggest concerns for farmers right now is going to be the potential added cost of parts for harvesting equipment. It's 7:45.
1: Good morning. Here are your top headlines. Our farmers are having a difficult start to the fall. Harvest is delayed. The rain over the long weekend has made matters worse, and tariffs are chalking up costs. Premier Scott Moe says Canada's trade war with the U.S. will only have a minor impact on the province. Moe says even with the latest U.S. orders, about 94% of Saskatchewan's exports remain tariff-free. You've spoken loud and clear. The University Bridge may be open, but it's causing even more traffic nightmares. We're hearing stories of hour-long delays getting out of campus or some of those side streets. Apple has announced its first ever foldable phone. The iPhone Duo folds open like a book. It's even 80% larger than the company's latest version of the iPhone Pro. And it was a grandpa in Prince Albert who won that $44 million Lotto 649 in August. Doug Putland says when the cashier checked his ticket and started counting all those zeros, he dropped a nasty word. I'm Gerald Bowman, 650 CKOM.
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0: Your Saskatoon morning weather's for the Fishing Hole. As construction continues out front, the Fishing Hole is open, as always, with everything you need for your next big catch. 19 and a 30% chance of rain for today, 17 for tomorrow. Sunny and 15 on Saturday. In Saskatoon, we've got sunshine. Wind is out of the south at 14. It is 13 degrees. 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Jocelyn Schaub of Unity. If I'm off by plus or minus 3 degrees today, you win that jackpot. Now reset to $25 because it was Dallas Dusselman of Lawson Heights. You won the $125 from yesterday, the jackpot, and it grows by $25 each day till we have a winner. 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
0: 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I'm Mark Loschak. Now a Real Ag Minute with Sean Haney.
22: A stark financial split has emerged across Canadian agriculture, creating two completely different farm financial stories. The latest July Canadian Farmer Sentiment Index reveals that while grain growers face tight margins, elevated input costs, and a cautious performance score of 72 out of 200, livestock operators are riding a powerful wave of profitability. Margin confidence among livestock producers surged to a staggering index score of 174, with 87% expecting positive returns over the next year. The divergence is directly shaping capital spending. Driven by record cattle prices and strong supply managed returns, the willingness to invest index for livestock farms stands at 125, compared to just 69 for crop operations. While grain farmers hold back on major outlays to preserve liquidity, livestock producers are actively reinvesting to build scale, acting as a crucial anchor for overall national farm sentiment. I'm Sean Haney.
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0: It is Thursday, and it looks like it's going to be a little cooler than yesterday. 19 degrees, slight chance of rain for today. The Evan Bray Show coming up at 8:36 this morning. You know, it might not be quite Evan Bray pay, but $44 million. That's a lot of money. Shaq.
1: It's a lot of money. I'm super happy for that fella from PA.
0: Doug Putland. That's a good one. Doug Putland is his name.
1: And I love that he bought it at the Rostern Co-op. Is that where he picked it up? Yeah.
0: Yes.
1: I mean, I just think that's so awesome for that co-op. You know, there will be vehicles parked in front of the co-op for the next little while buying lottery tickets, right? That usually happens.
0: Yeah. And you know what? He said that he spent $19 on lottery tickets and he forgot to give the loonie to the teller because for a tip and he felt really bad about it. So I just imagine what he's going to probably give that person this time around.
1: Yeah, it's a pretty cool story. And gosh, I think every time that happens, don't we all kind of go into that dreamy state of what would we spend the money on?
0: Well, he has a lot of great things he's spending the money on. First, he's buying a truck. And then he says, I thought of my wife after the truck.
1: Truck, then wife. Yeah. I know he was talking about making sure his daughters don't have student loans and all of that kind of good stuff too. I'd buy some farmland. If I had $44 million, you know, I mean, most people would invest some of it.
0: Yeah.
1: I think that's how I would invest it. I'd buy some farmland, not necessarily for me to farm, but just as an investment. Land price is great right now. So, and my little, small hometown of Abernethy would get a bit of a facelift. We'd be building a park there or something for sure. An investment in that community.
0: Yeah. I'm sure a lot of it would go to some sort of charity or some kind of an organization. Vashi's on your show today.
1: That's right. So much going on right now. And, you know, Vashi, she started doing these short little videos on social media. She threw one up there last night talking about we're catching wind of some possible regulatory changes with Bill C-69. This is the No More Pipelines bill. Mm-hmm. So on top of tariffs and trade and all of that stuff, I'm interested to hear what they're digging up on the C-69 and what those changes might look like. So we start our show today with Vashi Capellos right at 8:30.
0: So last night at the Republican convention in Texas, Trump got up there and he started talking about how he's going to we've got so much money that we're going to give every adult in if he wins the midterms a $5,000 check. And you know what I noticed about it as soon as he said that? I thought the place would be erupting in stand up. It was very, really?
1: Somewhat subdued.
0: Yeah, I'm not sure. You haven't even given us the Doge check, the $2,000 check yet.
1: There's all kinds of political commentary online about that promise that he made last night. And even from Republicans saying that's a pretty safe statement to make, knowing that the polls aren't looking good. Mm. It isn't looking like the Republicans are going to come out on the winning side of these midterms. Obviously, the little ground to go yet to be determined. I have an expert today on the show on U.S. politics. We'll talk about the midterms, why they're so important. What did history show us back in 2018 when Trump was in the first term and we saw the midterms? Did we find out anything? Did we learn anything from that that might give us an indication of what's going to happen here? So that'll be part of the conversation on the show today as well.
0: I just found the crowd very apprehensive when he said
1: that. Yeah, I think that's a good way to put it. It wasn't, you're right, it wasn't raucous laughter, clapping and cheering. It was
0: Well, a lot of headlines are saying we've seen this movie before. So
1: right, that's right. And I mean, it adds what, $1 trillion to the expenses of the United States at a time when I would suggest they don't need or want extra expense. So.
0: Yeah. Also on your show today, the puzzling questions and whatever you have about real estate. I know my daughter right now, they're kind of looking at prices of houses and things like that, coming up with all kinds of questions, and it can be confusing.
1: I would say once a week we try and bring someone on and do an Ask the Expert segment. So we're focusing on realty this week. I've got a long time, I'd call him a veteran realtor. He's been doing it for 25 years, joining the show to talk about tips and hints if you're a buyer, if you're a seller, and we'll open up the lines for people to ask their questions.
0: All right. It's all happening on the Evan Bray Show coming up at 8:36 this morning. Evan, have a great show.
1: Have a good Thursday, Shaq.
0: And, you know, maybe that $44 million check.
1: I know. I'm going to Rostern.
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9: It's 8 o'clock this morning. New on the trade war front. Premier Scott Moe weighs in, and so does the opposition NDP. Farmers' crops take a beating.
10: Hail damage, there was some wind damage, and certainly there'll be some downgrading.
9: And a Prince Albert man still can't believe he's a big lottery winner.
11: Basically blew up the whole system and put it in lockdown.
9: For today, sunny, then the chance of rain, a high 19. Right now in downtown Saskatoon, sunshine and 13.
8: This is the CKOM Morning News with Gerald Bowman.
9: Good morning, and thank you so much for joining us. We begin with trade war, the latest developments, and new this morning. Premier Scott Moe staying kind of tight-lipped, not saying much about Saskatchewan being specifically called out by the U.S. President. Donald Trump announcing a ban on certain imports Tuesday and mentioned Saskatchewan's new levy on U.S. alcohol, calling it discriminatory. Moe right now in Europe at a nuclear conference, but he did release a statement. He says there are some in the province being hurt, but these latest tariffs won't actually have as much impact on Saskatchewan. Opposition NDP leader Carla Beck says we need to see a response or at least some action to stand up for workers who risk losing their jobs and livelihoods because of this attack from the United States. Happening right now, Saskatchewan farmers are having a tough start to September. Harvest is delayed. The rain over the long weekend bogged things down, and tariffs are chalking up costs.
10: We're going to see a 15% increase to the cost of parts because of the tariffs on top of an already, you know, crazy high cost.
9: Agricultural Producers Association of Saskatchewan President Bill Probilski says he's not going to be harvesting likely for the next few days, at least because of the rain. Stay with 650 CKOM. We will continue to bring you any new announcements or breakthroughs on this developing trade story. This morning, an RCMP officer's actions are being called out by the province's police watchdog. In a rare move, the Saskatchewan Serious Incident Response Team says it believes the Melfort officer may have committed a crime last summer when he broke the arm of a woman he was arresting. But as 650 CKOM's Lisa Schick explains, no charges are being laid.
12: The officer was responding to the Melfort Hospital, according to the CERT report, for a woman who was there for mental health treatment but left. When the officer told the woman she'd have to go back, she turned and ran, swinging her arm up and knocking his hat off. The officer tackled her, and the report says he was demonstrably angry, swearing at her, and ended up breaking her arm. CERT says there is reason to believe that was beyond the force police are allowed, but the Attorney General's office isn't recommending prosecution. In Regina, Lisa Schick, 650 CKOM.
9: Lisa, this means no charges will be laid?
12: Yes, so CERT has its thoughts about whether an offense was committed. It says possibly, while the Crown lawyers would say whether they think the prosecution should go ahead. We've reached out to the Crown to find out why the recommendation was no.
9: Thanks, Lisa. CKOM's Lisa Schick. 650 CKOM is on the trial for a former Legacy Christian Academy principal accused of hitting students with a wooden paddle. Duff Arthur Friesen facing 5 counts of assault with a weapon from his time at the Saskatoon School from 1997 to 2007. A former student took the stand yesterday testifying that Friesen had paddled him in his office. Ukrainian President Volodymyr Zelensky, right now in Canada, just next door in Alberta. Prime Minister Mark Carney will meet with him in Calgary today. Zelensky also set to address a cabinet meeting in Banff. You know, as the song goes, somewhere over the rainbow, dreams really do come true. That's exactly what's happening for a Prince Albert man who won $44 million from Lotto 649. Senior reporter Lara Fominoff checks in on some of his immediate plans.
13: When Doug Putland confirmed his 649 gold ball quick pick ticket for the August 8th draw was a major winner, this was his first thought.
14: The truck.
15: Yep.
14: It was crazy.
13: Then he thought of his wife, daughters and grandchildren, and setting them up for life.
14: The hope is that they are never, ever going to experience having schooling debts and stuff like that, and give them a start in life that everybody deserves and not many yet.
13: Top of the list as well, a big family trip to Hawaii. At Ask Lotteries, Laura Fominoff, 650 CKOM.
9: Laura, what else does Putland have planned for his winnings?
13: He says in memory of a cousin who just passed away, Doug wants to use some of his winnings to fix up the ball diamonds in Prince Albert and name them in his honor.
9: 650 CKOM's Laura Fominoff. Your smartwatch thinks it knows how much you move, but when it comes to Métis jigging, it's missing the best parts. In this Saskatchewan story, Brittany Cafe is stepping into the lab to see how much new technology is helping researchers at the University of Saskatchewan uncover the science behind this traditional dance.
16: So your wristwatch will pick up when you're moving your feet, but it's not picking up those little taps and scuffs that are so common in Red River Jig.
17: Dr. Heather Folds and her team are using state-of-the-art cameras to see those movements in incredible detail. 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
16: They're averaging 80% of their VO2 max, and they're maintaining that for 10 minutes, which is an insanely high intensity of exercise.
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9: Gulf of America, Lake America, now a TV show getting in on the name changing.
18: Hey, Satan! 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
9: The creators of South Park, not huge fans of President Donald Trump, have decided to adopt one of his ideas. They're changing, at least for a bit, the name of the show. In a statement posted on Instagram, South Park Now, you got it, South America. The latest local news is as close as your phone. Check out CKOM.com, Saskatoon's homepage for news. It's 8:06. Mark Loshak is in with the weather. What's that, a bit of sunshine right now?
0: Yeah,
9: what's going on?
0: A nice little morning going on right now. We do have some clouds, but yeah, the sun's going to hopefully stick around for a while. We are expecting maybe some rain later on. Your Saskatoon morning weather is for the city of Saskatoon. 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Same for tonight, 8. And then a 60% chance tomorrow, 17. Saturday, it's looking pretty good. Sunshine, but a little cooler, 15 degrees. Around the province, Regina, Humboldt, Watrous, 10. 11 in Kindersley. Yorkton, 12. It's 13 in Swift Current. The Battlefords and Prince Albert both at 14. In Saskatoon, we've got just a few clouds, but sunshine as well. Wind is out of the south at 14. It is 13 degrees. 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Gerald Bowman. Gerald, it was a bit of a snooze fest, but still a nail biter in the NFL season opener last night.
9: The defending Super Bowl champs, the Seattle Seahawks, down New England 13-10. Tonight, The league makes its debut in Australia with a game there between the LA Rams and San Francisco 49ers. After an all-CFL campaign last season, Keyshawn Johnson doing it again this year. The Riders wide receiver is top four in yardage and touchdowns while having the second most catches in the league. 650 CKOM Green Zone Rider reporter Britton Gray tells us he'll look to build on that against the Bombers this weekend.
15: Keyshawn Johnson reached the 1,000-yard plateau last week against the Blue Bombers. It's a goal the steady receiver set for himself at the start of the season.
19: Something that's good, but it felt even better to get the win with it.
15: Now this week, he will try to help the Riders get a big win in hostile territory.
19: You got to expect the same thing our crowd brought for us, that their crowd's going to bring for them. We know we're going to have fans in there too.
15: It is rare for Saskatchewan to sweep the series with the Bombers, but they did do it last season. At Mosaic Stadium, Britton Gray, 650 CKOM.
9: This morning, we're remembering Barry Melrose, the former NHLer turned coach who led the LA Kings to the 1993 Stanley Cup Final before going on to a long career in broadcasting the sport. He died at the age of 70. Melrose, who hails from Kelvington, stepped away from his analyst role in 2023 after being diagnosed with Parkinson's disease. This morning, the Green Zone's Jamie Nye is irritated with the Toronto Blue Jays after they lost 2-0 to the Athletics, dropping that series.
20: Is this fun with Toronto Blue Jays in a playoff race, or is this frustrating? Oh my goodness. Watching Vladimir Guerrero Jr. hit into a double play with runners in scoring position again to end a threat is driving me a little bit insane as they give up another opportunity. Two games against one of the worst teams in baseball and you lose two of three and gain no ground at all on the Cleveland Guardians. Maybe this day off today will give them a refocus to win some games against Baltimore.
9: Catch the Green Zone today from 2 until 6 on 650 CKOM. I'm Gerald Bowman.
0: It is 8:10 now. It is time for the Evan Bray commentary for Saskatchewan Industrial and Mining Suppliers Association.
1: This week, Prime Minister Mark Carney addressed the nation through a produced video message. And online, I was reading comments from people praising the Prime Minister, saying, "This is the best communication we've ever seen from the federal government." In the middle of a crisis, we need a leader who communicates regularly. The more real communication, the better. Notice I said real communication. You can't argue Mark Carney's video is a form of communication, but a pre-produced video with infographics, professional cuts, and camera angles is a pretty controlled message. A live news conference gives a completely different context. You can ask important questions, get unedited responses, read body language and facial expressions. I mean, everything changes. Communication is very important. At a time where Canadian lives are being seriously affected, authenticity matters. No more produced messages. Talk to us in real time. Give us a true sense of where we're at and where we're headed. I'm Evan Bray.
0: 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Same for tonight, 8 degrees, 17 for tomorrow, and another chance of rain. Saturday, sunny and 15. In Saskatoon, it is a few clouds now. We got some sunshine. Wind is out of the south at 14. It is 13 degrees. And the winner is, we'll hear from the Saskatchewan guy who won $44 million in the Lotto 649. That's next.
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0: Wow, what a beautiful morning. We do have some clouds, though. The sun is still out. 19 degrees for today, 13 right now in Saskatoon. Well, he's from Prince Albert. He and his family are pretty much set for life. Doug Putland had a $20 bill in his pocket on his way to a Ryder game, stopped in Rostern at the co-op there, decided to buy a Lotto 649 gold ball ticket. It was the best decision he ever made because...
1: I just went in and I figured, well, normally you check your tickets and it's either not a winner or two free plays and 10 bucks here and there. And when I put it in, it just, the machine said something about being major, and I saw all the digits and I thought 44,000. So I scanned it a second time and then I thought, well, maybe it's 440. So then I took it to the girl and she said, you got to sign it first. So then I signed it and she went and put it in there, and it basically blew up the whole system and put it in lockdown. And and then she brought the ticket and started counting the zeros with her pen, and that's when I dropped the F-bomb and said, holy smokes, this is crazy.
0: $44 million. Way to go, Doug. Now, we've had plenty of big lotto winners in the past few years in Saskatchewan. Maybe it's you that's next. Can't win if you don't buy a ticket. It's 8:15.
2: Good morning. Here are your top headlines. Opposition NDP leader Carla Beck says once again, we see Premier Scott Moe downplaying the impact of the U.S. attack on our economy and sovereignty. Moe says while some will be hurt, the new round of U.S. tariffs won't have too much impact on Saskatchewan. No surprise, with all the rain from the long weekend, many Saskatchewan farmers are having a tough month. Bill Probilski with the Agricultural Producers Association of Saskatchewan says tariffs are making it even worse. Ukrainian President Vladimir Zelensky is in Canada. He'll be meeting with Prime Minister Mark Carney in Calgary this morning before addressing Carney's cabinet members in Banff. $3,000 is what the base model will cost you with Apple's first foldable iPhone. It was unveiled yesterday. It's called the iPhone Duo. And this Australian NFL game tonight, an interesting experiment. The 49ers arrived a week before the game, getting used to the time change. But the Rams just landed in Melbourne yesterday, choosing to stay on West Coast time as long as possible. I'm Gerald Bowman, 650 CKOM.
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0: Your Saskatoon morning weather, 19 degrees and a 30% chance of rain for today, a 30% chance tonight too, 8, 60% chance tomorrow, and 17. Then we're back to sunshine on Saturday, 15. In Saskatoon, sunny, just a few clouds, wind is out of the south at 14, it's 13 degrees. 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If I'm off by plus or minus 3 degrees, you win that jackpot now reset to $25 because it was Dallas Duzelman of Lawson Heights, $125. 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Steph Pocha, CEO for Discovery Saskatoon, joins us next to talk about a big event that is here next week, the Canadian Country Music Awards.
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0: Good morning. You're listening to the CKOM Morning Show. I'm Mark Loshack. Thanks for joining us on this Thursday. Now the morning markets for Dodge City, your feel-good dealership. Here's Sheena Rozelle.
7: CKOM Market Watch. At the start of trading, the TSX down by 269 to 35,637. The Dow down by 215 to 52,165. The Loonie is trading at 72.3 cents U.S., and the price of oil is up $3.35 to $99.40 U.S. a barrel. Now, the business report with Paul Martin.
8: Saskatchewan remains one of the most attractive places in the country for renters. The word affordability gets kicked around a lot these days as inflation undermines everyone's purchasing power, but sometimes it's difficult to grasp the true impact of rising living costs without some comparisons. Well, Stats Canada has just released that national comparison on the issue of property rental. On that one, Saskatchewan's major cities fared quite well. Regina ranked number 8 in the country among cities on the affordability chart. Saskatoon was 12th. Regina posted an average rent of $1,480 a month for a two-bedroom unit. In Saskatoon, it was just a bit over $1,600. Vancouver was the highest at $2,400. The report also showed that landlords are losing some of their grip as the market, especially in major cities, is pushing rental rates lower. This quarterly report compared what landlords were asking for rent and what they're actually getting. The gap is $150 a month in Saskatoon, $100 a month in Regina, and more than $700 in Halifax. I'm Paul Martin.
0: Thanks very much, Paul. It is 8:21. We're going to find out more about the CCMAs next.
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8: A recent survey for Royal LePage says half the people living in Canada's three major cities would consider moving to a center with more affordable housing if they could secure a job. And the survey ranked Regina as the most affordable capital city in the country and overall number 5. I'm Paul Martin.
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0: a big event, the Canadian Country Music Awards here in Saskatoon. Not only will be the biggest and best Canadian country artists walking around Saskatoon and playing in different places, but a big economic boost to Saskatoon. Steph Pocha from Discover Saskatoon joins us right now. Steph, boy, you must be pretty busy around there.
1: We are in full planning and execution mode over here with the Canadian Country Music Week coming up around the corner. We're under a week, Shaq.
0: Yes, isn't that crazy? The CCMAs are going to be here. Okay, but right out of the gates. Now, you had mentioned, I heard the interview with Evan Bray, and you had mentioned that you couldn't say anything about the hosts of the show, but now you can. Who is going to be hosting the CCMAs?
1: What a great announcement this morning, Shaq. It is a James Barker band who's going to be taking the stage to host the Canadian Country Music Awards. And it's not just any Canadian Country Music Awards. It's the 50th year, and we're so excited to host this milestone.
0: Aren't they the band that, now, you know me, I'm a rock and roll guy, but this is the band that sings about sitting in a lawn chair drinking beer, right?
1: Yes, these are the guys that talk about a way of life that I think we all appreciate here in Saskatchewan.
0: That's going to be awesome. So tell us a little bit more about some of the different venues and some of the different bands. And when are the bands starting to get here?
1: Oh, it's so exciting. We're just having conversations with the bands. I was just on a call with Jess Moskaluk yesterday, which is really exciting because, you know, it's wonderful to welcome all of these musicians and talents and agents from across the country. But more than anything, we're proud to create a stage for Saskatchewanians and Saskatchewan artists. So we're kicking off on September 15th at Gather Local Market. It's a free opportunity to come down, help us kick off the week, and Josh Stumpf will be performing. And then beyond that, all of the songwriter series start on the 16th. They're happening at the Coors Event Center, at TCU Place, and at the Capitol. There is an amazing show at TCU Place on the 17th, and that's the Legends Show. So for folks like you and I, Shaq, who really want some of the oldies and goodies, that's going to be an amazing show.
0: Nice.
1: And then, of course, everything culminates on the 19th at SaskTel Center for the award show.
0: And, of course, with all the tariffs and everything that's going on in the news right now and all around the world, this is going to be a pretty nice economic boost for Saskatoon.
1: Absolutely. We estimate about 9,000 people will travel to the city over the course of the week, Shaq. And, you know, this is one thing that we're really proud to say, that you cannot tariff tourism and you cannot place a levy on a visitor who is visiting one of our restaurants or attractions or shops. And that's the value of everything that we do in the visitor economy, is bringing people from around the world to our city to spend money. And 60% of that dollar remains in our community. It's important for jobs. It's important for entrepreneurs. It's important for the vitality of our city. And so we're really excited to see the masses start to arrive, and they will start to arrive within the next 5 days.
0: Steph Pocha from Discover Saskatoon joining us. Another great event for Saskatoon, the CCMAs. Steph, thanks for this and good luck with everything.
1: Thanks so much, Shaq. Look forward to seeing everyone soon.
0: 826, your Saskatoon morning weather. It is going to be not a bad day today. Not as warm as yesterday, but 19. We'll have only a 30% chance of rain. A little cloudy right now, though. 17 for tomorrow, sunny and 15 on Saturday in Saskatoon. Some clouds. Wind is out of the south at 14. It is 13 degrees. Now it's time for C95's Shauna Foster and what's trending.
2: Ella Langley owned Summer of 2026. Choosin' Texas has been declared the hottest song of summer by Billboard. But I loved you. Taylor Swift in second, and then Ella Langley back in third. Ariana Grande and Olivia Dean also making the top five. Apple's announced its first ever foldable iPhone. The iPhone Duo folds open like a book, producing one continuous screen that is 80% larger than the company's latest version of the iPhone Pro. It will also be the thinnest ever. You know that moment when a Canadian reality show somehow gets more Canadian? Jeremy Bieber, yes, Justin Bieber's dad, is joining season 4 of Traitors Canada. Brian Adams just announced How's It Going, his 17th album, out November 6th. And he says it's literally a musical love letter to Canada. Late to the party, but Jennifer Lawrence has joined Instagram. She got 500,000 followers within minutes.
3: You bring me a gift or not?
2: 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They're changing, at least for the moment, the name of the series to South America. That's what's trending. I'm Shauna Foster.
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11: CKOM News Time is 8:30. I'm Gerald Bowman. Differing views on the impact of the trade war on this province. Paying it back after a massive lottery win.
12: The hope is that they are never, ever going to experience having schooling debts and stuff like that.
11: And voting incentive from the U.S. president. Right now in Saskatoon, it is sunny and 14 degrees. Our top story, opposition NDP leader Carla Beck says, this is not leadership. It's the opposite. She's referring to Premier Scott Moe and his response to U.S. President Donald Trump's latest import bans. This is trade war, the latest developments. Beck says Moe is downplaying the impact of the U.S. attack on our economy and sovereignty and is asking how many jobs need to be lost or businesses need to close before the Premier grows a backbone and stands up for Saskatchewan workers. Donald Trump specifically mentioned the province's levy on American alcohol when announcing his counter-tariff response on Tuesday, calling it discriminatory. Trump is planning on banning imports of certain Canadian booze in response. Now, we didn't get to talk with the premier, but we received a statement as he's attending a nuclear conference in Europe. Moe says that while some in Saskatchewan will be hurt, the new round of American tariffs won't have too much impact on Saskatchewan. Out on the field, some farmers are struggling. Agricultural Producers Association of Saskatchewan president Bill Probilski says the late slow harvest is being made even slower by the recent rain. That and the tariffs hitting equipment costs.
13: All these costs are adding up, quite significant cost of production that just hurts our bottom line. And again, as producers, we have no way of recovering those extra costs.
11: And Probilski says he won't be able to get back to the harvest for the next few days at least. And stay with 650 CKOM. We will continue to bring you any new announcements or breakthroughs on this developing trade story. This hour, did an RCMP officer break the law when he broke a woman's arm? We may not know because charges aren't being laid. A new report from the province's police watchdog says it found reasonable grounds that a Melfort officer assaulted a woman last summer. 650 CKOM's Lisa Schick brings us the details.
14: The CERT report says the woman was going to be taken back to the hospital under the Mental Health Act, but she ran, her arm knocking off the officer's hat. Now the officer

0: incidents where he was hit with a wooden paddle by Friesen. He also acknowledged that some details that he gave police in a 2021 statement were wrong, but he later came back to correct them. This morning, a new promise from President Donald Trump.
1: I will issue a dividend to every adult citizen in the United States of America for $5,000.
0: But only if Republicans hold on to both chambers of Congress in November's midterms. He made the promise last night during the Republican midterm convention in Dallas. Could be a pricey promise. It could add something like $1 trillion onto a national deficit that's already $40 trillion. Democrats say it's clearly an attempt to buy votes. Most of us can only dream of ever winning the lottery, but that dream has come true for one Prince Albert man and his family. Doug Putland won $44 million in Lotto 649 about a month ago. Senior reporter Lara Fominoff has more on the amazing win.
2: It's a tradition for Doug Putland buying lottery tickets on his way to a Rough Riders game, and August 8th was no different.
3: Everything's been quick pick, and truth of the matter is that I religiously bought 649 and Lotto Max at the same time.
2: But he hadn't bought one for several weeks because finances were a bit tight.
3: And as luck would have it, I had a $20 bill in my pocket the day that I bought the ticket. And I never even gave the girl the loony as a tip. I put it in my pocket.
2: And the lucky store, the Co-op gas station in Rostern. That's Ask Lotteries, Lara Fominoff, 650 CKOM.
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0: CKOM Market Watch for Enns Lexus. The dollar right now at 72.32 cents U.S. Crude oil up $3.20, $99.25 a barrel. The TSX is down by 283, 35,622. The Dow off by 233, 52,146. CKOM weather, some sunny breaks, also chance of showers for this afternoon, a high 19. Right now in downtown Saskatoon, partly cloudy and 14. CKOM News Time is 8:36. I'm Gerald Bowman.
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0: Yeah, that's what we've been able to string together. 2 days without rain. Can we make it three? The wheels are starting to turn in the fields again slowly through the province. Harvest is starting to resume after that torrential downpour through the long weekend. So let's hope the trend of sunny and a little bit of a breeze helps dry things out. That's a good thing for this time of the year in the province. Busy day today. The latest tariff news, federal government discussion with Vashi Capellos coming up in just a second. Also today, I've got an expert on U.S. politics joining us to talk about the midterm elections. We keep hearing, well, things might change in the midterms. Oh, the midterms might make a difference. Why? Why will they make a difference? Have they made a difference in the past? What did we learn from, let's say, the midterms in 2018 when Trump was in the presidency for the first time? That's the discussion coming up on the show today. How real is the Trump threat against Bombardier? Well, we've got aviation expert John Graddick joining us to discuss. And in today's Ask the Expert, we'll talk real estate. If you're looking to buy or sell a house, we've got a veteran realtor joining us with his tips and his hints after 25 years in the business. And we'll have open lines. You can join that discussion as well. By the way, today at 9 o'clock, a full hour of open lines. So all the politics stuff we can talk about, is AI going to kill us? The threat we're hearing, the travel habits of a Saskatchewan MLA. We've got lots to talk about. Let's get going. Here is today's Big Talker.
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0: Well, the trade battle back and forth with the United States, a pretty much a daily conversation, not just for us on the show, but in coffee shops, at supper tables, in industry and business circles. I mean, this is the story that not only we continue to watch,

0: but we continue to live through the impacts. I mean, it seems like every day we're hearing from different people, whether they run a business, work in an industry, about how the tariffs are impacting them. And that, by the way, includes Canada's retaliatory tariffs, which came into effect this week and caused a few loud bellows and a couple of social media messages from the U.S. president. Someone that follows this very closely is the chief parliamentary correspondent for CTV, host of Power Play, Question Period, and of course, host of the Vashi Capellas show that you hear on this station Saturdays at 1. Happy to have Vashi Capellas joining us this morning by phone. Vashi, thanks for taking the call.
1: Hi, Evan. Great to be with you.
0: What are your takeaways from this week of what we'll call the trade battle?
1: Maybe my takeaway is a bit contrarian in nature, in that I actually sort of feel like it was more restrained than the weekend would have given us an indication it could be. And by that, I mean like all the posts and the memes and the sort of derogatory way in which the president was going about talking about Canada actually ended up manifesting in, yes, very punishing new trade action to certain sectors and certain businesses, but taken in the aggregate, not the most inflamed response to the counter tariffs from Canada coming into effect. Like, my view is he could have gone way worse than he actually did. And the fact, the little thing that I read into it especially is there's a little section in one of the orders that actually takes away some tariffs.
0: Right.
1: Removes them from stuff that Susan Collins, for example, had advocated on road salt.
0: Right.
1: So the fact that somebody is getting through to him on how some of the tariffs are not effective and actually counterproductive, to me, the fact that that even happened while all this other stuff is going on is actually somewhat significant. So I think it could have been worse. I think it was a little bit restrained compared to relative to like what it could have been and what we might have expected it to be. Now, what that means for the future of the relationship, I don't know, but I think we could have been having a different discussion today.
0: We had Pierre Poilievre on the show Friday. Of course, the Conservatives have been saying all along, show us the deal that you walked away from. Like, what was it that was so bad? Of course, both sides of the border pointing at each other saying they're the reason that talks broke down. I'm hearing that there was some non-disclosure document signed, which is part of the reason why we won't see the deal. Have you heard that from your sources?
1: No, I haven't heard that. I just know from covering the Trudeau government and the Harper government, rarely is like the full text of a commercially sensitive agreement made public. So I take two views of this. I understand the call for more transparency. I would say that the Prime Minister has been more transparent on what he walked away from and why than anything else prior to the falling, like the talks breaking off. Like, I found him and his government incredibly opaque about the whole process. It was very difficult. You know, he was dismissive of any questions about Trump prior to August 21st when things broke down. I think there has been more transparency. He actually has answered the question multiple occasions. Here are the things that I thought were untenable and therefore had to walk away from. So I understand a general call for more transparency. I also understand the government saying, like, this is a commercially sensitive thing. We're not going to lay it out every single detail. But I do think there should be debate about what they're doing in response. I do understand members of the opposition, not just the Conservatives, but other parties saying, like, why isn't Parliament reconvened? And why wasn't it, like, $7.5 billion of extra tariff relief? There isn't a legislature sitting across the country, and there's provincial relief coming too. The Parliament isn't sitting. They're not debating that. They're not debating next steps. They won't be in there for another 10 days. And the Prime Minister is going to Europe prior to addressing our parliament and addressing the EU's parliament.
0: Right.
1: So, it's as usual, what you get from one side of the equation isn't the full picture. It's a little bit of a mixed bag here. I do think there has been some transparency, more than I'm used to, but there always could be more.
0: You know, speaking of transparency, by the way, we're chatting with Vashi Capellas today on the program. I was harsh on the Prime Minister for the pre-recorded message that we got this week, 15-minute video that was released basically straight to Canadians with no news conference, no chance for questions, no chance to read body language. You know, when you've got edits and different camera angles and pre-produced infographics, it's a different form of communication. Do you agree with that, or do you think that is a good use of a communication form?
1: So I think you can do both. I think politicians can do both. They can go on friendly podcasts. They can put out communication directly to Canadians because we know that the audience patterns have shifted. Not everybody is watching the 6 o'clock news, et cetera, that's fine. But I don't, I mean, I obviously, given my interest in accountability and journalism, I have no time for a lack of accountability. I think that you should expect when you're paid by the taxpayer to not only, you know, put your videos up there and do those kinds of things, which you may see value in that communication. I understand that perspective, but you should also be taking questions and facing scrutiny and defend over the decisions you make and defend them. And so I wish there was more of that and more of a mix rather than a leaning toward the former.
0: You know, we look at the three by-elections that recently happened, and there's been many political analysts that have said this is the tailwind that Mark Carney and the Liberals have needed. This has helped them in terms of the polls, the way in which they have navigated this. I wonder, from the conversations that you've had, at what point does not getting a deal with the U.S. become more of a liability to the Liberals than what appears to be right now an assistance?
1: I think if we were negotiating with a partner on the other side who had any semblance of negotiating in good faith, that would be an appropriate, like, political question that we would have, right? I think that the majority of Canadians, and this is borne out by successive public opinion polls in even just the last 7 days, don't believe that that's the case, right? They don't believe that the other side has been in these negotiations in good faith. And so there's a lot of deference to the Prime Minister's position to walk away. I'm not so much sure that the political vulnerability exists in not being able to get a deal. Like, I don't know how you get a deal with somebody who wants you to sign over the ability to negotiate other free trade deals, for example. That's very difficult. I do think that where the political vulnerability lies is when the economic consequences of a ruptured trade relationship with the United States come to bear in a more pronounced way. So when, you know, last month's job numbers become 6 months in a row of job numbers, meaning job losses, when there is economic contraction of any substantive nature, when investment starts to flee. Right now, that isn't the case. Foreign direct investment is at a record high right now. So I think if those economic consequences come to bear, Canadians will start to hold the government to account, not for not getting a deal, but for the fact that the economy isn't doing well and their own, you know, financial pressures that they face have increased. But at this juncture, I think the Canadian public more largely isn't there. And that's what public opinion polls show, that their face is right now with the Prime Minister, not the President.
0: We're chatting today with Chief Parliamentary Correspondent for CTV, Vashi Capellos, joining us on the program. I'm flipping through, you know, social media the other day, late last night, actually, and I see a video from Heather Exner-Perot that she's posted basically giving props to Liberal Energy Minister Tim Hodgson for some comments that he made with regard to energy and conventional energy sources like oil and gas. Then I see a video you post with some kind of quiet regulatory changes that are bubbling with regard to Bill C-69. Can you give us some insight what you're seeing happening?
1: So this is fascinating, right? Yesterday, I start seeing Paul Viar, the great reporter of the Wall Street Journal, tweeting about the Gazette, the Canada Gazette, which is like a way for the government to make regulatory changes without like introducing new legislation, for example. And the changes that they've made have to do with our old friend C-69, which is basically one of the most controversial pieces of legislation and the law I ever covered under the Trudeau years, right? Nicknamed the No More Pipelines Act. It's one of the big things that Danielle Smith, that Scott Moe, that federal conservatives have said, like, you need to get rid of this in order to actually, you know, show a change from the Trudeau government. Now, the federal government has made a ton of changes where environmental laws are concerned and energy project development, all that stuff. But yesterday what happened is they basically removed pipelines and oil and gas production, like projects and stuff like that, from C-69. So no longer will the Impact Assessment Act apply to C-69. They say they're just avoiding duplication, that, you know, there's already a process with the regulator, all that stuff. It kind of goes back to the way the Harper years, that's the way that the regulatory process ran then. Environmental groups are saying you just gutted the most important environmental law that we have. So it's very interesting the way in which it unfolded. It's interesting that they're doing it. And that clip you pointed to, I mean, it's like, it is like unabashed, no holds barred promotion of the energy sector from federal liberals, which is as much of a 180 as you can possibly make from what we used to hear under the Trudeau government, right? Like, it's almost like you have to stop and watch it, and like your jaw kind of drops, because it's still difficult, having covered them so closely before, to see that it's the same, you know, it's the same party, but with a completely different message. In fact, with a message that you would expect from federal conservatives and have over the last number of years. So it's fascinating to see. It'll be very interesting to see if it materializes in, you know, vast amounts of increased private investment. The investment summit this week is going to be a big part of that potentially. And what it does politically to some of the most important divisions for between the conservatives and the liberals. Like, those divisions appear to be disappearing by the day.
0: Yeah, well, look at the whole Alberta separation movement. I mean, you can't help but wonder, is part of the reason for this kind of trying to pull together the country?
1: I think it's twofold. I think it's primarily that the chief objective of the prime minister, and he's been explicit about this, is economic growth, right? In the face of what's going on with the United States, and diversification is super important when it comes to that. But I think sort of part of what they have in the back of their mind, and I have been told on numerous occasions that, like, they're taking it much more seriously than we might assume, is the issue of separation and, you know, the sentiment of alienation. And it's like almost like a positive byproduct of what they feel are sound economic decisions, is that, you know, perhaps it allays some of the sentiment, although that's a big question mark as well, because that sentiment took a long time to grow into what it is today, and it can't necessarily be reversed overnight.
0: Bashy, appreciate the check-in this morning. Thanks so much for your time.
1: Anytime. Thanks for having me.
0: Bashy Capellos is chief parliamentary correspondent for CTV. 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
0: Thanks again to Bashi Capellos for stopping by and starting off the show today. Where we're going to go next is 1 hour of open lines. So just after 9. The phone number for calling in or texting in, 1-877-332-8255. We have a lot we can talk about. Of course, tariffs and trade is always there. I referenced the video that was floating around on social media yesterday of Minister Tim Hodgson, the energy minister in Alberta, answering a question from a reporter who clearly is an environmentalist. The reporter was not pro oil and gas. And the energy minister was very protective of the oil and gas industry, which, I certainly have not heard it that overt from the Liberal government in a while. Then, as Vashi just talked about, we start hearing about regulation change to the No More Pipelines bill, Bill C-69. So is this a U-turn on conventional energy by the Liberals, or is this all about, you know, keeping Canada together and trying to get through the referendum vote in Alberta? So we have lots to talk about. There's lots more than that. Open lines coming up next here on 980 CJME and 650 CKOM.
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23: CKOM News time is 9 o'clock. I'm Gerald Bowman. New on the trade war front, Premier Scott Moe weighs in. And so does the opposition NDP. Farmers' crops take a beating. And a Prince Albert man still can't believe he's a big lottery winner. Right now in Saskatoon, cloudy, 15 degrees. We start with trade war, the latest developments. And new this morning, Premier Scott Moe staying tight-lipped, not saying anything about Saskatchewan being specifically called out by the U.S. President. Donald Trump announcing a ban on certain imports Tuesday and mentioned Saskatchewan's new levy on U.S. alcohol, calling it discriminatory. Moe is right now in Europe at a nuclear conference, and he did release a statement. He says there are some in the province being hurt, but these latest tariffs won't actually have as much impact on Saskatchewan. Opposition NDP leader Carla Beck says we need to see a response, or at the very least, some action to stand up for workers who risk losing their jobs and livelihoods because of this attack from the U.S. Happening right now, Saskatchewan farmers are having a tough start to September. Harvest is delayed. The rain over the long weekend bogged things down, and tariffs are chalking up costs.
24: We're going to see a 15% increase to the cost of parts because of the tariffs on top of an already, you know, crazy high cost.
23: Agricultural Producers Association of Saskatchewan President Bill Probilski says he's not going to be harvesting likely for the next few days because of the rain. And stay with 650 CKOM. We will continue to bring you any new announcements or breakthroughs on this developing trade story. This morning, an RCMP officer's actions are being called out by the province's police watchdog. In a rare move, the Saskatchewan Serious Incident Response Team says it believes the Melfort officer may have committed a crime last summer when he broke the arm of a woman he was arresting. But as 650 CKOM's Lisa Schick explains, no charges are being laid.
25: The officer was responding to the Melfort Hospital, according to the CERT report, for a woman who was there for mental health treatment but left. When the officer told the woman she'd have to go back, she turned and ran, swinging her arm up and knocking his hat off. The officer tackled her, and the report says he was demonstrably angry, swearing at her, and ended up breaking her arm. CERT says there is reason to believe that was beyond the force police are allowed, but the Attorney General's office isn't recommending prosecution. In Regina, Lisa Schick, 650 CKOM.
23: Lisa, this means no charges will be laid?
25: Yes, so CERT has its thoughts about whether an offense was committed. It says possibly, while the Crown lawyers would say whether they think the prosecution should go ahead. We've reached out to the Crown to find out why the recommendation was no.
23: Thanks, Lisa. CKOM's Lisa Schick. 650 CKOM is on the trial for a former Legacy Christian Academy principal accused of hitting students with a wooden paddle. Duff Arthur Friesen is facing 5 counts of assault with a weapon from his time at the Saskatoon School from 1997 to 2007. A former student took the stand yesterday testifying that Friesen had paddled him in his office. Ukrainian President Vladimir Zelensky right now in Canada, just next door in Alberta. Prime Minister Mark Carney will meet with him in Calgary today. Zelensky is also set to address a cabinet meeting in Banff. As the song goes, somewhere over the rainbow, dreams really do come true. That's exactly what's happening for a Prince Albert man who won $44 million from Lotto 649. Senior reporter Lara Fominoff checks in on some of his immediate plans.
1: When Doug Putland confirmed his 649 gold ball quick pick ticket for the August 8th draw was a major winner, this was his first thought.
3: The truck. Yep. It was crazy.
1: Then he thought of his wife, daughters and grandchildren, and setting them up for life.
3: The hope is that they are never, ever going to experience having schooling debts and stuff like that, and give them a start in life that everybody deserves and not many yet.
1: Top of the list as well, a big family trip to Hawaii. That's Ask Lotteries, Laura Fominoff, 650 CKOM.
23: Laura, what else does Putland have planned for his winnings?
1: He says in memory of a cousin who just passed away, Doug wants to use some of his winnings to fix up the ball diamonds in Prince Albert and name them in his honor.
23: 650 CKOM's Laura Fominoff. Happening right now, New York City firefighters are demanding answers after the release of tens of thousands of documents by the city this week related to air quality around Ground Zero in the weeks and months after the 9/11 attacks. One document shows the administration of former Mayor Rudy Giuliani knew the air was toxic within a month of the attacks. Another shows an advisor for former Mayor Michael Bloomberg warning that people might not be told of the real health risks. James Brosi is president of the Uniform Fire Officers Association.
5: They went through great lengths to making sure you did not know the totality of the situation.
23: Tomorrow marks 25 years since the terrorist attacks. Recently, a rabid bat was found in the arm of Duck Lake, but a University of Regina professor says the idea that bats commonly carry rabies isn't true. Mark Brigham studied bats for more than 40 years and says there are a lot of myths surrounding them.
6: People tend to be much more afraid of them. They're in the spider, snake, shark category of animals that people don't particularly like, but at the same time are fascinated by.
23: Brigham says bats actually provide an important service, eating insects that would otherwise be considered pests, and he said they generally want nothing to do with people. The latest local news is as close as your phone. Check out CKOM.com, Saskatoon's homepage for news. CKOM News Time is 9:05. CKOM weather for today. Maybe some sunny breaks. Slight chance of showers late this afternoon. A high 19. Partly cloudy for tonight. Maybe some rain early evening. Low 8. 60% chance of showers tomorrow afternoon. A high 17. Right now in Saskatoon, cloudy and 15 degrees. CKOM News Time is 9:06. I'm Gerald Bowman, 650 CKOM.
19: 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Paladin Canada, producing uranium, powering progress.
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0: Welcome back to the show, Evan Bray, on this Thursday morning. So this is an example of an open line segment. 1-877-332-8255, by the way, is the number, where I don't even know where to start. Like, I literally don't know where to start. Tariffs and trade have dominated a lot of our discussion lately, and it's certainly a topic of conversation today. So I'm always happy to entertain your thoughts, your calls and texts on that. I just had the conversation with Vashi Kapelos about there's some quiet rumblings about regulatory changes to Bill C-69. This is the No More Pipelines bill. This is something that the conservatives have been crying for the liberals to scrap altogether. Well, C-69 is not being scrapped, but it has been published in the Canadian Gazette that there are some changes, some revisions being proposed to C-69 that would take away the need for pipelines to fall under the environmental assessments that flow as some of the regulations under C-69. So it basically appears to be opening up the market, if you will, to pipelines, to oil and gas. Now, this piece of information happening the same time that on social media yesterday, I see McDonnell Laurier Institute's Heather Exner-Perot, who we have had on our program many times. She is an absolute supporter of, ambassador for, conventional energy production, oil and gas. She's a supporter of the industry. She's based out of Calgary. She's been on the show many, many times. She's considered an expert in Canada. I see her putting a video on X, applauding, giving an A+, if you will, to Federal Energy Minister Tim Hodgson for his response at a news conference when he's questioned about the cleanliness of energy produced by oil and gas. I'm going to play the clip for you here, but I mean, I'm going to go back to the reason it caught my attention is Heather Exner-Perot, who is a believer in the oil and gas sector and the importance that it plays for Canada and for society as a whole, is applauding a liberal minister who, I mean, typically, let's be very honest, this liberal government, and I include the Trudeau liberal government when I say that, has not been friendly to the oil and gas sector. Here's the video clip that was played on social media yesterday.
1: Hi, I'm Louis. My question is for Minister Hodgson. I was wondering if this, well, you can both answer. I was wondering if this docking facility serves to justify expanding, like the expansion of more fossil fuel production, when we take into account that even the tax on industrial emissions have been lowered.
2: So here's where we are. We're in a rupture. We're in a world that is becoming increasingly unsafe and unsecure. Our allies all over the world are shutting down factories or shutting down schools because they don't have access to conventional energy. We have chosen and we've shown the world we can be the best producers of conventional energy anywhere in the world. We do it cleaner. We do it better than anyone in the world. And when our allies in Germany, because they don't want to buy it from Vladimir Putin, or when our allies in Asia are trying to keep their factories open because the Straits of Hormuz are closed, and they say they want to buy it from Canada because Canada's a trusted partner. Canada's a partner that doesn't sign its contracts in pencil. Canada's a partner they can rely on in this time of geopolitical uncertainty. And we need your energy. And Canadians say, hey, our allies need it. It pays for our health care. It pays for our dental care. It pays for our $10 a day daycare. It pays for our pharma care.
1: But it pollutes.
2: Done properly, it reduces overall global emissions. In that world, in the world we need to live in, not in a magical world, in the world as it is, not as we wish it to be, this is the most productive way to be a clean and conventional energy superpower, and it makes complete sense to do that.
0: Yeah, I mean, you heard the reporter, right? He jumps back in, but it pollutes. he says, done properly, Tim Hodgson I'm talking about, the energy minister, done properly, it reduces global emissions. I mean, that was the most positive minute and a half that I've heard out of a liberal minister's mouth in the past decade about oil and gas. So here's the question, I guess, is have the liberals pulled a U-turn? Have they turned the bus right in the middle of the road and started heading the other way on fossil fuels? Or is this a change in tone to get us through the referendum in Alberta? How do you see this? 1-877-332-8255. I mean, listen, I'll be the first to say it's a welcome change in tone. But there's always going to be skepticism. Those of us who continue to support fossil fuel production, the importance of fossil fuel, there's always going to be skepticism until we've got some time and distance between bad policy and deterred investment and all of those things to say, okay, well, maybe they are serious about changing this. So how do you see that? 1-877-332-8255. So that's one topic we could talk about. This whole AI doom and gloom thing, like the past employee from Anthropic who has now basically, his name is Jacob Coxon. He's gone out and he's issued this warning that AI companies are not acting responsible. They're racing to self-improving superintelligence. And in doing so, they're gambling with our lives. He was actually on media programs last night talking about the danger of AI.
3: So the precise scenario sounds a little bit like science fiction. It sounds like something that's not real, but I think it is frighteningly real. And it's easiest to understand it if you think about real things that happened 2 months ago. So 2 months ago, OpenAI agents, AIs, hacked into third-party infrastructure entirely of their own accord. And this was like a concentrated hacking spree that they carried out of their own volition. And I think that if you extrapolate into the future the level of capabilities of these AIs, with the same independent volition, they could cause extreme havoc. For example, hacking critical infrastructure, building extinction-level bioweapons. There's a lot of ways that the AI could actuate itself in the world.
0: This has thrown a lot of microphones in front of CEOs of AI companies. The CEO of Anthropic with a short response, really not disagreeing with the potential dangers.
4: If you think of the extent to which AI can make individualized propaganda, can break into any computer system in the world, can surveil everyone in a population, it's really scary and we have to stop it.
0: Okay, so what this does is I have been fairly vocal about, I'm not a person that hates artificial intelligence. In fact, you'll remember I was the one excited about getting an AI data center in Saskatchewan. To the chagrin of many people, the phone lines went crazy saying, Evan, give your head a shake. But there are a bunch of people, many, many people, who are just totally against AI. I tend to be not one of them. However, what this has shown me is I clearly am a person who feels like there needs to be some level of control or regulation. I mean, I can't say this doesn't scare me because it is scary. We have to take this seriously. We had Brian McQuinn on the show last week, who is one of our regular guests talking about AI. He said, as a guy who understands and deals with AI all the time, I'm scared. He even said the hair is standing up on my arm on this one. So that's a topic we could talk about. Are you worried about AI? And then there's the whole, and I'm not going to get into this just yet, but we will, I'm hoping, before the end of the hour, the travel choices of a Saskatchewan MLA, Kevin Weedmark, who is the MLA for Mooseman Momart, recently attended a number of meetings. He went from Mooseman to Lloydminster to Saskatoon to Regina and back to Mooseman in one day. And of course, that's a heck of a drive if you tried to do it. So he did it by plane. This was recently brought to light by a couple of NDP MLAs. I watched that video online and without knowing any of the details, you think, okay, this is probably pretty pricey. The MLA at the center of this, Kevin Wiedmark, has since come out and said, I paid for it with my own money. So this is not on the backs of Saskatchewan taxpayers. I don't think we have proof of that yet, other than Kevin Wiedmark saying it. But then I saw the video. I'll play the audio a little bit later on, but I saw the video posted on this. It's not posted by Kevin Wiedmark. It's not an official, like, Kevin Wiedmark's video, like political video. It's by a lady that works for him. And it's kind of a, you know, one of these trendy kind of day in the life of videos posted on TikTok. After watching it, though, I can't even imagine Kevin Wiedmark was happy that that video was posted online, because it's, I don't know that it shines the light on the work that they did that day as much as it does about the, you know, the fun aspects of traveling in a private plane and eating nice lunches and all of those types of things. So anyway, we could talk about that. So there, that set the stage, what we can talk about. 1-877-332-8255. The phone lines are open. I'll grab one call before we take our first break, but we're doing this for a full hour. Let's start with Nick in Saskatoon. Hi, Nick. What do you got for me today?
5: Hey, Evan. So you and I talked when I was in Kyiv back in August.
0: Right.
5: I know Ukraine's near and dear to me.
0: Yes.
5: So I'm absolutely thrilled with Carney strengthening ties with the EU right now. Because for 4 years, I've wondered, LNG, oil, potash, and uranium, why aren't we selling to them to get them away from Russia? So strengthening these ties, it's going to help Europe shift away from a superpower. It's going to shift us away from a superpower, and it's going to help Ukraine. This is just good for everybody.
0: All right. Well, Nick, I appreciate the call. The notion of an expanded market and the ability for us to get our commodities to other markets, including the EU, which is a obviously a big market. Most people will say that this is a good thing. Most people will. I know that there are some people that don't necessarily love how cozy the Canadian Prime Minister has gotten with Europe. I mean, he is basically signed a defense and industrial pact. In addition to the existing strategic partnership deal, a free trade deal, those types of things, but they are meeting. He is going to be actually speaking to European Parliament. Some people unhappy with the fact that he's speaking to their parliament before he's speaking to ours. Nonetheless, don't expect a deal out of this trip over there. The all reports show that he will be consulting with them. He'll come back. He'll talk with the provinces. They themselves, the EU, will have to consult with the member states before any sort of a deal is struck. But Nick's point, he is over there. He is tightening the relationship, and in many ways that would lend itself to hopefully moving the EU away from finding things like oil and potash from Russia and giving them access to ours. Okay, let's take a break. We'll come back. Open lines just getting going here on 980 CJME, 650 CKOM.
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0: By the way, you know, I just put out, because you know, Lake Ontario, we're going to call that now Lake America. You know? Canada very much wants to make a deal. They're dying to make a deal. But it's going to be called Lake America. Well, we could go into oceans like the Pacific Ocean. But we did come up with one the other day, which we think is appropriate. You have a neighboring state, New Mexico. We think it should be called New America. New America. New America.
1: All just to get a reaction. How about the Trump dividend? We heard about that last night. He says, only if the Republicans can hold on to both chambers after the midterms, everybody gets $5,000. It adds what? $1.3 trillion to the operating costs of the United States? Anyway, we will be talking about the U.S. midterms a little bit later on the show with an expert on U.S. politics. So I'll, maybe we'll talk about the possibility of that happening. 1-877-332-8255 is the number. The text line is a buzz with my question. Is this a U-turn on fossil fuels by the Liberal government? They're now in, all in and supportive. Or is this a political ploy to try and get through the referendum discussion and vote in Alberta? Or is it them stealing a conservative talking point for the last how many years? There, all of those things are bubbling up on the text line. I will say, generally speaking, there's a lack of trust that this is a genuine shift in mindset and policy. There's, at best, people are speculating that this is being done for a political reason, but there's a lot of people skeptical as to whether or not this actually amounts to anything. 1-877-332-8255. Let's go to the phone lines. I've got Dale from Saskatoon. Dale, welcome to Open Phones. What have you got today?
2: Hi, good morning, Evan. A little bit off topic here, but it is Open Phones. I was just wondering, anytime there's a major drug bust, whether it's in one of the cities or along the highway, the police always... you know, they like to show off what they confiscated, and a lot of times it's a lot of money and the guns and everything. Where does all that money and all those guns and everything, where does that eventually end up?
1: Right. Well, that's a good question. I appreciate the call. So first of all, they will hold on to it all as evidence to get through the court case. So it will remain in evidence to get through the court case. Now, where the proceeds of crime go, if they can determine, and it is on the police and prosecution to determine that the money, in some cases it can be cars, it can be properties, is all accumulated as a result of the crime of drug trafficking. If they can prove that, then it is successfully seized and goes into the civil forfeiture program. So there's actually a provincial program and a federal program. So that money, let's say it's $100,000, it goes into the civil forfeiture program if it can be proved that it was obtained illegally through, you know, drugs or whatever. And then from there, there's a process to disperse it. It can be done in a variety of different ways. A percentage of it always goes to the victims fund. So by legislation, there has to be a percentage of it goes to help victims. Community program and grants are supported there. And some of it goes to policing operations. I can tell you through the years, we would often make an application from the police service to the civil forfeiture fund. Let's say we wanted to buy, I'm trying to think of an example, an armored vehicle. We wanted to buy an armored vehicle for our tactical team. That comes with a price tag of about $300,000. If you're successful in getting civil forfeiture funding, then the seized drug money pays for the asset that the police are looking for, as opposed to taxpayer funds and, you know, coming through a budget in increase or request. So the civil forfeiture money, sometimes it can be a small amount, sometimes it can be a big amount, but every year it goes into a variety of things to try and make our community safer and help victims. So that's exactly where the money and the seized property goes in those cases. It's a great question. Okay, take a break. We'll come back. Lots of time left on Open Phones here on 980 CJME and 650 CKOM.
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5: CKOM News Time is 9:30. I'm Gerald Bowman. Our farmers are having a difficult start to the fall. Harvest is delayed. The rain over the long weekend has made matters worse, and tariffs are chalking up costs. Premier Scott Moe says Canada's trade war with the U.S. will only have a minor impact on this province. Moe says even with the latest U.S. orders, about 94% of Saskatchewan's exports remain tariff-free. You've spoken loud and clear. The University Bridge may be open, but it's causing even more traffic nightmares. We're hearing stories of hour-long delays getting out of campus or some of those side streets. Apple has announced its first ever foldable phone, the iPhone Duo. It folds open like a book, producing one continuous screen that is 80% larger than the company's latest version of the iPhone Pro. It will also be the thinnest iPhone ever. It was a grandpa in Prince Albert who won that $44 million Lotto 649 in August. Doug Putland says when the cashier checked his ticket and started counting zeros, he dropped a nasty word. CKOM weather for today. Some sunny breaks, chance of showers this afternoon with a high today of 19 degrees. It's 9:31. I'm Gerald Bowman, 650 CKOM.
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0: I think the war will end immediately after the election because they can't hold out any longer. They're desperate to try and affect the election so that we can get a nice, weak group of people in there and leave them alone and let them have their nuclear weapon. All they want is a nuclear weapon. And if they had a nuclear weapon, the whole world is in deep trouble. Closing
1: time. Welcome back to the show. Open lines 1-877-332-8255. Cheryl with a text here saying, Evan, you just finished telling us what the cops do with the money from a drug bust, but you failed to say what they do with the drugs. Then she's got this little suspicious face emoji. Despite what you probably have seen on TV or the movies, yeah, the drugs are clearly destroyed. They will do a test usually of the drugs to confirm that they are drugs. That's usually more for the court case. Once the court case is done, it's no longer needed for evidence. The drugs are destroyed. I did see a text earlier from Cheryl saying, you know, the childlike behavior is really showing up on both sides of the border with regard to this trade war stuff. You'd think the latest report of AI eliminating humankind before the end of or within a decade, both sides would realize how unimportant this little game of fox and geese really is. They need to eliminate the Terminator or they won't even have one another to play with. Very narrow-minded. 1-877-332-8255. Phone lines are open. Text lines are open for you. Let's go back to the phone line. I got Jeff in Regina. It is open lines. What's on your mind today, Jeff?
2: Good morning, Evan. Thanks for giving me your time. With all the issues going on in the world, mine's a little bit more localized. The Foo Fighters next week coming to Regina.
1: Yeah, Tuesday.
2: They've been on sale now for 11 months. I know we bought them almost a year ago for this concert. First concert in 10 years in Regina at Mosaic Stadium. Mayor Chad was on there again on Greg Morgan this morning and said that there will be no shuttle service for this concert because we don't have enough buses here in the city of Regina. They've had 11 months almost to plan this. They've known it's coming. We have buses available for Thursday night and Friday night football games that start at the same time, but we don't have one for this concert. He said, let people that are coming into the city take transit, public transit, because we want the people coming into Regina. That's the first thing that they're going to see is our bus shelters.
1: People aren't going to take transit, Jeff. You're right. People are not going to take transit.
2: Absolutely.
1: But they will take a shuttle. I think the Rider games have proved, Jeff, they will, right? They take a shuttle.
2: Absolutely. Absolutely. Right. This is the first concert in 10 years. I know I bought tickets. I'm not a big Foo Fighters fan. I bought tickets because this is my first opportunity

0: see a concert in Mosaic. And it's stupid little things like this that'll tell us, well, it'll be another 10 years before a band wants to come to Regina because they can't do what they need to do as far as an event.
1: Yeah.
0: This is supposed to be an event center that we spent $300 million on, and we can only get one concert every 10 years, and then we drop the ball like this. There's absolutely no reason we're not showing off our big, big, beautiful, expensive electric buses to all the people coming into this concert.
1: Jeff, you have just illustrated the beauty of open lines. Because we'll talk about it. I mean, if it's on your mind, I'm happy to chat about it. I am actually shocked that we don't have transit shuttles to the concert next week on Tuesday. You would think it's not only is it happening for Rider Games, it's popular. You go to any of the transit bus pickup points, it is packed on Rider Game Day. People use those shuttles so they don't have to worry about parking near Mosaic Stadium. And the same would be true for what's going to be thousands of people at the Foo Fighter concert. So, Jeff, thank you very much for the thought. 1-877-332-8255. Bonnie and Wadena. Bonnie, I asked the question, are we seeing this Liberal government do a complete U-turn on fossil fuels? And your answer is?
2: I think we're just seeing that Carney's window dressing, as he's been all along. He's had 1.5 years to change this thing. 69 and he hasn't yet. I think he's just the same as Trudeau, that Trudeau said Canada will be the first post-nation state, and I think that's where Trump come up with the idea in the first place. Carney, he's not a team player, or he'd be back in Parliament. He doesn't have her back. All you have to do is watch this Elsa inquiry that's going on right now in Parliament for the last 2 days, with two more days to go, and how people, our Canadians, are suffering from this COVID-19 gene therapy, and it's just being ignored.
1: So, Bonnie, you don't think that he stole Pierre Poilievre's idea and is making regulatory changes to C-69 to try and open investment opportunities for oil and gas?
2: Well, he's been stealing Pierre ideas all along. That's why he's hanging in there. And that's why Pierre Poilievre is the prime minister we need.
1: 1-877-332-8255. Let's go to Don in Saskatoon. Don, thanks for calling in. What have you got today?
3: Well, something a little bit more local here. It's about the opening of the University Bridge.
1: Right. Okay.
3: The city making the big announcement. Well, big deal. 25th Street is still closed.
1: Yeah. So it doesn't really help with traffic.
3: College Drive is two goat trails, one going west and one going east. So opening up the bridge is for the sake of doing it, it's a wasted announcement. Like, get the work done that will get traffic flow going, and let's move on here. But, you know, to say that you feel good about opening up the bridge, it doesn't matter.
1: Don's point about traffic flow actually echoed by a texter this morning, Nick, who said 20th Street in Saskatoon looks like it's going to be shut down for a while. Train on the road, no movement. Police car barricade, maybe long term. Why do we have trains during rush hour? This is something we should be warning listeners about. No 20th Street access to St. Paul's Hospital. That came in about 9:37 this morning, by the looks of it, from Nick in Saskatoon. So on the line with Don's talk about traffic flow in Saskatoon, that's a real problem as well that's happening right now. 1-877-332-8255 is the number. Okay, so let's just talk about this for a second. I'm flipping through social media. Which I don't know if that's what you call it. You flip through social media. You flip through a book in a magazine. I don't know. I flip through social media. I see on there two NDP MLAs, Alina Young and Mira Conway, posted a video about the fact that SAS Party MLA Kevin Weedmark took a private jet to a number of meetings and commitments that he had in the province on a day earlier in the last couple of weeks. So what we've come to learn is the trip went from his home constituency. Kevin Wiedmark represents Mooseman Momart. He lives in Mooseman. So the jet ride went from Mooseman to Lloydminster for a work-related commitment in Lloydminster. And you can appreciate, let's just think about the drive between Mooseman and Lloydminster. It's a crazy drive, right? Like that's, you're probably, depending on when the event was, you're probably going to have to go the night before because it's a long drive. From Lloydminster, the next stop was back in Saskatoon for something there and then stopped in Regina. It sounds like to drop off, one of his employees that was on the plane, and then back to Mooseman to return him home. So he does that in a day. And the whole, I think the message that these two NDP MLAs were trying to get across is this is a very expensive, and they were trying to, estimate what the cost would be at X number of $100 an hour to rent a private jet. How much did this cost taxpayers? MLA Wiedmark has since come out and said, I paid for that myself. That's not on the taxpayer's dime. I paid for that myself. Which, if it's true, kind of ends the conversation, right? If he did pay for that by himself, then I guess, what does it matter that it cost X amount of hundreds or thousands of dollars? If it's paid for by taxpayers, it's a different story. And I suggest we should be able to see this, right? We have access to the public ledgers will show how this trip was paid for. The NDP have asked the MLA to produce the receipts on it. There's been a bit of a back and forth. I don't think we've seen the receipts yet. But again, Kevin Wiedmark has said, look, I paid for this myself. So if that's true, then the story's probably nothing. If it's not true, but he said he paid for it himself, that's a different story. But let's not go there until we know. Here's the thing. Why did this whole thing become a discussion? Well, it became a discussion because a lady that works for Kevin Wiedmark posted a video on social media, kind of a day in the life video. And this, by the way, was on her personal account. I don't know her. In fact, the videos, there was a couple of them, have since come down. They've since been taken down. But true to the internet, you can still find them in different spots. I'm going to play for you the audio of this video because it's the audio of this video, the recounting of what she did that day. Keep in mind, this is what she did. It doesn't automatically mean this is exactly what the MLA did that day. I think it adds fuel to the fire and the frustration of this trip. But give this a listen.
4: Okay, spend a jam-packed travel day with me for work. So I started off my morning in Mooseman at home, had breakfast with mom, and then we hopped on a jet to head to Lloydminster. These were the snacks that were on the plane. So much fun and definitely kept me grounded for lunch. So we were there first thing in the morning to do a little announcement. And then, of course, I thought this was so cool, the pillars in Lloydminster of separating the two provinces. I forgot how cool it was. And then we headed over to Saskatoon. And we checked out this Hearth restaurant. I had never been, but I would definitely recommend anyone to go try it. It was absolutely amazing. I'm going to have to go back. And then, of course, had to stop at the mall in Aritzia. I did get the cardigan, but I might have to go back for these jeans because I do really like them. And then we headed over to one more event before hopping back on the plane to head to Regina, where I was getting dropped off since now school starts soon. But yeah, here's just like a little behind the scenes of a private jet. If you've never been on one, I thought it was really cool and wanted to share with you guys. And then here's just like a little bit of my haul throughout the day. But yeah, it was such a fun day and I'm so grateful.
1: So, that's the audio from the video. Now, I'm going to give the person that posted this the benefit of the doubt. I mean, her whole purpose of posting this video was on her personal social media and was to show a day in kind of her life as she goes along. Had that been posted on an official MLA's social media, you would expect it probably contains details of the events, the stops, the speeches, the commitments that the politician made on the part of the taxpayers, right? We went to Lloydminster. This is what we did. Then we went to Saskatoon. We were proud to attend this event, and this is who we spoke to. And while we were there, we did, those are the things you would expect. But I think the problem is, And I don't know Kevin Wiedmark very well. I've met him. I met him at an event this spring. It was the first time I'd met him. I have had him on the show as a guest before he was in politics, because Kevin is the owner and operator of the newspaper in Moosman, the World Spectator. So, you know, if I'm him, I'm probably not happy that video was posted on social media, because, you know, it shows going out and eating and doing some shopping and these types of things that, again, the perception of this is a provincial politician on taxpayer time. Now, it doesn't say the politician was shopping. She was shopping. Perhaps he was at his commitment. She didn't need to be there. And so she took the opportunity to go do some shopping, perhaps. But you see how this plays out, right? People, they have emotion about this. They have feelings about this. And I do trust that we will get to the bottom of this. We will find out, was it paid for on his own personal dime, or was it paid for by taxpayers? I do think we will get to the bottom of that. I know we've thrown an ask out. I'd love to have Kevin Wiedmark on the show. Whether or not we get the yes from him and his crew, we'll see. But I would like to talk about this. It reminds me so much of the person who goes to a conference from your office, and all they post while they're at the conference is videos out at the bar, eating good meals, right? And they come home and people are like, well, wow, that was a nice holiday. As opposed to posting content from the conference. Here's what I learned. Here's what I'm going to bring back, right? Like, social media is powerful, but it can be powerful in the wrong direction. And I think that's what we're dealing with here. So this is an interesting one to follow along for sure. 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
17: It's the end of the world as we know it, and I feel fine.
18: Right now, there's no risk of extinction. The current models, the worst they can do is maybe hack into something, potentially cause a lot of damages in infrastructure, but they're not intelligent enough to outsmart us at a level that would lead to extinction. I think what's just crazy is to look at the rate of progress, and there is a very real possibility that in the immediate future, these years that, like, next year, the year after, recursive self-improvement will happen and will enter the phase where there's a chance we could all die. Like, that is coming soon.
1: Yes, the threat of AI, that is on people's minds today. I want to clean up a couple of things here from the text line. So we had the call earlier saying, why is the city of Saskatoon making a big deal about the University Bridge being open? Because 25th is still under construction, so it's still a bit of a logjam. Well, I just wanted to point out, because a texter sent us a post on social media from the city of Saskatoon that basically says University Bridge is open, but honestly, other bridges may be faster. And then underneath it, it says College and 25th still under construction. So try to plan another route if you can. So the city of Saskatoon in that post is acknowledging that while the bridge may be open, it's still probably a little bit congested in that area because of the other construction. So wanted to point that out. I did get another text here as well from two different people pointing out that remember we had the caller call in about no buses will be available to transport to the Foo Fighter concert in Regina, unlike happens for the Rider Games. Well, a couple of people point out that event buses are often paid for by the organizer of the event. And so is this a case that there's no buses by the city, or is this a case that the promoter is not willing to pay for the buses? So I don't know what the arrangement would be there, but that is another way to look at this. And then, of course, lots of comments coming in on this whole private jet thing, which I've never been on in my life. I can't tell you what being on. The closest would be when I went on that tour up to Cigar Lake earlier this year. But I don't know if you call that. I mean, it's people can buy tickets to fly on that jet, right? It's one of a couple of jets that do regular routes up to mine sites. That's the closest I've been on, but certainly I wouldn't call that a luxury private jet. There was cargo sitting right beside me in the seat that I was in, and it wasn't like expensive snacks and all the rest of it. But lots of people are weighing in on that issue as well. As I said, don't forget, tomorrow we have Bugs and Hugs. So all of this stuff that we talked about today, ample opportunity with open phones and Bugs and Hugs tomorrow to talk about that as well. 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
25: It's 10 o'clock. Good morning, I'm Kevin Martell. Scott Moe addresses new retaliatory tariff impacts on Saskatchewan, but not his choice to tax U.S. booze. An update on Harvest, and it's a handsome cash prize should Republicans maintain control of Congress. Right now in Regina, mainly sunny and 18. In Saskatoon, sunshine and 15. We start off with trade war, the latest developments, and President Donald Trump claims Canada is dying to make a deal. The Prime Minister, meantime, is in Alberta today, meeting with Ukrainian President Volodymyr Zelensky first, and then later Mark Carney will meet with his cabinet. No doubt trade with the U.S. to come up during those talks. Our premier, by the way, is in Europe right now. And in a new statement, Scott Moe says Canada's trade war with the U.S. will only have a minor impact on this province. Moe says even with the latest U.S. orders, five new executive orders signed earlier this week, about 94% of Saskatchewan's exports remain tariff-free. However, the premier isn't saying anything about Saskatchewan being specifically called out by the president in Trump's new moves announced this week. The new order specifically mentioned Saskatchewan's new tax on U.S. alcohol, calling it discriminatory. However, despite being specifically asked about the booze ban and Trump's comments, neither the premier nor his office are saying anything about that. Tariffs could end up putting Regina's transit service $1 million over budget due to the cost of parts. Reporter Jeff Smith tells us the future beyond that looks uncertain for that city's books.
26: Mayor Chad Dushinsky says it's hard to know what to do with something new in the trade war with the U.S. each day. It's a war he wants to see over with.
27: This entire tariff and trade war is frankly ridiculous. It is not helping anybody. It's hurting everybody. And so I think the longer it goes on, we're going to see those impacts across the country.
26: Calgary's mayor says tariffs could cost that city nearly $500 million. And Dushinsky says he'll stand behind his request for federal help for cities. In Regina, I'm Jeff Smith.
25: The latest crop report just came out moments ago. It's for the period before all that recent rain we got. 27% of the crop is now in the bin. That is way behind the five-year average of 58%. There are deeply disturbing charges coming for a man in the province of Southwest. RCMP say the 38-year-old is charged with incest and sexual assault. He just made his first appearance in Swift Current Court yesterday. He can't be named. There's a publication ban in place to protect the complainant's identity. A longtime Saskatchewan researcher says bats are mostly misunderstood.
28: People tend to be much more afraid of them. They're in the spider, snake, shark category of animals that people don't particularly like, but at the same time are fascinated by.
25: U of R professor emeritus Mark Brigham has studied bats for more than 40 years and says there are a lot of myths around them, like the idea they commonly carry rabies. He says that's not true. We do know a rabid bat was recently found in the arm of Duck Lake north of Saskatoon. He says bats actually provide an important service
0: eating large numbers of insects that would otherwise be considered pests. President Donald Trump is promising an extraordinary offer for voters who help Republicans maintain control of Congress at the November midterms.
2: You win with us and you get $5,000. It will be called the Trump dividend.
0: That could add $1 trillion to a $40 trillion deficit in the U.S. Canada sends help to Nepal, we're learning. The RCMP is sending two disaster victim identification specialists to help in the flood recovery there. Global Affairs Canada says it's aware of 29 Canadians and permanent residents in Nepal and Tibet who are still unaccounted for. In all, roughly 4,400 remain missing. Dumbbells replaced by a fiddle and fast feet. Our Brittany Cafe is learning how a traditional dance is getting researchers at the University of Saskatchewan to rethink what a workout can look like.
3: Dancing is big for health, for people, for community cohesion, bringing people together.
4: Dr. Heather Folds is studying Métis jigging and how this dance can mean so much more than exercise. Part of the research is regular dance classes and studying the impact on the people who participate.
3: You can just come and sign up and learn and experience the community of dancing. You don't have to be Métis. Anyone is welcome.
4: She tells me jigging isn't just about the steps. It's about connection and finding new ways to keep Métis culture moving forward. With a Saskatchewan story, I'm Brittany Caffey.
0: And the Toronto International Film Festival opens today. 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Some movies hope to catch a distributor's eye. Some buyers will be looking for the next obsession. 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The company paid about $15 million for the movie. It ended up making more than $500 million. The latest local news is as close as your phone. 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It's now 10:06. Rain is once again in the forecast in Saskatoon and central Saskatchewan. Not a huge chance today at 30% with a few clouds, 50K wind, the high of 19. Tonight, similar with a low of 8. Tomorrow, the chance of rain bumps up to 60%. Even windier at 60K, the high of 17. In Regina and southern Saskatchewan, not a whole lot different. Today, a 30% chance of rain, 50K wind, and a high of 24. Tonight, similar with a low of 8. Tomorrow, the same thing again, the high of 18. Right now, across the province, the Battleford's at 13, Prince Albert 14, Swift Current 17, Weyburn 19, Estevan and Yorkton both at 17, Ushaw 18. In Saskatoon, sunny, northwest wind at 24, 15 degrees. And in Regina, mainly sunny. Southwest wind at 23, 18 degrees. It's 10:07. I'm Kevin Martell.
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0: Welcome back to the show, Evan Bray, on this Thursday morning. You know, when we think about an election cycle, between elections, there's obviously often little benchmarks. Some of them could be set benchmarks. Some of them could be, you know, come up by happenstance. If I'm thinking about what's going on in Canada right now, that Alberta referendum is important in Canada and for Canadian politics. And that's why this morning when we're talking about the about face that we're hearing lately from the Liberal government, many people are speculating it actually could have more to do with trying to change the narrative prior to the referendum vote in Alberta than anything else. On the text line, we just came through open lines, a number of people speculating, you know, watch, things will go back to normal for the government after that Alberta referendum. So that benchmark is something to watch. In the United States, how many times, how many conversations have you been in where someone says, well, let's see what happens in the midterms? The midterm elections are coming up later this year. Many people speculating that could be, it could have a big impact on what's going on south of the border. For Canada, one of the biggest questions is, what would a shift in Congress mean for President Donald Trump's trade and tariff policies? Even though many of those tariffs were imposed through executive authority, Congress could still play a role in what happens next. But, you know, the U.S. political process is very different than what we have in Canada. So sometimes when you're trying to sort through this and what do the midterms mean coming up in November, it can be hard to pull apart. That's why we've connected with my next guest. Rodney Lepke is an associate professor at York University. Rodney studies, teaches, writes and authors books about American politics, has for many years, and I'm happy to say we've connected with Rodney Lepke today by phone. Rodney, thanks so much for taking our call.
1: No worries. Thanks for having me.
0: How important are these American midterms, not just this year, but every time they cycle around?
1: Well, I mean, they take on a lesser electoral role. You know, typically fewer people show up for the midterms. You know, in some ways, Americans have to vote much more than Canadians do. They vote at many levels at the same time. So midterms typically have taken in terms of fanfare, they've taken a backseat to big presidential elections, which we're more familiar with here in Canada. But they do play an important role with Congress. You know, the devisors of the Constitution, the framers, they put in place elections for the House of Representatives every 2 years. And they did that for a very particular reason, because they thought that the House was closer to the people, right? It was a stronger representative of the people. And they had a certain fear of executive action. And so they felt that having a midway election in which the people get to speak and redesign, you know, the content of the House of Representatives puts an important potential check on the executive, right? So if the executive, like the Trump administration or any other administration, gets out of control, a change in government in the House may go a long way towards checking that administration. So they play a particularly important role in that regard.
0: As I'm combing through social media and different media sources, I try and balance my viewing to both those that favor Democrats and those that favor Republicans to try and get a bit of an unbiased. And I've actually seen political commentators in the States on both sides say that the midterm elections can favor a party and can favor certain demographics. Have you seen that, Rodney?
1: Certainly. So typically, I mean, one thing that has to be said is that midterm elections typically favor the party that's out of power. That's just been true institutionally across the board. You know, a president comes to power, they put in play their policy, it either creates excitement or a certain degree of resentment, and very often you'll get this kind of tidal wave of change in the midterm elections. And it's really a signal that, you know, people are somewhat dissatisfied, or they want to send a signal to the administration, look, change course or adjust your course in some way. You know, a really big example of that was during the Obama administration in 2010. when there was this sea change in the Congress that brought to power, you know, Tea Party members and the Freedom Caucus. And that was considered a kind of Republican tidal wave that then put a check on the Obama administration. So typically it's the party that's out of power that is favored. And it very much depends on mobilization. Typically, also, Republicans have been a little better at mobilizing during the midterms, although that doesn't seem to be the case, for the coming midterms.
0: Okay. I wonder about, did we learn anything? We have the benefit of watching one full four-year Trump presidency, obviously, back in 2016. Did we learn anything from those midterms that might be indicative of what we're going to see this year? Or is this a completely different beast?
1: Well, it's different in the sense that, you know, the policies of the administration are much more centered on the administration. They haven't involved the Congress. In 2018, there was a midterm wave that very much favored the Democrats, and it very much put a check on the Trump administration. This time around, there are a lot of open questions because we know that the Trump administration hasn't paid a lot of attention to Congress. It hasn't really considered whether Congress should or should not approve its various executive actions. Now, it's had the luxury of having Republicans in power in both the House and the Senate. And so it could get away with that because the Republican Party more or less has, you know, lied down and allowed the administration considerable reach in terms of its policy, to say the least. If the Democrats come to power in the House and the Senate, that, you know, that allowance is going to change considerably, and so it will make a difference.
0: I mean, I have to ask this question here because last night we heard Donald Trump at a Republican convention talk about the possibility of a new Trump dividend, $5,000 to every American, only if the Republicans hold on to both chambers. So, right. You know, maybe my analytical question is, just define for us what he's talking about with both chambers and why that's important. And then is that offside for a president to make a promise like that?
1: Okay, so I'll take the second question first. Yes, it's offside. I mean, it doesn't just border on, it is election tampering. And I think it would be the subject of considerable investigations were it to actually take place. Now, whether this is just talk, there was also supposed to be rebates around the tariff. You know, that hasn't really come to be, at least on an individual level. So what he's talking about in relation to two houses, of course, is he wants a majority in both the House of Representatives and the Senate. One third of the senators are up for re-election during the midterm. That's re-election is staggered in the United States and in the U.S. Senate because senators serve a six-year term. He doesn't want a Democratic majority in either of those houses because if the Democrats have a majority in either one or both, they then have committee power. And if they have committee power, they can drag Trump officials before Congress and start questioning them. And they can even refer to the Justice Department criminal investigation. So he wants to make sure not only that Congress doesn't block his future actions, he wants to make sure there's no review of his, you know, all of the actions he's undertaken to date.
0: Rodney Lepke is my guest, associate professor, York University. Rodney has studied, he teaches, he writes about,
1: you know, all of the actions he's undertaken to date.
0: Rodney Lepke is my guest, associate professor, York University. Rodney has studied, he teaches, he writes about American politics. So, you know, I listened to your last answer and I can't help but think up till now, and you've stated this already today as well. I mean, President Trump really has his vision. And whether you agree with it or not, it's his vision of where they're going. And so he has dealt with most things through executive order. Do we expect, even if there is a change in power balance in both chambers, do we expect that to change?
1: I don't think that we really do. There's a couple of things to think about here. It's the degree to which, if the Democrats do come to power, the degree to which they're willing to undertake a more aggressive investigative position in relation to Congress, and the degree to which they're willing to try to pass legislation that stops the administration's policies in their tracks. That's on the one hand. On the other hand, you know, if you just take tariffs, for instance, the president has undertaken a series of policies that really broadly expand presidential power, way past what is, you know, normally taken to be valid. When presidents do that, it creates a difficulty. It creates a kind of precedent. And Congress historically has ceded those powers. So that's quite a difficulty. Like foreign policy is a really good example. Congress used to govern a good deal of U.S. foreign policy. Today, most of it is governed through the administration, and that's because the president has slowly taken those powers away from Congress.
0: And that's not I just want to jump in. That's not just a Donald Trump thing. Right?
1: No, that's not just a Donald Trump thing. There is a term that is regularly used in relation to U.S. politics called the imperial presidency. And that suggests a president that is always taking executive actions that, you know, more or less slowly erode the powers of Congress. I mean, the fact that the United States can go to war without Congress saying it's okay tells you right there that, you know, the president has taken on quite a bit of power for himself. If existing powers that, you know, Trump has tried to put in place hold some water over time, not just Trump, but future presidents will then rely on that power going forward. So it's not necessarily the case that all the powers that have been invoked under the Trump administration, some of them spurious, some of them, you know, actually under the guise of the presidency, that they will somehow be all clawed back. We can't make any assumptions like that.
0: Rodney Lepke is my guest, the York University. He has basically studied for much of his time in the role as associate professor, American politics. He teaches it. He writes about it. So I'm curious to know, because when we went to our last federal election, a lot of people talked about what's the question at the ballot. What is the question that people have in their mind that dictates where their arm goes, where their pen marks an X? Is it a same sort of thing in the States? And am I being presumptuous if I think the trade war with Canada would be on the mind as a ballot question for some of the voters?
1: I think that regionally it would be on the mind of some voters. I mean, certainly the northern United States that have much more trade with Canada, it would almost certainly be on their mind. I mean, tariffs are, with particular countries, are somewhat removed from voters' mind, but insofar as there are economic impacts of those tariffs, and insofar as their, you know, citizens are aware of them, of course it's going to impact the way in which, you know, they cast their ballot. But especially in, you know, states like upper, you know, in New York, Maine, Vermont, North Dakota, all of these states, they rely on Canadian trade. And so when we see, you know, Canadian trade is only 15% of U.S. Exports and 70% of Canadian exports, well, that's true. But if you go up into those northern United States, of course, it's quite a bit higher, the percentage of exports to the Canadian economy. So it does matter for them quite a bit.
0: We often, when we're watching U.S. election taking place, and it was certainly the case a couple of years ago, there's certain states that they tend to focus on that could make a bigger impact. Is that the case? Are there higher profile races that you're keeping your eye on for these midterms?
1: Oh, well, I mean, most definitely some of the, you know, the so-called swing states. And what's very interesting, of course, is that even in states like Iowa and Ohio, where, you know, the president won by double digits, there is a considerable suppression of the Republican vote. And that's, I mean, if polls are to be in any way believed right now, the Republicans are in, to use Obama's term, you know, they are in for a shellacking this coming midterm. And, you know, we could say, well, there's been a lot of talk about electoral districting, redistricting, and, you know, that's going to have an impact on the vote. But the United States is a very complex place to vote. You know, they don't have a national election, something that's hard for Canadians to get their head around. They have 50 different state elections, because states govern elections in the United States. And so it's a very complex machinery that's hard, in fact, to manipulate effectively. And this administration hasn't shown itself amazingly competent at executing any plan. So, you know, the idea that they're going to execute, you know, 50 manipulations of state elections is a little bit hard to believe, frankly.
0: Rodney, I've appreciated the check-in today. Thanks so much for your time.
1: You're very welcome. Thanks for having me.
0: That is Rodney Lepke. He is an associate professor at York University. He is a U.S. politics follower, studier. He teaches it, and we appreciate him popping by to talk a little bit about the impact that the midterms could have. I mean, I've heard it said many times, the midterms tend to favor the party that's not in power. It was the case when Biden, for example, was in power. The midterms had a strong showing from the Republicans. He pointed out Obama. There was a strong showing from the Republicans. It stands to reason, if you follow that logic, that the Democrats will have a good showing here. What that does in terms of neutering the power of the U.S. president, I am very, very skeptical that it will actually do much of anything. But I guess that's yet to be seen. 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
13: Saskatchewan's business community has about 10% more female-owned businesses than the rest of the country. Recent figures showed 1 in 5 privately held Saskatchewan businesses were majority female-owned. These businesses are most likely found in the professional, scientific, healthcare, and social fields, but construction saw a 33% increase in the past 2 years. I'm Paul Martin.
14: This is Sean Mullen, co-founder of 9 Mile Legacy Brewing. A good beer can tell you the story of where it was made and the many hands that made it, of how far we've come, where we're going, and of those moments that are best shared with friends. A good beer keeps us connected to something bigger. Good brewing is a pursuit of excellence. It's crafting a legacy that thinks in decades rather than years. So, in that perfect moment, the beer speaks for itself. 9 Mile Legacy Brewing, building better beverages.
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0: Thanks again to our guest, Rodney Lepke, who joined us talking about the U.S. political model, essentially. We were talking about midterms and the impact. I see a few texts coming through on the text line. Callan Oxbow said, it is likely the Democrats will make a move during the midterms. It is typically what happens more often than not. But that's not what happens every single midterm election in the past. So it's hard to predict with Donald Trump as president how people are going to vote and how those things are going to shake out in each state. I mean, given what we heard from the professor, given the fact that it tends to be the party that is not in power tends to represent better in the midterms, not always the case, but often it is. And he pointed out an example when Obama was president. There was a midterm election where the Republicans came out extremely strong, and that greatly changed some of the steps that the president and president's administration was trying to take. I don't think, whether you like Trump or you don't like Trump, I really don't think these midterm elections will mean a big change in how he determines priorities and what he does. The use of executive orders, those types of things. I'm not an expert. I'm just going based on what I've seen so far. I think Donald Trump is going to continue to do those types of decision-making models that don't necessarily involve all of Congress. My guess is. And if there's challenge to that, that challenge will long surpass the length of time that Donald Trump has left in the presidency. So I don't know that that brings an instant stop or change in direction to the priorities that Donald Trump has listed. That's just my opinion. Okay, well, we are changing gears. Coming up, we've got an Ask the Expert segment. I'm happy to say we're bringing in a veteran Saskatchewan realtor to talk about buying and selling homes, all of the tips and the hints that he's accumulated over years in the industry here for you. So we'll have a good chat. We'll open up the phone and text lines and welcome your questions for Craig Adam when we come back here on 980 CJME and 650 CKOM.
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2: It's 10:30. Good morning. I'm Kevin Martell. The Prime Minister is next door in Alberta today, meeting with his cabinet in Banff as the trade war with the U.S. picks up. Premier Scott Moe put out a new statement saying in President Trump's most recent retaliatory moves, about 94% of Saskatchewan's exports remain tariff-free. However, he didn't address Trump specifically pointing out this province's tax on American booze. The latest crop report for the last week is now out, showing harvest is 27% finished, way behind the five-year average of 58%. If Republicans still control Congress after the upcoming midterms in the U.S., the president says he'll give every American adult a check, a dividend of $5,000. And hockey player turned coach turned broadcaster Barry Melrose just died. Melrose from Kelvington, Saskatchewan, had previously been diagnosed with Parkinson's. He was 70. Rain is once again in the forecast. That didn't last long. In Saskatoon and central Saskatchewan, not a huge chance today at 30% with a few clouds. Windy and 19. Tonight, similar and 8. Tomorrow, the chance of rain bumps up to 60%. Windy again and 17. In Regina and southern Saskatchewan, not a whole lot different. Today, a 30% chance of rain. Windy, 24 the high. Tonight, similar with a low of 8. Tomorrow, the same thing again in a high of 18. Right now in Regina, mainly sunny. Southwest wind gusting at 37, 21 degrees. In Saskatoon, mainly sunny. Northwest wind gusting at 51 and 18 degrees. It's 10:31. I'm Kevin Martell. And now the Real Ag Minute with Sean Haney.
3: A stark financial split has emerged across Canadian agriculture, creating two completely different farm financial stories. The latest July Canadian Farmer Sentiment Index reveals that while grain growers face tight margins, elevated input costs, and a cautious performance score of 72 out of 200, livestock operators are riding a powerful wave of profitability. Margin confidence among livestock producers surged to a staggering index score of 174, with 87% expecting positive returns over the next year. The divergence is directly shaping capital spending. Driven by record cattle prices and strong supply managed returns, The willingness to invest index for livestock farms stands at 125, compared to just 69 for crop operations. While grain farmers hold back on major outlays to preserve liquidity, livestock producers are actively reinvesting to build scale, acting as a crucial anchor for overall national farm sentiment. I'm Sean Haney.
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4: 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The 10-star skillet is $15. The ham benedictine is $15. And the surprise? Also $15.
5: 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Like I said, the one that's $15.
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7: Up to about the year 1800, humans lived a lot like other animals. If there was more food, more people were born. If there was less food, more of us died. But then we started to use coal and oil for energy, and things changed rapidly. Energy allowed the population to grow more rapidly than ever before and sustain ourselves. Energy allowed us to create surpluses and stockpiles of things like food. It also allowed us to focus on science and research rather than just surviving. This ability to focus led to a massive increase in knowledge and then better ways to do things and then more energy and then the self-perpetuating loop fed on itself. But now, with more and more

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for 2 days. Beautiful weather for the last couple of days, which is great for the farmers. We're starting to see the odd wheel turn in some of the fields in the province. Those ones that didn't get 8 inches over the long weekend. When we did the rain gauge readings on Tuesday, the ones that said we got about an inch or an inch and a half, they're the ones that after a couple of good days are able to get back in the fields. I know there are parts of the province that are going to have to wait this out a little bit longer, but forecast, let's hope it holds fast for our farmers. Every week, and we've done this fairly consistently without kind of coming right out and saying every Thursday we're going to do an Ask the Expert segment. We've kind of informally done that. You think about, we brought on everything from police officers to take your traffic questions. We will bring on again Sean Sherwood from Poulin's Exterminators, who I just, by the way, had at my place the other day to help me out with a wasp nest that I was losing a battle with under the pavement. It's a whole story, but I won't get into it here. But when we bring on someone who has expertise in a certain field and we open up the phone and text lines to ask the expert, it's a great opportunity. And I'm always appreciative of the number of people that take the opportunity at 1-877-332-8255 to join the conversation. I've talked to a number of people over the last little while that have, in one way or the other, brought the conversation around to the housing market, whether you're buying, whether you're selling. I've got family members of mine that are newlyweds that are looking to step into the market and buy their first home. I also know many people in my family and friend group who have family members that are looking to downsize. They're at the point, the kids have moved away, they want to do a little bit more traveling, and so they've decided, I don't need a 2,400 square foot house. I want to downsize, and I want to find a way to use my time and my resources and my money in other ways. So all of this brings us to a conversation about realty and what the market is like right now. What are some tips and tricks and hints that you could get from someone who has done this job for a long time? And I've got just the guy. Craig Adam is joining me today. He is a 25-year realtor, which is hard for me to believe because, believe it or not, back in the day, Craig and I were both at, so far back, not Global TV, but STV. And Craig decides, I leave to become a cop. Craig leaves to become a realtor. He's done this now for 25 years, part of the RE/MAX Crown Realty team. And we've got Craig Adam.

0: joining me in studio. Greg?
1: Wonderful to be here.
0: How are you?
1: Yeah, I'm doing awesome. Yeah, thanks for having me.
0: Yeah,
1: this is great.
0: It's good to have you. So, I mean, the topic of realty is one that, like I said, it covers all demographics, it covers all spectrums, and I've talked with enough people to know that the industry of housing, whether it's the rental market, the condo market, housing, it's all intertwined.
1: It certainly is.
0: Yeah,
1: it really is. And we get asked daily, how's the market? Right.
0: How is the market?
1: How is the market? Yeah. Right. And we get that question a lot. Very fair question. But you know, the real answer, Evan, is it depends. Mm. It depends. Are you selling? Are you buying? Are you relocating? Are you getting divorced? Was there a death in the family?
0: Mm-hmm.
1: We're in a real seller's market, as people know. It's very hard on buyers. So to say that it's a great market is not so great for buyers mm-hmm. who are trying to get into that house, and there's multiple offer situations, things like that.
0: Mm-hmm.
1: So it really depends on everybody's scenario.
0: What is the, I've heard many times in conversations we've had that inventory levels are low. Are they low across the board? Is it certain, like, is it starter homes? Is it luxury homes? What has inventory been like? You work predominantly out of Regina, correct?
1: Correct. Yeah. Basically in Regina, but I, you know, for the most part, it's across the board. Low inventory levels, Regina, Saskatoon, both major markets, obviously in the province. We are less than 2 months of inventory. So for people, you know, if they're not quite sure what supply might mean, that would mean if no other houses come onto the market, Regina and Saskatoon have less than 2 months of inventory, meaning it would take less than 2 months for all of that inventory to be wiped out.
0: Mm.
1: Now that is like Saskatoon, less than 2 months of inventory. Same with Regina. That's like the tightest major market in Canada. So that's where the market is. It's gotten slightly better, mm-hmm. but we're still not in a buyer's market, or I should say a balanced market, which would be better.
0: Right.
1: Everybody likes it when it's a little more balanced.
0: Sure.
1: Right now it's favoring the sellers.
0: So can you talk about, like, what have you seen in the 2.5 decades that you've been doing this? Like, what inventory levels, are they sometimes extreme the other way, where the market is flooded with homes? Have you seen that?
1: 100%.
0: Yeah.
1: You know, you think about the crash around 2009 or
0: right.
1: so, you know, that housing markets kind of just stalled.
0: Mm-hmm.
1: And it was taking 3-4 months for people to sell their houses. Right.
0: Wow.
1: And it was buyers kind of had the pick of the litter. They could negotiate more to their advantage than the seller's advantage. And then 2014 was kind of a peak in our market, and things kind of softened after that. So there's been a lot of fluctuations, and it will rebound. It will come back. It just might take some time.
0: It's crazy. You know, again, this is anecdotal, but I've talked to so many people who either are they themselves involved in buying or selling a house, or, you know, have a neighbor down the street whose house is for sale. They asked, I'll throw in a number, $400,000. They got $430,000. Like, people are paying over asking price right now, it becomes a bit of a bidding war in a lot of cases.
1: Yeah, and bidding war is, I I've been in the media, right? And I think it's more of a made up term, you know, like it's not a bidding war. It is multiple offers. That's the scenario that you're in. It's supply and demand. It's very simple. We have a high demand and we have low supply.
0: Right.
1: And that's the result of, mm-hmm. of that. Now, you know, people can put in a price of whatever they want, and if they get it, great. If they don't, then somebody else that wants it a little bit better.
0: Right. So the part of the benefit of having you on, we're chatting with Craig Adam today, who is a Saskatchewan realtor with REMAX Crown Real Estate. You can pull back the curtain a little bit for us, if you will, just to help us understand. So let's talk about, if you are selling a home and you get multiple bids, I've heard it before that, you know, the homeowner doesn't automatically take the highest bid. There's lots of factors that they're going to consider. Have you seen that happen often where you get, let's say, 3 bids, but they don't take the highest bid? Does that happen? And if so, why? What are the things that the seller is contemplating when making that decision?
1: Yeah, well, it's really important to have these conversations with your buyer prior to writing an offer, having a conversation with your seller to at least let them know what the expectations might be. So you get multiple offers. You're going to review those offers. It isn't always price, right? Mm-hmm. I think what's important is, you know, the buying agent having a conversation with the selling agent, not necessarily to grab pertinent information, but to understand what's motivating their sellers to sell. It might not be price. It might be possession. It might be less terms. It might be the chance to just How comfortable do they feel with that buyer that maybe they don't have a mortgage to do? Maybe it's cash.
0: Right.
1: Maybe there's no home inspection. So those would sometimes trump what the highest price is. So the highest price does not always win.
0: Right. Can we talk a bit about conditions? And because I know conditions often when people are putting in an ask, they can be annoying to the person selling the home because they can delay things. They're there to try and protect that transaction. But I've heard it said before, the cleaner the transaction, the better. The less conditions you put on, the higher the likelihood that you will get that transaction done.
1: Yeah, the less conditions is always better for a seller, right, you know, from that point of view. But, you know, keep in mind, you still want to protect the buyer.
0: Mm-hmm.
1: And the buyer, you know, a conditional sale would be conditions. It's subject to getting financial approval. Now, you should be pre-approved prior to even going out and looking at a house, because there's no sense wasting the seller's time, wasting your own time, wasting the realtor's time when you're not pre-approved, right? So get that first. That pre-approval letter could be shown to the seller when you write that offer, going, oh, this person's already been to the bank, their lender, their mortgage broker.
0: Right.
1: They've already been pre-approved. That's a good start because they've been proactive.
0: Right.
1: Right. And so seeing that is really, really important. And then other conditions, of course, might be a home inspection. It might be a furnace inspection, you know, things like that.
0: Right.
1: If it's an acreage, it's a well water test or things like that.
0: Yeah.
1: Pretty normal stuff.
0: I'm smiling because I was thinking about a text that I got in when we promoted the fact we were doing this. Some texts already started to come in. I'm going to read this after the break. We'll take a break in a second, but Doug essentially sent a text in saying he was frustrated with how much his daughter and her fiance got approved for. And he's trying to convince them that just because you got approved for $700,000 doesn't mean you should be looking in that market. So save your response, Craig, but I'd like to go there when we come back. We have Craig Adam joining us for a full hour. So if you have a question with regard to anything to do with real estate, buying and selling, now's the time. The phone and text lines are open for you. 1-877-332-8255. We'll be right back here on 980 CJME and 650 CKOM.
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0: welcome back to the show. We are talking real estate and buying and selling. If you are in the market of buying or selling a home, or you know someone that is, this conversation is important to you. Craig Adam is my guest. He is a 25-year plus realtor with Remax Crown Real Estate. And yeah, we are opened already for your calls and texts, and a number have come in. So we were talking about, Craig, you just mentioned going into the break that it's important prior to going out and actually opening doors and taking a look, get pre-approved, like have the bank tell you what you have approval for in terms of what you can afford. I did see a text from Doug that I wanted to read. Doug from Regina, who says, Evan, I'm very frustrated. My daughter and her fiance are looking to buy their first home. They went to the bank and got pre-approved for, and then he put dot, dot, dot, $750,000. I'm trying to explain to her that, yes, that's the high end, but that doesn't mean that should be your goal. that's a typical dad
1: that's
0: text.
1: That's a dad. Right there, that is a dad text, and we get that a lot. Hey, look, banks are willing to give money to or whatever that may be. Mm-hmm. You have to have a real conversation with yourself, right? And your spouse or your significant other, and saying, look, let's live within our means, right? Because surprises can come up in any home. Look at all the rain that we just got, right? And you think about flooded basements, things like that. If insurance doesn't cover that, oh boy, now what? If you're at your max, you don't want to be that way, right? So it's a matter of finding the right house, and you don't have to go to that limit.
0: Right. I remember, actually, this was a number of years ago, and maybe I remember it better than you, but you did a video on social media where you talked about, as a realtor, you want people to buy a house that ends up being a good fit for them long term. It's no good getting someone into a home and then having them house poor. Not good for you in the long run. So it's not always about the bottom line and number, correct?
1: No, it's not. And you know, think about, you know, how long are you going to live there? What's important to you, right? As a homeowner. It's got to have good bones, right? It's got to be a good, solid house. The cosmetic things, you know, you can take care of that things, but it's right. Got to be it has to be a good house. And that's what we really strive for people.
0: All right. Well, Doug, thank you for the text. Any texts and questions, 1-877-332-8255. I noticed one here from Joe, who is in Warman. He said, my daughter wrote a letter or a note to the seller explaining she was just married and talked about basically the importance of the price. Is that common?
1: Oh, we get love letters all the time.
0: Really?
1: Oh, yeah.
0: Like, from a buyer to a seller? A
1: buyer to a seller. So you're in a multiple offer situation. And if two offers are very similar, we get love letters. Buyers will write love letters. Not wrong. I've had buyers that have done it as well. Trying to pull on the heartstrings a little bit, telling about their situation. Okay. They're newly married. They got a nice dog, young family.
0: I'm going to love your home just like you
1: love your home just like you did. Yeah. All great. But, you know, it depends on the seller, you know, because we had an older couple, clients of ours, and he is a very nice man, stern businessman, though. Right. And he started reading one of the letters and he just pushed all of them to the side. He had about 10 offers. He pushed them all to the side and he went straight to the number and it was about the price.
0: Yeah. It came down to the price.
1: It came down to the price.
0: I mean, I think that can be said in a lot of things. Some people,
1: but they do work though. They will work on some are similar situations. If both offers are of equal,
0: right?
1: You know, if everything is equal, maybe the one letter,
0: the story helps.
1: Takes them over the top,
0: push it over the edge. There's a question here. Good morning. If a person is looking to buy an acreage, would there be more questions that would have to be asked and answered than if you were buying a house in the city? This is from Bruce and Bigger.
1: Yeah, do your due diligence, especially with acreages, right? You know, you've got, it depends if it's on a hillside, you know, you maybe want a geotech report. You know, if it's a...
0: What does that tell you?
1: Well, that's going to tell you if there's some slump blocks in that area where you can build, where you cannot build. You want to make sure that house is maybe properly where it's supposed to be. You're talking about well water. Is there a well? Mm-hmm. Are you hauling water? Are you going to do a quality test of the water? High iron, things like that. Mm-hmm. Is there a septic system? Is there a lagoon? Is that lagoon proper with respect to, you know, Sask Health? A lot of different moving parts.
0: Sure.
1: Do you have animals? Do they allow large animals? Are you going to want some horses? There's there's so many things when it comes to acreages that, you know, that would be another segment, as a matter of
0: fact. I was going
1: to
0: say, I did a segment on chickens in the city once. I gave my opinion. As a farm kid, I gave my opinion on that. Okay, this is a great conversation that we are not anywhere close to done. Craig is staying with us until 11:30 this morning. So lots of time for your questions. 1-877-332-8255. 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
5: It's 11 o'clock. I'm Gerald Bowman. The Saskatchewan harvest is really bogged down, and this hour, the numbers to prove it. A visit from Ukraine's president.
6: It's an honor to have you back in Canada.
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5: Right now in Saskatoon, sunny and 18 degrees. In Regina, sunshine and 21. We start out in farmers' fields, but in many places, the harvest is on hold. New this morning, the weekly crop report. Keep this in mind. It's for the period of September 1st to the 7th, before all that rain on Monday. 27% of the crop is right now in the bin. That is way behind the five-year average of 58%. New this morning, a report on economic growth and what's expected from the provinces. Newfoundland once again anticipated to lead the country for a second consecutive year, driven by higher oil prices. Saskatchewan's economy expected to outperform the national average this year, with potash, energy, uranium, and agriculture leading the way. The group, Signal 49 Research, also predicts Ontario will post the weakest growth of all Canadian provinces this year. New today, the results of a recent police blitz in retail areas of Saskatoon. Over the course of 5 days, officers were in Confederation, Preston Crossing, and 8th Street East. 13 people were arrested with charges that included theft, drug possession, and for weapons. A mountain bike and two pairs of prescription glasses were among the items recovered. This morning in Calgary, Ukrainian President Vladimir Zelensky and Prime Minister Mark Carney.
8: 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We are thankful for all the billions, all packages, what Canada did from the very beginning of this absolutely tough period during all this war.
5: Russia launched the war with Ukraine in 2014, expanded it to a full-scale invasion in 2022. Later today, Zelensky will address federal cabinet members in Banff. Happening right now, two RCMP disaster victim identification specialists are in Kathmandu to help Canadian crews responding to the floods in Nepal. The devastating flash floods killed more than 1,100 people last month, while 4,400 others are still missing. There are 29 Canadian citizens and permanent residents still missing and believed to have been in the region where the flood hit. Happening right now, New York firefighters are demanding answers after the release of tens of thousands of documents by the city this week related to air quality around Ground Zero in the weeks and months after the 9/11 attacks. One document shows the administration of former mayor Rudy Giuliani knew the air was toxic within a month of the attacks. Another shows an advisor for former mayor Michael Bloomberg warned that people might not be told of the real health risks. James Brosi is president of the Uniform Fire Officers Association.
9: They went through great lengths to making sure you did not know the totality of the situation.
5: Tomorrow marks 25 years since the terrorist attacks. Your smartwatch thinks it knows how much you move, but when it comes to matey jigging, well, it's missing the best parts. In this Saskatchewan story, Brittany Cafe is stepping into the lab to see how new technology is helping researchers at the University of Saskatchewan uncover the science behind this traditional dance.
7: So your wristwatch will pick up when you're moving your feet, but it's not picking up those little taps and scuffs that are so common in Red River Jig.
10: Dr. Heather Folds and her team are using state-of-the-art cameras to see those movements in incredible detail. They can watch how the movements change as people learn and compare beginners with experienced dancers.
7: They're averaging 80% of their VO2 max, and they're maintaining that for 10 minutes, which is an insanely high intensity of exercise.
10: A traditional dance and a brand new way of seeing it. With a Saskatchewan story, I'm Brittany Cafe.
5: Recently, a rabid bat was found in the arm of Duck Lake, but a University of Regina prof says the idea that bats commonly carry rabies, not true. Mark Brigham studied bats for more than 40 years and says there are a lot of myths surrounding them.
11: People tend to be much more afraid of them. They're in the spider, snake, shark category of animals that people don't particularly like, but at the same time are fascinated by.
5: Brigham says bats actually provide an important service, eating all those insects, and he said they generally want nothing to do with people. The latest local news is as close as your phone. Check out CKOM and CJME.com, Saskatchewan's homepage for news. It's 11:05. Forecast for Saskatoon and central Saskatchewan, some sunny breaks, slight chance of rain this afternoon, a high 19. Partly cloudy tonight, again, chance of rain early evening, low 8. 60% chance of rain for tomorrow in the afternoon, a high 17. In Regina and southern Saskatchewan, chance of rain later today, high 24. Partly cloudy tonight, slight chance of rain early evening with a low of 9 degrees. Then for tomorrow, chance of showers late afternoon, high 18. Right now in Saskatoon, it is sunny and 18 degrees. In Regina, sunshine and 21. It's 11:06. I'm Gerald Bowman.
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0: to say my son was about 17 years old when Flo Rida came to Regina. He wanted to go, so we bought tickets for him and his buddy, and I bought my own ticket. Stood in the back. Flo Rida. I hear that song. It takes me right back to the concert. Joining me today is Craig Adam. We are doing 1 hour of Ask the Expert, and we're talking realty today. Craig is a REMAX Crown Real Estate Realtor, also the pride of Hudson Bay, Saskatchewan.
1: Hudson Bay, Saskatchewan.
0: I don't know why I remembered that, but I knew it was somewhere.
1: Hey, the moose mix. Capital of the world.
0: there you go. It's well, good to have you on the show. We have got a number of texts that are coming in, and so I want to jump right back onto the text line. If you have a question about buying or selling a home, Craig's got over 25 years in the industry, and this is the benefit of an Ask the Expert segment like this. Okay, Diane in Saskatoon says, we're selling our home. We love it. It's a great, solid, older home built in the 50s. We've done many improvements over the years. Nice neighborhood, beautiful yard. Maybe some small repairs needed on the house because it's older, but the important things, furnace, flooring, all of that stuff is new. My question is, I worry about tweaking everything that's not perfect. How far do we go before we put our house up on the market?
1: Great question, right? And, you know, what's your return on your investment? You know, the expensive things, it sounds like, are done, right? Furnace, windows, and your shingles and your roof. Those are the three most expensive things. If those things are done, the rest is really kind of cosmetic, but be careful. You know, a 50s house, where do you start and where do you finish?
0: Mm-hmm.
1: You start replacing flooring. Well, maybe I've got to start doing the baseboards. Oh, I got to do the baseboards. Now I got to do a trim around the doors. Mm-hmm. Oh, I do the trim around the doors. Now I got to change the doors, interior doors.
0: Right.
1: So, you know, the biggest return on your investment really is have it decluttered and have it clean.
0: Mm.
1: Have it clean.
0: Mm-hmm.
1: Now, they probably have a very clean house. So a few minor things. Paint is very inexpensive, right? When you think about it,
0: yep.
1: You know, especially if you're a decent painter, you know, a fresh coat of paint does a world of difference for a house. So you don't have to go spend tens of thousands of dollars.
0: I was going to say, even if you know that the person buying the house may not like the color and go with a different paint, it's still worth putting a fresh coat up.
1: Yeah, I'd say put a fresh coat on. You know, maybe some darker rooms. You know, we get people that, you know, they give their kids the blank slate. Pick whatever color you want,
0: right.
1: Jimmy. You know, and Jimmy picks a black
0: right.
1: or something, right?
0: Yeah.
1: Well, maybe you want to repaint that when you go to sell your house.
0: Right. So. When you said decluttered and clean made me think, I'm sure you've walked into some houses when you've been called and Craig, we want you to come out, take a look. We want to sell our house. And you walk in and you think, you got some cleaning to do.
1: You got some cleaning to do.
0: Do you have that conversation with people?
1: Well, you have to.
0: Yeah.
1: Right. I mean, they're looking for you for advice and they're looking for you for your expert opinion and mm-hmm. you will tell them. And there's certain ways that you know, if it's, we've been into houses where there are actual hoarders, you know, and that's another discussion, you know, because it could be some mental illness there,
0: yep.
1: You know, especially with houses that are just so jam packed.
0: Yeah.
1: So you really have to have that conversation of trying to declutter it as best you can. Depends mm-hmm. on where they're moving to. Maybe it's best that they have moved out and the house is vacant.
0: Mm-hmm.
1: That might be the best scenario at that point. But not everybody has that option either.
0: We're seeing a number of questions that are coming in talking about, is there an area where I can invest money that will give me the biggest bang for my buck? And the person in this text is saying, I'm thinking about the street appeal, the front yard, my front door, the look of the house as you're approaching it. How important is that?
1: First impressions, right? We hear about that all the time, whether it's in real estate or not even in real estate. How important is first impressions? You got a buyer. Just think about from a buyer's perspective. They're walking up to your house and the first thing they see is, you know, your gutters are hanging off the side of the house. Your downspouts are out, are up and it's raining outside and water's pooling down by your, you know, the front doorknob is like loose mm-hmm. or the key is like sticky. Oh, it's always sticky, Craig. Well, I would fix it. Because
0: right.
1: the first thing that a buyer sees, and if it's negative, now they're looking at every negative thing in the house to see what else do I have to do in this
0: What
1: house?
0: Else have they neglected?
1: What else have they neglected, right? But if it looks pristine as soon as you walk up, it's like, wow, you know, this makes me feel pretty good. Because buyers make emotional decisions and then they justify it with logic later.
0: Mm-hmm.
1: So they will make emotional decisions right off the bat. So they want to feel good about the house coming up to it. And then they'll figure it out logically later.
0: Right. Craig Adam is our guest. Craig is a realtor with Remax Crown Real Estate and here to answer questions that you might have. I've seen a couple of questions, and here's one from Jessica about staging. How much of an effect does professional staging have on the sale of a home? She's asking in the $600,000 range, but maybe just more generally.
1: Yeah, well, staging done well, it's not decorating, right? What it does is it's directing attention. Right. So that's what staging really is. It's kind of directing attention from other things. Now, keep in mind with AI now, if the house is vacant, we've got a vacant room, you can digitally stage a house for next to no cost. Now, staging can be expensive. And so if you're talking $2,000 or $3,000 per month, which might be the cost of staging, you want to make sure that your house sells pretty quick. So then the other part is pricing it properly. Because if you don't price it properly, it's not going to sell, and all the staging in the world is not going to help.
0: Right. 1-877-332-8255 is the number. If you have a question for Craig, let us know. I'm seeing a number of questions around disclosure. So what I need to disclose if I'm selling my home, water in the basement maybe is an easy one for me to throw out. If I've had habitual water in my basement, then I should have probably taken care of it. But if you've had water before, even if you've got it fixed, do you have to disclose that?
1: You know, when in doubt, disclose it, right? Like if you're wondering, should I disclose it? Should I not? If you're kind of hemming and hawing whether you should, then you should. And not getting into the semantics of whether I should or not. Water in basement, great question. I would say that, you know, houses in Regina, especially if it's built in the 50s, 60s, 70s, it at some point maybe had a little bit of seepage, right? We had the floods that have gone on for so many years, and say, hey, look, we had, and we see this in the spring of 2011 or the spring of 2013. And we remember we had just like the rain we just had, a lot of people got water. They've never had water in their basement ever. Mm-hmm. But in the spring of 2011, when we had 6 inches in like an hour, we got a little bit of seepage in that southeast corner. We regraded the house. And our downspouts are fixed. Never had a problem since.
0: Right.
1: Nothing wrong with that.
0: Interesting. What are some of the things that you typically see disclosed when a homeowner is saying, I'm selling my house, here's the things I want you to know?
1: It can range from a lot of different things, from disclosures. It could be, some of the questions, are you aware of any asbestos or vermiculite? We've got vermiculite in the attic. Sometimes vermiculite might contain asbestos particles. You know, there was a product called Zonalite that was back in Montana. There was a mine that got contaminated. That might be one. Water in the basement, any structural issues with the property. Right now, a seller might not know. They're not a structural engineer. They may not know if it's structural or not. But as far as they're concerned, they aren't aware of anything like that. Any encroachments, the fences on the neighbor's property, but we have an agreement in place. Those might be something other. Aluminum wiring. Is there any aluminum wiring in the property? It's another disclosure that has to be done.
0: Right.
1: So there's a number of different factors, appliances, everything that doesn't work.
0: Right. And how much of that kind of thing would be picked up in a home inspection on the other side? So, we're talking about it from the homeowner who's selling what they have to disclose. If you're buying, you're likely to get a home inspection. How much of those types of things would be picked up?
1: Well, it's really important to have these conversations with your buyer about how a home inspection will go.
0: Right.
1: Because a home inspector's job, it's not to pass or fail a house. It's not to give it a 7 out of 10 or a 10 out of 10. He's there to report what he sees, and then you're the one that decides if you're satisfied with it or not, right? And so he may pick up on some things, but that's the conversation too, is if you have something that's been disclosed by the seller, you may want to let the home inspector know that, because he's doing what's called a visual non-obtrusive home inspection. He's not ripping out walls. He's not looking. He can only visually inspect what he sees.
0: Right. Okay, I want to grab one quick call here before we go to the break. I've got Darren in Humboldt. Darren, thanks for calling. You're on the air with Craig Adam. What's your question?
2: Yeah, just wondering about overall trends for Saskatchewan. Lots of pricing in Canada has been going down or stabilizing in Ontario and in BC. Prices here in Saskatoon seem to be going up and up. Are we building enough stuff? Is there enough government stimulus so that the prices will stabilize? Are they going to continue to rise over the next couple of years, or where do you see it going?
0: Thanks, Darren.
1: Yeah, great question. You know, we talk about markets right across Canada, and Saskatchewan always seems to kind of buck the trend a little bit. What's going on in Toronto? What's going on in Vancouver? Every market is local, right? The Humboldt market is local as opposed to Assiniboia, as opposed to Hudson Bay, Regina, everything else. So are prices going up? Well, that's a great question. And if people had a crystal ball, the one thing is we talk about supply and demand, right? If the supply increases, then it's going to help the demand, mm-hmm. right? And so we need to be building more product. Now, I don't know if government involvement is the right place to
0: be
1: there.
0: Have we seen that? Have we seen enough government incentivization for building, whether it's provincial or federal, in our province?
1: Well, I think that, start getting into the political side of things, but, governments really need to step out of the way and allow investment and things to happen so we can create more product for people and maybe soften those prices, right? Because that's a big thing right now is the demand and supply. We can't build fast enough for the people that are wanting homes.
0: I've got a doozy of a question back on the topic of disclosure. Lillian is asking me if you have to disclose if someone has died in your house and you're selling it.
1: Yeah.
0: Don't answer. We'll take a break. We'll be right back here. 980 CJME, 650 CKOM.
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7: Hey there, in today's feature we'll discuss blackened bacon cheeseburger with remoulade. 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Break off a third pound of the ground beef and gently shape into a patty. Repeat with the remaining ground beef. Season every nook and cranny of the patties with the blackening seasoning. Get the grill fired up to 400 degrees. Grill the burgers 3 to 5 minutes on the first side until nicely brown. Flip and cook on the second side some few minutes more until desired doneness. I'm Belton Johnson. Join me Friday morning, 11 a.m. with Evan Bray. Guess what? It's eating time.
8: The weather in Saskatchewan can change on the drop of a dime. Punishing, pounding rain, funnel clouds, wicked whipping. 650 CKOM takes weather coverage seriously. We're staffed 7 days a week to bring you breaking weather coverage. Rely on 650 CKOM severe weather updates.
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0: Welcome back to the show. Evan Bray with Craig Adam today. Craig, a Saskatchewan realtor, has been doing this work for over 25 years. He's with Remax Crown Real Estate. That's where you can find him. If you have questions you want to ask off the air, not everybody has the question that they want to pose on the air. You're on social media.
1: Oh, I'm easy to find. Yeah, right. I don't really hide from people.
0: Yeah. Craig Adam, easy to find. Okay, I asked the question. I mean, it's kind of a tough question, right? The question as to whether or not you have to disclose if someone has died in the home. And Lillian's text gives an example of a friend who bought a home and then found out after the fact that someone had died in the home, and she was quite bothered by it. Is that a disclosure?
1: Well, it can be. Mm-hmm. It certainly can be. If it is a violent death or a crime in the house, mm-hmm. then certainly would have to be something that would be disclosed. We do have people who have an elderly family member that may be sick, mm-hmm. Prefers to have their last days at home. They've died peacefully in the house. Not something that would have to be disclosed. However, with a caveat on that, if that is something that would be a concern of Lillian's or a buyer,
0: right,
1: then that should be disclosed to your realtor ahead of time, so then they can ask some questions.
0: So if they ask the question, you have to give
1: you have to answer. You can't lie. You have to be honest and tell people. If they ask you if somebody has died in the house, you have to tell them.
0: Right. So I want to ask this question from Jay in Regina, because he's wanting to follow up on the, you know, if a statement is asked for in the condition of sale. Let's say, have you ever had water in your basement? And you neglect to mention it, or you don't tell the truth about it. Is there legal repercussions that the buyer can actually come back to you if it's found out after the fact that indeed that wasn't the case?
1: Certainly you can, yeah. Right? You know, you say, oh, I've never had water, and forgetting that you had water is not an option.
0: From someone like me who lives in an area where we've had water a couple of times, I mean, you know, you've had water.
1: If the buyer moves in and you're talking to the neighbor goes, oh yeah, Joe, he used to have the plumbing company over here every year pumping water out of that basement. Oh really? Well, he never told us about that. And all of a sudden.
0: Neighbors, hey?
1: Neighbors, right? And so absolutely the buyer then will probably get a lawyer. And you'll be getting a letter. And right. You know, like I said before at the top of the show, Evan, when in doubt, disclose, because they can never come back to you if you've disclosed it in the first place.
0: Right. Well, we actually got that question on the phone line. I'm going to go very quickly to that question. Neil in Abernethy, go ahead. Your question for Craig.
2: Well, it's virtually exactly what you said. We bought a house a year ago, and we point blank asked the homeowner, was there ever water in the basement? And they said, oh, no, never. And then in the disclosure, there was no mention of water in the basement. And three neighbors have come forward, even the brother-in-law of the past homeowner, and said, yeah, water came in through those wet years down the valley and came in through the basement windows. So what kind of recourse would we have? We would not have even have thought of buying a house that had water in the basement. Just the black mold alone scared right. us.
0: So what is the recourse? Is that then a civil thing, Craig?
1: Yeah, it's a civil thing at that point. And you know, if it's a concern, then you know, you would talk to your lawyer and see what the steps would be. Neil, did you use a realtor or did you buy it privately?
0: Oh, sorry, I might have lost. Okay. I still have you there, Neil?
2: Yeah. Bought it through a realtor. The realtor was there. When we asked the question, we did not get a home inspection. We just didn't think it was necessary, and I don't think a home inspection would have come across or found that.
0: Right.
2: Like, there is no evidence in the basement right now, or when we bought it, of water being in there.
0: Greg?
1: Yeah.
0: So does the realtor make a difference? The fact that they didn't do it like a private sale, that they had a realtor, does that make a difference?
1: Well, it is important to have a realtor for sure. I may be a little bit biased, but certainly there's things, and we go into hundreds and hundreds of houses and we see things, and we've been to dozens and dozens or hundreds of home inspections, right? We know what home inspectors look for. There's certain things that you can look for. Even if you don't do a home inspection, we point out things all the time.
0: Right. I want to get to a couple of more questions here. Kate in Swift Current. My house has been updated, furnace, windows, shingles, etc., but my front sidewalk is not in the best of shape. How important is the front sidewalk?
1: Well, first impressions, right? And if you don't have the money to fix your sidewalk before, you know, going on, because what a buyer might think is, oh my goodness, it's going to cost $10,000 to redo that sidewalk. Right. Concrete's not cheap, mm-hmm. right? Get a quote. I would recommend just getting a quote. What is it going to cost to repair that sidewalk? You get a quote, it's like $1,500 or $2,000. Now you've actually got something on paper that you can ease the buyer's anxiety.
0: Oh, yeah, that's a good idea.
1: About the sidewalk. Well, you know, Craig, the feedback is the sidewalk's a little crumbly. Well, you know what? It's only going to cost about $1,500.
0: In fact, we got a
1: quote. We got a quote from ABC Contracting.
0: So. Right. Is radon becoming a thing? I got a text here from Ron in Saskatoon asking, like, how often is radon being detected in homes, whether it's through inspections or, and does that have to be disclosed?
1: Well, Regina, it's like the hotbed for radon, right? In Canada, it's mm-hmm. just the way that we sit. Radon's, it's very hard. Well, it's not hard to detect it, but it takes a long time to get an accurate test, like 90 days. Mm-hmm. So no seller is going to take their house off the market for 90 days so you can do a radon test.
0: Very quickly, we're only down to a minute here. Sean has asked the question, and I saw it earlier from someone else, about mobile homes. Are they worth the buy? I know they're hard to get a mortgage on. Have you sold mobile homes?
1: I've sold a few. They're hard to get a mortgage on because you're basically selling a chattel because it can be moved. It's like putting a 25-year mortgage on a fridge. A bank's right. not going to do that. So you have to have cash.
0: Mm-hmm.
1: Yeah. There might be a credit union that might do it.
0: 1-877-332-8255 is the question. There was so many questions that came in. I knew we weren't going to get to all of them. Here's one about, is there a timeline where your house can't be on the market too long or it looks bad? Like if your house is on the market for a month and it hasn't sold, is it fine to leave it on the market?
1: You're not going to sell if it's not on the market. You know,
0: so one of the texters said, I feel like in this day and age where houses are getting snapped up, if it's there too long, it makes it look bad.
1: Yeah, don't believe everything you see in the media or on social media. If your house has only been on for 30 days, give it some time and it will sell.
0: Okay. Craig, this has been great. It's just been awesome. Like that, we're done an hour. But people, again, can find you online?
1: Yeah, they can find me online. You can just Instagram, Google Facebook, Craig Adam. Or Google my name. Yeah,
0: find him there.
1: No S on Adam.
0: Okay, Craig Adam with RE/MAX Crown Real Estate. Thanks so much for your time today. Appreciate another episode of Ask the Expert. We'll take a break, come back, and talk about the Bombardier threat that Donald Trump made. We've got our aviation expert joining us next here on 980 CJME and 650 CKOM.
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4: It's 11:30. I'm Gerald Bowman. We start with breaking news and a shocking case coming to us from Saskatoon Police. A 41-year-old man is now facing charges which include sexual assault. There are five victims, students, all aged 10. Earlier this year, police received a report of sexual interference involving a staff member at a school on Avenue N South. It's alleged to have happened between September of last year and May. Farmers have a lot of catching up to do. The weekly crop report shows the harvest is 27% complete. The five-year average, 58%. This report is for the period of September 1st to the 7th. The forecast for Saskatoon and central Saskatchewan, some sunny breaks for today, 30% chance of showers late this afternoon, high 19. In Regina and southern Saskatchewan, sunny, maybe some rain late afternoon, high 24. Right now in Saskatoon, sunny, 18 degrees in Regina, sunshine and 21. It's 11:31. I'm Gerald Bowman.
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0: As you and I are chatting, news conference is happening where Mark Carney is standing right beside Ukraine President Volodymyr Zelensky and talking about the continued support that Canada will provide to Ukraine. This news conference is going on. Of course, we know Mark Carney is going to be, he's holding an investment summit coming up in the next little while. We also know he's going to be over talking to the European legislature. That's happening before the Canadian legislature, which some people are critical of. But nonetheless, all of the things that we're watching unfold, none of this has to do with what's going on with the United States, which is still a problem that's out there. Doesn't matter who you talk to. We hear from Premier Scott Moe, for example, who has said that the province of Saskatchewan supports the federal government's step with these counter tariffs, but the goal still needs to be getting back to the table, negotiating the best deal for Canadians. When those retaliatory tariffs came on, we knew, like we had to know that there was going to be a response from the United States. Well, Donald Trump did respond in a couple of ways, and one of them was putting a Canadian company in his sights. The U.S. president went on Truth Social and basically said that he had a message for Montreal-based Bombardier. If you want to sell your planes in the United States, you need to build them in the United States. He went on further to say, no more selling Bombardier in the United States. Now, as we pull this apart, we learn that there's one problem with that. Bombardier has a pretty significant American footprint. They've got a number of employees. They work with suppliers from the United States. So this is a little more complicated than one would expect. And that's where my next guest comes in. John Graddick, who we have had on our show a few times now. John is an aviation expert. He's coordinator of the aviation management program at McGill University in Montreal, the same city that has Bombardier as a company. And I'm happy to have John Graddick joining us by phone. John, welcome to the program.
1: My pleasure to be here with you, Evan.
0: How big of a player is Bombardier worldwide?
1: Oh, in a private jet airplane marketplace, it's probably number two in the world in terms of airplanes. There's major manufacturers of these private jets. Gulfstream is number one. Bombardier is number two. Embraer is number three, and I'd say Pilatus is number four. So they're up, you know, they're up there in the top tier of the private jet planes. And these planes are, you know, $60, $70, $80, $90 million
0: right.
1: US.
0: So
1: not cheap.
0: The comment made by US President Donald Trump saying Bombardier can't sell planes in the United States unless it builds them there. Well, just give me your thoughts on that.
1: Well, he basically said these airplanes are not good enough. And saying, well, what do you mean not good enough? Bombardier just sold $5.5 billion worth of airplanes in the U.S. against, in the most competitive market there is on the planet. There are 3,500 of these airplanes already flying in the U.S., including the U.S. Army and the U.S. Air Force are flying Bombardier airplanes. So, he's kind of, looking to create a tempest in a teapot in this one by saying they're not good enough. They are the best-selling business jet in the U.S.
0: Right.
1: And, our friends at Gulfstream are not very happy. So they pulled Donald Trump's strings to make this statement that they would like to have Bombardier out of the equation and have more Americans buy Gulfstream.
0: We've learned through, I think there's been a few things that this trade war has taught us, but one is how integrated the automotive market is between Canada and the United States and to a degree Mexico as well. I feel like I've learned the same thing about Bombardier. Can you talk about the operation, what is done in Canada, and how kind of important the connection is with the United States?
1: Yeah, I think Donald Trump has basically been focusing on where has this airplane been delivered from. And yes, it's being delivered from Montreal, just down the street from where I live, in Ville Saint-Laurent and Dorval. And, there's about

0: 1,000 employees that basically do the finishing on this airplane. But, you know, to build an airplane is not just the finishing of the airplane. It's where the components come from. So in this airplane, the wings of the airplane are built in Roanoke, Texas. Flight controls, Los Angeles. Learjet, Wichita. The plant in Fort Wayne, Indiana is being built that will have most of the airplanes for the Learjet airplanes. The airplanes for the Global Express are coming out of GE Honeywell. So there's about 15,000 direct jobs in the U.S., about 20,000 indirect jobs, 2,800 suppliers for this airplane are in the U.S. So this is a fully integrated North American business. And so any North American aerospace company takes full advantage, like the 787 for Boeing's airplanes, the landing gear and the struts on the airplane come out of Winnipeg for all of Boeing's 787s that they're building. So we have, it's fully integrated and stuff crosses the border all the time.
1: I wonder about how, like, if this were to come to fruition, if Donald Trump could stop Bombardier from being sold in the United States, how much impact would that have on the company? How big is the American market for Bombardier?
0: It's big. It's 55% of the sales of Bombardier happened last year in the U.S. So Bombardier's total sales last year were $9.2 billion of jets. 5.5 of that was to the U.S. Mm. So, yeah, they're a big deal. As much as Mr. Trump would like to make this wish of his, become the edict and there's no more sales, that's not an easy task to do. These airplanes have gone through certification. People are, there's about 300 airplanes that are on the order books from the U.S. for this airplane. So you're going to be sitting with some pretty upset U.S. customers that are waiting for these airplanes to show up. Because they love this airplane, and it's economical. It's the type of airplane that they need for their fleets. People want to have this airplane to be, in their fleet rather than have a Gulfstream airplane. So I think that he's kind of, picked on a company, which is unusual for him. Picked on a company that he doesn't really understand the implications on the U.S. side as much as he thought he did.
1: Aviation expert John Graddick is my guest. If memory serves me right, this isn't the first time he's had Bombardier in his sights, because didn't he threaten decertification and 50% tariffs, but neither really came to fruition earlier in the year?
0: This is a favorite topic for Donald. I think Donald's gone after them in 2018, if you remember, the Bombardier C-Series airplane. The C-Series airplane, Bombardier was trying to sell this airplane to Delta in the U.S., and Boeing came in and told Trump that that Bombardier is getting undue subsidies from the Canadian government and we need to tax them. So he proposed a 219% tax on the C-Series airplane built by Bombardier and at Boeing's request. And, of course, that was turned down by the Interstate Trade Commission a year later. But, Boeing's been in his sights. I mean, Bombardier's been in his sights for years. Yeah, in January, he made a statement saying that, we should ban Bombardier airplanes again because of the fact that, Bombardier is in cahoots with the Canadian government in delaying certification of new Gulfstream airplanes, which was proven to be totally false. But, he's got this thing about Bombardier that he keeps bringing it up. And, we always kind of say, okay, pick on somebody else.
1: There was another article that I saw where accusations were made that the Canadian government has subsidized or bailed out Bombardier in the past, which is another allegation of an unlevel playing field. Has that played into this at all, John?
0: Not this time around. That played in 2018. That's what Boeing was using as its means. I think that, he likes to point fingers. The Trump administration likes to point fingers at these subsidies, or Boeing and Gulfstream like to point it, but the thing is, in this business, your biggest customer is the military. Your biggest customer for these airplanes, and they basically force you to spend big bucks on design. So that's the subsidy you're getting. You're getting stuff from militaries that it doesn't show up in the civilian side, but your business wouldn't be what it is if it wasn't for the military subsidies. So, mm-hmm. You got to be really careful how you use that subsidy thing because it does catch up to you.
1: John Graddick is my guest, the coordinator of the Aviation Management Program at McGill University in Montreal. We have seen, in some cases, some very small businesses, in other cases not so small, where businesses have heeded the threat, the enticement, whatever you want to call it, to move their business entirely to the United States, manufacturing, whatever it may be. We've done stories on our radio station about businesses that have made that decision. Is this possible? Could Bombardier, I'm not saying they're going to, but could they easily move production all into the United States?
0: We've had that situation happen in aerospace before. I think that, the end result of that, 2018 complaint that Boeing made to the government forced Bombardier to unload the C-Series airplane to Airbus, if you remember. And Airbus had to build a plant in South Carolina to build a plant to, in fact, build the A220, which is their new version of the C-Series, and have it built and have that supply U.S. carriers. So that tactic does work, but it takes time. Now, in order for you to move your final assembly plant to a U.S. facility, you don't need a plant. You need to have the Canadian suppliers rethink some of their technologies. But more importantly to me is you need people, very competent people, technical skills, artist skills, literally, to do the finishing on these airplanes. Right. And that's not easy to do. So Bombardier's been training their staff in terms of quality finishings and everything else on the airplane for 10 years. For them to start anew and just start from a blank piece of paper in the U.S., we're talking years, if not decades, in order for them to be able to do it. So, yeah, it's feasible, but not a short-term solution.
1: John Graddick is my guest, aviation expert. Before I let you go, you said it yourself earlier, where Donald Trump will often, target commodities or, things like the steel industry or softwood lumber or autos. It isn't often that he will focus on an actual company, like an individual company, like he's done here with Bombardier. I listened to an interview where you said this could be the first of many Canadian companies targeted. Why do you say that?
0: Well, I think that, he's looking to see, how successful has this targeting been? Has he been able to change the conversation in Canada more towards his considerations? And he's trying to meddle in Canadian politics, in my opinion. That, he knows that Quebec is going through a provincial election, and what's the way to kind of throw a hand grenade into the Quebec election by talking about shutting down Bombardier in Montreal and moving production to the U.S. And so that's what he's doing. So he's seeing how successful is that. And he was successful. He took all the oxygen out of the room on Monday and Tuesday of this week in the province of Quebec, because everybody was just trying to do battle with, Trump's tweets.
1: Right.
0: So I think that, if he sees that this has been disruptive in the Canadian electoral context, he's going to try it with other companies, and whether it's Canpotex, whether it's uranium, whether it's electrical, we have to be able to sit there and say, okay, what do we do to kind of, tit for tat. If you can do that to us, we can do it to you. So there's a number of tactics we have to have in the back of our minds that if he does this again, and he can pick companies, that's not something that we should basically stand for, and we should basically be prepared with some countermeasures as well.
1: John, appreciate the check-in today as always. Thanks for your time.
0: My pleasure. Take care. Have a good day.
1: Thanks, John. John Graddick is aviation expert, coordinator of the Aviation Management Program, McGill University in Montreal. I took the Bombardier threat as just that, a threat. I don't know that I believe it would come to fruition, because don't forget, there's heavy, heavy links to the company in different states. Kansas, for example, is a state where I know the leader there, the Republicans in Kansas, have pushed back because of the jobs that Bombardier supports in that state. So you have to think that domestic pressure, political pressure, will play a part in actually the steps that are taken. If, for example, they were looking at a complete ban of Bombardier planes, someone on the text line just pointing out, don't forget who's buying Bombardier planes. If you're spending $60 million on a plane, you're a person who probably has deep pockets for political donations as well. So keep that in mind as this whole thing unfolds. 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
15: Cow, what happened to your garden? Everything is stripped bare.
16: Yeah, I've been snacking.
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0: It's funny, we do a segment like we did with Craig Adam, the realtor from Remax Crown Real Estate, and we had a, you know, one full hour of Ask the Expert. It's like the questions keep coming even though the segment is over, and I'm feeling bad. I'm trying to get back to a few people just to say, you know, reach out to Craig or reach out to any realtor. I mean, we've got lots of great qualified people in the province, but they would be happy to connect you to the answer to the question that you might have. It's a good thermometer check on how many people are keenly interested in a topic like this. Clearly, there's a number of people who either they themselves are buying and or selling a house or know someone. I see a lot of parents texting in saying my kids are in the process of fill in the blank, buying a house, selling their house, whatever, and they have questions. So thank you to the questions that came in. We did as well as we could to get so many on with Craig, but reaching out and having that connection just one-on-one through a direct message or through a website or whatever, you'll get the answer there as well. I mentioned the Canadian Prime Minister Mark Carney is standing shoulder to shoulder with Ukrainian President Volodymyr Zelensky. It has been announced that Canada and Ukraine has signed a 100-year agreement to work together on things like defense, energy, and trade. So the details of that will unfold here over the next little while. It'll give us something to talk about in the shows to come yet, but that is part of the announcement that we saw announced today, a 100-year agreement between Canada and Ukraine. Take a break. We'll be right back to wrap up the show here on 980 CJME and 650 CKOM.
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9: It's 12 o'clock. I'm Andrew Shepherd. Multiple victims at a school in Saskatoon. A staff member is now charged. Pushback to the idea of adding more on-street paid parking near Regina's hospitals. And the Conservative leader sides with the Prime Minister as he makes his case against tariffs during his visit to the U.S.
10: My mission here
7: is to fight for my country, not to score political points.
9: In Regina, sunny and 22, and in Saskatoon, sunny, it's 19. We begin with breaking news. We're learning about a shocking case coming out of a school in Saskatoon. Reporter Libby Gray breaks down what we know from police.
3: A staff member at a school in Saskatoon near 20th Street is facing 10 criminal charges after being investigated for sexual interference at the school earlier this year. In late May, Saskatoon police got a report of sexual interference involving this staff member, and its child abuse unit started looking into the claim. The man is now facing 5 counts of sexual assault and another 5 assault charges. Police say the offenses happened between September 1st last year and May 25th this year. There are 5 victims, all around the age of 10 when the offenses happened. In Saskatoon, I'm Libby Gray.
9: Incest charges are laid in southwest Saskatchewan. RCMP say a 38-year-old man was recently charged with 1 count of sexual assault and 1 count of incest. He made his first appearance in Swift Current Provincial Court yesterday, where the judge said these are very, very serious charges. A publication ban is in place, so we can't tell you the man's name. The idea of more on-street paid parking in Regina is getting a chilly reception from some members of council. Reporter Jeff Smith explains.
10: Streets around the General and Pasqua hospitals, as well as 2 streets in Cathedral, are being proposed as having parking switched to pay. Projected revenue, $110,000, which Ward 5 Councillor Sarah Turnbull says is hardly worth it, especially near the hospitals.
11: You would be accidentally targeting some of the people in the worst positions of their lives, but also healthcare workers.
10: It's a pre-budget document, and the city says this was included because it's something that should be discussed publicly. Mayor Chabashinsky says he would look at other savings and revenue ideas before this one. Outside Regina General Hospital, I'm Jeff Smith.
9: A volunteer group at a Regina homeless encampment wants solar panels installed. They say panels at the park could provide safe and sustainable energy during the winter months. But Regina's police chief has said she wants the encampment gone by winter, with a new strategy to find housing or treatment for everyone individually. The encampment has been in Core Community Park in the Heritage neighborhood for 2 months, with more than 70 tents there now. The Prime Minister is gathering his cabinet in Banff today for closed-door meetings as the U.S. trade war intensifies. This week, President Donald Trump signed executive orders to ban certain Canadian imports, including alcohol, motorcycles, and dairy products. The cabinet retreat comes as the Liberal government plans its agenda for the fall sitting of Parliament. The Ukrainian president is also in Alberta, meeting with the Prime Minister right now to sign a joint statement on energy cooperation. Mark Carney says Canada will work with Ukraine to boost the production of drones needed in future years.
12: Mr. President, I have to confess that our armed forces currently have but 2,000 drones in our inventory. In the years to come, we will need millions.
9: Arnie says Canada is launching a national drone marketplace for the Canadian Armed Forces that will give Canada the capacity to produce millions of drones within the next 2 years. He says one-third of all the drones Canada manufactures will be sent to Ukraine to help it win the war with Russia. Conservative leader Pierre Poilievre is in the U.S. this week, making his case that Canada and the U.S. would be better off with free trade. While on CNBC, he was asked if he believes the Prime Minister was acting in good faith in the trade negotiations.
7: Well, I'm not going to attack my prime minister on foreign soil. It's just not something I'm going to do.
9: When asked whether or where he assigns blame for talks falling apart, Poilievre said the Trump administration hit Canada with tariffs first and everything escalated after that. He says he's in the U.S. to fight for his country, saying politics ends at the border. U.S. President Donald Trump is promising an extraordinary offer for voters who help Republicans maintain control of Congress in the November midterms.
13: You win with us and you get $5,000, it will be called the Trump dividend.
9: It could add $1 trillion to a $40 trillion deficit in the U.S. Harvest is way behind in Saskatchewan. Today's crop report says 27% of the crop is in the bin, far behind the 5-year average of 58%. Keep in mind, this is for the week of September 1st to 7th, before all that rain on Monday. Canada is sending more help to Nepal. The RCMP is sending 2 disaster victim identification specialists to help in the flood recovery. Global Affairs Canada says it's aware of 29 Canadians and permanent residents in Nepal and Tibet who are still unaccounted for. In all, roughly 4,400 are still missing. The latest local news is as close as your phone. 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It's 12:05. Now, the Real Ag Minute with Sean Haney.
14: A stark financial split has emerged across Canadian agriculture, creating 2 completely different farm financial stories. The latest July Canadian Farmer Sentiment Index reveals that while grain growers face tight margins, elevated input costs, and a cautious performance score of 72 out of 200, livestock operators are riding a powerful wave of profitability. Margin confidence among livestock producers surged to a staggering index score of 174, with 87% expecting positive returns over the next year. The divergence is directly shaping capital spending. Driven by record cattle prices and strong supply managed returns, the willingness to invest index for livestock farms stands at 125, compared to just 69 for crop operations. While grain farmers hold back on major outlays to preserve liquidity, livestock producers are actively reinvesting to build scale, acting as a crucial anchor for overall national farm sentiment. I'm Sean Haney.
15: The Real Ag Minute with Sean Haney for UFA.
9: In Regina and southern Saskatchewan, partly sunny with a 30% chance of showers today, high 24. Then tonight, partly cloudy, 30% chance of showers still, low 8. Then tomorrow, partly sunny, 30% chance of rain again, high 18. In Saskatoon and central Saskatchewan, partly sunny today, a 30% chance of showers, a high of 19. Still a 30% chance of rain for tonight, down to a low 8. Then tomorrow, partly sunny, then a 60% chance of showers for the afternoon, a high of 17. Across Saskatchewan, the Battleford's 15, Prince Albert 15, Swift Current 19, Weyburn 24, Estevan 22, Yorkton 22, Moose Jaw 21. In Regina, sunny, southwest wind at 34, it's 22 degrees. And in Saskatoon, partly sunny, northwest wind gusting to 37, it's 19 degrees. The time is 12:07. I'm Andrew Shepherd.
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0: Welcome back to the show. Good afternoon. Good to have you here, Evan Bray, on this Thursday edition of the Evan Bray Show. And it's been a full morning this morning of great conversation. We started off right at the start of the show talking about the back and forth trade battle going on with the United States. Of course, it was early this week that the retaliatory Canadian tariffs officially came into play. And we've seen throughout Canada, the provinces, including ours, have supported these retaliatory tariffs. I would say most of them with that theory that, okay, this is what we need to do, but we need to get back to the table and get a deal done. The longer we deal with tariffs, the more it's going to hurt everyday Canadians and, let's be honest, everyday Americans as well. Someone who talks about this all the time is Vashi Kapelos. Vashi is the chief parliamentary correspondent for CTV, host of Power Play, host of Question Period, and host of the Vashi Kapelos Show, which you can hear on this station Saturdays at 1. We started our morning this morning at 8:30 with a talk with Vashi, and she gave us her takeaways as we started the conversation as she watches this trade battle unfold.
1: My takeaway is a bit contrarian in nature, in that I actually sort of feel like it was more restrained than the weekend would have given us an indication it could be. And by that, I mean like all the posts and the memes and the sort of derogatory way in which the president was going about talking about Canada actually ended up manifesting in, yes, very punishing new trade action to certain sectors and certain businesses, but taken in the aggregate, not the most inflamed response to the counter tariffs from Canada coming into effect. Like, my view is he could have gone way worse than he actually did. And the fact, the little thing that I read into it especially is there's a little section in one of the orders that actually takes away some tariffs.
0: Right.
1: Removes them from stuff that Susan Collins, for example, had advocated on road salt.
0: Right.
1: So it's the fact that somebody is getting through to him on how some of the tariffs are not effective and actually counterproductive, to me, the fact that that even happened while all this other stuff is going on is actually somewhat significant. So I think it could have been worse. I think it was a little bit restrained compared to relative to like what it could have been and what we might have expected it to be. Now, what that means for the future of the relationship, I don't know, but I think we could have been having a different discussion today.
0: We had Pierre Poilievre on the show Friday. Of course, the conservatives have been saying all along, show us the deal that you walked away from. Like, what was it that was so bad? Of course, both sides of the border pointing at each other saying they're the reason that talks broke down. I'm hearing that there was some non-disclosure document signed, which is part of the reason why we won't see the deal. Have you heard that from your sources?
1: No, I haven't heard that. I just know from covering the Trudeau government and the Harper government, rarely is like the full text of a commercially sensitive agreement made public. So I take two views of this. I understand the call for more transparency. I would say that the Prime Minister has been more transparent on what he walked away from and why than anything else prior to the falling, like the talks breaking off. Like, I found him and his government incredibly opaque about the whole process. It was very difficult. You know, he was dismissive of any questions about Trump prior to August 21st when things broke down. I think there has been more transparency. He actually has answered the question multiple occasions. Here are the things that I thought were untenable and therefore had to walk away from. So I understand a general call for more transparency. I also understand the government saying, like, this is a commercially sensitive thing. We're not going to lay it out every single detail. But I do think there should be debate about what they're doing in response. I do understand members of the opposition, not just the Conservatives, but other parties saying, like, why isn't Parliament reconvened? And why wasn't it like $7.5 billion of extra tariff relief? There isn't a legislature sitting across the country and there's provincial relief coming too. The Parliament isn't sitting. They're not debating that. They're not debating next steps. They won't be in there for another 10 days. And the Prime Minister is going to Europe prior to addressing our parliament and addressing the EU's parliament.
0: Right.
1: So it's as usual, what you get from one side of the equation isn't the full picture. It's a little bit of a mixed bag here. I do think there has been some transparency, more than I'm used to, but there always could be more.
0: You know, speaking of transparency, by the way, we're chatting with Vashi Kapelos today on the program. I was harsh on the Prime Minister for the pre-recorded message that we got this week, 15-minute video that was released basically straight to Canadians with no news conference, no chance for questions, no chance to read body language. You know, when you've got edits and different camera angles and pre-produced infographics, it's a different form of communication. Do you agree with that, or do you think that is a good use of a communication form?
1: So I think you can do both. I think politicians can do both. They can go on friendly podcasts. They can put out communication directly to Canadians, because we know that the audience patterns have shifted. Not everybody is watching the 6 o'clock news, et cetera, et cetera. That's fine. But I obviously, given my interest in accountability and journalism, I have no time for a lack of accountability. I think that you should expect, when you're paid by the taxpayer, to not only, you know, put your videos up there and do those kinds of things, which you may see value in that communication. I understand that perspective, but you should also be taking questions and facing scrutiny and defend over the decisions you make and defend them. And so I wish there was more of that and more of a mix rather than a leaning toward the former.
0: You know, we look at the three by-elections that recently happened, and there's been many political analysts that have said this is the tailwind that Mark Carney and the Liberals have needed. This has helped them in terms of the polls, the way in which they have navigated this. I wonder, from the conversations that you've had, at what point does not getting a deal with the U.S. become more of a liability to the Liberals than what appears to be right now an assistance?
1: I think if we were negotiating with a partner on the other side who had any semblance of negotiating in good faith, that would be an appropriate, like, political question that we would have, right? I think that the majority of Canadians, and this is borne out by successive public opinion polls in even just the last 7 days, don't believe that that's the case, right? They don't believe that the other side has been in these negotiations in good faith. And so there's a lot of deference to the Prime Minister's position to walk away. I'm not so much sure that the political vulnerability exists in not being able to get a deal. Like, I don't know how you get a deal with somebody who wants you to sign over the ability to negotiate other free trade deals, for example. That's very difficult. I do think that where the political vulnerability lies is when the economic consequences of a ruptured trade relationship with the United States come to bear in a more pronounced way. So when, you know, last month's job numbers become 6 months in a row of job numbers, meaning job losses, when there is economic contraction of any substantive nature, when investment starts to flee. Right now, that isn't the case. Foreign direct investment is at a record high right now. So I think if those economic consequences come to bear, Canadians will start to hold the government to account, not for not getting a deal, but for the fact that the economy isn't doing well and their own, you know, financial pressures that they face have increased. But at this juncture, I think the Canadian public more largely isn't there. And that's what public opinion polls show, that their faith is right now with the Prime Minister, not the President.
0: We're chatting today with Chief Parliamentary Correspondent for CTV, Vashi Kapelos, joining us on the program. I'm flipping through, you know, social media the other day, late last night, actually, and I see a video from Heather Exner-Perot that she's posted basically giving props to Liberal Energy Minister Tim Hodgson for some comments that he made with regard to energy and conventional energy sources like oil and gas. Then I see a video you post with some kind of quiet regulatory changes that are bubbling with regard to Bill C-69. Can you give us some insight what you're seeing happening?
1: So this is fascinating, right? Yesterday, I start seeing Paul Viar, the great reporter of the Wall Street Journal, tweeting about the Gazette, the Canada Gazette, which is like a way for the government to make regulatory changes without like introducing new legislation, for example. And the changes that they've made have to do with our old friend C-69, which was basically one of the most controversial pieces of legislation and the law I ever covered under the Trudeau years, right? Nicknamed the No More Pipelines Act. It's one of the big things that Danielle Smith, that Scott Moe, that federal conservatives have said, like, you need to get rid of this in order to actually, you know, show a change from the Trudeau government. Now, the federal government has made a ton of changes where environmental laws are concerned and energy project development, all that stuff. But yesterday what happened is they basically removed pipelines and oil and gas production, like projects and stuff like that, from C-69. So no longer will the Impact Assessment Act apply to C-69. They say they're just avoiding duplication, that, you know, there's already a process with the regulator, all that stuff. It kind of goes back to the way the Harper years, that's the way that the regulatory process ran then. Environmental groups are saying you just gutted the most important environmental law that we have. So it's very interesting the way in which it unfolded. It's interesting that they're doing it. And that clip you pointed to, I mean, it's like, it is like unabashed, no holds barred promotion of the energy sector from federal liberals, which is as much of a 180 as you can possibly make from what we used to hear under the Trudeau government, right? Like, it's almost like you have to stop and watch it, and like your jaw kind of drops, because it's still difficult, having covered them so closely before, to see that it's the same, you know, it's the same party, but with a completely different message. In fact, with a message that you would expect from federal conservatives and have over the last number of years. So it's fascinating to see. It'll be very interesting to see if it materializes in, you know, vast amounts of increased private investment. The investment summit this week is going to be a big part of that potentially. And what it does politically to some of the most important divisions for between the conservatives and the liberals. Like, those divisions appear to be disappearing by the day.
0: Yeah, well, look at the whole Alberta separation movement. I mean, you can't help but wonder, is part of the reason for this kind of trying to pull together the country?
1: I think it's twofold. I think it's primarily that the chief objective of the prime minister, and he's been explicit about this, is economic growth, right? In the face of what's going on with the United States, and diversification is super important when it comes to that. But I think sort of part of what they have in the back of their mind, and I have been told on numerous occasions that, like, they're taking it much more seriously than we might assume, is the issue of separation and, you know, the sentiment of alienation. And it's like almost like a positive byproduct of what they feel are sound economic decisions, is that, you know, perhaps it allays some of the sentiment, although that's a big question mark as well, because that sentiment took a long time to grow into what it is today, and it can't necessarily be reversed overnight.
0: Part of the conversation we had with Vashi Kapelos this morning. We are going to take a break. When we come back, a look at what was announced between Mark Carney and the Ukrainian president just this morning. Recap of some of the big things that we've been following as we wrap up the show here today on 980 CJME and 650 CKOM.
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0: We know that the Liberal government is holding a Liberal caucus retreat in Banff over the next few days. But today, Prime Minister Mark Carney making an announcement in Calgary with Volodymyr Zelensky, the Ukrainian president, talking about and signing a joint statement on energy cooperation. Mark Carney says Canada is going to work with Ukraine to boost the production of drones needed in the future.
14: Mr. President, I have to confess that our armed forces currently have but 2,000 drones in our inventory. In the years to come, we will need millions.
0: Carney's basically saying that they're launching a national drone marketplace for the Canadian Armed Forces that will give Canada the capacity to produce millions of drones within the next few years. He went on to say one-third of all drones Canada manufactures will be sent to Ukraine to help them win the war with Russia. So part of the announcement that was made today by Mark Carney. I didn't talk about this on the show today, and I really don't have time to get into it right now, but I've got friends who are Oiler fans who are not happy about the signing of Alex Formanton. I've got a buddy who texted me and said, well, buddy, it's official. I'm done with the Oilers. He wasn't happy about the Mike Babcock signing as coach. And then he says, the signing now of Alex Formanton to me puts it over the top. He says, in fact, the new Edmonton Oiler lawn chairs I bought are in my vehicle and they're going back. I'm returning them. Jamie, I listened yesterday. I know Jamie and Drew Remenda talked a little bit about this. Keep in mind, Alex Formanton is one of the five world junior players that was charged with sexual assault, but acquitted of sexual assault at the trial. So along with that, they were reinstated by the NHL back in December of 2025. We have seen Carter Hart has been signed and is playing in the NHL. So it's not a question of, are they able to be signed? I think this one, and I heard Jamie talking about it yesterday, a lot of people are saying, is it worth it? Right? You're signing a guy, he's not a superstar. He's making the league minimum $800,000 or whatever it is. Is it worth what it brings to the organization? I mean, some people are saying, relax. The guy was acquitted in trial, which is true. He was. But clearly, judging by some of the texts that I'm seeing today, some people were worked up about it. Still are. No doubt Jamie will talk more about this today on the Green Zone, which fires up at 2 o'clock. Looking forward to chatting again tomorrow morning for the Friday edition of the Evan Bray Show, starting up at 8:30 right here on 980 CJME and 650 CKOM.
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24: It's 12:30. I'm Andrew Shepherd. A sexual assault investigation leads to charges at a Saskatoon school. The Prime Minister announces a plan to make more drones, sharing some with Ukraine.
25: In the years to come, we will need millions.
24: The Conservative leader is on Team Canada as he makes his case against Trump's trade war in the U.S.
26: Well, I'm not going to attack my Prime Minister on foreign soil. It's just not something I'm going to do.
24: In Saskatoon, cloudy and 19, and in Regina, sunny, it's 23 degrees. Breaking news, a staff member at a Catholic school in Saskatoon is facing 10 criminal charges, 5 for assault, 5 for sexual assault. Incidents over the last school year involved victims who were 10 years old at the time at St. Mary's Wellness and Education Center. Reporter Libby Gray has the latest from the school division.
27: Saskatoon Greater Catholic School says the staff member facing charges of sexual assault and assault was immediately assigned to home pending an investigation after police told the school division about the allegations in late May this year. There was a brief internal investigation, then the staff member was dismissed, the school division tells us. In its statement, the division says privacy is keeping it from sharing more details and it will not comment on a matter before the courts. The division says its primary concern is the well-being of students, families, and staff, and it says supports are available for those impacted. In Saskatoon, I'm Libby Gray.
24: A Saskatchewan man is facing incest and sexual assault charges. Mounties recently charged a 38-year-old man with incest-related offenses in the Southwest. During his first court appearance in Swift Current, the judge said, "These are very, very serious charges. We can't tell you his name because there is a publication ban." A proposal to add paid on-street parking around Regina's two hospitals and in the Cathedral neighborhood isn't going over well with some members of council. Reporter Jeff Smith explains.
28: A Facebook post by Ward 5's Sarah Turnbull has had dozens of shares and hundreds of comments. She says the parking proposal would target patients and their families and hospital staff for only $110,000 in revenue.
29: It would be worse than cutting the weed control. Like, I think it's very short-sighted and not worth it.
28: Mayor Chad Baczynski, also no fan.
30: I think that there's other areas that I would look to first.
28: It's on a list of potential budget enhancements presented at a pre-budget meeting this week, but no budget decisions will be made until December. Outside Regina General Hospital, I'm Jeff Smith.
24: Canada's helping Ukraine while also boosting up its own defenses. In Calgary, the Prime Minister Mark Carney admits Canada only has 2,000 military drones, but it will work with Ukraine to make more. He says Canada's launching a national drone marketplace for the Canadian Armed Forces that will give Canada the capacity to produce millions of drones within the next 2 years.
25: One third of all the drones we manufacture will go to support Ukraine's defense of its homeland.
24: The Ukrainian president met with Carney in Calgary, where they also signed a joint statement on energy cooperation. Now to trade war, the latest developments. So far, the impact of tariffs on the city of Regina's finances is in the cost of bus parts. It's putting transit services over budget by a projected $1 million. It's a trade war that Mayor Chabashinsky calls ridiculous, as he worries about the impact on the city's finances and the entire economy.
1: I respect and I back up our Prime Minister for, you know, we want to have respectful adult conversations at the negotiating table.
24: Calgary's mayor says tariffs and counter-tariffs could cost his city nearly $500 million. He's going to the Big City Mayor's Caucus with a request for help from Ottawa. Bashinsky says he will back that request. They may be critical of each other in the House of Commons, but Conservative leader Pierre Poilievre says he is not going to attack his prime minister on foreign soil. He is in New York making the case against tariffs, and he was asked on CNBC who's to blame for trade talks falling apart.
26: The administration hit us with tariffs first, and everything escalated thereafter. And my mission here is to fight for my country, not to score political points domestically. Politics ends at the border.
24: Poilievre is also in New York for tomorrow's anniversary of 9/11 to honor the victims and highlight how Canadians and Americans stood together. New York City firefighters are demanding answers on this 25th anniversary of the terrorist attacks. It comes after the release of tens of thousands of documents by the city this week related to air quality around Ground Zero after those attacks. James Brosi is president of the Uniformed Fire Officers Association in New York City.
3: They went through great lengths to making sure you did not know the totality of the situation.
24: One document shows the administration of former Mayor Rudy Giuliani knew the air was toxic within a month of the attacks. Another shows an advisor for former Mayor Michael Bloomberg warned people might not be told of the real health risks. U.S. President Donald Trump just made a promise to voters ahead of November's midterm elections. He says if they help Republicans maintain control of Congress,
4: I will issue a dividend to every adult citizen in the United States of America for $5,000.
24: It could add $1 trillion to a $40 trillion deficit in the U.S. Ontario's conservative premier is rooting against Trump and the Republicans.
5: This guy's been going after us, President Trump, for, well, ever since he got elected. We're coming into the midterms. Hopefully he's going to lose the Senate. He's going to lose Congress. I hope so.
24: Doug Ford shuffled his cabinet today, framing the move as putting

0: help.
1: She also borrowed clothes from friends who had kids before her to reduce her costs. A familiar face is returning to reality TV.
0: My name is Kane. I'm from Saskatchewan, Canada.
1: You saw Moose Jaw as Kane Fritzler on Survivor. He's a lawyer who now lives in Calgary and is on the next season of Traitors Canada. The cast of 22 Canadians also includes Justin Bieber's dad. Season 4 premieres September 21st. It's 12:37. I'm Andrew Shepherd. The latest local news is as close as your phone. 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
2: This week, Prime Minister Mark Carney addressed the nation through a produced video message. And online, I was reading comments from people praising the Prime Minister, saying, "This is the best communication we've ever seen from the federal government." In the middle of a crisis, we need a leader who communicates regularly. The more real communication, the better. Notice I said real communication. You can't argue Mark Carney's video is a form of communication, but a pre-produced video with infographics, professional cuts, and camera angles is a pretty controlled message. A live news conference gives a completely different context. You can ask important questions, get unedited responses, read body language and facial expressions. I mean, everything changes. Communication is very important. At a time where Canadian lives are being seriously affected, authenticity matters. No more produced messages. Talk to us in real time. Give us a true sense of where we're at and where we're headed. I'm Evan Bray.
3: Good afternoon. You're listening to Saskatchewan Afternoon. I'm Justin Blackwell. It's time now to head into the Green Zone with a look at sports and close practice today for the Riders. One more full day before heading to Winnipeg tomorrow, getting ready for Saturday's Banjo Bowl, and we'll see what the offense has in store this week. Of course, receiver Dell Duncan Busby is coming up for a career game in that Labor Day Classic. That earned him Player of the Week honors. And then you have receiver Keyshawn Johnson. After an all-CFL campaign last season, he's doing it again this year. He's top four in yardage and touchdowns while having the second most catches in the league. Our Green Zone Rider reporter, Britton Gray, tells us he'll look to build on that against the Bombers this weekend.
4: Keyshawn Johnson reached the 1,000-yard plateau last week against the Blue Bombers. It's a goal the steady receiver set for himself at the start of the season.
5: Something that's good, but it felt even better to get the win with it.
4: Now this week, he will try to help the Riders get a big win in hostile territory.
5: You got to expect the same thing our crowd brought for us, that their crowd's going to bring for them. We know we're going to have fans in there too.
4: It is rare for Saskatchewan to sweep the series with the Bombers, but they did do it last season. At Mosaic Stadium, I'm Britton Gray.
3: Sticking with the pigskin in the NFL season opener last night, the defending champion, Seattle Seahawks, downed New England 13-10 as Seattle quarterback Sam Darnold had to leave the game after the first series with a hip injury. Looks like it's not as bad as first thought, but he'll miss next week's game. Tonight, the league makes its debut in Australia with a game between the LA Rams and San Francisco 49ers. More than 100,000 fans are expected. A day off for the Blue Jays after a disappointing loss yesterday to the A's 2-0. They dropped 2 of 3 to one of the worst teams in the league. Somehow, they're still in the playoff hunt, one game back of Cleveland for the final wild card spot in the American League. And the Jays are back home tomorrow, starting a series with Baltimore. And hockey player turned coach turned broadcaster with the best mullet ever, Barry Melrose, has died. Along with Wayne Gretzky, he led the LA Kings to the 93 Stanley Cup final against Montreal before going on to a long, successful career in broadcasting. The Kelvington native had previously been diagnosed with Parkinson's. He was 70 years old. Don't forget, you can catch a Green Zone with Jamie and I every day, starting at 2 o'clock. Turning to weather, a couple of windy days ahead. Some cloud today for Saskatoon and central Saskatchewan. Slight chance of showers, a 30% chance. That wind gusting to 50, a high of 19. Same conditions tonight, a low of 8. Cloud tomorrow, good chance of rain, a 60% chance. Could see that wind gusting to 60 and a high of 17. For Regina and southern Saskatchewan, a few clouds today. Slight chance of showers, high of 24. That wind gusting to 50 as well. Same conditions tonight, a low of 8. A few clouds tomorrow. That wind gusting to 60 and a high of 18. Right now in Saskatoon, cloud, a wind out of the northwest at 14, 19 degrees. Seeing a bit of the sun in Regina, a wind out of the southwest at 35, gusting to 51 and 23 degrees. 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
9: There is beauty in a thunderstorm. The gathering dark clouds, a cool breeze through the warm air, flashes in the sky, rumbles in the distance. And then things get ugly.
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0: This Thursday, September the 10th, a windy day across the province. So it looks like this wind's going to stick around for today and into tomorrow. Could see gusts in between 50 and 60 kilometers an hour. Some cloud today for a good chunk of the province. Maybe some rain the next couple of days. A slight chance for today. Fairly decent chance for Saskatoon and central Saskatchewan tomorrow, about a 60% chance. And then expecting to see a lot of the sunshine over the weekend with the temperatures around 15, 16 degrees on Saturday and then into the 20s for Sunday. Now, the Riders are holding their last full practice, getting ready for the Banjo Bowl, a closed practice today. That's about to wrap up, and then they'll jet off to Winnipeg tomorrow. And then, of course, the rematch, the Banjo Bowl, Saturday afternoon in Winnipeg. Can't wait for that one. Going to be another fantastic atmosphere with the Winnipeg fans and everything that's on the line. The Riders still trying to keep pace with Edmonton for first place in the West. Well, the breaking news came down late this morning. A disturbing and unsettling story that is playing out in Saskatoon this hour. Police tell us a 41-year-old man is charged with sexually assaulting five kids, all aged around 10. Now, this is alleged to have happened between September of last year and May of this year at St. Mary's Wellness and Education Center. Now, the accused is a staff member and is scheduled to appear in court next Wednesday. I should say former staff member of the Catholic School Division says the employee was fired after the allegations that came to light. You can read more on this breaking story over at CKOM.com and CJME.com. And there are some deeply disturbing charges coming for a man in the province's southwest. RCMP say the 38-year-old is charged with sexual assaults and incest. He just made his first appearance in Swift Current Court. Now, the man can't be named. There is a publication ban in place to protect the complainant's identity. Well, happening today in Calgary, Prime Minister Mark Carney is meeting with Ukrainian President Volodymyr Zelensky. Now, the Prime Minister says Canada will need millions of military drones for the future. The government is launching a national drone marketplace for the Canadian Armed Forces.
1: This is a key part of our plan to build industrial capacity here in Canada to produce millions of drones within the next 2 years. And today's contracts will increase the number of drones available to the CAF tenfold.
0: Now, standing beside President Zelensky today, Carney says one-third of all the drones Canada manufactures will be sent to Ukraine to help it win the war against Russia.
2: As we meet today, Russia has been escalating its barbaric aerial warfare indiscriminately targeting civilian populations. Ukraine's air defenses are ever more critical. And that's why earlier today, Canada and Ukraine finalized an agreement to deliver critical air defense interceptors through the United States Jumpstart mechanism. This $350 million equipment package will help protect Ukraine's people, its infrastructure, its skies.
0: And we'll have more from Carney and Zelensky a bit later on in the show. Later today, Zelensky will address federal cabinet members in Banff. It's 12:49. It's time now for the Saskatchewan Afternoon Business Report, and the latest crop report is out, and it's probably no surprise that harvest is way behind schedule. The week started off strong, but then rain, even some hail in parts of the province, brought harvest to a halt in many areas. Right now, 27% of this year's crop is in the bin. That's way behind the five-year average of 58%. And Tory leader Pierre Poilievre is in New York promoting a tariff-free trade between Canada and the United States, arguing that stronger economic ties would benefit both countries. He says Canada should also continue diversifying its international trade while working with the U.S. to strengthen North American competitiveness. Taking a look at the markets right now, the TSX down 455 points, 35,451. The Dow down 398, 51,982. Oil is up $6.02, now over $100, $102.07 U.S. a barrel, and our dollar is down 17 one-hundredths, trading at 72.31 cents U.S. Coming up,
3: they're averaging 80% of their VO2 max, and they're maintaining that for 10 minutes, which is an insanely high intensity of exercise.
0: dumbbells replaced by a fiddle and fast feet. How a traditional dance is getting researchers to rethink what a workout can look like. 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Now the Mills Minute with Provincial News Director Sarah Mills.
4: I'm surprised they're surprised. In fact, Prince Harry and his wife Meghan live in a perpetual state of being ignorant of the blindingly obvious. His father, King Charles, has written a letter reiterating the couple, now back in the UK, remain private citizens carrying out charitable and commercial work. Probably doesn't help Harry's claims for security, but the letter simply restates what was decided by the late Queen. You cannot be half in and half out. It's a necessary move by the King because the line is blurring. If Canada sent a team to next year's Invictus Games, a wonderful event started in part by Harry, is it doing so on behalf of the King's government or part of a private event? You see how it gets a little messy. There must be a distinction between working and non-working royal. If Harry comes to an event in Canada, is it down to the taxpayer to pay for it? You see why his decision to walk away from it all has consequences. Surprised by his father's move shouldn't be one of them. I'm Sarah Mills.
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0: 54 and happening right now. Two RCMP disaster victim identification specialists are helping Canadian crews responding to the floods in Nepal. Those devastating flash floods a few days ago killed more than 1,100 people, while 4,400 others are still missing. That includes 29 Canadians. 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It's time now to go behind the headlines.
1: Digging deeper into the story, this is Behind the Headlines.
0: Some workouts, as we all know, come with treadmills, weights, and stopwatches. This one, though, comes with a fiddle, fast feet, and a whole lot of energy. In this Saskatchewan story, our Brittany Cafe is learning how a traditional dance is getting researchers at the University of Saskatchewan to rethink what a workout can look like.
2: Watch an AT jigger out on the dance floor and you might think, there's no way I could keep up with that. Well, it turns out science agrees. Dr. Heather Folds and her team at the University of Saskatchewan are studying what happens to the body when people jig, and they're finding out just how demanding those quick steps can be.
3: One of the first things we did was bring experienced dancers in and measure them when they're dancing and measure their oxygen. So dancers who are really proficient can hit, like, they're averaging 80% of their VO2 max, and they're maintaining that for 10 minutes, which is an insanely high intensity of exercise that they're keeping up, so they're very good dancers.
2: But Folds isn't just interested in how hard your heart and lungs are working. She's asking whether something like Métis jigging can make us healthier in ways a treadmill never could.
3: We are measuring a whole range of different health determinants, so things like fitness and blood vessel health, mental health, but also things like your connection to the land, your connection to your culture, how you feel.
2: They're holding dance classes and talking to people about what changes for them physically, mentally, and socially. And now, they're getting even more precise. The team has a new camera system that can track the movements of dancers. They can compare experienced jiggers with beginners and see how the movements change as they learn. It's quite a bit more advanced than your Fitbit.
3: So your wristwatch will pick up when you're moving your feet, but it's not picking up those little taps and scuffs that are so common in Red River Jig.
2: And there's another piece of the research that won't show up on a heart rate monitor.
3: This is a positive Indigenous education. That our education focuses so heavily on residential schools and the foster care system and all of the negative aspects of colonization, that coming and learning dance gave them a chance to learn those empowering the strengths and resilience of Indigenous cultures, of Métis people.
2: And maybe that's what makes this workout different. The science can measure the steps, but it can't quite measure everything those steps carry. With a Saskatchewan story, I'm Brittany Cafe.
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12: It's 1 o'clock. I'm Andrew Shepherd. Multiple victims at a school in Saskatoon. A staff member is now charged. Pushback to the idea of adding more on-street paid parking near Regina's hospitals. And the Prime Minister announces a plan to build millions of drones.
13: We're starting now.
12: In Regina, sunny and 23, and in Saskatoon, cloudy, it's 19. Breaking news, we are learning about a shocking case coming out of a school in Saskatoon. Reporter Libby Gray breaks down what we know from police.
14: A staff member at a school in Saskatoon near 20th Street is facing 10 criminal charges after being investigated for sexual interference at the school earlier this year. In late May, Saskatoon police got a report of sexual interference involving this staff member, and its child abuse unit started looking into the claim. The man is now facing 5 counts of sexual assault and another 5 assault charges. Police say the offenses happened between September 1st last year and May 25th this year. There are 5 victims, all around the age of 10 when the offenses happened. In Saskatoon, I'm Libby Gray.
12: Incest charges are laid in southwest Saskatchewan. RCMP say a 38-year-old man was recently charged with 1 count of sexual assault and 1 count of incest. He made his first appearance in Swift Current Provincial Court yesterday, where the judge said these are very, very serious charges. A publication ban is in place, so we can't tell you the man's name. The idea of more on-street paid parking in Regina is getting a chilly reception from some members of council. Reporter Jeff Smith explains.
15: Streets around the General and Pasqua hospitals, as well as 2 streets in Cathedral, are being proposed as having parking switched to pay. Projected revenue, $110,000, which Ward 5 Councillor Sarah Turnbull says is hardly worth it, especially near the hospitals.
16: You would be accidentally targeting some of the people in the worst positions of their lives, but also healthcare workers.
15: It's a pre-budget document, and the city says this was included because it's something that should be discussed publicly. Mayor Chabashinsky says he would look at other savings and revenue ideas before this one. Outside Regina General Hospital, I'm Jeff Smith.
12: A volunteer group at a Regina homeless encampment wants solar panels installed. They say panels at the park could provide safe and sustainable energy during the winter months. But Regina's police chief has said she wants the encampment gone by winter with a new strategy to find housing or treatment for everyone individually. The encampment has been in Core Community Park in the Heritage neighborhood for 2 months, with more than 70 tents there now. The Ukrainian president is in Calgary today, where he met with the prime minister to sign a joint statement on energy cooperation. Mark Carney says Canada will also work with Ukraine to boost the production of drones needed in future years.
17: Mr. President, I have to confess that our armed forces currently have but 2,000 drones in our inventory. In the years to come, we will need millions.
12: Carney says Canada is launching a national drone marketplace for the Canadian Armed Forces that will give Canada the capacity to produce millions of drones within the next 2 years. He says 1/3 of all the drones Canada manufactures will be sent to Ukraine to help it win the war with Russia. Canada's Army is making one of the biggest changes to its structure in decades. It's shifting from divisions based on geography to ones that are built around specific purposes. CFB Edmonton is holding a signing ceremony and parade to stand up the 1st Canadian Division, which will be the main force to deploy in large-scale combat operations and respond to crises. The new division's commander says the threat environment has changed and the world is returning to large-scale combat operations like the ones in Ukraine. Conservative leader Pierre Poilievre is in the U.S. this week, making his case that Canada and the U.S. would be better off with free trade. While on CNBC, he was asked if he believes the prime minister was acting in good faith in the trade negotiations.
13: Well, I'm not going to attack my prime minister on foreign soil. It's just not something I'm going to do.
12: When asked where he assigns blame for talks falling apart, Poilievre said the Trump administration hit Canada with tariffs first, and everything escalated after that. He says he's in the U.S. to fight for his country, saying politics ends at the border. U.S. President Donald Trump is promising an extraordinary offer for voters who help Republicans maintain control of Congress in the November midterms.
18: You win with us and you get $5,000, it will be called the Trump dividend.
12: It could add $1 trillion to a $40 trillion deficit in the U.S. Harvest is way behind in Saskatchewan. Today's crop report says 27% of the crop is in the bin, far behind the five-year average of 58%. Keep in mind, this is for the week ending September 7th, before all that rain on Monday. And Canada's sending more help to Nepal. The RCMP is sending two disaster victim identification specialists to help in the flood recovery. Global Affairs Canada says it's aware of 29 Canadians and permanent residents in Nepal and Tibet who are still unaccounted for. In all, roughly 4,400 are still missing. It's 105. I'm Andrew Shepherd. The latest local news is as close as your phone. 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

0: I'm Justin Blackwell. You are listening to Saskatchewan Afternoon. Turning to weather, a couple of windy days ahead for Saskatoon and Central Saskatchewan. A cloud today, slight chance of showers, a high of 19. And that wind gusting to 50 at times. Same conditions tonight, a low of 8. And then a cloud for tomorrow. 60% chance of showers. Could see that wind gusting to 60, high of 17. For Regina in the south, a few clouds today. Slight chance of showers, high of 24. That wind gusting to 50. Same conditions tonight, a low of 18. And then a few clouds tomorrow. That wind gusting to 60 and a high of 18 degrees. Right now in Saskatoon, a cloud, a wind out of the west at 24, 17 degrees, and seeing a bit of the sun in Regina, a wind gusting to 50 and 19. 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
4: 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I'm Evan Bray. A little while ago, I got to check out Cameco's Cigar Lake mine, and the whole trip really opened my eyes about Cameco's and Saskatchewan's role in the future of energy production. You probably already know Cigar Lake is a uranium mine, and that's most of what Cameco does in Saskatchewan. They mine uranium. But here's what to think about. It's more than that. Yes, they mine uranium here, but Cameco converts it, markets it, and delivers this nuclear fuel all over the world. The finished nuclear fuel then goes on to generate electricity, helping power communities around the globe. They're also innovators in producing nuclear reactor technology. So Cameco, they deliver the whole deal from start to finish. 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We're home to a vital player in the nuclear energy ecosystem. I'm Evan Bray. 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
0: It's 109 and an off day today for the Jays after a disappointing loss yesterday to the A's. They lost 2 of 3 in that series to one of the worst teams in baseball, but somehow, miraculously, they are still just a game back of Cleveland for that final wild card spot in the American League. They start a series at home against Baltimore tomorrow. You are listening to Saskatchewan Afternoon, 12:30 until 2 Monday to Friday, followed by the Green Zone with Jamie and I from 2 until 6. And Jamie, well, we'll get to the Jays in just a moment. Closed day today for the Riders, their last full practice before the Banjo Bowl in Winnipeg. And it looks like they were having fun during yesterday's practice, ramping up for the rematch.
6: It was interesting at the start of practice seeing Kean Schaefer-Baker. You got jersey and helmet, and it looked like, okay, he's going to be full go, it looks like, at this practice. He still has one game on the 16. He did the breakdown. He's in the huddle. You can hear him barking out, like, trying to get the guys revved up, and they do the right before practice, after stretch, they do that, and it's 1-2-3 family, and they break up, and then you hear Kean Schaefer-Baker go, see you guys later, and he and Dan Farthing take off to do his rehab and conditioning. But overall, they're at Libel Field yesterday. They're there today with a closed practice as well. So I'm interested, though, that they can't pump in the noise like they usually can for the Banjo Bowl. Like, there are speakers there. There is a PA system, but it's nowhere near the decibel level that you get at the audio system you can have at Mosaic Stadium. So they say it won't be impacting things. Corey Mace says he has plans for today, but it's closed, so we can't tell you what those are unless we drive by the university area and open a window and maybe we'll hear it. But yeah, it's I'll see what that impact. It'll be interesting to see silent count and those things for the Riders and the Bombers on Saturday.
7: Yeah, we'll wait for that depth chart to come out. Speaking of fans and noise, how about those Seattle Seahawks fans for the opener last night in the NFL? They were on fire.
6: Oh. Yeah, the 12s, as they call them, definitely had an impact on that one, especially late in the game. It didn't look good early with Sam Darnold's injury, and, you know, the Patriots are up, and it was just, it wasn't the greatest football game, let's be honest, for the debut of the NHL or the NFL season, but, you know, the Seahawks come back. Some big time mistakes from Drake May, including his last throw, and the Seahawks start the season 1-0 as defending Super Bowl champions. And the Patriots now have some thinking to do with the way Drake May played, as well as no AJ Brown probably for a while, it sounds like, with that ankle injury. They say it might be a high ankle sprain, MRIs needed, those types of things, but that's not good to start the season with your biggest free agent signing or biggest offseason move, I should say, on the shelf.
7: And then tonight you have the Rams and Niners in Australia, and a lot of talk. I love this. I mean, it's going to be interesting to see how this one plays out with San Francisco heading down a week earlier to get acclimatized, of course, 16, 17 hours time difference, whatever it is. The Rams going a completely different route. You know what? We're just going to fly down, play, fly back.
6: Yeah, they landed 36 hours before kickoff. After a 15-hour flight, I think it is. I think I'm the only one on the Green Zone panel that's picking the 49ers with our FM radio host friends that are doing the, everybody else is going Rams because they're defaulting to, oh, the Rams are supposed to win the Super Bowl. So, but man, I think, you know, you've seen teams go to London on an 8-hour the day before and look like garbage the next day. I can't imagine being on a plane for 15 hours, flying over oceans down to Australia with a 10 a.m. start time in Australia. So that means you're waking up in darkness and trying to get ready for football. Like, I don't know, Tim. We'll see how it goes.
7: It's a bold strategy, Cotton. It's not like they were crammed in coach, though. They had a pretty sweet ride with some pretty sweet beds, so I think they were well taken care of.
6: But yeah, sure, that's great. That's fine. But, man, I don't know how much you've traveled overseas. I've only done it once. Like, I've gone to Hawaii, but that's not overseas. It's a longer flight, but... And the first day in London was, we were dragging. It was something. So I'm going with the 49ers tonight, because, and I Australian fans are a little ticked. So I imagine it's going to be one-sided because the Rams didn't do any like really publicity stuff for the NFL. They're just showing up to play a football game. The 49ers have been there. They've been practicing. They've hosted fan events at their practices and stuff like that. So I think it might be a one-sided crowd because I know the Rams didn't get favorable media coverage down under.
7: And I thought playoff races were supposed to be fun. This Blue Jay team is anything but fun in this playoff race.
6: Not scoring a run against that garbage pitching staff yesterday, that's embarrassing. Like, I think every one of the – I'm in a bad pitcher's pool where you want runs again. I think every member of the athletic staff is on a roster in that pool because zero runs, zero offense against that crew. Man, that's bad.
7: That's well, and Vladdy's still in that three spot, not producing. Other than that big game you had in
6: against that crew, man, that's bad.
7: That's well, and Vladdy's still in that three spot, not producing. Other than that big game he had in Cleveland, I think he's only had two hits since then, three hits, four hits. I don't know.
6: When we were coming out of break yesterday, like 2:15-ish, 2:20, two men on, first and third. Vladdy's at the plate, one out. Okay, and first pitch swings, double play, inning and thread over. There you go. There's Vladdy for you. Good stuff.
7: Anyway,
6: can we change the rule for Vladdy that if the runner on third touches home plate before the out at first happens, that it run counts? Because he'd have a lot of RBIs if they changed that rule.
7: Well, we'll see. They're only a game out, though, of a playoff spot, so anything is possible. Jamie, who's on the show today?
6: On the show today, we actually are going to have a Rams guest on to talk about LA's travel plans down under, of course. Also, Greg Wyshynski, Drew Romenda are going to remember Barry Melrose, the Kelvington, Saskatchewan product, great TV and hockey analyst. And one of the greatest mullets in NHL history. Sad news, Barry Melrose passed away at the age of 70. He's been battling Parkinson's the last few years. So we'll remember Barry Melrose and, of course, Britain with the latest on the Riders.
7: All right, Jamie, have a great show, and we'll chat again tomorrow.
6: Right on, JB.
7: Again, you can catch the Green Zone with Jamie and I from 2 until 6. Coming up.
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7: 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Now the Paul Martin commentary.
9: Saskatchewan remains one of the most attractive places in the country for renters. The word affordability gets kicked around a lot these days as inflation undermines everyone's purchasing power, but sometimes it's difficult to grasp the true impact of rising living costs without some comparisons. Well, Stats Canada has just released that national comparison on the issue of property rental. On that one, Saskatchewan's major cities fared quite well. Regina ranked number 8 in the country among cities on the affordability chart. Saskatoon was 12th. Regina posted an average rent of $1,480 a month for a two-bedroom unit. In Saskatoon, it was just a bit over $1,600. Vancouver was the highest at $2,400. The report also showed that landlords are losing some of their grip as the market, especially in major cities, is pushing rental rates lower. This quarterly report compared what landlords were asking for rent and what they're actually getting. The gap is $150 a month in Saskatoon, $100 a month in Regina, and more than $700 in Halifax. I'm Paul Martin.
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7: It's 1:21, and the Toronto International Film Festival is underway. Some movies hoping to catch a distributor's eye. Some buyers will be looking for the next obsession. Focus Features acquired the low-budget indie horror film at last year's festival. The company paid about $15 million for that movie. It ended up making more than $500 million. You are listening to Saskatchewan Afternoon. I'm Justin Blackwell. Well, the Canadian Country Music Awards are coming to Saskatchewan, Saskatoon to be specific. Stephanie Pocha is the Chief Executive Officer with Discover Saskatoon, and she joined Mark Loshak on the CKOM Morning Show to talk about the excitement building ahead of the big week.
8: We are in full planning and execution mode over here with the Canadian Country Music Week coming up around the corner. We're under a week, Shaq.
17: Yes, isn't that crazy? The CCMAs are going to be here. Okay, but right out of the gates. Now, you had mentioned, I heard the interview with Evan Bray, and you had mentioned that you couldn't say anything about the hosts of the show, but now you can. Who is going to be hosting the CCMAs?
8: What a great announcement this morning, Shaq. It is the James Barker Band who's going to be taking the stage to host the Canadian Country Music Awards. And it's not just any Canadian Country Music Awards. It's the 50th year, and we're so excited to host this milestone.
17: Aren't they the band that, now, you know me, I'm a rock and roll guy, but this is the band that sings about sitting in a lawn chair drinking beer, right?
8: Yes, these are the guys that talk about a way of life that I think we all appreciate here in Saskatchewan.
17: That's going to be awesome. So tell us a little bit more about some of the different venues and some of the different bands. And when are the bands starting to get here?
8: Oh, it's so exciting. We're just having conversations with the bands. I was just on a call with Jess Moskaluk yesterday, which is really exciting because, you know, it's wonderful to welcome all of these musicians and talents and agents from across the country. But more than anything, we're proud to create a stage for Saskatchewanians and Saskatchewan artists. So we're kicking off on September 15th at Gather Local Market. It's a free opportunity to come down, help us kick off the week, and Josh Stumpf will be performing. And then beyond that, all of the songwriter series start on the 16th. They're happening at the Coors Event Center, at TCU Place, and at the Capitol. There is an amazing show at TCU Place on the 17th, and that's the Legends Show. So for folks like you and I, Shaq, who really want some of the oldies and goodies, that's going to be an amazing show.
17: Nice.
8: And then, of course, everything culminates on the 19th at SaskTel Center for the award show.
17: And, of course, with all the tariffs and everything that's going on in the news right now and all around the world, this is going to be a pretty nice economic boost for Saskatoon.
8: Absolutely. We estimate about 9,000 people will travel to the city over the course of the week, Shaq. And, you know, this is one thing that we're really proud to say, that you cannot tariff tourism.
7: Yeah, it's going to be a fantastic week in Saskatoon leading up to the CCMAs again happening on the 19th. Keeping you in the know through your day, this is Saskatchewan Afternoon on 650 CKOM and 980 CJME.
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7: It's 1:26 and happening today in Calgary. There was a news conference with Prime Minister Mark Carney and Ukrainian President Volodymyr Zelensky. Now, they've talked about a number of issues. The Prime Minister saying Canada will need millions of military drones for the future. The government is launching a national drone marketplace for the Canadian Armed Forces.
22: This is a key part of our plan to build industrial capacity here in Canada to produce millions of drones within the next 2 years. And today's contracts will increase the number of drones available to the CAF tenfold.
7: And Carney says one third of all the drones Canada builds will be sent to Ukraine to help it win the war against Russia.
22: As we meet today, Russia has been escalating its barbaric aerial warfare indiscriminately targeting civilian populations. Ukraine's air defenses are ever more critical. And that's why earlier today, Canada and Ukraine finalized an agreement to deliver critical air defense interceptors through the United States Jumpstart mechanism. This $350 million equipment package will help protect Ukraine's people, its infrastructure, its skies.
7: And President Zelensky also spoke today, saying Ukraine needs all the help it can get from their allies.
23: They attack us 24/7, and that's why we need the new tactics of defending us. Of course, the best way is to end this war, and I hope that during different kinds of dialogue with American partners, Canadian partners, EU, France, Europe, France, we will find a way how to stop Putin.
7: Now, later today, President Zelensky will address federal cabinet members in Banff. Keeping you in the know through your day, this is Saskatchewan Afternoon. Shauna Foster stops by for What's Trending.
24: Ella Langley owned Summer of 2026. Choosin' Texas has been declared the hottest song of summer by Billboard. Taylor Swift in second, and then Ella Langley back in third. Ariana Grande and Olivia Dean also making the top five. Apple's announced its first ever foldable iPhone. The iPhone Duo folds open like a book, producing one continuous screen that is 80% larger than the company's latest version of the iPhone Pro. It will also be the thinnest ever. You know that moment when a Canadian reality show somehow gets more Canadian? Jeremy Bieber, yes, Justin Bieber's dad, is joining season 4 of Traitors Canada. Ryan Adams just announced How's It Going, his 17th album, out November 6th. And he says it's literally a musical love letter to Canada. Late to the party, but Jennifer Lawrence has joined Instagram. She got 500,000 followers within minutes.
25: You bring me a gift or not?
24: The creators of South Park aren't known to be huge fans of President Donald Trump. However, they've decided to adopt one of his ideas in a way. They're changing, at least for the moment, the name of the series to South America. That's what's trending. I'm Shauna Foster.
7: Coming up.
26: I actually sort of feel like it was more restrained than the weekend would have given us an indication it could be.
7: We'll have the latest on the trade war between Canada and the United States and why Carney's tariff gamble comes at a cost. 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
28: It's 1:30. I'm Andrew Shepherd. A sexual assault investigation leads to charges at a Saskatoon school. The Prime Minister announces a plan to make more drones, sharing some with Ukraine.
22: In the years to come, we will need millions.
28: And the conservative leader is on Team Canada as he makes his case against Trump's trade war in the U.S.
0: Well, I'm not going to attack my prime minister on foreign soil. It's just not something I'm going to do.
28: In Saskatoon, cloudy and 17, and in Regina, sunny. It's 24 degrees. Breaking news, a staff member at a Catholic school in Saskatoon is facing 10 criminal charges, 5 for assault and 5 for sexual assault. Incidents over the last school year involved victims who were 10 years old at the time at St. Mary's Wellness and Education Center. Reporter Libby Gray has the latest from the school division.
2: Saskatoon Greater Catholic School says the staff member facing charges of sexual assault and assault was immediately assigned to home pending an investigation after police told the school division about the allegations. In late May this year. There was a brief internal investigation, then the staff member was dismissed, the school division tells us. In its statement, the division says privacy is keeping it from sharing more details and it will not comment on a matter before the courts. The division says its primary concern is the well-being of students, families, and staff, and it says supports are available for those impacted. In Saskatoon, I'm Libby Gray.
28: A Saskatchewan man is facing incest and sexual assault charges. Mounties recently charged a 38-year-old man with incest-related offenses in the Southwest. During his first court appearance in Swift Current, the judge said, "These are very, very serious charges. We can't tell you his name, though, because there's a publication ban." A proposal to add paid on-street parking around Regina's two hospitals and in the Cathedral neighborhood isn't going over well with some members of council. Reporter Jeff Smith explains.
4: A Facebook post by Ward 5's Sarah Turnbull has had dozens of shares and hundreds of comments. She says the parking proposal would target patients and their families and hospital staff for only $110,000 in revenue.
5: It would be worse than cutting the weed control. I think it's very short-sighted and not worth it.
4: Mayor Chad Baczynski, also no fan.
6: I think that there's other areas that I would look to first.
4: It's on a list of potential budget enhancements presented at a pre-budget meeting this week, but no budget decisions will be made until December. Outside Regina General Hospital, I'm Jeff Smith.
28: Canada's helping Ukraine while also boosting up its own defenses. In Calgary, Prime Minister Mark Carney admits Canada only has 2,000 military drones, but it will work with Ukraine to make more. He says Canada's launching a national drone marketplace for the Canadian Armed Forces that will give Canada the capacity to produce millions of drones within the next 2 years.
9: One-third of all the drones we manufacture will go to support Ukraine's defense of its homeland.
28: The Ukrainian president met with Carney in Calgary, where they also signed a joint statement on energy cooperation. They may be critical of each other in the House of Commons, but Conservative leader Pierre Poilievre says he's not going to attack his prime minister on foreign soil. He's in New York making the case against tariffs and was asked on CNBC who's to blame for trade talks falling apart.
0: The administration hit us with tariffs first, and everything escalated thereafter. And my mission here is to fight for my country, not to score political points domestically. Politics ends at the border.
28: Poilievre is also in New York for tomorrow's anniversary of 9/11 to honor the victims and to highlight how Canadians and Americans stood together. New York City firefighters are demanding answers on this 25th anniversary. It comes after the release of tens of thousands of documents by the city this week related to air quality around Ground Zero after the terror attacks. James Brosi is president of the Uniformed Fire Officers Association in New York City.
11: They went through great lengths to making sure you did not know the totality of the situation.
28: One document shows the administration of former Mayor Rudy Giuliani knew the air was toxic within a month of the attacks. Another shows an advisor for former Mayor Michael Bloomberg warned people might not be told of the real health risks. U.S. President Donald Trump just made a promise to voters ahead of November's midterm elections. He says if they help Republicans maintain control of Congress,
12: I will issue a dividend to every adult citizen in the United States of America for $5,000.
28: It could add $1 trillion to a $40 trillion deficit in the U.S. Farmers have a lot of catching up to do. The weekly crop report shows harvest is 27% complete, way behind the five-year average of 58%. It's also important to note this report is for the period of September 1st to the 7th, and many areas got a ton of rain again on Monday. Fields are generally saturated in many regions, and producers are hoping for warm, dry conditions. It's 1:35. I'm Andrew Shepherd. 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
7: I'm Justin Blackwell. You are listening to Saskatchewan Afternoon. Turning to weather, windy the next couple of days. Some cloud this afternoon for Saskatoon and central Saskatchewan. Slight chance of showers. That wind gusting to 50, high of 19. Same conditions tonight, a low of 8. To cloud tomorrow, good chance of rain. That wind gusting to 60 and a high of 17. For Regina and the south, a few clouds today. Slight chance of showers, high of 24. That wind gusting to 50. Same conditions tonight, low of 8. A few clouds tomorrow. That wind gusting to 60 and a high of 18. Right now in Saskatoon, cloud, a wind out of the northwest at 24, gusting to 34, 16 degrees. Seeing a bit of the sun in Regina, a wind out of the west at 27, gusting to 41 and 24 degrees. 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
3: The weather in Saskatchewan can change on the drop of a dime. Punishing, pounding rain, funnel clouds, wicked whipping. 650 CKOM takes weather coverage seriously. We're staffed 7 days a week to bring you breaking weather coverage. Rely on 650 CKOM severe weather updates.
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0: It's 1:39, and as the trade war between Canada and the United States continues to escalate, Prime Minister Mark Carney today saying he has spoken to President Donald Trump a couple of times over the last few days. I had a news conference with Ukrainian President Volodymyr Zelensky. Carney says he speaks to Trump regularly, and he says they can compartmentalize, and that part of their responsibility is to work together to resolve global issues like the war in Ukraine. You are listening to Saskatchewan Afternoon. I'm Justin Blackwell. Well, many Canadians say Prime Minister Carney had to gamble with the counter tariffs, but CTV's Vashi Capello says there is a cost. The host of the Vashi Capello Show joined the Evan Bray Show to weigh in on the trade war.
1: What are your takeaways from this week of what we'll call the trade battle?
2: Maybe my takeaway is a bit contrarian in nature, in that I actually sort of feel like it was more restrained than the weekend would have given us an indication it could be. And by that, I mean like all the posts and the memes and the sort of derogatory way in which the president was going about talking about Canada actually ended up manifesting in, yes, very punishing new trade action to certain sectors and certain businesses, but taken in the aggregate, not the most inflamed response to the counter tariffs from Canada coming into effect. Like, my view is he could have gone way worse than he actually did. And the fact, the little thing that I read into it especially is there's a little section in one of the orders that actually takes away some tariffs.
1: Right.
2: Removes them from stuff that Susan Collins, for example, had advocated on road salt.
1: Right.
2: So it's the fact that somebody is getting through to him on how some of the tariffs are not effective and actually counterproductive, to me, the fact that that even happened while all this other stuff is going on is actually somewhat significant. So I think it could have been worse. I think it was a little bit restrained relative to like what it could have been and what we might have expected it to be. Now, what that means for the future of the relationship, I don't know, but I think we could have been having a different discussion today.
1: We had Pierre Poilievre on the show Friday. Of course, the Conservatives have been saying all along, show us the deal that you walked away from. Like, what was it that was so bad? Of course, both sides of the border pointing at each other saying they're the reason that talks broke down. I'm hearing that there was some non-disclosure document signed, which is part of the reason why we won't see the deal. Have you heard that from your sources?
2: No, I haven't heard that. I just know from covering the Trudeau government and the Harper government, rarely is like the full text of a commercially sensitive agreement made public. So I take two views of this. I understand the call for more transparency. I would say that the Prime Minister has been more transparent on what he walked away from and why than anything else prior to the falling, like the talks breaking off. Like, I found him and his government incredibly opaque about the whole process. It was very difficult. You know, he was dismissive of any questions about Trump prior to August 21st when things broke down. I think there has been more transparency. He actually has answered the

0: question multiple occasions. Here are the things that I thought were untenable and therefore had to walk away from. So I understand a general call for more transparency. I also understand the government saying, like, this is a commercially sensitive thing. We're not going to lay it out every single detail. But I do think there should be debate about what they're doing in response. I do understand members of the opposition, not just the Conservatives, but other parties saying, like, why isn't Parliament reconvened? And why wasn't it, like, $7.5 billion of extra tariff relief? There isn't a legislature sitting across the country, and there's provincial relief coming too. The Parliament isn't sitting. They're not debating that. They're not debating next steps. They won't be in there for another 10 days. And the Prime Minister is going to Europe prior to addressing our parliament and addressing the EU's parliament.
1: Right.
0: So, it's as usual, what you get from one side of the equation isn't the full picture. It's a little bit of a mixed bag here. I do think there has been some transparency, more than I'm used to, but there always could be more.
1: You know, speaking of transparency, by the way, we're chatting with Vashi Kapelos today on the program. I was harsh on the Prime Minister for the pre-recorded message that we got this week, 15-minute video that was released basically straight to Canadians with no news conference, no chance for questions, no chance to read body language. You know, when you've got edits and different camera angles and pre-produced infographics, it's a different form of communication. Do you agree with that, or do you think that is a good use of a communication form?
0: So I think you can do both. I think politicians can do both. They can go on friendly podcasts. They can put out communication directly to Canadians, because we know that the audience patterns have shifted. Not everybody is watching the 6 o'clock news, et cetera, et cetera. That's fine. But I obviously, given my interest in accountability and journalism, I have no time for a lack of accountability. I think that you should expect, when you're paid by the taxpayer, to not only, you know, put your videos up there and do those kinds of things, which you may see value in that communication. I understand that perspective, but you should also be taking questions and facing scrutiny and defend over the decisions you make and defend them. And so I wish there was more of that and more of a mix rather than a leaning toward the former.
2: That was CTV's Vashi Kapelos with her take on the trade war between Canada and the United States. Don't forget, you can listen to the Vashi Kapelos show right here on this radio station Saturday afternoons starting at 1 o'clock. Keeping you up to date and up to the minute, this is Saskatchewan Afternoon here on 650 CKOM and 980 CJME. Well, Celine Dion will take the stage in Paris this weekend for her first major concert after reviewing a serious health battle with stiff person syndrome. ABC's James Longman with more on her return. 6 years in the making.
3: Anticipation growing for a comeback just as big as the iconic voice we all know and love.
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3: Saturday night, the one and only Celine Dion will be returning to the stage, kicking off the first leg of her highly anticipated Paris residency.
5: I'm getting the best gift of my life. I'm getting the chance to see you, to perform for you once again.
3: It's her first such performance in 6 years.
6: Celine Dion!
7: I love Celine. It's my life.
3: And for Paris, this is a love story.
8: If you look at the definition of comeback in the dictionary, you have Céline Dion's photograph right there.
3: Céline, bright with the charm we've all come to know. It was here in Paris where the five-time Grammy winner triumphed with a surprise performance during the 2024 Summer Olympics. This is a stunning return to form for the legend, who was just a few years ago diagnosed with stiff person syndrome, which hindered her ability to sing.
9: Wait.
3: Her health battle was chronicled in the documentary I Am Celine Dion.
10: If I can't run, I'll walk. And if I can't walk, I'll crawl. But I won't stop.
11: I think a lot of people thought that her performing career was over, that we had seen the last time Celine Dion was going to grace the stage. And luckily for the legions of fans that she has, that's simply not true.
2: Yeah, glad to see her doing well and able to perform once again. Speaking of health concerns, Billy Joel is feeling better. The singing legend, the piano man, is opening up and revealing new details about the surgery that got him there. ABC's Sam Champion has that story.
12: I noticed that my balance was not good. I have this sense of like being on a boat, like this rocking motion. I wasn't steady on my feet.
13: Sharing on his podcast, The Billy Joel Channel, he underwent brain surgery after being diagnosed with normal pressure hydrocephalus, a condition that affects hearing, vision, and balance.
12: I said, oh, well, what does that mean? Well, you know, it could be progressive. It could get worse. But what we recommend is that you implant a shunt in your brain.
14: It's a condition where there's an abnormal or excessive amount of fluid that's been building around the brain. The only real sort of option that's been clinically proven to be helpful and to help with symptoms, which is the goal, would be a surgical placement of a shunt.
13: The 77-year-old sharing that despite his initial hesitancy, he ultimately went through with the procedure, which helps drain excess fluid.
12: They implanted a shunt in my brain, and it actually improved things. My memory got better, my balance got a little better, my ability to function was better.
13: The singer, in a shocking moment, fell on stage while performing in a show in Connecticut last year, also realizing he needed to take a step back from touring.
12: And the doctors told me this because of my job, which is playing rock and roll music very loud, that it was giving me something like a concussion every time I did a show. It was causing damage to my brain nerves.
13: Now the star says he's in physical therapy and working with doctors to make sure he stays healthy.
12: I'm okay. I just want people to know, don't worry about me. I'm not going anywhere. I'm here. I'm still here.
2: Yeah, also great to see the 77-year-old back on his feet. So two singing legends, Billy Joel and Celine Dion, well on the road to recovery. Still ahead is Saskatchewan's number one sports show, The Green Zone with Jamie Nye. Murray Wood's away this week. In his place, the Evan Bray commentary.
1: This week, Prime Minister Mark Carney addressed the nation through a produced video message. And online, I was reading comments from people praising the Prime Minister, saying, this is the best communication we've ever seen from the federal government. In the middle of a crisis, we need a leader who communicates regularly. The more real communication, the better. Notice I said real communication. You can't argue Mark Carney's video is a form of communication, but a pre-produced video with infographics, professional cuts, and camera angles is a pretty controlled message. A live news conference gives a completely different context. You can ask important questions, get unedited responses, read body language and facial expressions. I mean, everything changes. Communication is very important. At a time where Canadian lives are being seriously affected, authenticity matters. No more produced messages. Talk to us in real time. Give us a true sense of where we're at and where we're headed. I'm Evan Bray.
2: It's 1:50. Here's what's making news around the world the day before we mark the anniversary of the September 11th terrorist attacks. So former President George Bush has been reflecting on the day and on what it took to lead the country in the aftermath. That we get more from ABC's Faith Abube.
15: I had a sense that there's a lot of trauma.
16: Former President George Bush sitting down for a new interview ahead of tomorrow's ceremonies, marking 25 years since that fateful day. He says his main concern after 9/11 was making sure the nation did not stray from its values. That's why he says he decided to visit a mosque after the attacks.
15: I also made it clear that Islam was a religion of peace, not a religion of war, and that these people subverted their religion.
2: And tomorrow marks 25 years since the attacks. And investigators in Miami are looking into whether a high speed on approach and landing may have led to that deadly Amazon cargo plane crash at Miami's International Airport. ABC's Victor Okendo has details on what the cockpit recorder has uncovered.
17: Investigators say a little more than a minute before the plane touched down on the runway, one pilot warned they were going too fast and made additional comments regarding the aircraft's excessive speed throughout the remainder of the recording.
2: Now, five people on the ground died in that crash. Five were hurt. Wrongful death lawsuits have either been filed or are pending from the crash victims' families. Coming up,
18: you know, the revenue sources, the overall financial picture, and the impact to folks using those parking spaces and the services around.
2: Now, paid parking could be expanding in Regina. It is a hotly debated topic. We'll hear from Regina's mayor coming up. 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
2: It's a 155 Gulf of America, Lake America. Now a TV show is Ken again on the name changing.
24: Hey, Satan! I made you some soup!
2: Yeah, the creators of South Park, not huge fans of President Donald Trump, have decided to adopt one of his ideas. They're changing, at least for a little while, the name of the show. In a statement posted on Instagram, South Park is now South America. This is Saskatchewan Afternoon. I'm Justin Blackwell. Well, Regina is considering expanding paid parking near hospitals. Businesses in the area are concerned that will drive people away. Mayor Chad Pashinsky was on the Greg Morgan Morning Show to talk more about the possible expansion.
25: The projected return, I hear, about $110,000. Is this expansion meaningful enough to justify the inconvenience to maybe residents, healthcare workers unable to use that new parkade, struggling still to find parking, move their vehicles every couple of hours while they work? Is this a good idea in your mind?
18: Personally, I'm not sure if I'm leaning that direction to say. I think that there's other areas that I would look to first for both savings and revenue, especially for that amount. So I appreciate that. You know, I think we need to see that fulsome picture of what different revenue sources could look like. But to your point, I think we really need to consider that impact to people using services and where parking can be a potential barrier to those services. So I'm going to be thinking quite critically about whether that is, you know, the return on that, not just financially, but the impact is worth it.
25: I would think it would be an impact in Cathedral, too, as vehicles perhaps looking not to pay push deeper into side streets and frustrating residents, too. Could this be a temporary measure to soften a tax hike, or do you think it could even be the beginning of a broader expansion for paid parking across Regina?
18: at the end of the day, a lot of the goals around paid parking is actually for turnover when things get busy. You know, that's kind of the lens that a lot of this needs to be looked through. But at the end of the day, I think what we need to look at is, you know, what is the situation right now? And just look at those trade-offs between, you know, the revenue sources, the overall financial picture, and the impact to folks using those parking spaces and the services around.
25: Mayor Chad Baczynski here. His weekly visit with us, always appreciated. Foo Fighters coming to town next Tuesday night at Mosaic. Mayor, you and I both know this is a major economic spinoff for the city. It's great. Lots of visitors coming to town. And the city, normally, I think, in major events like this, has had free transit service to and from the concert. With such a large crowd expected, why no shuttle service?
18: This is a very, very logistical situation for that. So just due to the timing of the start of the concert, we don't have the capacity to be able to pull actual physical buses off of their regular routes who are going to be transporting folks, you know, from work to home and school to home and all that, and from after school activities and that. So we don't have the capacity to offer that direct shuttle service that we have in the past when the concert would start, a concert event would start later. But obviously busing is still going to be available through the regular routes. So that's still available there. We have an UMO app. It's super easy to use. My kid's on it now because he's in high school now, using that to get to school and back. And so it's still available, but we won't have the direct shuttle service because we just don't have the actual capacity to be able to do that.
25: I know you're a fan, too, of this weekend's District Fest, closing down a part of Dewdney Avenue on Saturday for a big street party. What's happening here?
18: Yeah, it's super exciting. I mean, with all the work that's gone on Dewdney, and it's really exciting. We're going to have tons of local warehouse business vendors out. The Banjo Bowl is going to be showing on a big screen on the street. There's going to be beer gardens, kid zones, and then even into the evening, we're going to see DJs and bands as well. So we're going to close down the street. It's going to be open for everybody, and really hope to see lots of folks out there on Saturday.
2: And that was Regina Mayor Chad Baczynski talking about what's happening this weekend, as you heard, in Regina with the Banjo Bowl. And then, of course, the hotly debated topic about the city considering expanding paid parking near hospitals. After the news, it is Saskatchewan's number one sports show, The Green Zone with Jamie and I. Speaking of the Banjo Bowl, we'll get a Riders update from our Green Zone Rider reporter, Britton Gray. A close practice today for the team. And the NFL game tonight, the Niners and Rams from Australia. A lot of talk about the travel plans for both teams. San Fran went down early. The Rams, not so much. So we'll get a take from one of the people covering the Rams and what we can expect in tonight's game. I'm Justin Blackwell. 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
0: It's 2 o'clock. I'm Andrew Shepherd. Multiple victims at a school in Saskatoon, a staff member is now charged. Pushback to the idea of adding more on-street paid parking near Regina's hospitals, and the Prime Minister announces a plan to build millions of drones.
4: We're starting now.
0: In Saskatoon, cloudy and 17, and in Regina, sunny. It's 24 degrees. We're learning about a shocking case coming out of a school in Saskatoon. Reporter Libby Gray breaks down what we know from police.
5: A staff member at a school in Saskatoon near 20th Street is facing 10 criminal charges after being investigated for sexual interference at the school earlier this year. In late May, Saskatoon police got a report of sexual interference involving this staff member, and its child abuse unit started looking into the claim. The man is now facing 5 counts of sexual assault and another 5 assault charges. Police say the offenses happened between September 1st last year and May 25th this year. There are 5 victims, all around the age of 10 when the offenses happened. In Saskatoon, I'm Libby Gray.
0: The school division says this was at St. Mary's Wellness and Education Center. It says the staff member was immediately assigned to home when it was alerted by police about the allegations in May. He was fired after an internal investigation. Incest charges are laid in southwest Saskatchewan. RCMP say a 38-year-old man was recently charged with 1 count of sexual assault and 1 count of incest. He made his first appearance in Swift Current Provincial Court yesterday. where the judge said these are very, very serious charges. A publication ban is in place, so we can't tell you the man's name. The idea of more on-street paid parking in Regina is getting a chilly reception from some members of council. Reporter Jeff Smith explains.
3: Streets around the General and Pasqua hospitals, as well as two streets in Cathedral, are being proposed as having parking switched to pay. Projected revenue, $110,000, which Ward 5 Councillor Sarah Turnbull says is hardly worth it, especially near the hospitals.
4: You would be accidentally targeting some of the people in the worst positions of their lives, but also healthcare workers.
3: It's a pre-budget document, and the city says this was included because it's something that should be discussed publicly. Mayor Chabashinsky says he would look at other savings and revenue ideas before this one. Outside Regina General Hospital, I'm Jeff Smith.
0: The Ukrainian president is in Calgary today, where he met with the prime minister to sign a joint statement on energy cooperation. Mark Carney says Canada will also work with Ukraine to boost the production of drones needed in future years.
6: Mr. President, I have to confess that our armed forces currently have but 2,000 drones in our inventory. In the years to come, we will need millions.
0: Carney says Canada is launching a national drone marketplace for the Canadian Armed Forces that will give Canada the capacity to produce millions of drones within the next 2 years. He says one-third of all the drones Canada manufactures will be sent to Ukraine to help it win the war with Russia. Canada's Army is making one of the biggest changes to its structure in decades. It's shifting from divisions based on geography to ones that are built around specific purposes. CFB Edmonton is holding a signing ceremony in parade to stand up the 1st Canadian Division, which will be the main force to deploy in large-scale combat operations and respond to crises. The new division's commander says the threat environment has changed and the world is returning to large-scale combat operations like the ones in Ukraine. Conservative leader Pierre Poilievre is in the U.S. this week making his case that Canada and the U.S. would be better off with free trade. While on CNBC, he was asked if he believes the prime minister was acting in good faith in the trade negotiations.
7: Well, I'm not going to attack my prime minister on foreign soil. It's just not something I'm going to do.
0: When asked where he assigns blame for talks falling apart, Poilievre said the Trump administration hit Canada with tariffs first and everything escalated after that. He says he's in the U.S. to fight for his country, saying politics ends at the border. U.S. President Donald Trump is promising an extraordinary offer for voters who help Republicans maintain control of Congress in the November midterms.
8: You win with us and you get $5,000. It will be called the Trump dividend.
0: It could add $1 trillion to a $40 trillion deficit in the U.S. Ontario Conservative Premier is rooting against Trump and the Republicans.
9: This guy's been going after us, President Trump, for, ever since he got elected. We're coming into the midterms. Hopefully he's going to lose the Senate. He's going to lose Congress. I hope so.
0: Doug Ford shuffled his cabinet today, framing the move as putting Ontario on solid ground during the trade war. A man is now charged after two people were stabbed last month at a Sikh temple in Edmonton. Police say the 27-year-old had been let out of prison a day earlier when he went to the temple with a screwdriver and stabbed two men. He had been in prison for aggravated assault and assault of a peace officer and has a history of violence. The two victims are expected to recover. And harvest is way behind in Saskatchewan. Today's crop report says 27% of the crop is in the bin, far behind the five-year average of 58%. Keep in mind, this is for the week of September 1st to 7th, before all that rain on Monday. The latest local news is as close as your phone. 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It's 2:06. In Saskatoon and central Saskatchewan tonight, still a 30% chance of rain, low 8, then tomorrow partly sunny, and a 60% chance of showers in the afternoon, high 17. Saturday, sunny, high 15. In Regina and southern Saskatchewan tonight, partly cloudy with a 30% chance of showers, low 8. Tomorrow, partly sunny, 30% chance of rain, high 18. Then Saturday, partly sunny, high 15. Across Saskatchewan, the Battle Fords 15, Prince Albert 17, Swift Current 21, Weyburn 25, Estevan 26, Yorkton 25, Moose Jaw 24. In Regina, sunny, west wind, gusting to 41, it's 24 degrees. And in Saskatoon, cloudy, northwest wind, gusting to 30, it's 17 degrees. The time is 2:06. I'm Andrew Shepherd.
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Welcome into a Thursday edition of the Green Zone. Jamie and I are with you as we are going to bring you the latest on rider practice. Closed practice today. Getting set for the Banjo Bowl, of course, Saturday. The behemoth day for the Canadian Football League, as it will be 12 hours of football from 11 a.m. Saskatchewan time to 11 p.m. with a quadruple header. Britton Gray will have the latest on the Riders. Nick Hamilton, he covers the L.A. Rams. Who's smarter, the Rams or the 49ers? One team showed up to Australia a week ago, practicing, adjusting. The Rams showed up yesterday, 15-hour flight. They play in 4.5 hours from now. We'll see which sleep rhythm reigns supreme tonight. I'm going with the, I'm the only one on our NFL celebrity pick'em to pick the 49ers over the Rams. I know the Rams are the favorite, 3.5 points. They're the team, they formed the all-star team, the super team, if you can do that in the NFL to win a Super Bowl. Nick Hamilton covers the LA Rams. He'll be in a little bit. Scott Roblin as well. And we will remember the life of Saskatchewan's own Barry Melrose, Drew Romenda, Greg Wyshynski as well. We'll be here on the Green Zone this afternoon.

0: We begin the Green Zone with the starting lineup, the top sports headlines. Let's begin in the Canadian Football League. A lot of people were asking after Habakkuk Baldonado was released by the Ottawa Redblacks if the Rough Riders would be interested. It turns out they very much were.
1: Down goes Cody in the backfield, and Baldonado
2: has time in the pocket. Now he's under pressure, and he's taken down. Baldonado's got his second.
0: Yes, Habakkuk Baldonado is back with the Saskatchewan Rough Riders. He signed a nice contract with Ottawa this offseason, was released last week. So, Baldonado, who has two sacks this season, but over his three seasons in Saskatchewan, the global, he's Italian-born, had 38 tackles, 8 sacks, a forced fumble, a pass knockdown over 36 games. Very much a rotational player, but last year's late season playoffs, you saw a lot more of Habakkuk Baldonado in the backfield. That's why Ottawa went out and got him. So he is back in Saskatchewan. And, of course, Britton Gray will have the latest from Corey Mace a little bit later on this afternoon. The NFL season kicked off last night. The ending was fun. Most of the game wasn't.
1: Going to look. Go in the air. Go right that way. Great call, Chris. Jackson, Smith, and Jigba. He's gone. Touchdown. Seattle has scored 13 straight. May, quick look was close, throwing it up in the end zone. Did he get the feet down? Job, yes! A pick, a terrible decision.
0: Yeah, I don't know what Drake May was doing there. He was picked off 3 times in the fourth quarter by the Seattle Seahawks. In what, the final quarter, 3 interceptions for Drake May in that Super Bowl rematch. The Seahawks go home happy, 13-10 victory over the Patriots. There are some injuries in that one. Quarterback of the Seahawks, Sam Darnold, injured early. It's that they're calling it a muscle injury in his hip. It's not a fracture or anything. Not sure the timeline on that. A.J. Brown, top offseason move by the Patriots. He gets injured last night. The question on how long he'll be out for the Patriots. So, unfortunately, some injuries in the debut of the NFL season. But tonight, they're in Australia.
3: Australia.
4: Stop dreaming. Come down now. I had a great time in your country. Why don't you come down and have some fun in mine? Come on.
0: Ah, yes, the LA Rams, they touched down on Australia 36 hours before kickoff. So they had a 15-hour flight. They're going up against the San Francisco 49ers, who have been there for a week. I am very curious on how this plays out. Apparently, Peter Schrager's reporting the Rams over 2 years have sent a total of 15 employees to Australia to monitor sleep patterns, body, that type stuff. And they believe this was the smartest move, is to just fly down there, wake up today, go play football, fly back home. Very intriguing. I know I'd be exhausted, but they have a lot more comfortable seats on a flight to Australia than you and I would, that's for sure. So we'll see what goes on tonight in Australia. Now, the Calgary Flames will be without their highest paid player to start training camp and likely the season.
5: Release, stop, rebound,
0: yes, Jonathan Huberdeau, Craig Conroy described it as a setback in his recovery from hip surgery, which, of course, derailed last season for Jonathan Huberdeau. Huberdeau spoke to reporters today.
6: Obviously, I wanted to be ready for training camp. That was my goal. But with this kind of surgery, there's not a lot of data, I feel, you know, out there that you know you're going to come back at some point. So I think now is just to, you know, I won't be starting training camp, but I think it's to be able to come back as soon as possible. But, you know, I can only do it once, so I think I want to come back and be really 100% and make it, you know, when I come back, I know I'm really ready, then, like, pushing it a little early.
7: Yeah.
6: So that's my goal for now.
0: So who knows how long that's going to be for Jonathan Huberdeau and the Calgary Flames. And as I mentioned off the top, sad news in the hockey world, Saskatchewan's Barry Melrose has died at the age of 70.
3: Hi, I'm Barry Melrose, the hardest working sports announcer in the world.
7: Pito along with Barry Melrose. What's going on?
8: Not much, but I'm going to have a lot better preseason than regular season I had last year, I promise you.
9: I think you are the best analyst on television.
10: There's an elbow, there's a knee, there's a slash, there's a headbutt. Oh, that's a double cross, Jack.
0: Yes, Barry Melrose, a 300-game career in the NHL from Kelvington, Saskatchewan, a defenseman, flipped that into an incredible broadcasting career. Known for his work on ESPN for decades. To the United States audience of hockey, he was pretty well their Don Cherry, was Barry Melrose. He was seemed like the lone wolf carrying the torch of the National Hockey League on national broadcast for many years. Also known for maybe the greatest mullet in hockey history, which a lot of people poked fun at, and he embraced it. As well, sad news, Barry Melrose, a battle with Parkinson's, died at the age of 70. Drew Remendo will remember the analyst and Saskatchewanian that is Barry Melrose. Greg Wyshynski of ESPN wrote a phenomenal piece on why Barry Melrose is a hockey legend to many who only knew him as a broadcaster. That's all coming up here on The Green Zone. But also today, it is Confidence Index Day. It is two-thirds of the season done, one-third left for the Riders. You know what the role is. Where are the Riders going? 8-4 after 12 games, 6 games to go, 10-2 at this time last year. Will it be a Grey Cup repeat? Will they lose the Grey Cup? How about a division final loss, division semifinal loss? I've eliminated, missed the playoffs. The odds of that happening are very, very slim. So those are your options. If you want to text us, 1-877-332-8255. This is the Green Zone on this Thursday afternoon. Thanks for joining me right here on 980 CJME and 650 CKOM.
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0: Thanks for joining us here on the Green Zone on this Thursday afternoon. The Riders head off to Winnipeg tomorrow to take part in the Banjo Bowl as they'll try to sweep the season set with the Bombers and really push themselves closer to clinching a playoff spot and a home playoff game. Though I do think the likelihood of a home playoff game is more determined by the game after this upcoming bye week when they take on the BC Lions. The winner of that one will own the season series. Now, of course, that could change if BC goes in a little slump over the next 2 weeks. They take on the Montreal Alouettes this week in that rematch, although they are one of the three teams with a bye next week. It's not just the Rough Riders with a bye next week. It is BC, Winnipeg, and Saskatchewan. All on a bye, so only three games next week in the CFL. All four games are on Saturday in the CFL this week. But it is confidence index time here on the Green Zone. We do this, we've been doing this for a long time over the course of Rider seasons. We assess things after each third of the season. 18-game schedule, break it down into thirds, six games each. At the start of the season, Saskatchewan, pretty confident. The most popular vote was it would be a repeat. After the first third of the season at 4-2, not much changed. I was a bit surprised, but a lot of you were saying repeat. So now another third done, another 4-2 record in that third, and this team is 8-4. They're in second place in the West Division. Over this third of the season, it's been a little bit more inconsistent than it was over the first third of the season. So we're asking you to decide where you think this season is going for the Rough Riders. Are you still on board with a repeat? Do you believe this team is going to swing it and all of a sudden they'll be able to upend the Edmonton Elks and the Montreal Alouettes and win a second straight Grey Cup? Right now, a little less confident than previous thirds. There are those, though, 36% voting for a Grey Cup repeat, but now the most popular answer is losing in the divisional final. So maybe that is a sign of the respect heading to the Edmonton Elks. I'm going to assume that's what you assume is going to happen. There are those who are saying Grey Cup loss. So overall, people believe they'll be in the Grey Cup, but less believe they'll actually repeat. I think that's the sign of respect for the Edmonton Elks and the Montreal Alouettes. 1-877-332-8255. You can text now. We'll open up the fan line a little bit later on here on the Green Zone and the confidence index that you have for the Riders. Just trying, we like trying to gauge where everybody's at when it comes to the Riders. By the way, Britton and I recorded the Blitz podcast last night. You can find that wherever you find your podcasts, especially on YouTube. Like, subscribe to our YouTube page. We throw up the power rankings videos, all that stuff there as well throughout the week on the Green Zone. So search us up, youtube.com/greenzonesk, and find some of our shorts, some of the longer form Blitz podcast stuff that Britton and I do every week. If you haven't done so, that make sure you subscribe and tell some friends about it as well. Let's get to the 1 minute drill here on the Green Zone. No Blue Jays baseball today. They have a day off to think about what they've done after losing 2 of 3 to the Athletics. Still one game back thanks to the Orioles win. They play the Orioles tomorrow. Riders practice was closed today. They did make some news. Habakkuk Baldonado has re-signed with the Rough Riders. He signed this offseason with the Ottawa Redblacks, one of the many Riders who went to Ottawa. He got his release from Ottawa and now is back here in Saskatchewan. The Seattle Seahawks updating quarterback Sam Darnold's hip injury from their opener last night. They say it's muscle-related. So it's not a fracture. That's some good news. But they do expect Drew Locke will be starting at least for week two when The Seahawks resume after that 13-10 win over the New England Patriots. And week one in the NFL returns tonight, but down under. In Australia, it's the Rams up against the 49ers. Aaron Donald did not make the trip after signing late after training camp with the Rams, ending his retirement. So we'll see the Super Bowl favorites tonight against their division rival from San Francisco in Australia. Coming up, we'll remember a broadcasting icon, maybe the best hair in hockey history, and a great Saskatchewanian. Barry Melrose has died at the age of 70. Drew Remenda is coming up next on 980 CJME and 650 CKOM.
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5: It's 2:30. I'm Andrew Shepard. A staff member at a Catholic school in Saskatoon is facing charges including sexual assault. Incidents during last school year involved victims who were 10 years old at the time at St. Mary's Wellness and Education Center. The school division says this staff member was immediately assigned to home after police told them about the allegations in late May. He was fired following an internal investigation. Neither the school division nor police are releasing his name. A man in southwest Saskatchewan is facing incest and sexual assault charges. During the 38-year-old's first court appearance in Swift Current yesterday, the judge said these are very, very serious charges. We can't tell you his name because there's a publication ban. Regina's mayor says adding more on-street paid parking around hospitals wouldn't be his first choice. Chad Bashinsky says they need to consider the impact and how it could be a barrier on people using services. No decisions will be made until budget talks in December. The prime minister says Canada will need millions of military drones for the future. Mark Carney says the government is launching a national drone marketplace for the Canadian Armed Forces that will give Canada the capacity to produce millions of drones within the next 2 years. One third of all the drones Canada manufactures will be sent to Ukraine to defend itself from the Russian invaders. And farmers have a lot of catching up to do. The weekly crop report shows harvest is 27% complete. That's way behind the five-year average of 58%. Fields are generally saturated in many regions, and producers are hoping for warm, dry conditions. It's 2:31. In Saskatoon and central Saskatchewan, tonight partly cloudy with a 30% chance of rain, low 8, then tomorrow partly sunny, a 60% chance of showers for the afternoon, high 17, Saturday sunny, high 15. In Regina and southern Saskatchewan, partly cloudy tonight with a 30% chance of showers, low 8. Tomorrow partly sunny, 30% chance of rain again, high 18, then partly sunny on Saturday, high 15. In Saskatoon, cloudy, northwest wind at 21, it's 18 degrees. And in Regina, sunny, southwest wind gusting to 43, it's 25 degrees. The time is 2:32. I'm Andrew Shepherd.
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0: Welcome back to the Green Zone on this Thursday afternoon. Still to come, we'll be joined by Nick Hamilton out of Los Angeles to preview the Rams and the 49ers week. Number one resumes in the National Football League after the Seahawks took the opener last night. 13-10 was the final, a defensive battle between the Seahawks and the Patriots. Is that how we spin that game? Yes, Sam Darnold got hurt. Drake May wasn't that great. Drew Lock, actually, compliments to Drew Lock, by the way, for coming in, and as he got his feet under him, got the ball moving a little bit better for the Seattle Seahawks, and the crowd last night was unbelievable. The hockey world today is remembering a Saskatchewan, Kelvington, Saskatchewan product. Played 300 games in the NHL, 200 in the WHL as a defenseman. Then as a coach in the National Hockey League, took the LA Kings to the Stanley Cup final in 93. But best known for his work as the NHL analyst. I said this earlier. He was like the Americans' Don Cherry for a long time. Like, when you talked hockey in the United States, it was Barry Melrose.
1: Hi, I'm Barry Melrose, the hardest working sports announcer in the world.
2: Pito, along with Barry Melrose. What's going on?
3: Not much, but I'm going to have a lot better preseason than regular season I had last year, I promise you.
4: I think you are the best analyst on television.
5: There's an elbow, there's a knee, there's a slash, there's a headbutt. Oh, I'm having a double cross, Jack.
0: Yes.

0: I can't remember who it was, to a Calder Trophy, AHL championship, his next job, and then went to L.A. and took him to, it was Adirondack. And then he took L.A. to the finals. And if it wasn't for Marty McGorry and a curved stick, they might have won that series. He was an outstanding coach. I got to go up against him when I was with the Sharks, when we first came in the league. He didn't know me from a hole in the ground, but he knew I was from Saskatchewan. He was always very nice, but mind you, that was Barry Melrose. When I was listening to Steve Levy today from ESPN, and Steve worked with him and was close friends with him and his family, and Steve said the one thing about Barry Melrose is that he never, ever forgot or acted like he didn't come from the farm in Kelvington. He was a farm boy from Saskatchewan, and what is the hockey capital of Saskatchewan and maybe the world is, you know, six players from Kelvington went to the National Hockey League, and Kelly Chase was just north of Porcupine Plain. But Barry Melrose was always down to earth, was always a good guy, was always laughing and joking. I got to work with Cap Rader, who was Barry's assistant in L.A., and Cap came to work for the Sharks. And Cap would just tell stories about Barry, how funny he was. Wayne Gretzky loved Barry Melrose, loved playing for him. Kelly Rudy, same thing. Nobody's got a bad word to say about Barry Melrose. He was a hockey guy, Jamie. He was a Saskatchewan hockey guy.
1: And when you talk about his impact on the game, like I was, you talk about, you know, the Mount Rushmore of Saskatchewan hockey players, and you talk about Gordie Howe, and you go on, and Ryan Getzlaff, the newer age. But I was thinking about the impact on the overall product of the game, the overall impact, whether it's coaches, broadcasters, those things. And with Barry's work, especially on the in the United States market and who he became, the mullet, his mullet was famous. The most famous haircut in hockey was Barry Melrose mullet, because that's what he was known for on television. His mark on the game overall, from people from Saskatchewan that not on the ice but off of it, is huge, because he was a character. He was that clip I played, that was Charles Barkley, who was calling him the best analyst in sports, Drew.
0: And he was at that time. He was. He had the mullet. He had the double-breasted suits. I mean, he dressed well, really well. He was always looking sharp. He was the guy that, well, I always use Steve Levy's words for him. He was unquestionably the face and the voice of hockey in the U.S. He would do college games. I watched him do a college game with Buchegrass a few years ago. I've had when I actually first noticed that, geez, he doesn't look very good, where he was shaking, and you thought, oh, no, please, no. My father had Parkinson's, and it's a horrible, horrible disease. But Barry was a terrific coach. He was very popular, and he helped grow the game in the United States. The game is very healthy, as we know, in the United States, with the way that their development programs are, with the popularity of the game, with their two gold medals in this past Olympics. Barry Melrose was a big part of the popularity on and access to the NHL game in the United States of America. And, you know, he went back to ESPN after the Lightning. He coached in L.A. and then, you know, got fired from there, and then went to ESPN and became the big star, went to Tampa in that friggin' nightmare that was Tampa, and then came back to him. And for 30 years, he was on TV in America talking about the National Hockey League. It's amazing that this kid from Kelvington, Saskatchewan, was that popular and that big. And down here, Jamie, it's a lot of people are, you know, there's a lot on social media. We get clips sent to us from our PR department, and they put in some of the clips. And as I said, listen to Steve Levy today on the NHL Network. You can't say enough good things about Barry. One thing that Steve Levy did mention that I thought was really interesting about, as big as Barry was and as fun as he was, and you know what hockey players like, you know, everybody's kind of cocky. Barry was very, very humble about his position in and his

0: image in hockey within the public and the hockey in America. You know, he wouldn't go into the dressing room. He would go to morning skates. He wouldn't go into the dressing room when he was broadcasting because he thought, because being a former player, being a former coach, he thought that that belonged to the players. They needed that space, and it belonged to the coaches. That's it. He wouldn't go in. Guys would come out and talk to him, but he would never go in because he still kept that humility of he never walked in like he was some big shot. He was still just the kid from Kelvington.
1: Reading the tributes, and that is what so many people are talking about is because he was so famous that fans were nervous to like come over and say, hey, Mr. Melrose, like, are you right? And then all of a sudden they do that and they realize he's the most approachable human being on the planet in Barry Melrose.
0: John Buchagrass said today in a statement, he said that he was everybody's best friend at ESPN. Everybody loved him. And why wouldn't you? And you couldn't help it, because like, he was very funny. He was a guy that joked around a lot. I can't think of a bigger compliment to give anybody than he's a hockey guy from Saskatchewan.
1: Yes, and of course, you know, self-deprecating humor. Any joke about his hair on ESPN promos, he was all in. To do that as well. Drew, thanks for joining us and remembering a bit of Barry Melrose today.
0: Yeah, Saskatchewan can be proud of that man for sure.
1: That is Drew Remenda here on The Green Zone. Our Scott Roblin caught up to his cousin. That's just being Wendell Clark about Barry.
2: Our thoughts are going out to all of Barry's family in Kelvington and his wife in Cincinnati and everything. And really, we're just thinking about the past great times that we had growing up. Barry was the first guy I'd have seen leaving Kelvington ahead of me that I can remember. And he was somebody we looked up to strive to do what he did, leave home and try to play hockey.
1: And, of course, many people did it from that area, including Wendell, Joey Koser. And Wendell talks about Barry's impact.
2: He just loved the game of hockey, from playing it, then coaching it, Medicine Hat, and then in the NHL. And then when he was through with that, he was very colorful. People got to see him on the air the way we would have seen him growing up, being the leader of our ball team and all us young guys that played hockey. He brought the casualness and his great how he wore the fancy suits with the mullet and the great hockey language describing the game. He just loved the game and put it in his own words, and everybody loved to listen to him talk about it.
1: And, of course, Wendell sharing a bit of playing memories.
2: There might have been the three Kelvington guys involved in the last bench-killing brawl in Toronto. I think Joey was the first guy off the bench. Barry and I collided behind the behind the net in Toronto in the Zamboni entrance, and we got taken to the penalty box. And then all heck broke loose, and Barry and I spent the time talking in the penalty box about the mayhem that was going on.
1: There you go. A trio of guys from Kelvington, Saskatchewan, sharing a penalty box together. That's Wendell Clark in conversation with Scott Roblin this afternoon, remembering a cousin in Barry Melrose, as died at the age of 70. Battling Parkinson's the last few years after his retirement from ESPN in 2023. Coming up next here on The Green Zone, this day in sports history on 650 CKOM and 980 CJME.
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0: Pepperidge Farm remembers.
1: Jordan, open, Chicago!

0: on this day in sports history. 1989, September the 10th. It was time for prime time. Yes, Deion Sanders made his NFL debut with the Atlanta Falcons. 5 days earlier, by the way, he was playing baseball and he hit a home run. And he's like, okay, I'm going to make my NFL debut. How'd that go?
1: And they were kicking away just outside his spine. This is a beauty. And Sanders retreats back to the 32, drops the ball again. Prime time Sanders shows how he got his nickname as he goes all the way for a touchdown.
0: Yes, prime time Deion Sanders. Little trouble handling the football, but picks it up and takes it the distance in his NFL debut. You can debate me all day long if you'd like between Deion Sanders but Bo Jackson on the best athlete. I'm always going with Bo Jackson. You know this. He hit a home run with a broken bat. That shouldn't be humanly possible. But Bo did it. But on this day in sports, it was September the 10th, 1989, in his NFL debut, just 5 days after hitting a home run in Major League Baseball, he takes a punt return to the house with Atlanta. And Jamie and I with you here on the Green Zone. Of course, the Riders wrapped up their practice week. It was a short one, getting ready for the Banjo Bowl. They're at Libel Field as Mosaic Stadium's getting turned into a music venue with the Foo Fighters coming in next Tuesday. Britton Gray is going to have the latest on the Riders. They did make a signing today. Habakkuk Baldonado did return to the Riders after a cut from the Ottawa Red Blacks. I don't think you'll see him in the game, however, but still a lot of questions about the kicker. Alex Hale continues to, he's like the topic of the week again in the Rider world. Does Habakkuk Baldonado being a global player impact Alex Hale's status? No. I don't know why people, you only need one global player. Oscar Chapman is also a global player. Because people thought, oh, Habakkuk's coming in, they're going to cut Alex Hale. They can move Alex Hale off the roster and put in a Canadian kicker at no expense to anybody. Oscar Chapman's their global player. They only need one. They have an extra. If they went American instead of Alex Hale, they'd have to remove another American from the roster. But he's taking a Canadian spot more than anything. So Habakkuk Baldonado has no impact, or at least shouldn't, on whether or not Alex Hale kicks on Saturday against the Bombers. There's your daily Alex Hale.

0: Time now for the Green Zone 1 minute drill, the latest in sports. For the Atlanta Falcons, speaking of Deion Sanders, Tua Tagovailoa oblique injury today. Adam Schefter reporting that Falcons QB Cooper Rush has said he took all the first team reps because Michael Penix is not quite ready to go. Little quarterback update there. Another one is Sam Darnold injured last night early, even though Seattle did overcome it with Drew Lock at quarterback to beat the New England Patriots. They don't believe it's long-term with Sam Darnold, but it's unlikely he will play in week two. And, of course, tonight in the NFL, it's the 49ers against the L.A. Rams. That one in Australia. Kickoff is just past 6:30 Saskatchewan time. Coming up next here on the Green Zone, we're going to preview this matchup tonight. We're going to talk to Nick Hamilton out of L.A. who covers the Rams, the Super Bowl favorite. What's the hype like in L.A. around the Rams this season? We're going to find out next on 980 CJME and 650 CKOM.
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0: It's 3 o'clock. I'm Jeff Smith. A Saskatoon school staffer accused of sexually assaulting young students. Little support for an expansion of paid parking in Regina. And remembering Saskatchewan hockey legend Barry Melrose. In Regina, mostly cloudy and 25. In Saskatoon, cloudy and 16. A staff member at a Catholic school in Saskatoon is facing 10 criminal charges, 5 of which are for sexual assault. Incidents over last year's school year involved victims who were 10 years old at the time at St. Mary's Wellness and Education Center. And we now have a statement from Saskatoon Greater Catholic Schools addressing the information we're hearing from police. Our Libby Gray brings us that information.
1: Saskatoon Greater Catholic Schools says the staff member facing charges of sexual assault and assault was immediately assigned to home pending an investigation after police told the school division about the allegations in late May this year. There was a brief internal investigation, then the staff member was dismissed, the school division tells us. In its statement, the division says privacy is keeping it from sharing more details and it will not comment on a matter before the courts. The division says its primary concern is the well-being of students, families, and staff, and it says supports are available for those impacted. In Saskatoon, I'm Libby Gray.
0: It's 301. A man in this province is facing incest and sexual assault charges. RCMP have charged a 38-year-old man with incest-related offenses in southwestern Saskatchewan. The judge said at his first court appearance in Swift Current Provincial Court yesterday that they are, quote, very, very serious charges. His name is not being released publicly because of a publication ban to protect the complainant's identity. A proposal to expand paid on-street parking in Regina is being blasted by some members of council. Ward 5 Sarah Turnbull says making people pay to park on streets around the Pasqua and General Hospitals will punish patients and families, not to mention hospital staff. And Turnbull's concerns are being echoed by Ward 7 Councillor Shobna Raddins. Mayor Chad Baczynski tells the Greg Morgan Morning Show the idea wouldn't be his first choice either.
2: I think we really need to consider that impact to people using services and where parking can be a potential barrier to those services.
0: The proposal is in a list of suggested budget enhancements, but no budget decisions will be made until December. The city adds adding paid parking around the two hospitals as well as along Victoria and Angus in the cathedral area could bring in around $110,000. Prime Minister Mark Carney says he has spoken to U.S. President Donald Trump a couple of times over the last few days as the trade war between the two countries escalates. Carney made the remark today during a news conference in Calgary alongside Ukraine's president.
3: I speak regularly to the president, President Trump. I've spoken in recent days.
0: Carney says they can, quote, compartmentalize and that part of their responsibility is to work together to resolve global issues like the war in Ukraine. And the back and forth may continue with politicians talking about trade and tariffs, but people on the ground are already feeling the effects. We spoke to some truckers today who say it's been harder to find loads to go back and forth across the border.
4: We had to wait quite a few days to get a reload out of Canada and U.S.
5: This day, like, we have a layover there, so we have waiting to find a load and then we have to come back.
6: It's a very less load who came from the U.S.
0: Some we spoke to say they're struggling, but others say they aren't seeing too many problems. Those are the drivers who work almost exclusively in Western Canada. The Canadian Army is undergoing one of its biggest structural changes in decades. It's replacing geography-based divisions with formations built around specific operational purposes. The new 1st Canadian Division is being established at the base in Edmonton to lead large-scale combat deployments and respond to major crises. It will combine tanks, armor, artillery, light infantry, paratroopers, and engineers under one command as Canada adapts to a changing global threat environment. The 3rd Canadian Division, which traces its roots to the First World War, is being retired. But it will stay in place on paper, at least, to be activated in the future if needed. Well, farmers have a lot of catching up to do. The weekly crop report shows harvest is just over a quarter of the way done. The five-year average is over half. It's also important to note that this report is for the period of September 1st to 7th. Fields are generally saturated in many regions, and producers are hoping for warm, dry conditions. Just when Ella Langley leads nominations for the 2026 Country Music Association Awards with 9, followed by Miranda Lambert with 6. Langley is up for Entertainer of the Year alongside Cody Johnson, Chris Stapleton, Luke Combs, and reigning winner Lainey Wilson. The 60th CMA Awards will air live from Nashville November 18th. The latest local news is as close as your phone. 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It's 3:04. Market Watch, the TSX downed closed down 400 points to 35,506. The Dow Jones was down 317 points to 52,064. Oil was up $6.43 to 102.48 a barrel, and the dollar was down 12 hundredths of a cent to 72.35 cents U.S. It's 3:05. Weather for Regina and southern Saskatchewan tonight, partly cloudy with a 30% chance of showers in the evening, wind gusting to 50 and a low of 8. Tomorrow, partly sunny with showers possible late in the afternoon, 30% chance, northwest wind gusting to 60 and a high of 18. Saturday, partly sunny and a high of 15. In Saskatoon and central Saskatchewan tonight, partly cloudy, we have a 30% chance of evening showers as well, a southwest wind gusting to 50 and a low of 8. Tomorrow, partly sunny, chance of showers 30%, a northwest wind gusting to 60 and a high of 17. Sunshine for Saturday and a high of 15. Across Saskatchewan, the Battleford's 15, Prince Albert 18, Swift-Current 21, Weyburn 26, Estevan 27, Yorkton 26, Moose Jaw 24. In Regina, mostly cloudy with a west-southwest wind gusting to 43, it's 25. In Saskatoon, cloudy, northwest wind at 21 and 18. It's 3:06. I'm Jeff Smith.
7: 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The Green Zone. Starring Jamie Nye. Informed, connected, opinionated. 3, 2.

0: Jamie Dye with you here, the Green Zone. Coming up, Britton Gray with the latest on the Riders. The injury report just came out. This is the final injury report of the week where they declare who's in, who's out. AJ Ouellette, will he be back in the lineup for the Riders in the Banjo Bowl on Saturday? Questionable for AJ Ouellette. But I'd move it more to doubtful that he is questionable on the injury report. And no Daniel Weeb. He has been ruled out. So we'll see what that receiving core looks like. Shamar Bridges looked like he will fill that hole. Vashawn Janicis might re-enter the lineup going up against the Bombers in the Banjo Bowl in a quadruple header Saturday in the Canadian Football League. Of course, the National Football League started last night 13-10. Just a beautifully played football game between the Patriots and the Seahawks. The defenses were the story, especially the Seahawks defense, again, in the fourth quarter, picking off Drake May three times. And week one continues tonight in Australia. It's the Rams and the 49ers. And Nick Hamilton is joining us here on the Green Zone out of NBC Los Angeles, as well as Nightcast Media. And Nick, thanks so much for your time.
1: Hey, thanks for having me. How you doing?
0: I'm doing very well. Now, the question of the day when talking about this football game, Nick, has nothing to do with the talent of both teams, who's playing quarterback. It's all about sleep deprivation. Whose plan will reign supreme, Nick, with L.A. going down 36 hours before the game and the 49ers there all week?
1: Well, I think you have to look at Sean McVay's track record when it comes to international games. He has wins following this formula. So I think if it's not broke, don't fix it. I think when you look at Sean McVay, obviously he spent an incredible amount of time along with the coaching staff, the medical staff, sending people out there, you know, a couple years in advance to see what the sleep, the body deprivation, the sleep deprivation, the body weight types. Everything that you can imagine to ensure that you're not depriving anybody of anything and getting them outside of their element too much. So I think it's a smart move by Sean McVay. I mean, you don't stay out there long enough where your body gets acclimated to Australian time. By the time it's time for you to kind of settle down, it's time for you to get back on the plane and fly 16 hours back to LAX. So I think you have to go with Sean McVay thus far to prove it otherwise.
0: So can we just dig in a little bit deeper, just in case our listening audience didn't quite catch what you just said? The L.A. Rams, over the last, 2 years since they found out this game was going on, have been sending employees down to Australia to test all of this out to see which plan is best?
1: Absolutely. They've known about this for quite some time. They were, you know, doing their due diligence. They're doing their research. Sports science is not just about, you know, bones and muscles. It's also about how a person's body reacts to a different time zone, obviously altitude, elevation, turnaround times. All of those factors obviously, were into play, but no one truly knows unless, obviously, you get down there and then we see the results of the game on Thursday night, Friday in Australia.
0: Yes, of course it is. The Rams and the 49ers, I'm intrigued by this one on which plan works. But it might not matter because of the talent level. These are two talented teams, but, Nick, you cover the Rams. They are the Super Bowl favorite. What do you see on paper that has you, let's start, believing that this super team, so to speak, will come through for the Rams with the Super Bowl in Los Angeles and win it again before Matthew Stafford retires?
1: I think you just look at the defense, the depth of the defense, which is something they did not have in its totality last season. Obviously, there were a lot more question marks about some of the interior defense, and especially in the secondary, not named Quentin Lake and Cam Curl. So I think they went ahead in the offseason, bolstered that. Trent McDuffie, obviously getting Myles Garrett is a huge upgrade. And then you're getting Aaron Donald back on the other side. And then also, too, You can't forget Kobe Turner, Byron Young, Landman, guys like that that can rotate. And then also, you're getting a Tutu Atwell who we all know he's familiar with that particular those schemes on offense, but a guy that can protect the ball when it comes to punt returns and so forth. So now you have some protection in that area, which was something else that we saw the Rams have trouble in last season as far as being able to protect the ball on punt returns. So now you have a guy who has incredible hands, who knows what the expectations are and knows how to secure the ball effectively where they don't give it up to the other team. So I think when you look at this team overall on offense, obviously you got the returning MVP in Matthew Stafford. You got an excellent running game and Blake Corum and Kyren Williams. You look at the wide receivers. You look at the tight end group, which is a very deep tight end group room. And then the offensive line as well, it continues to grow. So I think, you know, sky's the limit. But obviously health is going to play an important role in this process as they, you know, mature along in the season. But if these guys can stay healthy, continue to play A-level type games, because everybody's going to be gunning for them, obviously. I think this is the team that can at least get to the Super Bowl.
0: Nick Hamilton is joining us. You can find his work, Nightcast Media, NBC Los Angeles, as the Rams and the 49ers, their first game will be played in Australia tonight, early morning Friday in Australia. But, Nick, you talked about why they will win or potentially get to the Super Bowl. What is going to be the biggest factor that prevents that from happening? Is it health, or do you see a few other teams in the NFC that definitely have what it takes to beat this Super Bowl favorite?
1: Well, I think they're definitely going to get challenges. I mean, you can't ignore the Philadelphia Eagles and what they were able to obtain in the offseason. You can't ignore the Seattle Seahawks. I know they won last night, and unfortunately Sam Darnold is going to be out for a significant amount of time. Maybe 2 to 3 weeks, hopefully tops. And I'm sure they'll get right back into it. So you can't count them out. You got to look at the Dallas Cowboys, with Dak Prescott this year, who could potentially win their division, get a top seed, and then see where they go, as it pertains to that. So I don't think you can count anybody out, or at least those teams in the NFC. But the Rams, like I said, I think their biggest thing is just health, and being able to get through the season, especially on some of those short weeks. That they're going to experience a Thursday night game, obviously a Christmas Day game, which I believe is on Friday or Saturday this year. And then also there's a Wednesday game the week of Thanksgiving. So there are some factors involved when it comes to maintaining health and maintaining the durability of their players throughout this, you know, 17-game grueling season.
0: I'm always intrigued by getting to know the people through the lens of those who cover them. Sean McVay seems like a heck of a time to cover as a head coach, Nick.
1: Oh, absolutely. I mean, Sean McVay, I mean, he has his moments, as many have seen. When he's upset and he's not happy, we all know it. When he's ecstatic and he's excited, we all know it. But he's an extremely brilliant mind. I think that's one thing that people don't realize. And even talking to the players, you realize why some of the people on his coaching tree become head coaches, because you spend a few minutes with McVay and you realize how intense but how meticulous he is when it comes to coaching. I mean, even talking to Bob Chesney, who's the new head coach at UCLA, who spent some time with Sean McVay. Jed Fish, who's the University of Washington head coach, spent some time with McVay a couple of years back and gathered the things that they both learned from Sean McVay and how he runs his rooms, how he runs his defense, how he runs his offensive rooms, how he runs his special team rooms, and then how he just operates as a head coach and as a person, and the respect level that he gives each and every player, and tries to protect the players as well. I think that's something that they all acknowledge and admire about Sean McVay. Besides his energy, his enthusiasm, this man has a motor that does not quit, which is a beautiful thing to watch. And somebody who truly loves to do what he does and is successful at it, most importantly.
0: So there's been all that broadcasting rumor stuff, especially a few years ago. I think that would be such a waste because of his brilliance. Because as a coach, I mean, like taking him from the sideline to the broadcasting booth. I don't see it ever happening. He just seems like a guy who loves coaching so much that it would be hard to pull him into a broadcast booth?
1: Well, you know what? I will never say never with people, but I think it's like you ever cook a turkey and you know you have to cook it so many hours for it to marinate. You know, you have to marinate it first for so much, for so long. Then you have to put it in the oven for so long. You got to baste it for so long. And if you take that turkey out too early, you're going to be in for a big surprise. It's not going to be as flavorful as you imagine. And I think that's the thing with Sean McVay. I think Sean McVay is right now is way too soon for him to even think about broadcasting as a full-time career. I think maybe as he gets older, maybe wins a couple more championships, I think maybe he may think about that. I think that may be a thought in his mind. But right now, he's at the prime of his career. Like you said, I agree with you. I think it just doesn't do it justice for him to be just solely on the airwaves. I think he's a guy that needs to be on the sidelines, has a desire to be on the sidelines, and embraces the challenges that come along with it. And you can do nothing but respect that.
0: And finally, I'm just curious, when do you expect to see Aaron Donald suit up again? As he didn't make the trip to Australia, will he be in as early as week two and ready to go?
1: I could see week two, absolutely. And the reason for that, too, I mean, look at the factors. Monday Night Football, first game, first home game at SoFi Stadium. I mean, the crowd's going to erupt the moment his name is called and he runs out there from the tunnel onto the field after Myles Garrett. So, I mean, that would be the perfect time for Aaron Donald to show up. Now, how many snaps he gets remains to be seen. But he is practicing. He is watching film. He is revving up. As they move along, and I think the Rams will be very smart with him. I don't think they'll have him out here, you know, every game, four quarters. I think you're going to see a constant evolution of him just revving up snaps, and they're going to be smart with him. And he's going to be smart with his own body, and so I think when he works together with the coaching staff and the medical staff, but best believe, Aaron Donald just being out there on the field will send shockwaves to any opposing offense. Let's be very clear about that. When you see 99 somewhere on that field, whether he gets to you or not, you're going to be made aware that his presence will be felt. Whether he sacks you or whether somebody else gets to you, you're going to change your scheme. So 99 being out there, I would deem week two, just because it's at home and that's where you want to start anyway. And then we'll see how the season progresses. But I don't expect him to play on short weeks. I would be surprised if he plays on short weeks coming up in the schedule. But for right now, I would just love to see Aaron Donald return. I think the fans of Los Angeles will as well.
0: Well, Nick, thank you so much for this. This was an enjoyable conversation. Enjoy the game tonight.
1: Hey, thanks a lot. Appreciate it. Anytime.
0: That is Nick Hamilton joining us here on the Green Zone out of Los Angeles, NBC Los Angeles. And you can check out his work at Nightcast Media. What do you think? Now he's convinced me that I'm wrong on the Rams and I should have picked them to win after the sleep deprivation thing. That's crazy. How much money do NFL teams have where they can just send dozens of employees randomly throughout? Hey, you know what? You're going to fly to Australia with a team doctor. We're going to study your body and all that stuff, how you sleep, all those energy levels. Then you're going to fly back. Why? For the one game we play in Australia. The one time. I don't see CFL teams being able to do that. Although I would love a trip to Australia. This is 980 CJME and 650 CKOM.
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0: Time now for the Green Zone 1 minute drill. The latest in sports. A lighter day in Major League Baseball with the Blue Jays a day off. They take on the Baltimore Orioles starting tomorrow. They are one game back of the Guardians after the Guardians lost to the Orioles yesterday. One of the teams in the mix are the Texas Rangers in this wild card race, and they are leading the Seattle Mariners 3-0 right now. That's about the only game of consequence when it comes to the wild card race with the Jays and the Guardians. Meanwhile, in the NFL tonight, you will have the LA Rams and the San Francisco 49ers. They're playing each other on a rugby pitch in Australia. That is a 6:30 kickoff tonight. That's 10 a.m. Friday in Australia for this football game. Meanwhile, the Rough Riders are getting set for the Winnipeg Blue Bombers, and they will have to play without Daniel Weeb. He is ruled out with a head injury suffered in the Labor Day Classic, and AJ Ouellette listed as questionable. We'll see what the depth chart looks like tomorrow. Coming up next here on the Green Zone, Scott Roblin's going to stop in, chat a little bit about his conversation he had with Wendell Clark, remembering his cousin Barry Melrose, as well as previewing a big football weekend locally. Both the Thunder, the Hilltops head-to-head, Huskies, Rams as well will continue their schedule. That's next with our Saskatoon sports reporter Scott Roblin on 650 CKOM and 980 CJME.
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10: It's 3:30. I'm Jeff Smith. A 41-year-old man in Saskatoon now faces charges including sexual assault. Police say the five victims are all 10 years old. The charges follow a report of sexual interference involving a staff member at St. Mary's School. It's alleged to have happened between September of last year and this past May. The school division says the employee has been fired. Some Regina City councillors don't think much of a proposal to expand on-street paid parking to roads around the two hospitals and the cathedral area. Ward 5's Sarah Turnbull says it targets patients, families, and healthcare workers, while the mayor says he'd likely look elsewhere to raise revenue before considering this. Prime Minister Mark Carney says he's spoken with U.S. President Donald Trump several times in recent days as the Canada-U.S. trade war escalates. Carney says the leaders speak regularly and can compartmentalize trade tensions while continuing to work together on issues like the war in Ukraine. Some truckers we spoke with in Saskatchewan say they're struggling to find loads to bring across the border, leaving them with downtime because of the trade war. Others, though, mostly stay in Western Canada and say they're still doing fine. Saskatchewan's Barry Melrose is being remembered as one of hockey's most influential voices. That follows his death yesterday after a battle with Parkinson's disease. Melrose grew up on a farm outside of Kelvington and went on to play and coach in the NHL and serve as ESPN's lead hockey analyst. His cousin, Wendell Clark, says Melrose was proud of his Saskatchewan roots. Weather for Regina and southern Saskatchewan tonight, partly cloudy with a chance of evening showers, wind gusting to 50 and a low of 8. Tomorrow, partly sunny, showers possible late in the afternoon, northwest wind gusting to 60 and a high of 18. Saturday, partly sunny with a high of 15. In Saskatoon and central Saskatchewan tonight, partly cloudy, a 30% chance of evening showers, southwest wind gusting to 50 and a low of 8. Tomorrow, partly sunny with a 30% chance of showers, northwest wind gusting to 60 and a high of 17. For Saturday, sunny and a high of 15. In Regina, partly sunny with a west wind gusting to 37 and 24. In Saskatoon, cloudy, west wind at 25 and 15. It's 3:32. I'm Jeff Smith. Now the Real Ag Minute with Sean Haney.
11: A stark financial split has emerged across Canadian agriculture, creating two completely different farm financial stories. The latest July Canadian Farmer Sentiment Index reveals that while grain growers face tight margins, elevated input costs, and a cautious performance score of 72 out of 200, livestock operators are riding a powerful wave of profitability. Margin confidence among livestock producers surged to a staggering index score of 174, with 87% expecting positive returns over the next year. The divergence is directly shaping capital spending. Driven by record cattle prices and strong supply managed returns, the willingness to invest index for livestock farms stands at 125, compared to just 69 for crop operations. While grain farmers hold back on major outlays to preserve liquidity, livestock producers are actively reinvesting to build scale, acting as a crucial anchor for overall national farm sentiment. I'm Sean Haney.
12: 29.9 sold up.
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Welcome into the Green Zone. This is a Thursday afternoon. Of course, it's Confidence Index Day here on the Green Zone. We're asking you how confident you are in the Rough Riders by having you look ahead. And how do you think this season will finish? 8-4 record after 12 games. The second third is done. One more third, six games to go. They were 10-2 last year at this time, by the way. Looking at the results, just over half believe the Riders will get back to the Grey Cup. 39% say they'll win it for a repeat. 37%, though, say they're not going to make the Grey Cup. They're going to lose in the division final. 17% say they'll lose the Grey Cup. Only 6% think this season will end in the division semifinal. 1-877-332-8255. You can vote at Jamie and I on X. But joining us right now is Scott Roblin, our Green

0: over the course of the offseason, and then years later go on to play on ball teams as well, and just the relationship that was formed there, which carried over to the ice surface, where, you know, they got into a few brawls as well during those Toronto and Detroit matchups. But just some really great memories shared by Wendell. Obviously someone he was close with in the hockey community, but being actual family, he said it's a tough day for the family, but, given the experience that Barry had in so many different ways of on the bench, on the ice, and in the broadcast booth as well, the impact he's had on the sport, both in Canada and the United States, it all came back to Saskatchewan and his hometown roots as well. So, a lot of great stuff from Wendell Clark, and I'm not sure it's been a tough day for the family.
1: Indeed, it would have been 70 years old, of course, has been battling Parkinson's the last few years, retiring from the broadcasting world in 2023. Greg Wyshynski, his colleague at ESPN, is going to join us in just a little bit to remember Barry as well here on the Green Zone. But so much local sports to get to, from football to otherwise. But there's some breaking news in the National Lacrosse League that just came in, as Scott reporting that it is official. There's been a lot of rumors about the future of two organizations, but the Ottawa Black Bears and the Philadelphia Wings will discontinue operations and won't participate in the upcoming season. So yet again, instead of an expansion draft, there will be a dispersal draft coming, Scott, for the remaining 12 teams in the National Lacrosse League.
0: Yeah, and unfortunately, this has been kind of the way of the National Lacrosse League over the entirety of its existence, where you do have the expansion teams come in, and then a couple years later, you see a team or two fold, most recently with Panther City Lacrosse Club a couple of years ago down in Texas. It's a bad day for the league. I mean, you have a team in Philadelphia, which has gone through a bunch of different iterations, just weren't able to make it work financially. And, that was kind of confirmed at the end of the season that they wouldn't be coming back. Ottawa is a very unique circumstance because they moved from New York to Ottawa just two seasons ago, and the sponsorship dollars weren't there. The fan attendance wasn't there. And, now that franchise, goes away as well. So, as it relates here in Saskatchewan to the Saskatchewan Rush, now it goes down to a 12-team league. Both franchise players will be involved in one pool for a dispersal draft, which will be held next week on Tuesday. Saskatchewan Rush will hold the 10th overall selection in that draft, given their record over the past two seasons. And from there, you basically go and see who you can add to the roster, add to the lineup, and whoever you don't get there, you might be able to nab in free agency when that opens on the 18th as well. So a lot of moving pieces for the Rush, but now there is some certainty in terms of scheduling and being able to look forward to 26-27.
1: And of course, there's a lot more local sports to get to. If you haven't noticed, football season is well underway through minor football, high school football. And coming up this weekend, here we go. It's the Hilltops and the Thunder, Scott. It's at Libel Field in Regina, the 4-0 Thunder after the bye week, the 3-1 Hilltops. The Wildcats being a little bit of a thorn in the side of the Hilltops at the start of this season. Whenever it's like the Bombers and the Riders, whenever these two teams go at it, throw the records out. Let's put the ball on the field and see how this goes. Again, Saturday night, 7 o'clock kickoff at Libel in Regina.
0: Yeah, there's something special in the CJFL when it comes to the Hilltops and the Thunder of having these 7 o'clock games. It doesn't happen too often. It really only happens maybe in playoffs, but certainly in these all Saskatchewan matchups. And like you said, here we go. These are two teams that have been building towards this for the first month of the season. Like you said, Regina has been the class of the league, has not lost a game. Saskatoon has looked shaky at moments, but they've done enough to win three of their four games. And I think that's been big for them early in the season, where they've overcome some injuries. Brody Karmanicki has really stepped up at running back over the last couple of weeks. They're coming off a bye week as well, so we'll see what their injury situation is going to be and how healthy they go into this game. I think from a Hilltops perspective, it has to come down to shutting down Peter Bersh. 9.1 yards per carry this season. He has been on a crazy trajectory, the early candidate for MVP out of the Prairie Football Conference. And I think for Saskatoon, whose defense has had some good flashes, but not a ton of consistency, if you're able to contain him and focus on the passing game for Regina and force them into those situations, I think that's how they win the football game this weekend. But Regina's offense is so dynamic that I think it is going to come to a huge challenge for Tom Sargent and his group to shut down the 4-0 club.
1: The Regina Thunder, just so everybody's aware, have averaged

0: 300 yards rushing per game in their first four this season. That is incredible. I know they had, I think, 300 rushing in their first game, whatever it was, or over that number. It was a ridiculous stat. But, yeah, 300 rushing yards per game from the Thunder's offense. Yes, that is job number one for the Hilltops, is to stop the run. There's no doubt, Scott.
1: And it's about being able to get penetration at the line, because not only has Peter Barish been so dominant with his legs and being able to pick up first downs, the offensive line and the blocking has played a huge role in that for Regina early in the season. So Saskatoon's going to have their work cut out from them from a defensive perspective, and making sure, especially in the first half, to not let kind of the cart get off the tracks, and to stay in a tight game and maybe see if Griffin Sander can throw some touchdowns with the solid start he's had at quarterback.
0: Scott Roblin, our Green Zone Saskatoon sports reporter, with us. Okay, as we'll skip from Saturday to the night previous. A couple of homecoming games coming up for U Sports Canada West action. Let's start in Regina, the Rams against Manitoba. Manitoba coming off that win over the Huskies last week. The Rams coming off a big 39-8 win over Alberta. How impressive were the Rams and the Bisons in week one as they go head-to-head?
1: I mean, it's a statement for sure, especially when you look at Canada West this season. I think it's quite wide open. There's only maybe one or two teams that you can say aren't contending for a championship this year. Regina has been building towards this the last couple of years. And don't forget, in the Hardy Cup last year, they held the lead for the majority of that game until Saskatchewan came back in the final few minutes of the fourth quarter. So, you know, Regina is out for a conference championship this year. And you saw that in week one. And Manitoba, I mean, not many people saw them putting the boots to the USAS Huskies like they did in that first game in Winnipeg. A really solid defensive effort and a lot of really, really good routes run by receivers in that group as well. So it makes these homecoming games even more important for the two Saskatchewan teams to try and keep pace when you're pushed like teams from Calgary and Manitoba.
0: And, of course, the Huskies, they're a home opener coming up tomorrow night as well, 7 o'clock. At Griffith Stadium, in comes the Dinos off a 32-7 win over UBC. What did you see from the Huskies that they need to clean up tomorrow night?
1: How much time do you got? I mean, talk to Scott Flory this week, and he said in all aspects of the game, offense, defense, special teams, coaching, they weren't ready. They weren't ready to go from the drop of the hat of that game, and it showed some inconsistency in terms of the quarterback play. Anton Amadrud said it wasn't the return to the field he had hoped in week one. Scott Flory says he has all the confidence in Anton, and he will be starting here. But from every aspect of the game, Scott Flory said this team wasn't ready to go. He took the blame on that himself. We'll see how they come out in front of, potentially 8,000 strong coming up on Friday night at Griffith Stadium. This is going to be the real feet to the fire test to see what this team's made of this year.
0: Scott Roblin with us here on the Green Zone. Just to answer your question, I have two more hours if you want to dig in deeper.
1: We'll order a pizza. It'll be great.
0: Yeah. Regina-style pizza, though, Scott.
1: Yes, yeah.
0: Just so 100%. You know. Just so you know. But it should be a blast. By the way, coming up next week, I know Scott was really excited when I assigned him this. Just more work added to Scott Roblin's plate. But next week, we are going to debut a new segment coming to the Green Zone featuring Scott Roblin. He's going to give us a junior hockey report. We're going to dig in on the Western Hockey League, the Saskatchewan Junior Hockey League, every Thursday at about this time to really talk about the storylines, the big games coming up on the weekend, the big stories from the week. He'll also provide a feature interview as well as the Green Zone focusing in on junior hockey in Saskatchewan with Scott Roblin starting next week, because you blink and here we go. The WHL season's upon us, Scott.
1: Yeah, I'm excited. I'm excited to connect with players and coaches across the province here, no matter whether it's major, junior, or junior A level. There's a lot of great stories coming out this year, a lot of highly talented players and teams chasing championships, so it's going to be fun connecting with them this season.
0: That is Scott Roblin here on the Green Zone. Scott, thanks so much.
1: Yeah, thank you.
0: That is our Green Zone Saskatoon sports reporter. So every Thursday here on the Green Zone, Scott Roblin will provide a junior hockey report. for the junior hockey fans across Saskatchewan. Of course, you still have some preseason action going on tonight in Prince Albert. It is the Saskatoon Blades and the PA Raiders. More coming up next on the Green Zone. We'll look at the confidence index, where people are voting on how you think the Riders are going to finish the season. Yes, huh. It looks like still the confidence is pretty high that this team's going back to back for the first time in franchise history. Also coming up here on the Green Zone, Greg Wyshynski remembers his colleague from ESPN, Barry Melrose, and an update on the Green and White with Britton Gray. That's all here on the Green Zone on 980 CJME and 650 CKOM.
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0: Well, that felt more like the championship team we saw last year in the Labor Day Classic. 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

0: Welcome back to the Green Zone. Jamie and I with you. Did you get your email from Craig Reynolds today? If you're a season ticket holder, I got an email from Craig Reynolds. Season ticket holders and MVP plan. MVP plan, that is, holds your ticket pricing for 3 years. However, next year, there will be a slight increase because of the potential of an extra playoff game. Because of the playoff format that I do not like, by the way. But also, the president and the CEO of the Riders, if you are a season ticket holder next season, you will get a 10% discount for food and non-alcoholic beverages at the stadium. For MVP plan members, you get an extra 5, so it'll be 15% for food and non-alcoholic beverages at Mosaic Stadium next season. So there it is. And remember, the Grey Cup right here in Saskatchewan. Next season, the earliest ever, November the 7th, 2027, will be the Grey Cup. They moved the season up. They also announced some of the off-season dates. The combine's actually going to be March 15th, the draft April 13th. Then you will have rookie camp opening April 21st, with main camp opening on April the 24th. And remember, the season opens May long weekend next year. Time now for the Green Zone 1 minute drill, the latest in sports. The Riders will not have Daniel Weeb. He is ruled out, a head injury from the Labor Day Classic. Shamar Bridges might return to the starting lineup, so might only have two starting Canadians. We'll see what the depth chart looks like tomorrow. As for AJ Ouellette, listed as questionable for the Banjo Bowl. Sam Darnold news after his injury last night in Seattle's win. Of course, Drew Locke came in and won that game 13-10 over the Patriots. They say it's a muscle-related issue, not a fracture. Could be out a week, two. They're not quite sure, but it's more shorter term than longer term for Sam Darnold. Coming up next here on the Green Zone, the hockey world is remembering Barry Melrose from Kelvington, Saskatchewan, and his colleague from ESPN, Greg Wyshynski, wrote a tremendous piece on ESPN.com talking to many of Barry's colleagues. Greg Wyshynski will join us next on 980 CJME and 650 CKOM.
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0: CKOM news time is 4 o'clock. I'm Justin Blackwell. A shocking case of sexual assaults at a Saskatoon school. Despite the latest trade rift, Carney and Trump are still on speaking terms. And remembering Saskatchewan hockey legend Barry Melrose.
8: He was somebody we looked up to strive to do what he did.
0: Right now in Saskatoon, cloud, light rain in parts of the city, and 15 degrees. It is a disturbing and unsettling story playing out in Saskatoon today. The breaking news came down late this morning. Police sound at a news release telling us a 41-year-old man is charged with sexually assaulting five kids, all aged around 10. It's alleged to have happened between September of last year at St. Mary's School. All day, we've been working to bring you more details. As our Libby Gray tells us, we now have a statement from Catholic Schools.
9: Saskatoon Greater Catholic School says the staff member facing charges of sexual assault and assault was immediately assigned to home pending an investigation after police told the school division about the allegations in late May this year. There was a brief internal investigation, then the staff member was dismissed, the school division tells us. In its statement, the division says privacy is keeping it from sharing more details and it will not comment on a matter before the courts. The division says its primary concern is the well-being of students, families, and staff, and it says support are available for those impacted. In Saskatoon, Libby Gray, 650 CKOM.
0: Meanwhile, there are deeply disturbing charges coming from a man in the province's southwest. RCMP say the 38-year-old is charged with incest and sexual assault. He just made his first appearance in Swift Current Court. The man can't be named. There is a publication ban to protect the victim. A bad crash in Saskatchewan, and now police are looking for one of the drivers ran off. We told you about the crash Tuesday morning northeast of Prince Albert. It happened along Highway 55 just west of Weardale, and it involved a semi and an SUV. Well, police are telling us today the driver of the SUV is the one who fled the scene. A passenger in that car was badly hurt and is in the hospital. The driver of the semi is all right. As the trade war between Canada and the U.S. continues to escalate, Prime Minister Mark Carney says he has spoken to President Donald Trump several times in recent days. It is the latest development in our coverage of the trade war. Now, he isn't hinting on what they talked about. Trump today claiming Canada is dying to make a deal. Meanwhile, Tory leader Pierre Poilievre is in New York City doing media interviews to fight for tariff-free trade, as he calls it. He notes Canada didn't start this fight and refuses to take political pot shots at Carney for walking away from the most recent trade deal.
10: My mission here is to fight for my country, not to score political points domestically. Politics ends at the border.
0: Tariffs aren't just having an impact on store shelves or causing problems for the people who get things there. We spoke with a number of truckers today, and many of them say they are struggling going over the border. They say it used to be quick to find another load to take on the way back. But now they have downtime, and that costs time and money.
11: There's nothing really that you can do, you know. You have to wait for the load.
0: Now, there were some we spoke to who say they are doing fine and haven't been touched by the tariffs, but they're the drivers who mostly stay within Western Canada. Stay with us. We will continue to bring you any new announcements or breakthroughs on this developing trade story. Canada and Ukraine have agreed to a 100-year partnership, which will see the two nations helping one another, shoring up their military defenses. Now, Prime Minister Carney and Ukrainian President Volodymyr Zelensky were side by side during today's announcement in Calgary as part of the agreement. Carney says they will help supply missile defense systems as Ukraine continues to fight off Russia.
12: This $350 million equipment package will help protect Ukraine's people, its infrastructure, its skies.
0: Carney also says the agreement will help Canada shore up its drone defenses. Meanwhile, Canada is sending more help to Nepal. The RCMP is sending two disaster victim identification specialists to help after the catastrophic flash flooding last month. Over 1,000 people are dead. Roughly 4,400 are missing, including 29 Canadians. And the hockey world is remembering coaching and broadcasting legend Barry Melrose today. We got word yesterday the Kelvington native died after a battle with Parkinson's. Toronto Maple Leafs legend Wendell Clark is remembering his cousin. Both grew up on the small Saskatchewan town, with Melrose blazing a trail out of the province to become an NHL player, coach, and 25-year broadcaster with ESPN. Clark says that Melrose's conversational style helped millions of Americans connect with the sport.
8: He just talked from the heart and was himself and talked about hockey, and I think he really got a lot of people listening in the South of how he talked about the game.
0: Melrose was only 70 years old. The latest local news is as close as your phone. 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
0: CKOM Market Watch for Trail Appliances at close. Another down day. The TSX down 400 points at 35,506. The Dow down 316, 52,064. Oil shot up over $7 as the conflict in the Middle East continues. $7.81 up. Now $103.86 U.S. a barrel, and our dollar up 2/100, trading at 72.30 cents U.S. CKOM weather for tonight. A few clouds, a slight chance of showers on and off, a 30% chance, a low of 8. And then we'll see a few clouds again for tomorrow. Good chance of rain, a 60% chance. Could see that wind gusting to 60. A high of 17, and then sunshine expected all weekend long with highs of 15 and 20 degrees. Right now in Saskatoon, we have a cloudy sky, some light rain falling in parts of the city, a wind out of the southwest at 24 and 16 degrees. CKOM News Time is 4:07. I'm Justin Blackwell, 650 CKOM.
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0: Back to the Green Zone on this Thursday. Of course, Saskatchewan gearing up for the Banjo Bowl. The Riders and the Bombers tangle in a rematch of last weekend's overtime classic, with the Riders improving to 8-4, but they'll go in without rookie receiver Daniel Weeb. Concussion will keep him out of the lineup this week. Look like Shamar Bridges, signed over from Hamilton, will be reinserted in the lineup. Britton Gray will have more on that at 5:05 this afternoon on the Green Zone. But right now we are going to remember a great Saskatchewan hockey icon on the ice, 300 games in the NHL, 200 in the WHA. Of course, a coach, won championships in the WHL, also in the AHL, took the Kings to the Cup. But I equate him to the United States' Don Cherry. Barry Melrose was an amazing broadcaster. Charles Barkley called him the greatest analyst ever. Because of his honesty and his takes. And, of course, every so often people will bring up the mullet for Barry Melrose, maybe the greatest of all time there as well. We're remembering Barry Melrose with Greg Wyshynski. You should check out his piece on ESPN.com, Remembering Barry Melrose. It's a fantastic read about the man and the life. And, Greg, our condolences to the entire ESPN family mourning the loss of a good friend in Barry Melrose.
1: Yeah, much appreciated. It was a tough one yesterday. We were at the rink in Las Vegas for the NHL Player Media Tour, including my friend John Buchagross, who people know worked really closely with Barry Melrose, as did Steve Levy and so many others at ESPN. And, you know, it was not news that was all that unexpected, given what we knew about Barry's health. But you never expect it. You know what I mean? So, I think the emotional blow from yesterday was softened by just the unbelievable outpouring from not only the hockey community, but also the sports media community and also just the sports fan community. Cause like you said, and like I said in the piece, Barry Melrose was hockey for generations of sports fans who were watching SportsCenter. And they're watching slam dunks, and they're watching touchdowns, and they're watching Tiger Woods putting. And then when it was time for hockey, it was Barry Melrose on ESPN talking hockey.
0: What do you remember about your first introduction to Barry Melrose as the human being? Because we remember him well as being that good old Saskatchewan boy, as someone who was very accommodating, but his fame would probably have some people intimidated, Greg.
1: That and just his comportment. I mean, like, the aesthetics of Barry Melrose were a guy that wore really nice, if slightly oversized, suits. He had the slick back hair. He had the mullet. He had a very memorable, booming, deep voice, and loved to smoke cigars. And so, you know, I tell the story in the piece about how I remember seeing him in Boston smoking a cigar on the concrete steps of a building. And everyone recognized him, but no one was going up to say hi. And it's because he's cool. he's a celebrity. There's an aspect to him that felt unapproachable. And it's the ultimate irony because he is that Saskatchewan farm boy. And so once I got to know him as a coworker, once I got to know him as a colleague, on the road and up in Bristol, it was jarring to think about how some people conceived him and to realize that amongst the sports media celebrities that you'd find at ESPN, he was easily one of the most approachable.
0: We tried to describe it earlier. I mentioned the Don Cherry of the United States hockey broadcasters because the Don was must-see TV to talk about hockey in Canada. Much like Barry was, the only guys you could almost mention on ESPN. But we're talking about Saskatchewanians' impact on the game. And, of course, on the ice, if you're doing the top players, it's the Gordie Howes and, well, of course, Barry's cousin. Wendell Clark and Ryan Getzlaff and these guys, but off the ice impact in coaching and the impact, especially down south, How big is the impact that Barry Melrose had to sell hockey to the United States?
1: Oh, it's huge. I mean, you know, Steve Levy said it in my piece on ESPN today that, you know, he was the face of hockey in the United States for the better part of 20 years. And that's absolutely true. I mean, you know, the difference between him and Don Cherry, besides, you know, maybe some hot takes is that Barry was an oasis for hockey fans in a desert of other sports, while Don was obviously the main attraction on a hockey show. You know what I mean? And so, you know, there was a number of people in U.S. media that kind of kept the flame of hockey lit until we got to a point where the sport started to expand, the NHL started to expand, and the sport really gained a lot of national popularity. You know, one of them was Barry, Buchagross, Levy, Linda Cohn. You could look at a guy like Michael Farber at Sports Illustrated, a guy like Kevin Allen at USA Today. People that were on these really large media platforms when they existed, and their job was to tell hockey story. And the thing about Barry that made him unique, not only, you know, beyond his style and his approach, was his ability to take this complicated game in the eyes of a casual sports fan and kind of make it accessible. I talked to some of his former players with the LA Kings, Rob Blake and Tony Granato, and they both told me that his reputation as a teacher when he was a head coach is something that they watched him bring over to television. And so if he was talking to Dan Patrick or someone on ESPN who may not necessarily have passed Hockey 101, he had a unique ability to take our sport and make it digestible to the general audience. Now, that's a real trick when you're at ESPN. It's something I've had to learn a time or two, and he was really adept at it.
0: Greg Wyshynski joining us. If you haven't yet, you should go check out the piece. One of my favorite stories was actually probably one of his more controversial takes, when he made the mention about, you know, hiding the wallet and then in Newark, and then actually going there and going on a tour as almost an apology for it and getting to know the community. And I thought that was an interesting look into Barry Melrose, kind of that, you know, that's where we here in Saskatchewan, we'll go the good Saskatchewan boy kind of going, okay, yeah, I've never been there. I should go experience it before I have an opinion. But that's just a sign of who Barry was, Greg.
1: Yeah, that might be the other point of demarcation from Don Cherry, was Barry's ability to maybe admit fault or incorrectness on one of his takes. But yeah, as the story goes, the New Jersey Devils moved from East Rutherford at the Meadowlands to Newark, New Jersey. Newark, New Jersey, even for the people that lived in New Jersey at the time, had a reputation of being kind of a tough place. And, you know, when the Prudential Center opened, it opened in a place where, you know, if you walked four or five blocks in any direction, you weren't really at a hockey arena anymore. And so Barry kind of, I think, digested that from media and knew about the reputation of the city and said, you know, don't go outside if you want to keep your wallet or whatever he said. But then, like you mentioned, you know, he took the invitation from local politicians in Newark to go and tour the city, and his opinion got turned around. And Cory Booker, who was the mayor of Newark at the time and became a U.S. senator after that, you know, kind of celebrated Barry at the time to say, you know, not everyone's going to go come here to see if their opinion is correct, and not everyone's going to change their opinion when they do come here. And it was a real nice moment, especially for someone like me from Jersey, who did take it personally when he said that. It was a real nice moment for him to show, you know, emotional and intellectual growth.
0: Yeah, and as you and your colleagues mentioned yesterday, a lot of them said it was maybe fitting you were at a hockey rink when Barry's wife notified that Barry had died at the age of 70, fight with Parkinson's, of course, with Barry Melrose. But what a guy. That's what everybody's saying. What a man. What an ambassador for the sport of hockey. What a career as well, and will be dearly missed and has been on the broadcast over the last couple of years. And Greg, yet again, our condolences to the ESPN family.
1: No, I appreciate it. You know, one of the joys of this job is working with some really special people, and Barry was one of them. You know, I had the pleasure of hanging with him on the road during the playoffs, and had the pleasure of sitting in a room and hearing him spin stories and spin tales. And you know, he was special. I grew up watching him. For a lot of us, like I said, he was, when you see him on television, you know it's time to talk hockey. And for a lot of us that grew up with ESPN not always talking about hockey, he kept it in the conversation. And like I said in the piece, it was a real joy to see us get the rights back and Barry go from someone who had to keep hockey in the conversation to someone who was, you know, centered in our coverage of the sport, because now everybody at the network cared about it.
0: Yeah. Finally, Greg, I'm going to play a clip for you just because I know you love Barry Melrose stories, reminiscing. Wendell Clark was talking to our reporter, Scott Roblin, today. Of course, they're cousins, and he had this playing memory of those brief times when they were in the NHL together with Barry Melrose and Joey Koser.
2: There might have been the three Calvington guys involved in the last bench-killing brawl in Toronto. I think Joey was the first guy off the bench. Barry and I collided behind the net in Toronto when the Zamboni entrance, and we got taken to the penalty box. And then all heck broke loose, and Barry and I spent the time talking in the penalty box about the mayhem that was going on.
0: Not the good old days, hey, Greg? The good old days.
1: Two relatives in the penalty box just chatting it up as they're wiping the blood off the ice. I mean, that's hockey. Barry wouldn't have had it any other way.
0: Greg, thanks so much for joining us today.
1: Anytime. I appreciate it.
0: That is Greg Wyshynski from ESPN. And again, you should check out the piece. It's a great piece on Barry Melrose. You can find it from Greg Wyshynski at ESPN.com. And our Scott Roblin, you can read his story as well, talking to Wendell Clark and some of the memories he shared, because there was an age gap between the two, of course. Barry was kind of the guy leaving Calvington, going to the National Hockey League, that inspired so many others from that area that also made their way to the National Hockey League. This is 980 CJME and 650 CKOM.
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7: Hey, it's Evan Bray. 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I was driving around looking for just a quick bite to eat, and I found this little out-of-the-way sub place. It was pretty neat in there. The walls covered in firefighter stuff. I even got a friendly 10-12 when I opened the door, which is apparently code for a welcome call. Well, knowing my past in emergency services, you can see why I smiled, but I was not prepared for how good my sub was. Oh my gosh. I ordered the engineer, turkey, provolone cheese, savory little mushrooms, and while the bun was toasted, the fixins were steamed. This is a sandwich so good, I can't describe it. And for a talk show guy like me, that's saying something. And I was happy to learn they have multiple locations in Saskatoon, plus Warman and Prince Albert. Absolutely. I'm talking about Firehouse Subs. I eat them. I love them. They're delicious and unique, and I want you to love them too. I'm Evan Bray. Once you try Firehouse, no other sandwich will do.
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0: This is the Green Zone. Coming up, we're going to talk about the confidence index for the Riders. But did you see the news out of Edmonton? Yesterday, we were talking about the signing of Alex Formanton. And my take on this was, why? Why bring in the controversy? Is Alex Formanton a game changer at 1 year, $850,000 a year with the PR that's going to come with it? And one of the most recognizable Oiler fans has declared she's out. She put on her Instagram, and I'm talking about Mama Stanley. You know her from those Stanley Cup runs. She dresses as the Stanley Cup and goes to the watch parties outside. That Oiler diehard, she says she's out. She is a past victim of sexual assault. She put that on Instagram, and she said, in no way can she support this organization as long as Alex Formanton is a part of it. She does acknowledge that, yes, he was acquitted, but with her experience, she must support those that have been assaulted as well as those who have alleged assault. So she's out, and she's not the only one. The amount of responses on her media platforms of, I as well am handing in my stuff, as long it is. It's what we talked about yesterday here on the Green Zone. I don't understand it. I don't get it. Let them play in Switzerland. Or if Carolina wants them, whatever. But even that organization, why? Is Alex Formanton that good to bring into your organization, acquitted or not? I don't understand it. So Mama Stanley says she's out as a fan of the Edmonton Oilers. Time now for the Green Zone 1 Minute Drill, the latest in sports. Week one of the NFL continues tonight in Australia. It is the Rams against the San Francisco 49ers. The Rams just flew down, the 49ers have been there all week. We'll see how it goes. There is an update on Sam Darnold. It was an injury yesterday in that win. Drew Locke had to finish the game. It sounds like it's not long-term, but might be a few weeks for Sam Darnold, the quarterback of the Seattle Seahawks. Riders will be without Daniel Wiebe. The depth chart comes out tomorrow, 5:05. Britton Gray will break down all what you need to know about the Riders roster, including whether Habakkuk Baldonado is an indication that Alex Hale may soon be off the roster for the Riders. 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
0: 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I'm Justin Blackwell. Shock and anger in Saskatoon today. A school is at the center of a sexual assault case. The breaking news coming down earlier this morning. The victims, five kids, all around the age of 10. The suspect, a now former staff member at St. Mary's School. That's all we know right now until the suspect makes his first court appearance next Wednesday. We do know the suspect is a man in his 40s. The sexual assaults are believed to have happened between September of last year and May. The Catholic School Division tells us the employee has been fired. The latest now in our coverage of the trade war, and as it continues to escalate between Canada and the United States, Prime Minister Mark Carney is revealing today that he has spoken to President Donald Trump several times in recent days. He isn't tipping his hand as to what was said. It's not just your receipts at the grocery store that are seeing effects from the trade war. These days, some of the truckers we spoke to say they're having some trouble getting work.
10: No work anymore. Actually, we are very struggling, like, with everything.
11: A little bit work is slow.
12: When the tariffs set, things do slow down a bit for us.
0: They tell us when they are going over the border, they are waiting longer when they drop off a load to get another, which costs time and money. Now, while Carney is speaking with Trump, he's also speaking with another president. That would be Ukraine's Volodymyr Zelensky. The two were in Calgary today announcing a 100-year partnership. It will see the two nations helping one another, shoring up their military defenses. Now, Carney says Canada will be building more drones.
13: Importantly, one-third of all the drones we manufacture will go to support Ukraine's defense of its homeland.
0: And the talks between Carney and Zelensky were continuing this afternoon in Banff. Saskatchewan's Barry Melrose is being remembered as one of hockey's most influential voices. We got the sad news yesterday of his death after a battle with Parkinson's. Melrose grew up on a farm outside of Kelvington and went on to play and coach in the National Hockey League. He would then go on to have a successful broadcasting career with ESPN for the better part of three decades. His cousin and fellow NHL great Wendell Clark says Melrose took great pride in calling Saskatchewan home.
14: Barry was one of those products that I'd have looked up to, and I think everybody that's from Saskatchewan is kind of the same. We're all very proud to be from the province or the small town or the area we're from.
0: Melrose was only 70 years old. CKOM weather for tonight. Some cloud. It looks like this rain is going to be on and off for most of the night. A low of 8 degrees. A few clouds tomorrow. Good chance of some more rain. A 60% chance. Could see that wind gusting to 60. A high of 17. And then sunshine is expected all weekend long with highs of 15 and 20 degrees. So right now in Saskatoon, we have some rain falling. A wind out of the southwest to 24 and 16 degrees. CKOM News Time is 4:34. I'm Justin Blackwell, 650 CKOM.
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Welcome into the Green Zone. Jamie and I with you on this Thursday afternoon. Britton Gray is coming up just past 5 o'clock to bring you up to speed on the Saskatchewan Rough Riders. The news is Habakkuk Baldonado is returning to the Rough Riders, global defensive end. What could that mean for Alex Hale? If Habakkuk Baldonado gets on the lineup, they're going to have to take one guy off. They can only have two. It's only Alex Hale and Oscar Chapman. If Baldonado gets put on, I don't think he'll be on the roster this week. He would have just arrived. But we'll see how that trickles out through the bye week. But right now here on the Green Zone, it's time for the Confidence Index. I would love to have you on the fan line at 1-877-332-8255. So we have done this for the last couple of years. It's known as the Confidence Index. And it's how confident you are in the Rough Riders and where they're headed this season. So we do it at the start of the year. We do it after the first third of the season. So after the first six games, they were 4-2. We do it after 12, 8-4, another 4-2 third. And then, of course, we'll do it right before the playoffs begin. So at the start of the season, it was around 50% were going, it's a repeat. The Riders are going back to the Grey Cup. We're winning it again. After the first third of the season, the confidence dropped, but not very.

0: 10% at the start of the season. So we have seen the little bit of a drop in the confidence of repeat. However, it's still well over 50%. 58% are saying they will get back to the Grey Cup. So of those, it's like a third. Two-thirds think they will win it. One-third believes they will lose the Grey Cup. I'm assuming you think they're going to lose it to the Montreal Alouettes. But here is the number that has been increasing. 34% say they're going to lose the division final. So are you fearful of the Edmonton Elks? Because I was asked this recently on how much I believe in the Elks. Now, I am one who I look at each team. I look at Trevor Harris. I see Sam Emilson, Kian Schaefer Baker eventually healthy. It looks like AJ Ouellette is nearing a return. Best on best, I'm going with the Saskatchewan Roughriders over the Edmonton Elks. I am. You put that best team on paper against their best team on paper, the way we've been watching it and how it plays out, I'm going with the Rough Riders over the Edmonton Elks. So I am more siding with they'll get back to the Grey Cup. I just, the Montreal Alouettes look much stronger than they did last year. And it's been a fully healthy Davis Alexander. Knocking on wood, I'd hate to see him get hurt because the CFL is way better when all these starting quarterbacks are healthy. So that's where I'm at. If today you're asking, I'm going to go the Montreal Alouettes probably beat the Rough Riders in a rematch of the Grey Cup in Calgary. 1-877-332-8255. You're the Rider fan. You've been watching this season. Where do you think it's going on the confidence index? How would you vote on where the Riders will have? Jim says, if we have all our starters, 100% we're winning. But that is a big if. 1-877-332-8255. Ralph is on the text line as well. He's saying, Jamie, I think the repeat is going to happen. I think we will get stronger as the team heals from their injuries. That's kind of where I'm at, Ralph. When you look at Kian Schaefer Baker's probably back. Probably back. After the bye week. Sam Emilis, we're still not quite sure. As Sheldon's pointing out about the Travis Tice injury, yes, that'll limit Montreal a little bit. But Stevie Scott, if he's healthy, when he comes back, that guy is pretty darn good. He had a great end of the season last year. He looked like he has the goods to be a great running back. And I think it's just a great offensive line. So Sheldon is saying, I think the Rough Riders will be back in it for the Grey Cup. So the confidence still sounds pretty high with this Rough Riders team. Be damned, Edmonton. Or maybe their biggest roadblock will come in the form of the BC Lions. 5-1 in their last six. I have them beating the Montreal Alouettes on Saturday, too. I think the BC Lions aren't slowing down as the season nears an end. 1-877-332-8255. That's the fan line here on the Green Zone. Give me a ring now on 650 CKOM and 980 CJME.
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0: Well, a good Thursday, football fans. Tonight, we'll be watching the National Football League from Australia. It is the Rams and the 49ers in the second game of week one. Of course, last night, Seattle won. Tomorrow, a reminder, in Regina, it's the Rams' home opener. They take on Manitoba, who beat the Huskies last week. The Huskies open their home schedule with their homecoming game against the Dinos tomorrow night as well. And then, for more football fun, you also have the Hilltops and the Thunder this weekend. Head-to-head, Libel Field, 7 o'clock on a Saturday. Oh, yeah, there's the Banjo Bowl as well. High school football, minor football, all over the province of Saskatchewan. It is September, after all. It is football season. And we're asking you about the Saskatchewan Rough Riders and your confidence on where they're going this season. Terry, what's your feeling towards the Riders heading into the final third of the season?
1: Hey, Jamie. I'm figuring they're going to go 4-2, but they're definitely going all the way to the Cup and strong chance of winning it for several reasons. Like you said, best on best, definitely. But it's not very hard to make the argument that even our second best on best, because they've been used so much, they seem to be doing all right. And Jason Alexander, with his style of play, I could very easily see him like getting injured before the end of the season. And then finally, I call it the bait and switch formation with touchdown Tommy and Trevor in there. Like, they've got to be giving the defense coordinators fits. Like, how's this for a play? I just dreamed this one up. Tommy laterals it over to Trevor. And then he kicks in the afterburners and goes on a long slant, and then Trevor does the flea flicker. Like, boom, instant touchdown.
0: There is so much, Terry, they can do with this formation that they've only scratched the surface of what they're doing. I can't wait. Mark Mueller is an offensive, you know, guru on trying to think stuff up, so I can't wait to see it. So you believe it's going to be a Grey Cup repeat. Now, with Alexander, though, Terry, I'm going to say this. They might clinch first so quickly that he might not have to play a lot, which might hurt them in their road to the Grey Cup, but it'll help him stay healthy is where I'm going with that, Terry.
1: True, but I don't know. It's just, you know, he's hungry and he wants the ball, and he's not scared to throw his body in there.
0: Oh, yeah, he plays like a man who don't care how many bumps or bruises he gets. The more the merrier when it comes to contact with Davis Alexander. 1-877-332-8255. So Terry's got a Grey Cup repeat coming for the Saskatchewan Rough Riders. Taylor, who is ready to boo the Bombers tomorrow. Taylor, or on Saturday, I mean. Where do you think the Riders season is headed?
2: Well, first of all, Jamie, you're absolutely right. Bombers blow. Second of all, I just wanted to ask you, have you heard, is Ontario Wilson out for Saturday? Did you hear anything about that?
0: Hold on. Let me check my email from Darren Cameron, the public relations person from the Winnipeg Blue Bombers, if I got an injury report from him or not.
2: If they tell you the truth.
0: Let's see here. He is listed as questionable. They're all questionable, by the way. They're all questionable. And Nick Dembski didn't practice today. Questionable. Oliveira, questionable. They both practiced yesterday. Ontario Wilson didn't practice both days. Questionable. I would put him as probably out. There's the update.
2: Okay, well, thank you for that. But, let's be honest here. I mean, do I think we're going to win a Grey Cup? I love the last caller's confidence. I really do. And I hope to heck they do. But, I mean, I still think we got a little bit of ways to go if we're going to win a cup. But I will say, man, if that defense shows up like it did the last game and it plays like that every single game, I don't know, Jamie. I think they'd be a pretty unstoppable team. But that defense has got to show up every game.
0: Yeah, that's just it. How consistent will they be down the stretch? And I think it's this third of the season is going to be telling. Was that was the Labor Day game an indicator of what is to come for this Rider team? Or will we still see the inconsistency both on offense and on defense for this Riders team? But Terry, Taylor, both confident. I'm just looking at the numbers on the poll on X. Yeah, 39% say Grey Cup repeat. 33% or 39% say division final loss. But overall, about 37% or 57% are saying they will get back to the Grey Cup. So confidence is pretty, it's been high all season from Rider Nation. There hasn't, this has been the actually lowest confidence we have seen in making the Grey Cup and winning the Grey Cup since the start of the season. It dropped a little bit after the first third, and now it's dropped a little bit again. But overall, over 50% say they're going back to the Grey Cup. Of that, two-thirds of them are saying they're going to win it. We'll see how it goes. It's going to be a fun final third of the season. It starts Saturday in Winnipeg in the Banjo Bowl. You can still vote 1-877-332-8255. Britton Gray's coming up with a full report on the green and white. Of course, Britton will update you on Habakkuk Baldonado's signing. What that could mean for Alex Hale. Because they're going to have to shuffle the deck if they put Habakkuk Baldonado into the lineup. Meanwhile, the Toronto Blue Jays got some good news today. The Mariners beat the Rangers in that race for the wild card. So that pushes the Rangers a half game further back of the Jays and the Guardians. Jays open a set tomorrow against Baltimore. They had the day off today. The Guardians are in Minnesota against the Twins. Of course, the Jays one game back. NFL tonight, it's the Rams and the 49ers, about an hour and a half from Australia is where that game is being played tonight. Britton Gray is coming up next with a full report on the Rough Riders. And yes, we'll talk about Alex Hale and the impact of Habakkuk Baldonado's signing. Coming up also, no Daniel Weeb, what the roster might look like for the Banjo Bowl with the Riders heading to Winnipeg. 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
0: CKOM News Time is 5 o'clock. I'm Justin Blackwell. A shocking case of sexual assault at a Saskatoon school. Despite the latest trade rift, Carney and Trump are still on speaking terms. And remembering Saskatchewan hockey legend Barry Melrose.
11: He was somebody we looked up to strive to do what he did.
0: Right now in Saskatoon, we have some light rain and 16 degrees. A disturbing and unsettling story is playing out in Saskatoon today. The breaking news came down late this morning. Police sent out a news release telling us a 41-year-old man is now charged with sexually assaulting five kids, all aged around 10. It's alleged to have happened between September of last year and May at St. Mary's School. All day, we've been working to bring you more details. 650 CKOM's Libby Gray has the latest for us.
12: A staff member is facing 10 criminal charges after being investigated for sexual interference at the school earlier this year. In late May, Saskatoon police got a report of sexual interference involving this staff member, and its child abuse unit started looking into the claim. The man is now facing five counts of sexual assault and another five assault charges. Police say the offenses happened between September 1st last year and May 25th this year. There are five victims, all around the age of 10 when the offenses happened. In Saskatoon, Libby Gray, 650 CKOM.
0: Now, the school division says the employee was fired after the allegations came to light. That's not telling us what job the man held. The man is scheduled to appear in court next Wednesday. There are deeply disturbing charges coming for a man in the province's southwest. RCMP say the 38-year-old is charged with incest and sexual assault. He just made his first appearance in Swift Current Court. Now, the man can't be named. There is a publication ban to protect the victim. A bad crash in Saskatchewan, and now police are looking for one of the drivers who ran off. Now, we first told you about the crash Tuesday morning northeast of Prince Albert. It happened along Highway 55 just west of Weardale and involved a semi and an SUV. Well, police are telling us today the driver of the SUV is the one who fled the scene. A passenger in the car was badly hurt and is in the hospital. The driver of the semi is all right. As the trade war between Canada and the United States continues to escalate, Prime Minister Mark Carney says he has spoken to President Donald Trump several times in recent days. It is the latest development in our coverage of the trade war. Now, the Prime Minister isn't hinting on what they talked about. Trump today claiming Canada is dying to make a deal. Meanwhile, Tory leader Pierre Poilievre is in New York City doing media interviews to, quote, fight for tariff-free trade. He notes Canada didn't start this fight and refuses to take political pot shots at Carney for walking away from the most recent talks.
13: My mission here is to fight for my country, not to score political points domestically. Politics ends at the border.
0: Meanwhile, tariffs aren't just having an impact on store shelves. They're causing problems for the people who get things there. We spoke with a number of truckers today, and many of them say they're struggling. Going over the border, they say it used to be quick to find another load to take on the way back, but now they have downtime, and that costs time and money.
14: There's nothing really that you can do, you know. You have to wait for the load.
0: There were some we spoke to who say they're doing fine and haven't been touched by tariffs, but they're the drivers who mostly stay within Western Canada. Stay with us. We will continue to bring you any new announcements or breakthroughs on this developing trade story. Canada and Ukraine have agreed to a 100-year partnership, which will see the two nations helping one another, shoring up their military defenses. Prime Minister Carney and Ukrainian President Volodymyr Zelensky were side by side during today's announcement in Calgary. As part of the agreement, Carney says they will help supply missile defense systems as Ukraine continues to fight off Russia.
15: This $350 million equipment package will help protect Ukraine's people, its infrastructure, its skies.
0: Carney also says the agreement will help Canada shore up its drone defenses. Canada is sending more help to Nepal. The RCMP is sending two disaster victim identification specialists to help after the catastrophic flash flooding last month. Over 1,000 people are dead. Roughly 4,400 are missing. That includes 29 Canadians. And the hockey world is remembering coaching and broadcasting legend Barry Melrose. We got the sad word yesterday. The Kelvington native died after a battle with Parkinson's. Toronto Maple Leafs legend Wendell Clark is remembering his cousin. Both
16: grew up in the small town with Melrose, blazing a trail out of Saskatchewan, become an NHL player, coach, and 25-year broadcaster with ESPN. Clark says that Melrose's conversational style helped millions of Americans connect with the sport.
11: He just talked from the heart and was himself and talked about hockey, and I think he really got a lot of people listening in the South of how he talked about the game.
16: Melrose was only 70 years old. The latest local news is as close as your phone. 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
16: CKOM Market Watch at close. The TSX down 400 points, 35,506. The Dow down 316, 52,064. Oil is up $1.41, $103.89 U.S. a barrel. And our dollar is down 1/100th, trading at 72.28 cents U.S. CKOM weather. We could see this rain on and off for the rest of the night. A low of 8 degrees. A few clouds for tomorrow. Good chance of some more rain. A 60% chance. Also could see that wind gusting to 60. A high of 17. And then sunshine expected all weekend long with highs of 15 and 20 degrees. Taking a look across Saskatchewan this hour. 21 degrees in Regina. Kindersley 12. 17 for Humboldt-Watrous. Yorkton 23. 16 in the Battleforts. Prince Albert 17 degrees, and in Saskatoon, some light rain continues to fall. A wind out of the southwest at 24 and 16 degrees. CKOM News Time is 5:06. I'm Justin Blackwell, 650 CKOM.
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0: Wednesday afternoon. Of course, the 49ers and the Rams entering the building and the stadium. It is going to be packed in Australia tonight. Or I guess I should say tomorrow morning in Australia. It's Friday morning for the kickoff in about an hour, just over an hour away from kickoff for the 49ers and the Rams. Of course, the week one action in the NFL started last night. A Sam Darnold injury update today. It is a muscle issue with the hip. Thankfully, it's not a fracture or anything like that. But the timeline is unclear on how much time Sam Darnold will miss. But it looks like they'll have to go with Drew Lock for a week, two, maybe more, for the Seattle Seahawks quarterback in the win last night. Kudos to Drew Lock for coming in and mounting that comeback against the New England Patriots, all thanks to Drake May throwing three interceptions in the final quarter and, of course, in his final pass into the end zone. But right now we're going to talk about the CFL and the green and white with Britton Gray.
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0: Closed practice today, so unclear what Corey Mace's plan was to operate the no-huddle offense with crowd noise at Libel Field. And maybe they brought in the Foo Fighters early to play at Libel Field as a sound check, so to speak.
3: You weren't down there in the trees yelling at Trevor Harris?
0: I know.
3: From the sidelines?
0: Should I have been? Was I supposed to be?
3: Nah, wouldn't have hurt.
0: Like the guy on Happy Gilmore? Hey, Happy, you suck. That guy?
3: Yeah.
0: No. That was. If there was somebody there doing it, it wasn't me. I guarantee you that. But the Riders getting set for the... Let's just rip the Band-Aid off. Let's talk about Habakkuk Baldonado, because a lot of people saw that signing today and immediately believe that is a hint that they will move on from global kicker Alex Hale. The Blitz podcast is up. We talked about this. They don't have to have two global players on the roster. So if they want to make this move, they could have made it with Dawson Hodge weeks ago. They didn't need another global player. But the impact of Habakkuk Baldonado is this. If they want to put him on the roster, they will have to take off one global player. They don't have to have a global player to remove Alex Hale, but if they want to put Alex or Habakkuk Baldonado on the roster, they will have to remove either Alex Hale or Oscar Chapman, because you can only have two global players on a CFL roster. Will it happen this week? Is Habakkuk Baldonado even in town?
3: I don't believe it'll happen this week. I didn't even see him get off the buses. I don't think he's in Regina quite yet. He just got released. The Riders
0: are going into a bye week.
3: He's assigning for the rest of the season. And so it won't be this week, which makes me believe Alex Hale gets another opportunity. It is interesting because Habakkuk Baldonado is one of those, you can make an argument, one of the most impactful global players who's not a kicker that mm-hmm. we've seen come to the CFL. He was really good down the stretch for this team last season. They needed him to pretty much be the starter in the Grey Cup. He got pressure on Davis Alexander in that game. It just didn't work in Ottawa. Sometimes a change of scenery helps players.
0: Yeah.
3: Sometimes it really doesn't. So where do you go? And credit to Corey Mace and Jeremy O'Day for building a foundation and a culture where players want to come back to. And that's exactly what they did here with Baldonado.
0: Aaron Patrick, he returned. Of course, even James Burgess Jr., he was a release. Mm-hmm. And they said, hey, be ready. He didn't have to, but he came back, Habakkuk Baldonado. And you wonder how much some of those other guys regret that contract. Well, they're not going to regret the money they got from the Ottawa Red Blacks, but might regret being 0-11 and missing out on game checks.
3: Mm-hmm.
0: Because when you make the playoffs, you get paid more money. And you get paid, what is it, $36,000 or something like that if you win a Grey Cup on all the Grey Cup bonuses added in. In CFL salary, that is a big bonus to have at the end of the season.
3: Yeah. I don't want to use the term regret, but I think they're frustrated. But I mean, how would you know? It's hindsight. You and I both had Ottawa making the playoffs, at least when we look back at kind of the early season predictions. We thought with Ryan Dinwiddie there and Drew Brown what they could do, and it's all gone off the rails. And I could imagine a few of those guys who accepted big money contracts to go to a team that seemed like they were on the upward swing to regress as much as they did this year. There's probably a lot of frustration among those free agents who went there.
0: So Habakkuk Baldonado signed, not expected to play, but when they want to put him in the roster, that means Hale or Chapman have to come off. One of them have to come off. And I think we know which one that would be.
3: There's no backup punter here in Saskatchewan.
0: Though there is not. At least on none that we've seen. But there's other injury news to get to. Unfortunately, Daniel Weeb suffered a head injury. Whenever it's a head, it's injury. It's usually concussion protocol. So Daniel Weeb wasn't seen at practice on the open day. Didn't practice today, so he's out. We're on the under the assumption they're going to have to do some shuffling when it comes to the ratio with Shamar Bridges potentially re-entering the starting lineup.
3: Yeah, the one practice we were able to watch this week, it was Shamar Bridges with the starters. And then they have a lot of defensive linemen. This team always does. So I would imagine they take off an American there, whoever that is. I don't know, because they have a lot of options sometimes. Then Janusis comes back on for the Canadian spot. I would assume just when you look at the roster where you can kind of get another special teamer on there. And he's a big guy, too. He can be a big target if called upon.
0: Yeah, absolutely. So Janusis, he was the guy they signed from Calgary when he was released coming in, could be the option there. The other big injury we've been talking about for the last couple of weeks has been A.J. Ouellette's, you know, slow increase in workload. The knee brace still has me nervous, though, as how stable is that knee that he is wearing a knee brace at practice. He is listed as questionable for the Banjo Bowl. What's your best guess on what we're going to see on the depth chart tomorrow?
3: I don't think A.J. Ouellette will be playing this week. I think they'll give him at least another week to do it. It is interesting because with the new rules, with the 6-game injured list, if you want to be cautious, you absolutely could put him on there. Then you just take him off whenever. You can bring as many players as you want off of it, or you just have to pay their salary. So I'm intrigued to see where he ends up, if it's just a 1-game or possibly on the 6-game as they kind of work that out. Because, like you said, he still has the knee brace. He's moving around, but it's not like explosiveness we're used to seeing from him. You look out, the Keen Schaefer Baker almost looks closer than what A.J. Ouellette kind of did at the one practice, just because the little time we saw him. Now, Keen Schaefer Baker wasn't running routes. He was just doing a little bit, but he looked a little explosive in the stretching that he was doing when you watched him out there. And so very interested to see where A.J. Ouellette ends up, because he takes a lot of punishment with his running style.
0: Yes, he does. But in all fairness, Qualey Conley, it looks like every week, it looks like he's getting a little bit more comfortable, a little bit, you know, probably thinking less and feeling more comfortable running the ball in the Canadian Football League. He had 101 yards total offense, receiving, rushing combined. And a touchdown, of course, in that game against the Bombers. So I know everybody wants to. I want to see A.J. Ouellette back, too. But Qualey Conley's pretty decent for the Rough Riders. I would probably give him more than he's getting right now, to be truthful. But I'm always one guy who wants to see the running back get involved a lot more than usually does in the Canadian Football League.
3: Yeah, and I talked to Qualier before the Labor Day Classic, I believe it was, or the game before, and he said he took a step back and kind of reassessed where he was at and how he was running and kind of did some self-reflection. He knew he could be better, and since he kind of did that, you're seeing a better Qualey Conley. And I think him and Trevor Harris are also starting to build that trust a little bit. Trevor Harris said at one point he wanted to go to a different receiver. If Qualey Conley shot up his eyes, he was going to flip it, and he did just that. So he flipped it, turned it into, I think, 35-yard gain downfield. And so you're even not Qualey Conley, but some of the other guys who've been forced to come in, you're seeing it now where Trevor Harris has that trust a little bit more because guys aren't making those mistakes that maybe lead to some of those issues they had those couple of games.
0: Of course, the depth chart comes out tomorrow for the Riders and the Bombers on their injured list. A lot of questionables, Brady Oliveira, Nick Dembski, Ontario Wilson also listed as questionable. Ontario didn't practice at all. There was a full participant for both Brady Oliveira and Nick Dembski on day one, but did not participate today. Who knows with the Bomber injury report on what they're going to face. But Britton Gray, confidence index. Where would your vote fall? Repeat, Grey Cup appearance, but a loss. Lose the division final to the Edmonton Elks. How are you feeling about the green and white right now after 2-4-2 records in the first third and the second third? And oh my goodness, Roger Goodell is dressed like a kangaroo. That is not something.
3: There's a commissioner doing whatever.
0: Hey, Stu, where are you at? Dress him up as a banjo on Saturday in Winnipeg. What would you vote on the confidence index?
3: I still really want to lean a repeat for this team, just because once again we're starting to see the upward trajectory. The defense played really good, and I'm starting to get that feeling about 2025, especially when it comes to the defense. The offense, there's room for improvement. Well, Dean Schaefer-Baker comes back. AJ Ouellette comes back. There's improvement there. And so I'm still leaning repeat, but I will say I'm a little less all for it as I was at the beginning of the season, just because we've seen the lulls. We've seen the miscues. It doesn't feel.
0: And we've seen the Elks and the Owls play, right?
3: We've seen the Elks and the Alouettes who continue to find ways to win. So I still think this team can do it. I still have the belief in that. But I do have a little bit more hesitation than I did back in after the first third of the season. Sorry.
0: Britton Gray is our Green Zone Rider reporter. Of course, he'll be in tomorrow. We'll look at the depth chart and a full preview of the Banjo Bowl. By the way, the Blitz podcast, go check it out on YouTube. 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Throughout the sporting season on YouTube. You can find it there. 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Tell friends. It's a good place to get your Green Zone content. Coming up here on the Green Zone, we're going to preview the Rams and the 49ers from Australia. Nick Hamilton has the Rams covered, and he'll tell you about the science and the depth that the Rams went to figure out the right philosophy on when to travel to play their best today. I'm surprised they thought the best plan was traveling 48 hours before the game on a 15-hour flight and landing 36 hours before game time. They're doing it. We'll see how it goes for them tonight. Nick Hamilton's coming up at 5:35 right here on 650 CKOM and 980 CJME.
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0: Well, that felt more like the championship team we saw last year in the Labor Day Classic. 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

0: on this Thursday afternoon. Of course, NFL football coming up tonight as the Rams and the 49ers. We will preview that one with Nick Hamilton out of NBC LA in a moment. Now, the hockey world is remembering Barry Melrose, as is his cousin Wendell Clark, who talked to our Scott Roblin today about the life of Barry Melrose, the longtime analyst, coach, former NHL player, passed away yesterday at the age of 70.
1: Our thoughts are going out to all of Barry's family in Kelvington and his wife in Cincinnati and everything. And really, you're just thinking about the past great times that we had growing up. Barry was the first guy I'd have seen leaving Kelvington ahead of me that I can remember. And he was somebody we looked up to strive to do what he did, leave home and try to play hockey.
0: And they were able to go head-to-head every so often.
1: There might have been the three Kelvington guys involved in the last bench-killing brawl in Toronto. I think Joey was the first guy off the bench. Barry and I collided behind the behind the net in Toronto when the Zamboni entrance, and we got taken to the penalty box. And then all heck broke loose, and Barry and I spent the time talking in the penalty box about the mayhem that was going on.
0: Longtime ESPN broadcaster Barry Melrose coached the LA Kings to that Stanley Cup appearance when they lost to the Montreal Canadiens, won championships in the AHL and the Dub as a coach, as well as a 500 game split between the WHA and the NHL, as many around Saskatchewan and the hockey world remembering the life of Barry Melrose today. Time now for the Green Zone 1 Minute Drill, the latest in sports. You have the Riders. Habakkuk Baldonado has signed. We'll unlikely see him in the lineup this week. But what you also won't see is Daniel Weeb. He has a concussion, a head injury on the injury report. He is out. Looks like Shamar Bridges might get his second start since signing with the Rough Riders from the Hamilton Tiger Cats. Good-ish news for Sam Darnold, injured last night. It's not a fractured hip. It's a muscle injury, but it looks like you will see Drew Locke starting for Seattle over the next few weeks. And a reminder, tonight it's the Rams and the 49ers. We're going to preview the Rams season next on 980 CJME and 650 CKOM.
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8: CKOM news time is 5:30. I'm Justin Blackwell. Shock and anger in Saskatoon today. A school is at the center of a sexual assault case. The breaking news coming down late this morning. The victims, five kids all around the age of 10. The suspect, a former staff member at St. Mary's School. That's all we know right now until the suspect makes his first court appearance next Wednesday. We do know the suspect is a man in his 40s. The sexual assaults are believed to have happened between September of last year and May. The Catholic School Division tells us the employee was fired. The latest now in our coverage of the trade war, and as it continues to escalate between Canada and the United States, Prime Minister Mark Carney is revealing today that he has spoken to President Donald Trump several times in recent days. He isn't tipping his hand as to what was said. It's not just your receipts at the grocery stores that are seeing effects from the trade war. These days, some of the truckers we spoke to say they're having some trouble getting work.
9: No work anymore. Actually, we are very struggling, like, with everything.
10: A little bit work is slow.
11: When the tariffs set, things do slow down a bit for us.
8: They tell us when they are going over the border, they are waiting longer when they drop off a load to get another, which costs time and money. And while Carney is speaking with Trump, he's also speaking with another president. That would be Ukraine's Volodymyr Zelensky. The two were in Calgary today announcing a 100-year partnership. It will see the two nations help one another, shoring up their military defenses. Carney says Canada will be building more drones.
12: Importantly, one-third of all the drones we manufacture will go to support Ukraine's defense of its homeland.
8: Zelensky also mentioned talks with Moscow would eventually take place. Saskatchewan's Barry Melrose is being remembered as one of hockey's most influential voices. We got the sad news yesterday of his death after a battle with Parkinson's. Melrose grew up on a farm outside of Kelvington and went on to play and coach in the National Hockey League. He would then go on to have a successful broadcasting career with ESPN for the better part of three decades. His cousin and fellow NHL great Wendell Clark says Melrose took great pride in calling Saskatchewan home.
1: Barry was one of those products that I'd have looked up to, and I think everybody that's from Saskatchewan is kind of the same. We're all very proud to be from the province or the small town or the area we're from.
8: Melrose was only 70 years old, and the longest road trip in NFL history has brought the San Francisco 49ers and LA Rams to Melbourne, Australia. More than 100,000 fans will pack into the Southern Hemisphere's largest stadium. The two teams had starkly different approaches to the epic 16-hour journey. The Niners spent the past week in Australia. The Rams joined them just 28 hours before kickoff. CKOM weather for tonight. It looks like this rain will be on and off for most of the night. A low of 8 degrees. A few clouds tomorrow. Good chance of some more rain. A 60% chance. Could see that wind gusting to 60, a high of 17, and then sunshine all weekend long with highs of 15 and 20 degrees. Right now in Saskatoon, we have some rain, a wind out of the southwest at 24 and 16 degrees. CKOM news time is 5:33. I'm Justin Blackwell, 650 CKOM.
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15: 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I'm Paul Martin.
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0: Hope you're having a great Thursday afternoon. Jamie and I with you, of course. Busy time when it comes to football in Saskatchewan. Can't wait for tomorrow. Home openers, the Rams in Regina. They're taking on Manitoba. Of course, then you have, that's at Libel Field, by the way. Then you have the Huskies at Griffith Stadium. They are taking on Calgary on Saturday. You have the Banjo Bowl. You also have, at Libel Field again, it is the Hilltops and the Thunder head-to-head, the 4-0 Regina Thunder, the 3-1 Hilltops as they go into the back half of their regular season. So, yes, it is football season all over the province, whether it's those two leagues, minor football, high school football is a go. Hope you're having a great time. Meanwhile, I'm just checking out the forecast for Winnipeg, Manitoba. For the Banjo Bowl, see if weather could impact the game on Saturday. It doesn't look like it will. But it's not going to be, like, hot. It's going to be 16 degrees. And it'll be about 16 degrees at kickoff because it's 2 in the afternoon. The Green Zone pregame show hits the air at noon on Saturday. But let's talk a little National Football League. In about an hour, it's kickoff in Australia, and Nick Hamilton of NBC Los Angeles with a preview here on the Green Zone. But the big topic isn't about who's playing in the game. It's about whose body will be ready to go in Australia. Because the Rams' philosophy was a lot different from the 49ers. The 49ers went down about a week ago. They're acclimatized. They went down. They're practicing. The Rams, they landed 36 hours before kickoff with a 15-hour flight. That's where the conversation started, whether or not this is going to work out for the Rams tonight with that plan.
22: Well, I think you have to look at Sean McVay's track record when it comes to international games. He has wins following this formula. So I think if it's not broke, don't fix it. I think when you look at Sean McVay, obviously he's spent an incredible amount of time along with the coaching staff, the medical staff, sending people out there, you know, a couple years in advance to see what the sleep, the body deprivation, the sleep deprivation of the body weight, types, everything that you can imagine to ensure that you're not depriving anybody of anything and getting them outside of their element too much. So I think it's a smart move by Sean McVay. I mean, you don't stay out there long enough where your body gets acclimated to Australian time. By the time it's time for you to kind of settle down, it's time for you to get back on the plane and fly 16 hours back to LAX. So I think you have to go with Sean McVay thus far to prove it otherwise.
0: So can we just dig in a little bit deeper, just in case our listening audience didn't quite catch what you just said? The LA Rams over the last, 2 years since they found out this game was going on, have been sending employees down to Australia to test all of this out to see which plan is best?
22: Absolutely.

0: because of the talent level. These are two talented teams, but Nick, you cover the Rams. They are the Super Bowl favorite. What do you see on paper that has you, let's start, believing that this super team, so to speak, will come through for the Rams with the Super Bowl in Los Angeles and win it again before Matthew Stafford retires?
1: I think you just look at the defense, the depth of the defense, which is something they did not have in its totality last season. Obviously, there were a lot more question marks about some of the interior defense, and especially in the secondary, not named Quentin Lake and Cam Curl. So I think they went ahead in the offseason, bolstered that, Trent McDuffie. Obviously getting Myles Garrett is a huge upgrade. And then you're getting Aaron Donald back on the other side. And then also, too, you can't forget Kobe Turner, Byron Young, Landman, guys like that that can rotate. And then also, you're getting a Tutu Atwell who we all know he's familiar with that particular those schemes on offense, but a guy that can protect the ball when it comes to punt returns and so forth. So now you have some protection in that area, which was something else that we saw the Rams have trouble in last season as far as being able to protect the ball on punt returns. So now you have a guy who has incredible hands, who knows what the expectations are and knows how to secure the ball effectively where they don't give it up to the other team. So I think when you look at this team overall on offense, obviously you got the returning MVP in Matthew Stafford. You got an excellent running game in Blake Corum and Kyren Williams. You look at the wide receivers. You look at the tight end group, which is a very deep tight end group room. And then the offensive line as well, it continues to grow. So I think, sky's the limit. But obviously health is going to play an important role in this process as they, mature along in the season. But if these guys can stay healthy, continue to play A-level type games, because everybody's going to be gunning for them, obviously, I think this is the team that can at least get to the Super Bowl.
0: Nick Hamilton is joining us. You can find his work, Nightcast Media, NBC Los Angeles, as the Rams and the 49ers, their first game will be played in Australia tonight, early morning Friday in Australia. But, Nick, you talked about why they will win or potentially get to the Super Bowl. What is going to be the biggest factor that prevents that from happening? Is it health, or do you see a few other teams in the NFC that definitely have what it takes to beat this Super Bowl favorite?
1: Well, I think they're definitely going to get challenges. I mean, you can't ignore the Philadelphia Eagles and what they were able to obtain in the offseason. You can't ignore the Seattle Seahawks. I know they won last night, and unfortunately Sam Darnold is going to be out for a significant amount of time, maybe 2 to 3 weeks, hopefully tops. And I'm sure they'll get right back into it. So you can't count them out. You got to look at the Dallas Cowboys, with Dak Prescott this year, who could potentially win their division, get a top seed, and then see where they go as it pertains to that. So I don't think you can count anybody out, or at least those teams in the NFC. But the Rams, like I said, I think their biggest thing is just health and being able to get through the season, especially on some of those short weeks that they're going to experience, a Thursday night game, obviously a Christmas Day game, which I believe is on Friday or Saturday this year. And then also there's a Wednesday game the week of Thanksgiving. So there are some factors involved when it comes to maintaining health and maintaining the durability of their players throughout this 17-game grueling season.
0: I'm always intrigued by getting to know the people through the lens of those who cover them. Sean McVay seems like a heck of a time to cover as a head coach, Nick.
1: Oh, absolutely. I mean, Sean McVay, I mean, he has his moments, as many have seen. When he's upset and he's not happy, we all know it. When he's ecstatic and he's excited, we all know it. But he's an extremely brilliant mind. I think that's one thing that people don't realize. And even talking to the players, you realize why some of the people on his coaching tree become head coaches, because you spend a few minutes with McVay and you realize how intense but how meticulous he is when it comes to coaching. I mean, even talking to Bob Chesney, who's the new head coach at UCLA, who spent some time with Sean McVay. Jed Fish, who's the University of Washington head coach, spent some time with McVay a couple of years back. And

0: gathered the things that they both learned from Sean McVay and how he runs his rooms, how he runs his defense, how he runs his offensive rooms, how he runs his special team rooms, and then how he just operates as a head coach and as a person, and the respect level that he gives each and every player, and tries to protect the players as well. I think that's something that they all acknowledge and admire about Sean McVay. Besides his energy, his enthusiasm, this man has a motor that does not quit, which is a beautiful thing to watch. And somebody who truly loves to do what he does and is successful at it, most importantly.
1: So there's been all that broadcasting rumor stuff, especially a few years ago. I think that would be such a waste because of his brilliance. Because as a coach, I mean, like taking him from the sideline to the broadcasting booth. I don't see it ever happening. He just seems like a guy who loves coaching so much that it would be hard to pull him into a broadcast booth.
0: Well, you know what? I will never say never with people, but I think it's like you ever cook a turkey and you know you have to cook it so many hours for it to marinate. You know, you have to marinate it first for so much, for so long. Then you have to put it in the oven for so long. You got to baste it for so long. And if you take that turkey out too early, you're going to be in for a big surprise. It's not going to be as flavorful as you imagine. And I think that's the thing with Sean McVay. I think Sean McVay is right now is way too soon for him to even think about broadcasting as a full-time career. I think maybe as he gets older, maybe wins a couple more championships, I think maybe he may think about that. I think that may be a thought in his mind. But right now, he's at the prime of his career. Like you said, I agree with you. I think it just doesn't do it justice for him to be just solely on the airwaves. I think he's a guy that needs to be on the sidelines, has a desire to be on the sidelines, and embraces the challenges that come along with it. And you can do nothing but respect that.
1: And finally, I'm just curious, when do you expect to see Aaron Donald suit up again? As he didn't make the trip to Australia, will he be in as early as week two and ready to go?
0: I could see week two, absolutely. And the reason for that, too, I mean, look at the factors. Monday Night Football, first game, first home game at SoFi Stadium. I mean, the crowd's going to erupt the moment his name is called and he runs out there from the tunnel onto the field after Myles Garrett. So, I mean, that would be the perfect time for Aaron Donald to show up. Now, how many snaps he gets remains to be seen, but he is practicing. He is watching film. He is revving up as they move along. And I think the Rams will be very smart with him. I don't think they'll have him out here, you know, every game, four quarters. I think you're going to see a constant evolution of him just revving up snaps. And they're going to be smart with him. And he's going to be smart with his own body. And so I think when he works together with the coaching staff and the medical staff, but best believe, Aaron Donald just being out there on the field will send shockwaves to any opposing offense. Let's be very clear about that. When you see 99 somewhere on that field, whether he gets to you or not, you're going to be made aware that his presence will be felt. Whether he sacks you or whether somebody else gets to you, you're going to change your scheme.
1: That is tonight, the Rams, the unquestioned Super Bowl favorite, begin their quest to win a Super Bowl in Los Angeles, but it starts all the way down under. Australia, the first ever regular season NFL game, is about 45 minutes away with the Rams and the 49ers. Great chat with Nick Hamilton. We'll have to have him back for sure here on the Green Zone with Champs and Chumps directly ahead on 650 CKOM and 980 CJME.
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6: Each everyday champs and chumps. But today we're going to honor Barry Melrose as a champ. Sad news of his death last night at the age of 70, diagnosed with Parkinson's, retired from the broadcasting, his broadcasting career in 2023, being remembered all over for being such not only a great broadcaster, coach, player, but person. And part of those remembering Barry Melrose's cousin, Wendell Clark, with our Scott Roblin today.
7: He just loved the game of hockey, you know, from playing it and coaching it, Medicine Hat, and then in the NHL. 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He brought the casualness and his great, how he wore the fancy suits with the mullet and the great hockey language describing the game. He just loved the game and put it in his own words, and everybody loved to listen to him talk about it.
6: 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Time now for the Green Zone 1 Minute Drill, the latest in sports. You won't see Daniel Weeb in the Banjo Bowl. It looks like concussion protocol for him, leaving him out of the action. We'll see who replaces him on the depth chart. Yesterday, it looked like it might be Shamar Bridges returning to the lineup. Meanwhile, Habakkuk Baldonado has re-signed with the Rough Riders. He was part of the Grey Cup Championship team, went to Ottawa this offseason. He was recently released there. The Riders have now brought him back. The NFL, for the first time, is having a regular season game played in Australia. Kickoff is in just over a half an hour between the Rams and the 49ers. And no Blue Jays baseball today. They had the day off. They will begin a set against Baltimore tomorrow. One game back of the wild card. The Guardians take on the Twins. The Rangers also in the mix here, but they lost to the Seattle Mariners today. That's it for us here on the Green Zone. Of course, a busy one tomorrow to preview the Banjo Bowl, including our NFL and CFL insider Dave Naylor. We'll start at 2 o'clock tomorrow. How about that? Right here on 980 CJME and 650 CKOM.
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10: It's Jack from the Rack. You drive past a quarter and think, looks good. But out here, the soil has secrets. Seed depth, nutrient management, field history. It's never just one thing. From the road, it all looks the same. But a soil sample tells the truth. At the Rack, we don't test average. Try UIMI soil testing. 3 zones, 6-factor agronomy. 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Tell them Jack from the Rack sent you.
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6: It's 6 o'clock. Here's what you'll remember about today, September 10th, 2026. A sexual assault investigation leads to charges at a Saskatoon school. Pushback against adding more on-street paid parking around hospitals in Regina.
15: You would be
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8: This is the Day in Review with Andrew Shepherd.